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2: Jackson Baumeister returns to the mound. He's got the bottom of the second inning, and Baumeister threw 17 pitches in the first frame. They'll have Tucker Flint, Caleb Bartolero, and Eddie Micheletti Jr. here in this home half of the second inning. An E5 started the bottom of the first. Arjun Namala not only made it to first on the air, but he turned and went to second. So he started at second base with nobody out. Back-to-back strikeouts and a flyout ended the threat, however. Pitch home to Flint. And it misses up and away. Baumeister, 24 years old, mentioned went to Florida State. On the other side, Austin Gordon, a Clemson product. Both of them staying in their home states to pitch. College. Baumeister from Jacksonville went to Florida State. Austin Gordon from Myrtle Beach, South Carolina, went to Clemson. Now, this is not the first time that these two teams, or these two starters, have faced off against each other. Pitch home. Flutters outside. Baumeister and Gordon met as college arms back on April 6th, 2023. The season following that season is when Baumeister was drafted by the Orioles. Pitch home. And it's a four-pitch walk to Tucker Flint. The leadoff man aboard for the second time. This time it is charged to Baumeister with a walk. Baumeister drafted in 2023 after that season. Gordon would wait one more year, return to Clemson, and then be drafted in the fourth round of 2024 by the Angels. But those two met on April 6, 2023. In a weekend series between Florida State and Clemson. Runner goes, calls strike, and the throw is a bit high. Safely sliding into second goes Tucker Flint. That's his 20th stolen bag of the year. Now, Baumeister and Gordon were both sharp in that outing. It was Baumeister who earned the win, and it was maybe his best start of his college career. He went 7 shutout innings, gave up 4 hits, he walked 2, and had a career-high 14 strikeouts. He was the winning pitcher as Bartolero sends one foul on the right side. Gordon pitched pretty well as well. He went 6 innings and gave up 4 earned runs. He did give up 7 hits and walked 2, but he also had 7 strikeouts. Baumeister a little bit sharper, and it was Florida State that took down Clemson in that series opener. Pitch home. Bartolero rockets it on a line. Foul up that right side. Down the sidewall and carries down towards the corner. Gillen will charge after it, ultimately flip it into the crowd. Some young fans on the berm. Now, it was Austin Gordon's Tigers of Clemson that got the final laugh. They won the last two games to claim the series, but Baumeister got in the win on that Friday night. 5-1 win. Right-hander kicks high and his pitch to Bartolero. Trickle down in front of the plate. Baumeister off the mound. He barehands it, slings back to first, and it's in time. But it is a productive out for Caleb Bartolero as it sends Tucker Flynn over to third base. Goes 1-3 on your scorecard. You keep the track at home. Baumeister pounced off the mound all over it, just in front of home plate. He had the better angle than the catcher Cameron James did. Eddie Micheletti Jr., 20 games under his belt here in his time with the Trash Panda, stands in from the left side, and the first pitch to him misses high and away. Now, Micheletti Jr. still finding his footing here with his new organization. He was originally a Blue Jays 8th round pick out of George Washington. He also went to Virginia Tech. pitch home. Stays high, and it's two balls and no strikes. Michelotti hitting 154 here in his time with Rocket City, but he's hitting 236 with 16 homers and 53 driven in overall on the year. He was part of that trade package back on August 3rd, included the shortstop, Arjun Namala, another Angels' number one prospect. Pitch misses down and in, and it's three balls and no strikes. Leadoff walk in this inning, stole second base. Flint moved over to third on the ground ball back to the mound. A left-handed hitter up in the count 3-0, and he can be selective. Baumeister twirls home, and he finds the top of the zone for a call and strike. Went to a fastball at 94.

Pitch home. And that just missed down on it. Second walk and three batters for Jackson Baumeister. Enjoyed a pair of strikeouts, a four-batter opening inning. And now there's runners at the corners. Cameron James will step in front of the plate and relay the signals to his infield, likely what they would like to do should Eddie Micheletti Jr. take off. Juan Flores, the batter, right-handed hitter. He does the catching, a 199 average in 42 games this year. And he takes the first pitch for a college strike with a fastball at the top of the zone. Flores making his first appearance against Montgomery this year. It's the first time as a pro he's ever faced Jackson Baumeister. Baumeister set, kicks from the stretch. This one lofted back and out of play, and he's got the advantage at 0-2. And if there's ever a time for one of those strikeouts, this would be the time. Flores, an international free agent signee with the Angels back in 2023. He's a strong defender, not as much known for his bat, hitting 199 this year. Does have five homers and has been productive, 22 RBIs in 42 games, but not the type of guy that's going to hit for average. Does have some swing and miss. Runner goes, and he launches it back foul off the top of the netting. Flores signed as a 17-year-old back in 2023, so he's now 20 years old. Does have a little pop. 16 home runs across two levels this year. Five of them have come here in Double A in 42 games. Pitch home. A check swing. Looked like he went around on appeal. Yes, he did. He's gone on strikes. That's the third for Jackson Baumeister, and a well-timed one at that. Well, Rocket City has had their opportunities, and so far they have let them go to waste. That could change with one swing. Anthony Skoll, the nine-hole hitter, will stand in from the left side. Skoll had a single last night to extend his hitting streak to seven consecutive games. Baumeister looking to hold him at bay here the first meeting. And the first pitch misses downstairs. Biscuits have a 2-0 lead on the two-run homer by Justin Henry Malloy. It was in the top half of this inning. Down to the bottom of the second, Rocket City has had their chances. They've had a runner at scoring position almost the entire game. They do not have a hit in the game. Baumeister spins to first. That sends Micheletti Jr. scampering back in, and we'll see if he is off and running after the pickoff attempt. Skoll, another international free agent.

Wiggles the bat and the pinch. Just stays above the zone. Skull started his hands but was able to hold up the barrel of that bat. And the count moves to 3-0. Baumeister has thrown 20 pitches here in the inning. He had to throw 17 in the opening frame. Now an even 20, and he's looking to get the final out of the frame. But there's runners at the corners and a 3-0 pitch. Misses inside. That's ball four. And the bases are loaded on three walks. And that ends the first trip around for Baumeister. And before he faces Arjun Damala at the top of the card, his pitching coach wants to chat with him. Jim Paddock is out of the third base dugout. We joined on the mound by the catcher, Cameron James. Well, the Biscuits have not walked many hitters this year. Entering the night, they came in with the third lowest total among full-season clubs in minor league baseball. 417 walks and 1,099 innings on the year. And a lot of that has come from the bullpen. When you look at the starter versus reliever numbers, the starters have still walked, even with the three from Baumeister, less than 200 in 603 innings. The relievers in 496 have walked over 225. A lot of the walks have come in less innings from the bullpen. Baumeister readies, looking in at the leadoff man, Arjun Damala. And the first pitch misses down and away. Damala is a power threat. He hit his second double-A homer in his 17th game with Rocket City. And technically, it was his second home run in double-A with the Angels organization. He has six overall in double-A this year. And he watches just off the outside corner with a slider. And Baumeister's got to be careful. Nowhere to put Damala. The bags are full on three walks. And now he's behind, two balls and no strikes. Baumeister working with a 2-0 lead. Down in the count, two balls and no strikes. With two away, the base is loaded. Pitch home. Flutters across the inner edge. A called strike with a fastball at 94. Damala does not seem to agree. It was a strike. Baumeister into the strike column at 2-1. He lifts in his pitch. Again finds the zone. A fastball middle. It was a good pitch to swing at for Damala, and he watched it soar by. And now the count is two balls and two strikes. Now Baumeister has worked himself into some jams like this one, but he has done pretty well at getting out of them. Pitch home. And this stays outside, and the count is full. The walks have been a slight issue for Baumeister. 48 of them. This would complete his 96th inning of the year. Does have good strikeout numbers, just crossed over the 100 mark. 3-2 pitch, runners go, and this one chopped over to third base. A foul ball off Damala's bat, and he'll see another pitch. Well, there is already action out of the Biscuits bullpen because of the pitch count for Baumeister. He's at 44, which means he's coming up on 30 pitches here in the inning. The right-hander up and warming in the pen down the left field line. The other side of that left field wall. Looks like Johnny Cuevas up and tossing. The base is still loaded, and the runners will be off on the pitch. Two gone. 2-0 Biscuits, and the pitch home is inside for ball four. A run comes in to score on four walks here in the second inning. You can imagine the Baumeister only has another batter or two. Luckily for his sake, he's an out away from getting through the inning. But the question will be, how much will Rocket City add? They've cut it to a 2-1 game. The bases loaded walk worked by Damala, and here's Nick Rodriguez, who struck out his first trip. First pitch, way up and away. Uncompetitive pitch that looked like it slipped out of Baumeister's hand. Now the sun's setting behind us here at Toyota Field, casting some shades of pink and orange across the skyline

0: field. Baumeister kicks home and misses outside. It's two balls and no strikes. After a strong opening inning, Baumeister has lost all of his command. Four walks in the inning. And he's now behind on a second consecutive batter. Two balls and no strikes. Here's the 2-0 pitch. Make it 3-0. Fastball missed outside. Tucker Flint scored on the bases loaded walk. Eddie Micheletti Jr. is at third. Anthony Scull at second. After Arjun Namala logged an RBI by walking with the bags full. Now Nick Rodriguez has a chance to do the same. Pitch home. Way upstairs for ball four. And Kevin Bowles is on the move. Will he come up the stairs? He will. So Jackson Baumeister, 49 pitches. He had to throw 32 here in this inning. And he's unable to get out of the second inning. It is a hitless outing for him. But he will leave with the bases loaded on five walks. Two runs have come in to score. And it's a new ball game. Two score, bottom of the second with two outs and the bases still loaded. Looks like Johnny Cuevas coming on in relief to face Jake Monroe. Now we will step aside and when we return, we'll introduce you to Johnny Cuevas, see what he can do with the bases loaded and a tied 2-2 game.
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0: as he bases loaded jam with the three-hole hitting Jake Monroe standing in from the right side. Cuevas, the right-hander, kicks high in his pitch. Waters just a bit downstairs. Home plate umpire John Miller been consistent tonight. It's been a strong zone thus far. Did miss low. Cuevas in for Baumeister, who's still on the hook for each of the three aboard the base paths. Pitch home. And Cuevas pops the outer edge of the zone with a fastball to even things in 1-1. Now Johnny Cuevas, former 12th round pick out of the College of Southern Nevada. Start of this year in AAA Durham. 1-1 pitch downstairs. Two balls in one strike. Cuevas has a 4.09 ERA. He's coming off of a two-inning outing last week, the only time that he pitched in the homestand against Pensacola. He gave up one run on two hits. He did walk two. Times command has been an issue for him, but it's been better here in AA than it was in AAA. There's a foul ball back to the screen, and that count is even at two balls and two strikes. Cuevas, 25 years old. He pitched in eight games with Durham and struggled with command on his way to a 7.63 ERA. This is his 22nd with Montgomery. And he deals the 2-2, a check swing foul ball. Monroe might be lucky that he made contact with it. It was a slider well below the zone, and he tried to hold up the swing. Certainly went around as he made contact with it. So the count remains at two balls and two strikes. Bases loaded. We are tied at two apiece. Two is wild. Two balls, two strikes, two outs, and the pitch. Swing and a miss. Cuevas struck him out. Went to the slider, got him to chase, and he minimizes the damage, and he finalizes Jackson Baumeister's line. Cuevas strikes out the lone man that he faces, but two runs do come around to score on five walks in the inning, no hits, and three left aboard the base paths. A brand new ball game, two apiece after two. We're off to the top of the third, and Matt Corbett, due up when we return on Jack 740.
1: 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Isn't that something? 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This Sunday afternoon at 4 o'clock, the Gate Band's down here. 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
0: Little Austin Gordon got a little offense from his club. A long bottom of the second inning. Tied us at two. Well, it's a brand new ball game to the top of the third inning, and it's the top of the order. Due up Matt Corbath, Cooper Kinney, and Yadier Arenamo. Horvath singled. The Biscuits had three hits the first trip around against Gordon. After he gave up no hits in seven innings his last time out. And it's a little bit of an interesting story on how that came to be. Gordon readies, and the first pitch to Horvath. Just misses beneath the zone with that changeup. Now the 23-year-old top 30 Angels prospect on the mound. Reddy's with his 1-0 and misses downstairs. It's two balls and no strikes. Well, he exited the game at a respectable pitch count. He went 7 one-hit innings. At least he thought last week at Birmingham. He deals the 2-0. And Horvath sends a flare into shallow center field. Playable for Anthony Scold. He's there, and with a very vibrant glove. Purple, yellow, blue, and some green in that mitt is there to squeeze it. Fly out to the center fielder off of the Biscuit center fielder's bat. And Cooper Kinney, the DH, will dig in for the second time. He flew out in his first trip to shallow left field. Now Gordon left the game, and two more relievers came on and pitched to finish off a shutout. Offering to Kinney, and it skips down and into the lefty. It wasn't until after the game that the Birmingham official score made a switch. They changed a middle innings base hit from Dylan Campbell from a hit to an error. Pitch misses up and away, and so it was reversed from a one-hit shutout to a no-hitter. Well, seems like interesting circumstances. Why would a home scorer change it to a no-hitter against their team? It's a ground ball up the first baseline. And in watching the video, it's truly 50-50. It was a good swing from Dylan Campbell, but the deciding factor was the fact that after the game, the Birmingham manager, Pat Leland, alongside Dylan Campbell, who hit the ball, went to the score, advocating to get it changed. It's a foul ball back to the screen. Kinney in an even count now at 2-2. And so when the guy that has the only hit comes to you and says, I don't think my hit should be a hit. I think it should have been an error. As a scorer, you almost have to listen. Two balls and two strikes. There's one lofted out of play. You will never hear a hitter complain about being gifted a hit on a 50-50 ball, but when it had some historic consequences behind it, Campbell didn't believe he deserved that hit, and he believed it should have been a combined no-no. That's what it was changed to. 2-2 is grounded up the middle. The shortstop, Namala, has it on the second base side, fires low. Bartolero digs it out, and there's the second out of the inning. Namala charged all the way in front of the second baseman. Nick Rodriguez to make that play, and there are two gone here in the top of the third. That'll bring up Yadier Arenamo. Arenamo was injured back on July 25th, diving into second base for a double. He was visited by the trainer and stayed in the game. Pitch home. He did not come back out defensively. Watches for ball one. So Arenamo just coming off a stint in the Bridge League where he homered back on Monday. Right-hander lifts high in his pitch. Spins towards the top of the zone. It's a breaking ball that just clipped that inside corner at the very top of the strike zone. And the right-handed hitting second baseman Yadier Arenamo even in the count at 1-1. Gordon rocks home. And the pitch to Arenamo is again called a strike, this time with a splitter on the outer edge. Well, Montgomery has fared well in their history against Rocket City. Not as much in this ballpark. Arenamo pops one up left side in foul ground. Jake Monroe giving chase. The third baseman in front of the dugout has enough room to put the squeeze on the final out. Arenamo fouls out to third base. It's a 1-2-3 top of the third, and we go tied to the bottom of the third. 2-2 on Jack 740.
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0: Johnny Cuevas came on in relief and finalized the line for Jackson Baumeister. He He struck out the only man that he faced and now has his first full inning. You'll see Jacob Kozar, Tucker Flint, and Caleb Bartolero, lefty-lefty righty, in the 4-5-6 spots of the order for Rocket City. Now, we talked a little bit last night about the big league scores between these two teams' parent organizations. Biscuits affiliated with the Tampa Bay Rays, whereas on the other side, it's the Angels AA affiliate for Rocket City. First pitch is in there, called a strike. Cuevas had to throw six pitches to earn his strikeout of Jake Monroe, but he was able to do it and leave the bases loaded in a tied game. We remain tied to the bottom of the third at two apiece. Cuevas kicks his 0-1. He's launched into the alleyway in right center field. Horvath charging in, closing speed, and on the run, he's there to track it down. Now, Horvath covers a ton of ground out there in center field, and actually, in chatting with the outfield positional coach and the base running coach for the Biscuits, and Ronnie Richardson, he said he's going to advocate that Matt Horvath wins a Gold Glove. Biscuits had a Gold Glover in the outfield last year, and Homer Bush Jr. pitch home. Right inside on Tucker Flint. Richardson all about getting Matt Horvath out. He pointed to one perfect play. Offering to the dish is cut on and missed. A really nice changeup down to the bottom of the zone. If you're with us last week, you might remember it. Horvath went diving into the alleyway, full extension. And the coaching staff has access to advanced metrics. Well, it was a 3% catch probability on the play that Horvath made. Said nobody else in this league makes that catch. There's a flare foul out of play on the left side. And, you know, it's hard, especially in the minor league level. It can be kind of a popularity contest on whether you have a good season in terms of offense, if your name is recognizable. There's a foul ball back off the top of the screen. But Horvath has impressed defensively all year long, and when you look at the numbers, Horvath is up there in outfield assists. The Biscuits have 27 outfield assists this year, 11 of those by Matt Horvath. The next closest, John Diaz with 4. Pitch misses downstairs. So in the minor leagues, you don't have all the qualifying stats like outs above average, defensive war, anything like that. So it's a little bit harder to judge someone's defensive capabilities. 2-2 pitch on the way. Swing and a miss. Got him with a slider down and in. And Cuevas has his second strikeout in 3 batters. Down goes Tucker Flint, and they're 2 away here in the last of inning number 3. Here comes the first righty of the inning, Caleb Bartolero. Bartolero became the first out of the second inning after a leadoff walk and a stolen base. His ground ball back to the mound, pushed the runner over to third. And he lofts the first pitch, foul out of play on the right side towards the sweet deck. Bartolero, the first baseman, made a fantastic diving play last night. He's back there defensively here this evening. Cuevas kicks home, and this one fouled back to the screen. Cuevas ahead in the count, nothing and 2. Final line on Jackson Baumeister, one of the more interesting that we've seen this year. Inning in 2/3, he did not give up a hit, but was charged with 2 runs because of 5 walks. He did strike out 3. 0-2 pitch. Bartolero chops it up the third baseline, a foul ball. Bartolero gripping a dark-barreled bat with bright red batting gloves that really pop against his white uniform. Cuevas with a dark mitt on his left hand, takes a deep breath and deals another 0-2. Swing and a miss. Got him to chase the changeup downstairs. And Cuevas has back-to-back strikeouts. He sat down all 4 that he's faced, 3 of them via the strikeout. It's a 1-2-3 inning for the first time tonight, and it belongs to the reliever, Johnny Cuevas. We're headed to the top of the 4th inning, tied at 2 between the Biscuits and the Trash Pandas on Jack 740.
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4: Visiting half of the fourth inning, Luke Mealy with you on this Wednesday night in Madison, Alabama. Austin Gordon retones the rubber, and he faces Theo Gillen in the fourth spot for the second time. He sat down Gillen with a backwards K, his first strikeout of the night, to end the opening inning and strand a runner at second base. Biscuits got their 2 runs in the second inning, coming with one out. JT Arruda double, and then Justin Henry Malloy belted a homer, his first with Montgomery. Left-handed hitting Gillen in the box in the first pitch. Is a breaking ball. He offered at with a bunt, but came up empty on the bunt attempt, trying to drag it up the first base line. There's a big hole over at third base if he wanted to lay down a bunt the opposite way, but he was trying to pull it up the first base line. Bartolero playing deep at first. 0-1 pitch is lined into right center field. This one will find its way down. Gillen chugging around first. He'll throw the brakes on there. It's a leadoff single for Theo Gillen. Well, the Biscuits have had the leadoff man on now in 2 out of 4 innings. They have had foot traffic in every inning. Now with 4 hits, except for the third, where they went down 1-2-3 against Gordon. Will Simpson will climb in from the right side. He struck out to lead off the second inning before those back-to-back extra base hits netted the Biscuits 2 runs to this point. Pitch home is pulled past the diving third baseman Jake Monroe and down into left field. Gillen will move up 90 feet to second base. And Will Simpson with a scorching line drive that just skipped past Jake Monroe. Singles on back-to-back pitches, and that one a loud single. Needed all 106 miles an hour to skip past Jake Monroe, who was just a smidge late with his dive. Here comes JT Arruda, who doubled off the top of the wall in left center field his last trip up. Arruda, the lefty, squares to bunt, and he pulls back to watch ball one. Arruda now hitting .328 in his 18 games with the Biscuits, and we've talked about it a few times. He was released by the Mariners as a result of just roster space. They told him straight up it was just time for the younger players to get some run in AA. Squares to bunt, pops it up in front of the plate, left side, a sliding effort, a fair ball. Monroe was there to glove it. He got his glove on it, and they deemed that it was fair when he made contact with it. That was awfully close, and Joe Kruzel wants to have a conversation with the home plate umpire, John Miller. Getting another look at it on the broadcast, and it is awfully close from that vantage point. It's really tough to tell. It doesn't matter where it hits. It hit the tip of his glove and came down right around the line. But it's not about that. Kruzel giving him some words. Biscuits will have the bases loaded as long as this call remains. Showing a different vantage point. Oh yeah, that's a fair ball. Not only did he make contact with it in fair territory, it hit off the tip of his glove and came down and chopped in fair just inside the chalk line. Now he fully was in foul ground outside of his left hand. And that's an odd one. A bunt up in the air. Kruzel returns to his spot. Right towards the top step inside the railing at the very near side of the first base dugout, seated down below us. Well, the Biscuits have a prime opportunity. Justin Henry Malloy went deep his last time up, and he will bat with the bases full and nobody out. After a controversial call, did look like John Miller got the right call. Certainly a tight one. Now the bags are full. It is a bunt base hit for Arruda on a very odd play. Gordon's first pitch to Malloy. Stays just wide of the zone for ball one. Towards the top rail. Gillen started the inning with a base hit to right center field. Will Simpson pulled one through the left side. And then JT Arruda right up the line on a bunt attempt. Not how he had it drawn up, but the bases are loaded. 1-0 pitch. Flutters high, and it's two balls and no strikes. I mentioned that Gordon's first start against the Biscuits, he gave up four runs in four innings. He was the losing pitcher in a seven-inning game. Last time out, he shoved 10 strikeouts against the Biscuits. Pitch home. There's a called strike. Outside edge. Towards the base of the zone. Well, the Rays in action tonight. They are down 6-4 in the seventh inning against the Mets at home. It's West Coast baseball between the Yankees and Angels later on this evening. Pitch home is a fastball wide of the zone, but Malloy offered at it. And the count moves to 2-2. The Biscuits had some opportunities last night and squandered them. They did end up putting up 9 runs, but it didn't feel like they reached their full potential. Pitch home is taken. This one is well outside, and the count moves full. Biscuits went 4 of 11 with runners in scoring position, with a lot of those hits coming late. Now a prime opportunity. Base is loaded, a 3-2 pitch. And Malloy sends it in the air out to shallow right field. Eddie Micheletti camped underneath it. Theo Gillen back to tag. He will make the catch, and Gillen will bluff the tag. Throw was on line, a little bit up the line. And a block by the catcher keeps it in front of him, Juan Flores. And so the bags are still full. Fly out to right, and that's the first down for the starter, Austin Gordon. There is some stretching going on in the bullpen. Two members of that Rocket City pen on their feet. One of them being Carlos Espinosa, the right-hander out of Cuba. Here's Gregory Barrios, who has been on fire as of late for Montgomery. Led the Biscuits in average in August. And he watches above the zone. Barrios has hit safely in 11 of his last 12 games. He did have a 10-game hitting streak snapped on Sunday in the series finale against Pensacola. 1-0 pitch is popped up, back and out of play. Ties the count at a ball and a strike. Barrios, a .257 average in 103 games this year. This is 104. He grounded out to first in his first trip against Gordon tonight. In from the right side, here comes the 1-1 pitch. Barrios laces it right side. It's knocked down by the second baseman, Rodriguez. He goes to second for one. The relay back is not in time. Barrios just legs it out, and he has an RBI fielder's choice. Well, he hit it hard at 96, and that is not an easy play to make for Nick Rodriguez. He made it look relatively easy. A one-hopper on a forehand, a bit of a snow cone-type grab. He got rid of it quickly, but Barrios too fast down the line for them to roll the double play. It goes 4-6 on the fielder's choice, and he races JT Arruda but brings Theo Gillen in to score. And the Biscuits lead is 3-2. There's Cameron James, struck out his first time up. Barrios runs. Flores will throw. He skips it in. It's a tight one, and they got him. Now Barrios caught stealing to end the inning. The Biscuits had them loaded with nobody out. They end up getting one out of the deal. And it's a 3-2 game to the bottom of the fourth inning on Jack 740.
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0: Well, the Biscuits have the advantage, but it doesn't feel like much of a win. They have the bases loaded with nobody out. They only netted a run out of it. And Johnny Cuevas, working with the lead, is back on for the home half of the fourth. Cuevas has sat down all four that he's faced thus far, three of them via the strikeout, and he'll get the bottom third of the order. Eddie Micheletti Jr., Juan Flores, and Anthony Scull, the 7, 8, and 9 batters, two up against him for the first time. Cuevas on the first base side of the rubber, peering in at the lefty, and his first pitch is tagged in the air. Well struck to right center field. Horvath on the run, carrying back. This one will one hop the base of the wall. Horvath played it well, and now he's racing for third. Arenamo's throw will skip in, and Arruda couldn't handle it. That was a terrible base-running decision by Eddie Micheletti Jr. Matt Horvath played it perfectly off the wall. He was ready to fling it back into the infield, and for whatever reason, pump it. He threw the acting as if he was going to throw it, but held on to the baseball. Micheletti did not stop around third. It was a perfect relay. Horvath's throw a bit late, but then Arenamo skipped it in there, and Arruda had him dead to rights, had he hung on to the baseball. Arruda has dropped a pair tonight, and that'll go down as a triple for Micheletti Jr. Tying run 90 feet away with Juan Flores in from the right side, and he watches the first pitch downstairs. Cuevas deals home, and he misses low. Two balls and no strikes. Cuevas had gone four straight games without allowing an earned run prior to being tagged with a run against Pensacola last week. He has given up a run in back-to-back outings, but he gave up two unearned runs. And this one lashed out to left. It's playable for Malloy. He makes the catch around his waist, and it is deep enough to bring home Micheletti Jr. Sack fly, and we're back to an even 3-3 ball game. The leadoff triple, which very easily could have been a double and an out at third to begin the inning, ends up costing the Biscuits a run. We're tied at three. The base is now clear for Anthony Scull. Worked to walk his last strip up. Pitch home to the lefty. Flutters just above the zone. Ball and no strikes. Scull, a 274 hitter, native of Cuba. Pitch home to him. And this misses down and away. He's got a 7-game hitting streak. His first ever double-A home run came against the Biscuits back on June 17th. He had a great month of August, hitting .315 with three home runs. And this time he watches a call at strike, and the count moves to 2-1. He has four home runs in 35 games. He had 23 hits in the month of August, raising the average to .274. He drops down a bunt. This one a good one. Cuevas off the mound. He'll barehand it. Throw firing away, and they got him. Cuevas hopped off the mound. It felt like there was no shot to get him. It was a tight play. The crowd seems to think he made it in there in time, and we'll see if we get a replay here. And we will on the broadcast side. It was a low throw that Simpson dug out, and they got him. That's an impressive play from Cuevas. It was a perfect bunt. Cuevas got off the mound in a hurry. He had no time to set his feet. Pushed his right hand down into the ground to pick up the baseball, threw falling away. And Will Simpson over there at first helped him out with a large stride. And this one bounced on the ground off Namala's bat. And Barrios has it and delivers well in time. Shortstop on shortstop crime to end the inning. But Rocket City gets a run to even the game on a leadoff triple and a sacrifice fly by Juan Flores. After four innings, we're tied at three here on a Wednesday night in Madison on Chalk 740.
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0: It's a brand new ball game, tied at 3 to the top of the fifth inning. Here from Toyota Field. Biscuits, as we mentioned, have fared well in the all-time meetings between these two teams. The Biscuits this season, after the loss last night, now sub 500 on the year, 6-7. They have won three straight season series over Rocket City, and this week will determine that. Gordon rocks home to Cameron James, who lofts one out to shallow right field. High enough for Micheletti to settle underneath it, make the catch above his left shoulder. One pitch, one out to begin the fifth inning. But Cam James was at the plate when Barrios was caught trying to steal second. The lineup card turns over for the third time through against the starter, Austin Gordon. Gordon nods his head at the catcher, Juan Flores, and the first pitch to Horvath is sent back our way, up and over our heads here in the booth. Nothing and one. Horvath with 11 home runs this year. He's 1-for-2 thus far. Second Biscuit to reach 110 games this year. Pitch home, and he watches low to even the count of the ball and a strike. Gordon's next pitch will be his 65th. Austin Gordon has been one of the best starters in the Southern League this year. He has been consistent. He's been available. Pitch home. And Horvath swats it foul. The count moves to 1-2. He's among the league leaders in plenty of categories. A 4.12 ERA, second in the league, which is a bit rare for the Southern League, which has traditionally been a pitcher-friendly league. But that has not been the case. Not only here in the Southern League, but in all of minor league baseball. Pitch home, and it misses downstairs. There's actually a really interesting article that came out today from J.J. Cooper for Baseball America, talking about minor league baseball's home run surge here in 2026. It's not just home runs that are up. It's all runs. Pitch home. Horvath swats it foul. Stays alive. And you look at the season as a whole. There's just 1 week left in the regular season for single-A teams, 2 weeks left for the double-A clubs, and 3 weeks for triple-A. Minor league baseball as a whole is averaging 5.5 runs per game per team this year. Pitch misses downstairs. That's 15% higher than last season. And it's way beyond any of the numbers that we've seen in the minor leagues in the last 60 seasons. Last season, there were only two leagues, the Pacific Coast League, AAA. Pitch misses high and tight on Horvath, and he works a walk. One on with one out, and Cooper Kinney stands in for the third time. That's the first walk issued by Austin Gordon. But the PCL, Pacific Coast League, and the California League, which is single A, averaged, only those two averaged over 5 runs per game last year. That's per team. This team every single league is averaging 5 runs per game. There's a foul ball back into the mid. Since 1947, when baseball was integrated, there have only been 3 instances where MLB clubs averaged 5-plus runs a game. It's really wild to see what's happening, and I think a lot of that could be attributed to the new baseball. Pitch home. Slapped foul, and Kenny down in the count, nothing in 2. Cooper Kenny hitting 302, trying to stay above that mark. It's been a little bit of a slow pair of weeks for Kenny. Pitch home, and he swats it back. There's been more swing and miss in his game than in previous outings here in AA. Came back on fire, joined the Biscuits for a 49-game stint in AAA Durham, where he struggled a little bit, and we talked about his struggles with him. Here's a pickoff to first. Back in safely with a dive goes Horvath. Kenny said the biggest difference was just that all of the pitchers that he faced were throwing 3 variations of a hard pitch, a fastball. Everyone had a 4-seamer, a 2-seamer, and a cutter. Pitch misses downstairs. Said the difference between the cutters and the sliders in AAA were a lot more refined. So it was tough to pick up some of those pitches. He would think it's a cutter, and then it has a little bit more depth to it, being a slider. So he would swing and miss at it. Ball would just drop below his bat. He'll be back there with a no-tuck. And he hammers one down the line in right field. He hit it a long way, and it's up and out of here. He just kept it fair, and Cooper Kenny extends the Biscuits' lead. It's a 2-run shot for Cooper Kenny, his 9th with the Biscuits here in his 49th game in AA. And the walk of Matt Horvath comes back to bite Austin Gordon. And Cooper Kenny with a drive out to right, 102 off his bat. A line drive shot that got over the overhang in right field and up onto the rock porch, as they call it, here at Toyota Field. And the Biscuits right back in front with a 2-run homer. Here comes Yadier Arenamo, and the first pitch to him crosses the top of the zone with a breaking ball. Well, how about it for Cooper Kenny? Right on cue, he sends one over the wall in right. Biscuits back in front, and Gordon back to work. And he misses outside. Even the count at 1-1 on Yadier. Arenamo seeing his first action in just over a month here in full season baseball. Did have a brief stint in the Bridge League. Pitch home. And he tried to hold up the swing, but could not on a slider up above the zone. 1-2. There's a high fly ball just on the shallow cut of the left center field grass. And there to glove it is Namala. And that's the second out. Shortstop caromed underneath it. Right-hander twirls home. Theo Gillen in the box on the left side. He watches a breaking ball up top. We mentioned earlier that Carlos Espinosa was up and stretching. He is now up and throwing. The right-hander in the pen, getting ready with Gordon at 80 pitches. And there's a foul ball back to the screen. Gillen even in the count at 1-1. Rupert Kinney's two-run homer has the Biscuits up 5-3. Right-hander deals. And this one misses downstairs. We've talked about it night in and night out, but that magic number for the Biscuits has been 5 runs. They have not won a game in which the offense has not reached the 5-run mark since July 11th. They are 0-12 the last 12 times that they've failed to reach 5 runs. Well, they've reached that mark tonight. They did last night as well, but they came up short. Pitch misses up and away to Theo, and he's ahead in the count. 3-1. Gill, the number 12 prospect in all of baseball. 3-1 pitch to him. And he takes just on the inside edge, right at the top of the zone for a called strike. Gillen leaned back out of the way of it, shot his hands up above his head, as if to think skinny. Avoid being hit by the pitch, but it did clip just that top corner of the zone. So the count is full, and Gordon ready to go. His 85th pitch is belted in the air to deep left center field. Skull on the run. He won't get there. It'll one-hop the wall. Gillen trotting into second base. He's got himself a two-out, two-bagger. Gillen has his second hit of the night. He's 2 out of 3. And the Biscuits, half of the fifth inning continues for Will Simpson. Will that be the end of the night? Or Austin Gordon at 85 pitches. Joe Kruzel on his feet, coming up the stairs, and they will go to the bullpen. Carlos Espinosa, likely the name called upon. He's throwing what I would imagine to be his final warm-up pitches, and he is off and walking this way. He's headed down the steps in right center, and Austin Gordon's evening ends on a Theo Gillen double. And Gordon cannot escape the top of the fifth inning. He did outlast his counterpart in Jackson Baumeister, but he'll lead, responsible for a runner at second base. And the Biscuits leading 5-3 in the top of the fifth. We'll talk more about this matchup between Will Simpson and the reliever Carlos Espinosa when we come back on Jack 740.
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2: Carlos Espinosa is on in relief. He will inherit a runner at second base. Biscuits already have two runs home in the inning on a two-run homer by Cooper Kinney. That made it a 5-3 game, but the line not yet closed on Austin Gordon. And the right-hander with a 3.54 ERA will take the bump against the right-handed power threat of Will Simpson. Mentioned the line not final on Gordon after 7 no-hit innings his last time out. He lasts 4 2/3 tonight. Here's a ground ball through the left side. Gillen will get the windmill around from his third base coach. Here comes the throw, and it will skip in late. It's an RBI single for Will Simpson, and the Biscuits have doubled up Rocket City with a 3 spot here in the top of the fifth. One pitch is all it takes for Simpson to notch his second hit and drive in the third run of the inning. He's at first, and Theo Gillen crosses the score, and that does finalize the line on Gordon. He goes 4 2/3 innings, allowing 6 runs on 8 hits. He gave up a pair of home runs, walked one, and struck out 3. Now the lefty Arruda, who is perfect 2-for-2 against Gordon, facing Espinosa for the first time, and he took way up and away for ball one. Arruda's average climbing tonight. Simpson will go. Pitch is high, a good one to throw on, but Simpson got a great jump, and he'll slide in well safe. Simpson swipes a base, and he's in scoring range now. Biscuits up 6-3 in the top of the fifth inning. Montgomery got 2 in the top of the second. Rocket City immediately responded. Biscuits got 1 to take the lead in the top of the fourth. Again, Rocket City responded. We'll see if the Biscuits can hold on to a 6-3 or more lead. And Arruda swings and fouls one back. A fastball at 94. Carlos Espinosa, 25-year-old, making his 36th appearance out of the bullpen. He's been tough on opposing hitters. They're hitting just 186 against him. Pitch home. Arruda cuts through an elevated fastball. Espinosa pitched twice at Birmingham last week. He gave up 2 runs in 2 innings the first time and went 1 2/3 scoreless in his second trip. Fastball, slider, curveball combo, and he deals the 2-2. Arruda watches high, and the count is full. Well, he had a tremendous month of July. Finished off June with scoreless outings. He went 12 straight appearances with no earned runs allowed, spanning from June 18th to August 4th. Right-hander set, and he deals the payoff. And Arruda slaps it foul up the top of the netting, and it stays 3-2. He originally signed, Espinosa did, with the Houston Astros in 2022. Out of Cuba, was acquired by the Angels in January of 24 in a trade. Pitch misses downstairs, and it's a walk. And the Biscuits have first and second against the new arm. And Carlos Espinosa. Well, here comes Justin Henry Molloy, who has belted a two-run homer and also flown out to right. Again against this righty. That trade that featured Espinosa was in exchange for Trey Cabbage back in January of 2024. Pitch home. Misses down and away. Biscuits up 6-3 and threatening to add on. Malloy up 1-0, and the pitch is lofted to found ground right side. Bartolero over. Will he have enough room? He reaches out, makes the catch, and goes barreling into the netting. A tremendous play to end the inning. It was awfully close to hitting the netting, but he just had enough room to get there and then himself crash into that netting beyond the first base dugout. And the inning is over, but the Biscuits get three runs, highlighted by Cooper Kenny's two-run homer and an RBI single from Will Simpson, and they've doubled up Rocket City. 6-3 with the bottom of the fifth. Up next at Jock 740.
3: 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I'm Matt Parsley.
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2: Now the Biscuits have built themselves a bit of a cushion. 6-3 advantage to the home half of this fifth inning. Johnny Cuevas has eaten up a pair of frames. He gave up a triple to lead off the fourth, but he's gone 2 1/3 with three strikeouts, allowing the one run. Came on the triple from Micheletti Jr. Juan Flores brought him home with a sac fly. Now he gets the final man that he has yet to face in this contest, Nick Rodriguez, who worked a bases loaded walk to chase Baumeister from the game back in the second inning. And the first pitch to Rodriguez on that outside corner for a called strike. Rodriguez, the bases loaded walk and a strikeout in this one. And the pitch home to him. He's out in front of a changeup downstairs. Cut over top of it. And falls behind, nothing in two. Rodriguez, Monroe, and Cozart due up here in the inning against Johnny Cuevas, who is set to throw his 30th pitch.

And then Cuevas struck him out to end the second inning and leave the bases loaded. Pitch 0. And he tried to check his swing. He could not. On appeal over to first, Bryce Bobeldyke throws his right fist in the air to say he offered at it. Now the Rays are down big tonight. Top of the eighth inning, they trail 10-4 to the Mets. Offering misses down and away. Just shy of 20 minutes. The Angels and Yankees will get underway. Right-hander deals home. And this one chopped foul over towards the third base dugout. Ball and two strikes. Monroe hitting .312 after the 0-for-2 start to the night. He has dropped three average points. 53 games. That's the 54th. Still above .300. He's been really sharp. He's been all over the base paths. Offering to him. And again, trying to hold up the swing. Didn't matter. It's called a strike on a changeup towards the bottom of the zone. And it is an 0-for-3 night with three strikeouts for Jake Monroe. Cuevas now has five. Johnny Cuevas putting on a show in relief tonight. Two gone for Jacob Cozart. And the first pitch to Cozart misses up and away. Cozart had two homers last night, his first professional multi-home run game. He was the Guardians' second-round pick in 2024 out of North Carolina State. Which flutters down and away.

Cuevas down in the count. Two balls and no strikes. Right-hander takes a deep breath and his pitch home. Flutters outside. 3-0. Now tonight marks game 100 overall. All of them here at AA for Cozart. But this is 21st where the Angels are. And he works a four-pitch walk after back-to-back strikeouts. And Tucker Flynn will step in from the left side. He has struck out and walked himself tonight. He's also stolen a base and scored a run. Cozart finished up the 2025 season with 21 games in AA Akron, the AA affiliate of the Cleveland Guardians. He began this year with 79 games there, 239, 10 homers. Pitch home. And Flint takes down and away. Cozart, who just worked the walk, was acquired in a trade on August 3rd. It was Joe Adell to the Guardians for the catcher, Jacob Cozart, who is now the 22nd-ranked prospect for the Angels. Cuevas misses its sixth straight wide of the zone. And he's at 40 pitches now. There is some stretching going on out in the left field pen for Montgomery. 2-0, and imagine it's tank all the way for Flint. And it is, but a strike call. Inside corner, down around the knees. Fastball from Cuevas at 92. Now the Biscuits tonight have out-hit Rocket City 9-1, but it's a 6-3 game. Offering to the dish, and that misses high. Make it 3-1. Cuevas pouring sweat, and to add a little bit of grip, he reached down with his right hand, grabbed some dirt, ran it through his fingers. Gets rid of the baseball, wants a new one. Biscuits up 6-3 with 2 outs here in the bottom of the fifth. But a 3-1 count with a runner at first. Flynn awaits. Cuevas set. And with one on the clock, deals home. And this one rocketed on the line out to right. Gillen will have to play it on one hop. Around second, charging for third. And in there safely goes Jacob Cozart. And all of a sudden, the tying run will step in. And now a little bit of motion in the third base dugout.

0: Kevin Bowles may be thinking about coming out. And instead, cutting in front of Bowles goes Jim Paddock, the pitching coach. Will not be a change quite yet. There is a right-hander loosening in the Biscuits bullpen. It's the flame-throwing right-hander, Junior William, getting loose. Paddock out there to have a conversation with Cuevas, who has been really sharp. Started this inning with back-to-back strikeouts, but a four-pitch walk, and then fell behind 2-0 on Flint before he singled out to right. And it's first and third and the last of inning number five. Here is Kayla Bartolero. Bartolero has grounded back to the mound and struck out. That strikeout was against Cuevas. And he watches the first pitch high with a breaking ball for ball one. First and third. Biscuits have not been able to quiet Rocket City, who has been able to match their output every time. And here's a pitch that misses high. And it squirts to the backstop. The runner at third, Jacob Cozart, stays put, whereas Tucker Flint goes up to second. And there's a world in which that's a pass ball rather than a wild pitch. It was certainly up there, but caught a lot of leather from the catcher, Cameron James. See what they put it in the book as. But it's second and third now with those two outs. They do go wild pitch. It's not cost the Biscuits a run. 2-0. Hit high into straightaway center field. Shallow. Arenamo going out. Horvath coming in. He takes charge and reaches up to retire the side. Cuevas started the inning with back-to-back strikeouts, a walk and a base hit, followed with a wild pitch, put runners in scoring range, but he leaves them there. It's no runs on the one hit and two left aboard. And we're through five innings. Biscuits up 6-3, headed to the top of the sixth on Jock 740.
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0: Gregory Barrios will start off this top of the sixth inning against the reliever Carlos Espinosa, who came on and allowed an inherited runner to score to finalize Austin Gordon's line. He gave up a single, then walked a batter, but left them stranded at first and second. He will face Barrios, James, and then Matt Corvath. Three straight righties in the 8-9 and 1 spots. But Gregory Barrios, since the calendar turned to August, back on August 1st to now, only three players have more hits than him in the Southern League. First pitch, he chops back. A foul ball. Barrios has raised his average up to 256. He is hitless tonight, 0 for 2, but he drove in a run in the fourth inning, legging out what looked like it could have been a double play. He just got in there to bring home a run. And he watches down and away, and even up the count at 1-1. Espinoza ready. Sandish pitch. Down and away. Espinoza, a high-volume strikeout type of pitcher. 200 and coming up on seven innings in his minor league career. He has 257 strikeouts. Barrios lifts one back and out of play. And the count evens at 2 balls and 2 strikes. Espinoza was suspended earlier this year. There was a benches clearing brawl. There's a roller up the middle, vacuumed up by the second baseman Rodriguez, and he delivers just in front of Barrios, who drops to 0-for-3 tonight. He was the lone man not to bat in that fifth inning, where the Biscuits got 3 runs on 3 hits and left 2 aboard the base paths. Cameron James started that inning by flying out to right. He has gone hitless. We're talking about Espinoza. It was a benches clearing incident against Pensacola back on July 5th. And Espinoza had to sit out 3 games. Offering home. Flutters high. Cameron James playing in his 49th game of the year. James last night had the big hit. 2-run triple with 2 outs to put the Biscuits ahead, although they couldn't hang on to the lead. Now he takes high again to make it 2 balls and no strikes. Last night it was his 6th career triple. He has driven in a run in 3 consecutive games. Has not tonight. But if he wants to in this trip, it'll have to be via a solo homer. Pitch home. And it pops the top of the strike zone. A called strike at 2-1. James has a career high 7 home runs this year. 3 of them came in 1 game at this ballpark. 2-1 pitch. And he swings and sends the bat into the third base dugout. The Biscuits dugout scattering in all directions. Luckily hit off the netting right ahead, right above that dugout, and then carried him down and crashed in as soft as a flying bat can. Just lost the grip on it. Entire dugout went ducking in different directions. James grabbed a little bit of pine tar, and now we'll see a 2-2 count. Espinoza on the mound looking for his first strikeout. 2-2 pitch on the way. Swing and a miss. Blew the heater at 95 past him, and he does have his first strikeout. It comes as the second out of the sixth. Well, the Biscuits have limited the strikeouts tonight. They struck out 3 trips in the first time around the order. 3 strikeouts in the first 9 batters. That is their first in the last 2 turns around the order. 3 strikeouts, the first 9, now 1 in the last 18. Matt Gorvath watches down and away. Gorvath tonight, a single, a walk, a stolen base, and a run scored. He's 1 out of 2. One time he was out was on a leadoff flyout in the 3rd inning. That's the only time the Biscuits have gone down 1-2-3 tonight. But with an out here, Espinoza would do just that for the 2nd time. And he misses downstairs. 2 balls and no strikes. Espinoza discards the baseball. Wants a new one. He'll grab a new pearl. Cooper Kinney on deck as the 4th man in the inning. If Horvath should reach, he's up in the count, 2-0. Right-hander set at his belt, peers in, and here's his pitch. Horvath chops it over to 3rd. It drifts foul. And Espinoza in the strike column. 2 balls and 1 strike. Biscuits blew a late lead last night. They had a 3-run advantage in the 11th inning and ended up losing. It was a perfect night for Rocket City. Pitch home, and that's called a strike on the outer edge. They began the night with a magic number of 11. A Birmingham loss, And their walk-off win on Cozart's three-run homer in the 11th inning. Dropped it to 9. They could shrink it to as small as 7 tonight. There's a ground ball off the third base dugout. Well, Birmingham currently up in Biloxi 5-4. Columbus running away from Pensacola, and they're making a late playoff push. Pensacola had some big roster moves today, losing two of their top talents. Brandon Compton and Juan Matthews were promoted to AAA this morning. Right-hander twirls home in the 2-2, grounded sharply over to third. It hops up on Monroe, but he makes the adjustment and fires across the diamond in time. It's the second time the Biscuits have gone down 1-2-3 here tonight. We go to the bottom of the sixth. Biscuits have a 6-3 lead here in Rocket City on Jack 740.
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0: You just heard a loud crowd reaction. We had a fan in between innings. They're doing a in-between inning activity. You always see in minor league parks. Some fan entertainment. A fan in one of the suites was throwing foam baseballs down towards a basketball goal that was hung up on the net behind home plate. And he got 5 chances to do it. And the first 4 hit about 15 to 20 feet above the goal. And the MC down on the field, the entertainer, was saying, bring it on down, bring it on down. And his last try just rimmed in and out. That's the loud crowd reaction. Junior Williams on in relief, the flame-throwing righty to face Micheletti Jr. in the first pitch. Is a slider towards the top of the zone that misses for ball one. Well, Johnny Cuevas was sharp. He's in line for the win should this score hold the rest of the way. Get you his final line in a moment. William deals home, and a fastball at 99 stays inside. William will hit triple digits, lives 98-99 with that fastball, just mixes in the two offerings, fastball and slider. It's a 90-mile-an-hour slider at that, 2-0. Went back to the fastball, that 99.5, and it's called a strike at the top of the zone. William has really settled in his time in Double-A after a rough start. Deals home, and this one lofted foul, 100.6. According to our data here on the research tool. Boy, he can run it up there. Right-hander deals and goes to a slider, misses up above the zone. Caleb Bartolero was the final out of that fifth inning. Now the 7, 8, and 9 batters, Micheletti Jr., Flores, and Skoll. 2-2 pitch is golfed foul off the top of the netting down the left field line. Biscuits have a 6-3 lead here in the home half of the sixth inning. William deals home. Again, a late swing on a fastball at 99.7. Back and out of play. William looking for that put-away pitch. This will be the eighth pitch of the at-bat. Here it is. And again, fouled back. Just caught a piece of a slider on the inside portion of the plate. Micheletti Jr. has not been held off the base paths thus far. He walked and scored back in the second inning. He led off the fourth with a triple and came around to score. It's his first triple of the year. Left-hander twirls the bat, and the pitch home. Swing and a miss. Got him with the slider down and in. Junior William has high strikeout numbers, and understandably so. Here comes Juan Flores. Mentioned it was a tough start for Junior William here in AA. Rude welcome as Pensacola tagged him for six runs in his AA debut, and that inflated the ERA. This one lined the top of the netting. Juan Flores, it's 0 for 1 with a sacrifice fly and a strikeout. Junior William has bounced back. They're allowing seven runs in his first two outings, six the first time and one the next time against Pensacola. And he got his revenge in big fashion last week. He pitched twice against the Blue Wahoos, totaling four hitless innings with two walks and four strikeouts. He has multiple strikeouts in each of his last four outings. He missed wide with that pitch, and the count evens at 1-1. A 99-7. Pitch home. And it's lofted back out of play. Up and over our heads here in the press box. Ball and two strikes on the right-handed hitting Juan Flores, making his series debut and his Biscuits debut. Against the Biscuits, I should say. Ball and two strikes. Right-hander twirls home and skipped it in. Missed with his slider. Junior William began this year in high A Bowling Green. He steadily worked his way up. Native of the Dominican Republic, signed with the Rays back in 2021. Deals home. This one again, golf foul off the top of the netting. Two balls and two strikes. Pitch in the Dominican Summer League and then made it up to single A in 2022. Made it to Charleston in 23, and he just misses outside. 100.6 on the fastball. Wouldn't that be nice? Have a fastball that touches triple digits. 3-2 pitch on the way. Grounded back up the middle and just past William and into center field. He almost got a glove on it. It came in at 99. It went out at 102. Juan Flores has his first hit of the series in his first action tonight. And here comes Anthony Scull at the bottom of the car. Lefty will dig in, batting 271. He's 0 for 1 with a walk and a ground ball back to the mound. Top of the order, and Arjun Damala stands on deck for the fourth time. Pitch home. Swing and a miss on an elevated fastball. William out of the stretch, as he always is. Set with his dark glove at the belt. Long pause and deals home. And this one lined out towards shortstop. It's over Barrios' head and dunks into left field. Horvath, the center fielder, ran over to pick it up. And it was a wide turn from Flores at second. He went diving back into the bag. But it's back-to-back singles with one out. Junior William, the 26-year-old, will now get a visit from his pitching coach. Well, while Jim Paddock trots out there, let's get to the final line on Johnny Cuevas. He came on in relief of Jackson Baumeister in the second inning, and Cuevas turned in 3 1/3 innings of one-run baseball. He gave up two hits, and one of those was a leadoff triple that ended up resulting in a run. He walked one. He struck out five. Solid outing for Cuevas, setting up his bullpen to take it the rest of the way. And he anytime you can get three or more innings from a reliever, that's a good sign. Now, to quote the guy that I listened to growing up in Denny Matthews, broadcaster for the Kansas City Royals, the more often that the manager has to go out there and point out to the bullpen to bring in a new arm, the higher likelihood that one of those guys won't have their best day. William trying to have a quick inning. He's got two aboard the base paths, and he misses downstairs to Arjun Namala. Namala has reached in two of his three trips, but he's 0-for-2. He reached on an error back in the first inning to start off the bottom of the first. He got to second on that error, but was left there. He has since walked. That was with the bases loaded and had a run. More recently, grounded out to end the fourth inning. Pitch home. Misses down and away. It's 2 balls and 0 strikes. 100 miles an hour with a fastball. William sometimes does have control issues. He's walked 5 in his last 9 1/3 innings. Deals home. This one grounded sharply over to third. Aruda backing up. Goes to second for one. The relay from Arenamo. Well on time. And it's an inning 5-4-3. Double play. Aruda started it. Arenamo turned it. Will Simpson finished it off. And it's an inning ender. 5-4-3 goes the Twin Killing. And Junior William does have a scoreless frame. It's no runs on 2 hits. No errors. And 1 left aboard the base paths. We turn the card over to the top of the 7th. Biscuits looking to add on to their 6-3 lead when we come back. Jack 740.
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0: Cooper Kenny leads off the top of the 7th inning for Montgomery. It is still Carlos Espinosa, the second arm used tonight after Austin Gordon's 4 2/3. Pitch home to Kenny, and he golfs it down the right field line, twisting foul off the netting down the sidewall. Kenny belted his 9th home run of the year the last time up. That was against Austin Gordon, who gave up all 6 runs. Huge hole on the left side. Infield playing the left-handed hitting Kenny to pull. Right-hander set. He lifts high in his pitch. Dives down and in. Even the count at a ball and a strike. Now Cooper Kenny, the 34th overall pick in his draft class by the Tampa Bay Rays. Deemed a first-rounder. Right-hander pitches home. This one clubbed to deep right center field. Did he do it again? Way back and way out of here. Cooper Kenny with his 2nd bomb of the night, and Montgomery's lead swells to 7-3. Back-to-back at-bats with a long ball for Cooper Kenny, and he starts the 7th inning off with a bang. Home runs number 9 and 10 here tonight for Cooper Kenny. Kenny had pledged a commitment to South Carolina, not where he planned on attending. Right-hander deals home. And Arnamo lofts it back. Right-handed hitter looking for his first hit tonight. He's 0 for 3. Kenny grew up in Chattanooga. Not originally born in Chattanooga. Originally from Kennesaw, Georgia. Pitch home. Misses down and away. But he grew up a massive Tennessee Volunteers fan. And he was waiting and waiting for the Vols to call. And they never officially offered him. And he was wanting to go there. Pitch misses outside. He ended up committing to South Carolina and never showed up on campus because he was drafted in the first round. Signed for over $2 million. He's shining this year in AA. Second home run of the night. 2-1 pitch to Arnamo, and he lofts one down the left field line. This will find its way down. Arnamo chugging around first. He'll stop there. And Biscuits continue to swing hot bats tonight. Arnamo pushes the hit total to 11. And there's one on with nobody out for Theo Gillen. Gillen's OPS north of 900. Juan Flores, the catcher, taking a slow walk out to the mound to chat with his reliever, Carlos Espinoza, who's thrown 33 pitches. There's a little bit of action out of the bullpen. Nobody currently throwing, but plenty of guys up on their feet. Two guys specifically, Lucas Malstedt and Bryce Osmond. Flores headed back behind the dish. And now it looks like Malstedt is going to begin to throw. He has a baseball. He's standing on the mound, but not actively throwing now. He turned his shoulders like he was ready to throw a pitch, but did not actually deliver anything. A one on and nobody out for Theo Gillen. First pitch to him. Gillen takes. It's a called strike. Change up at the base of the zone. Pitch just misses outside towards the top of the zone. It's a ball and a strike. Looking across the league, Pensacola falls tonight in Columbus, 10-1 the final score. So that division lead shrinking a little bit. Biscuits need a lot of help. Columbus trying to help themselves out this week. Pitch misses upstairs. Clingstones last night earned a one-run win. That shrunk the division lead to 6.5. With the Biscuits' loss, it stayed at 8.5, and they're now 2 games back of Columbus for that second spot. Pickoff attempt over to first. Arnamo back in with a dive. Still a 2-1 count on Theo Gillen. Magic number for Pensacola. Well, doesn't even have to be a magic number. Right now, they just need to win 3 games on the week, but they've started the week 0-2 against Columbus. Arnamo started to go. He shut it down. There's a foul ball on the left side off Gillen's bat. Now the other game that has implications on the playoff race is Birmingham and Biloxi. Birmingham still clinging to a 5-4 lead. Pitch home. Downstairs. Flores thought about a back pick. Did not release the baseball. And the count runs full. Three and two. Espinoza grabs a new baseball. Jones the rubber peering in. At the left-handed hitting cleanup man. Theo Gillen. Arnamo at first. He'll take off. Pitch home is a called strike three. Arnamo goes diving into second without a throw. A Gillen rung up on a fastball on the outer edge towards the bottom of the zone, and he strikes out for the second time tonight. Pair of strikeouts for Theo, both of them looking. Two hits and two runs scored, sandwiched between, and that will be the end of the night for Carlos Espinoza. Joe Cruzel is out to take the ball from him, And it appears they will go to Lucas Malstead. We'll confirm that. The Biscuits have a runner at second base. They already have one run in this top of the seventh inning. They will carry a 7-3 lead with one out and a runner at second base with Will Simpson due up against the new arm when we come back on Jock 740.
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0: Lucas Malstead is on in relief, the right-hander. Not a hard thrower, and he's on after Espinosa tossed 39 pitches. And he's still responsible for the runner at second base, and Yadier Arenado, who singled to follow up that solo homer, the second home run of the night for Cooper Kinney. Here in the top of the seventh with one out and that runner at second, Will Simpson, and a 2-for-3 mark so far tonight. Stands in from the right side against the new arm. First pitch is called a strike. That's a slider that caught the outer edge. Biscuits have seen Malstead a few times this year. Espinosa's line not final, but the parts that are. An inning and two-thirds, three hits as Simpson chops one over towards third. He's on the hook for one run at the moment. It was that solo homer. Also allowed an inherited runner to score, but he struck out two. He walked one. Gave up that one solo homer. We'll see if the Biscuits can tag him for another run, working against Lucas Malstead. 0-2 the count on Simpson. Righty twirls home. Simpson flares one. Shallow right field. Way up in the air. Back goes the first baseman Bartolero, looking over his shoulder, and the second baseman Nick Rodriguez ranges out there to shallow right to make the catch. Pop out to shallow right field. And the second baseman runs down. And there is one or two away. JT Arruda has yet to be sat down tonight. He has doubled, singled, and walked. And he will be tasked with trying to drive home the eighth run of the game for this Biscuits offense. While the Biscuits have cooled off offensively just a little bit here over the last couple of weeks, Arruda sends one foul, backing out of play. They are still, since the All-Star break, and this being their 41st game out of the break, are averaging 7.5 runs a game. Well, they're at 7. And with two outs, have a runner in scoring range here on the top of the 7th. Pitch home to Arruda. And he watches low to even the count of the ball and a strike. JT, a product of Fresno State, was drafted back in 2019 in the 11th round by the Washington Nationals. Got up to AAA with them. Elected free agency and signed with the Mariners this year. And he pulls one on the ground over to first. Bartolero vacuums it up. He'll take it to the bag himself. And the inning is over. Biscuits get one on the leadoff homer by Cooper Kinney. It's one run on two hits. No errors and one left aboard. It's stretch time here from Toyota Field. We go to the bottom of the seventh. Biscuits up 7-3. Junior Williams back to the mound when we come back on Jock 740.
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0: Junior William returns for his second inning. He'll have the middle portion of the order. Nick Rodriguez, Jake Monroe, and Jacob Kozar due up here to begin the home half of the seventh. Biscuits have a four-run cushion. They're 9 outs away from a win. Trying to even not only this series, but the season series with Rocket City. And they would be doing Birmingham some favors, who are 3 outs away themselves from a win in Biloxi. Right-hander twirls home to the lefty, and the first pitch misses up top, a fastball at 100. Well, it was a taxing opening inning for William, but he threw up a zero. Struck out the first man that he faced, then gave up back-to-back singles before a double play ended the frame. And the pitch misses inside. It's 2-0 on Rodriguez, who's gone 0-2 tonight, but he did work a bases-loaded walk that chased Baumeister from the game. Baumeister didn't give up any hits, but he walked five. Pitch home. All five came in the second inning. And now William down in the count. 3 balls and no strikes. Right-hander kicks home. Finds the heart of the plate. Took a little bit off. It's a weird thing to say when a guy throws 98. Took some off of it. It's a nice luxury to have for Junior William. On the first base side of the rubber, out of the stretch. 3-1 pitch. Is called a strike. Reach back for a little bit more that time, 99. And the count runs full. Started 3-0 and back-to-back called strikes. Have the count at full. Biscuits have dominated this portion of the order. Rodriguez and Monroe are a combined 0-for-5 with a walk and 5 strikeouts. Pitch home. Swing and a miss. Make it 6 strikeouts. William blew the fastball by him. And Rodriguez joins the 3-strikeout club tonight. Jake Monroe looking to reverse his course on the evening. He has struck out all 3 times. Jake Monroe has been fantastic. Biscuits have had his number tonight. Monroe last night in the series opener worked a walk, had a pair of hits to end the evening. Also drove in a run. Has 5 hits in his last 4 games, if you include tonight. He was hit safely in 3 straight after having a long on-base streak snapped last week. Rolls one foul on the right side, and the count moves to 1-1. Monroe had reached in 38 consecutive games prior to Thursday of last week. Slider stays up and in. And it's a 2-1 count. Right-handed hitter. Right-handed flamethrower. And the pitch home. Chopped foul. Caught the front foot of Monroe. Goes hobbling up the first baseline. Dropped his bat up that line. He'll go back and retrieve it. Have an extra second to collect himself. Junior William at 31 pitches in a 2-2 count against Monroe, who has struck out all 3 times tonight. Pitch home. Swing and a miss. He's gone for the 4th time tonight. Back-to-back strikeouts for Junior William. He's up to 3. And he started this inning off with back-to-back punch-outs. And here comes Jacob Kozar. Kozar served as the catcher last night. Tonight he's the designated hitter. Number 22 Angels prospect in from the left side. And he watches up and away for ball one. Well, he was a big-time college performer, as most first- or second-round picks are. And in his case, he was the 48th overall pick in 2024 out of NC State. He led them to a College World Series appearance. There's a called strike, and it's 1-1. Signed for just over $2 million, right over slot value. really struggled in his first pro campaign, but he bounced back last year, getting up to double A. Swings and misses at this pitch. Falls into a 1-2 hole. He's a glove first type of guy, but he's got some power, as was on display last night with his two homers, including the walk-off home run. 1-2 pitch is downstairs, and the count evens at 2-2. He's a big frame for a catcher, listed at 6'3 and 214 pounds. He receives the ball well. Really good in the communication game, working with pitchers. 2-2 pitch, and he lashes it back and out of play. Two pitch, cut on and missed, and William fans the side here in the seventh. He's got four strikeouts and a pair of scoreless innings, and we turn the card over to the top of the eighth. Biscuits holding on to their 7-3 lead. To the top of the eighth we go at Jock 740.
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0: Wednesday night baseball from Rocket City rolls on. Justin Henry Malloy starts off this top of the eighth inning. Biscuits out ahead 7-3 here in game two of this six-game set. The last road trip of the year, barring a miraculous playoff appearance from Montgomery, who have reached in 10 straight. Well, right around this time last year, they were counting down the days and counting down the numbers towards another postseason appearance. They clinched on September 7th against Columbus. There's a called strike on Henry Malloy. Justin Henry Malloy, that is. Justin Henry being first name. Malloy, the last name. His father is named Henry. Pitch home, and it rides inside for Malstad, who has a little bit of a three-quarter type arm slot. Not a full sidearm or submariner, but certainly not over the top. 1-1. Righty set at his belt. He drops down, and this one launched in the air down the right field line, slicing its way foul onto the grassy berm down the right field line. And it's 1-2. Now, Biloxi threatening in the bottom of the ninth against Birmingham. It's a 5-4 game. They have a tying run on. Winning run at the plate with two outs in the bottom of the ninth. Birmingham leads the charge in the Southern League in long balls. Biscuits hot on their heels, though. Montgomery has led the majority of the way. 2-2. Malloy takes. It's just off the outside edge, and the count moves full. Biscuits have three home runs tonight. They're now at 171, shattering their previous record in 2023 of 153. Here's a sharply hit ball back to the mound. Malstad plays it above his left shoulder, and he trots over to first, underhands, and there's one gone. Gregory Barrios' turn. He's 0-3 in this one. You look at the best seasons in Southern League history prior to this year, and the home run numbers very elevated throughout all of minor league baseball. We talked about it earlier. A lot of that attributed to the new baseball. Pitch home, and that rides outside. Ball and no strikes. Jacksonville Suns in 1996, the only team to ever hit 200 homers in a single season in the Southern League. There's a called strike. One and one. Tennessee Smokies in 2022 had 189. Well, now the Biscuits as well as the Birmingham Barons have surpassed all other teams. Orlando Twins in 1981, 167. Tennessee Smokies in 23 had 166. Charlotte O's back in 1982 had 164. Home runs up in the league this year. Not sure anybody can catch the Jacksonville Suns. Foul ball off the top of the screen. Barrios down to the count, one and two. One and two on the right-handed hitting shortstop. Malstad pitches, and this one fouled off down the third base side towards the end of the Biscuits dugout. Top of the eighth inning. Ball and two strikes on Barrios with one gone, and the base is empty. Malstad has set down all three that he's faced, and Barrios battling here. Continuing to foul baseballs off left and right. Stent will have to throw a seventh pitch. Count remaining one and two. Right-hander set. He won't overpower hitters. Sidearm delivery a bit funky. And he misses with a slider up, and it's two and two. Biscuits leading 7-3. They've done it on 11 hits and have committed one error. Whereas the three runs for Rocket City come on just four hits. They got two of those runs on bases loaded, walks in the second. Barrios again fouls one back. Stays at 2-2.

0: Mario's hitless. And he watches it called strike three. Anthony's. And Malstead has his first strikeout. It's the sixth of Montgomery tonight. Three from Austin Gordon in his 4 2/3. Two from Carlos Espinosa in his inning and 2/3. And now Lucas Malstead in an inning and 1/3. 4 outs, he has 1 strikeout. There's Cameron James, who goes after the first pitch, sends a chopper to shortstop. Belt high hop for Namala, who throws high, and the tag applied by Bartolero. The shortstop bailed out by his first baseman, but it's a 1-2-3 inning for the third time tonight for the Biscuits offense. This one belongs to Lucas Malstead. He's been perfect. 5 up, 5 down. We go to the bottom of the 8th. Biscuits up 7-3 on John 740.
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2: You stepped out for your morning jog, except it's not your usual morning jog. 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You lost track of how far you've run, somewhere just past the city limits. You can't stop. You have to find out what happens next. Then it's over. The universe seems bigger. 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You feel like you have no idea where you are. Audible. Stories that speak to you.
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0: Biscuits go to the bullpen. Junior William was sharp. He went 2 scoreless innings. And now Hayden Snellsire takes the ball. Snellsire, Division III product. Comes from an athletic family. Dive a little deeper into that as his outing progresses. And he will come on in relief of Junior William, who really settled in. He gave up a pair of hits in his first inning, but fanned the side. And he finished with 4 strikeouts. His official final line, 2 innings, 2 hits. He did not allow a run, and he struck out 4. No walks. First pitch, swing and a miss by the left-handed hitting Tucker Flint. Flint, Bartolero, and Micheletti Jr., the 5, 6, and 7, lefty-righty, lefty-do up against Snellsire in his first appearance of the week. For Hayden, it is his 33rd appearance with Montgomery. He's had 3 different trips up to AAA Durham. He's pitched a few times. He misses up and away to tie the count. We mentioned that Biloxi was threatening. They have since tied the game at 5 in the 10th inning now. Pitch misses high, or excuse me, called a strike at the top of the zone. Just clipped it. It looked high to the eye, but according to our data, clipped right at the top, just barely, and it's 1-2, advantage for the right-handed hitter. Right-handed pitcher, excuse me, the lefty hitter cuts back and strikes out. Snellsire fans his first. That is 4 straight strikeouts for this offense. Caleb Bartolero will come in. Snellsire rocks home, and the first pitch pulled foul on the ground up the third baseline. Well, Snellsire never really thought about giving up the game of baseball. He wasn't highly recruited out of high school. He ended up at a Division III school, Randolph-Macon College in Ashland, Virginia. And earlier this year when we talked to him, he said, did you ever consider just going to a big school and giving up the game? And he said it crossed his mind for a moment, but never did it become a reality. Well, and he made the right choice, ultimately being drafted in the 17th round in 2023. 0-1 is lofted foul, back and out of play. He's now gotten as high as AAA Durham. He started this year with 6 1/3 scoreless innings. The first run that he allowed was on a walk-off homer in Chattanooga. The first ever win for the Lookouts in their brand new ballpark. Right-hander twirls home. His 0-2 pitch taken for a called strike three. Make it 5 straight strikeouts for the Biscuits bullpen. This one comes looking, and Snell Sires picked up right where Junior William left off. Nick Rodriguez, Jake Monroe, Jacob Cozart, Tucker Flint, and Caleb Bartolero all down via the K. Matty Micheletti Jr. struck out his last time up. Hit it from the left side, and we'll send the first pitch high into the air, deep left center field. Molloy now coming in the gap, and he's there to put the squeeze on it. Hayden Snellsire with an 8-pitch, 2-strikeout, 1-2-3, bottom of the 8th inning. We go to the 9th inning. Biscuits hoping to add on. They lead 7-3 over Rocket City here on the road on Junk 740.
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2: Rocket City goes deeper into the bullpen. Lucas Malstad was excellent in relief, and they go to a southpaw. Niccolo Pinazzi. Left-hander wearing the number 39. Pinazzi spelled P-I-N-A-Z-Z-I. Left-hander to face the top of the card. We'll get you Malstad's final line. It's a pretty easy one. High leg kick on the first pitch is cut on a miss by Horvat. A lot of movement on that front leg. It's kicked straight up and almost fully extends at the top. A lot of movement, a lot of distraction for opposing hitters. Offering home. Misses outside. Ball and a strike. Left-hander with his tan glove drops it to the belt and deals home. Catches the outer edge for a called strike. Now Lucas Malstad sat down at each of the five that he faced. Inning in two-thirds with a strikeout. Zeros across the board. 1-2 pitch. Horvath watches low and ties the count up at 2-2. Niccolo Pinazzi. Lefty deals 2-2. Pops the catcher's mitt. It's up and away at 96. And Horvath works the count to full. Horvath, Kinning, and Arnamo do up. Biscuits out ahead 7-3 on this Wednesday night. Looking to even this series at a game apiece and the season series at 7-7. Payoff pitch from the lefty, and Horvath spoils it back to the screen. Now, Pinazzi, 26 years old. This is his ninth outing of the year here in AA. It's been a ridiculous span for him. He has not allowed an earned run in 29 straight appearances. That dates all the way back to May 21st. 41 and a third innings. 3-2 pitch. And Horvath bounces one on the ground left side, knocked down on a dive by Monroe, but it leaks out of his glove, and it'll be an infield single for Matt Horvath, his second hit of the night, and it leads off the top of the ninth inning. Now, Niccolo Pinazzi, you couldn't guess from the name, he is Italian, and he is originally from Italy. And he represented Italy at the 2023 World Baseball Classic. He's the second Italian-born player in Trash Panda's history, joining a fellow left-handed pitcher. First pitch from him misses down to Kinney and scoots past the catcher Flores and moves Horvath into scoring position. Wild pitch erases the possibility of a ground ball double play. Now, the last three outings for Pinazzi, 2 1/3 scoreless where he earned a save, 1 1/3 scoreless where he earned a win, 2 innings of scoreless baseball where he also earned a win. So he's gone to save, win, win in his last three. In all of those, he has at least 3 strikeouts. Right there, that leadoff hit from Horvath, just the third hit that he has allowed in his last 4 outings, including those previous 3 that have gone scoreless. 29 straight scoreless. Here's Kinney, and he cuts through a fastball towards the top of the zone, even the count at 1-1. So the count tied up. Biloxi trying to walk off Birmingham tonight. That would help out Rocket City. Pitch home. Here's a hard hit ground ball.

0: Left side, Monroe has it on a backhand. Horvath will go to third. That ball scorched. Kenny is out at first on the 5-3 ground out. Nice play from Monroe, who's been busy. Both balls hit his way. One took him to a dive. That one took him to a backhand. Full extension. He was able to vacuum it up and set his feet to deliver to first. Oh, one away, but the first run for Montgomery here in the ninth inning, standing 90 feet away, and a big streak on the line. Panazzi, 29 straight scoreless outings. Arnaldo trying to ruin that. Pitch misses above the zone. Panazzi, a 26-year-old from Italy, deals home. There's a swing and a miss. And it evens the count at a ball and a strike. On the season as a whole, this is his 44th appearance. In those prior 43, he's 7-1 with an 0.78 ERA. A complete turnaround from last year where he had an ERA way north of 7. 1-1. Arenamo chops it foul, and it's a ball and two strikes. But you look at how he got there, that 7.75 ERA wasn't actually last year. It was all the way back in 2023. He's looking for a strikeout here with the infield pulled in. His 1-2 pitch to Arenamo. Misses upstairs. Oh, Panazzi was originally signed with the Reds. Cincinnati signed him in 2020, and then he pitched an independent league ball after being released. There's a foul tip back into the catcher's mitt, and Arenamo does strike out, and the streak stays intact. So what a story. A guy that has nearly an 8 ERA in 2023 gets released from High A in the Reds organization. Pitched in the World Baseball Classic in that 2023 season. And then in 24 and 25, the last 2 years, he's been in independent league baseball with Idaho Falls, Kansas City, and Gary before earning a chance with the Angels. He's taken full advantage of it this year. It's a called strike on Theo Gillen. While pitching an indie ball, he picked up a ton of velocity. Got up to 97. He's been pumping mid-90s here. His 0-1 pitch is high, that 94. The velocity has helped him out. He's got the funky delivery that throws hitters off. He was called up here to AA on August 3rd. One and one count on the lefty Gillen. Lefty on lefty matchup. Biscuits trying to break up his scoreless streak. Dates all the way back to May. Runner at third, a 1-1 count with 2 outs. Here's the pitch. It's rolled out in front of the plate. Panazzi picks it up, turns his shoulders, delivers high, and he is safe. An error on Panazzi will end his streak. He had it, flipped his shoulders, and threw high to first base. It pulled Bartolero off the bag. He leapt up in the air and went up the first baseline and then went diving back into the bag, but not in time. It was just a little dribbler back to the mound. He had plenty of time and just airmailed the throw. That is the first run that he has allowed here. Pitch home. Misses high. Will Simpson in the box. So the Biscuits the first to get to the funky lefty. And runner goes. Pitch misses down. It skips in and out of the catcher's mitt and deflects over towards the first base dugout. Gillen could have had an extra 90 feet there, but he pulls in and sticks at second base. Don't think he realized that the ball kicked away. And Simpson ahead in the count 2-0, and he's got an RBI opportunity. Comes the pitching coach. Doug Henry trots out there to chat. Matt Corbath started the inning with a base hit. He scores on an error. And look at his time. Benanti, that is, in Double A. Total of 10 2/3 prior to tonight, in which he had not allowed a run. He's given up a total of 9 runs this year. 5 of those are earned. Now he's down on the count, 2-0 on Will Simpson. Biscuits have extended their advantage to 8-3. 2 outs in the top of the ninth. His 2-0 pitch to Simpson is down and away. Make it 3-0. Johnny Cuevas is in line for a win. Austin Gordon would be on the hook for the loss. 3-0 pitch. Simpson taking all the way. It's a slider in there for a strike. The Biscuits offense has been scrappy tonight. 12 runs on 8 hits. Gillen takes his lead at second. Dancing around, he's going to dart for third. And the pitch home. Skips away again from the catcher. Gillen takes the turn at third. He'll shut it down there. That's the second time where Gillen has been running in this inning on a pitch downstairs that Flores couldn't corral. Gillen has 2 stolen bases in the inning to get up to 16 here on the season. And he's trending towards a 25 homer and 50 stolen base season as Simpson is on with the walk. JT Arruda will bat with runners in the corners. He will not do so against Panazzi. With 2 outs in the top of the ninth inning, we're headed to the bullpen. We'll introduce you to the new arm when we return. Biscuits have them cornered up with 2 gone, and they lead 8-3 in the top of the ninth inning on Jack 740.
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2: You stepped out for your morning jog, except it's not your usual morning jog. 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Stories that speak to you.
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0: Well, the line not quite finalized on Panazzi, but I'll give you what he has so far as they go to the bullpen. He got 2 outs, gave up 1 hit and the 1 run on a walk, a strikeout, and his own error. But he's responsible for the runners of the corners with JT Arruda ready to face the new arm. This is Bryce Osmond on in relief. Osmond on after Panazzi threw 23 pitches. Osmond, 25 years old. He's been used as both a starter and a reliever this year. This is his 28th outing. 8 of those have been starts. Well, this time he's only tasked with 1 out. But he inherits runners in the corners, and his first pitch misses high. This gets up 8-3 with 2 gone in the top of the ninth inning. Arruda, a switch hitter. We've seen him only as a lefty in this game. We thought he was going to hit from the right side against the left-handed hurler. But instead, they go to a righty and the pitch home. Misses down and away. It's 2 balls and no strikes. Arruda started the night with a double. He scored a run. He has since singled, walked, and grounded out to first. A 2-for-3 day, and he is .333 overall this season. Third pitch is high. It's 3-0. Theo Gillen reached on that error that brought home Matt Horvath. He has stolen two bases and is at third. And now the bases are loaded. A four-pitch walk. Simpson just walked to chase the reliever Panazzi. And now JT Arruda watches four in a row. The bases are loaded for Justin Henry Malloy. It's the second time he's batted with the bases full. In that situation, prior to tonight, Malloy 0-for-1. Does have an RBI where the base is loaded. Last time up, fouled out. Five straight misses. Here's the pitch. And that's why. Six in a row from the new reliever. Malloy homered in his first trip. He has since gone 0-for-3, hitting 192 in his seven games with the Biscuits. Pitch home, and he takes it to strike. Middle, middle, and it's a 2-1 count. Bases loaded. Two gone on the top of the ninth. Biscuits hoping to add some insurance. Up 8-3. In line to even this series. Here's the 2-1. It is high, and the count moves to 3-1. Malloy started his hands, was able to hold up on a 94-mile-an-hour sinker up top. Fastball, sinker, cutter, slider, and changeup for the former 15th-round pick out of Oklahoma State. 3-1 pitch is high. Ball four, and that'll bring home a run. Crowd reacting, and it's definitely a ball. Three straight walks between two different arms brings home Theo Gillen, who reached on an error. JT Arruda goes to second, following Will Simpson, who darts to third on the Malloy walk. Here is Gregory Barrios with the bases loaded. Pitch home. Barrios chops it up the third baseline. Will Simpson in foul ground, leapt up as if he was going to make the catch. It's a foul ball, and he moves to 0-1. Eighth batter of this top of the ninth inning. Biscuits have them loaded. They've pushed home already two runs in the fray. Pitch home. Hit high in the air right side. Darting towards foul ground. Bartolero carries into foul territory. And on the warning track, he's there to collect the pop out. Foul out over to first base. And the Biscuits leave the bases loaded. They do get two runs on one hit, an error, and three walks. They leave them loaded in the ninth. We go to the bottom half of the ninth. Biscuits up 9-3 and 3 outs away from a win. It'll be Hayden Snellsire back out there when we come back.
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Hayden Snellsire coming back out on the mound. And it's that Randolph-Macon College anthem right there. What can't Michael Killer Kelly find? If your school has got a fight song, anything related to it, he's going to find it. Randolph-Macon College represented well here today. Hayden Snellsire back to the mound. Here's Flores. He goes after the first pitch, sends a pop-up back behind the plate. Cameron James looking up. That's all he can do. It's down off the top of the roof. 0-1. Well, Snellsire worked a quick 8-pitch, 1-2-3 eighth inning, and that featured a pair of strikeouts and a flyout. Here's his 0-1, and it drifts high. A ball and a strike. Well, college football season underway. We've got week one on tap. SEC play begins tomorrow night. Opener of the Missouri Tigers and the Arkansas Pine Bluff group visiting Columbia. Well, Snellsire comes from a bit of a football family. It's a foul ball back and out of play. It's 1-2. Hayden's brother Ashton is a senior quarterback at Richmond. Played in 10 games last year. Now ready to play what will be his fifth season of college football. Snellsire misses down and away to even the count at 2 balls and 2 strikes. 2-2 pitch. Flores fouls it back and stays alive. Well, the Biscuits have a 9-3 lead, and Rocket City, barring a big comeback, can rest assured that the number will shrink a little bit tonight. Biloxi has walked off Birmingham. The magic number at 8 for Rocket City now. So here's a high pop-up right side and foul ground. Simpson carrying over on the warning track, backing up, and he's there to make the catch. One away. We have officially hit the three-hour mark in this one. 9:35, we got underway right on time. And a 6:35 first pitch. Pair of long games. Last night moved by. It was a speedy contest until the late innings that ultimately took 11 innings to find a final score. 2 hours and 56 minutes. We're beyond that point today. Pitch misses downstairs. A lot of that due to the pitch counts being elevated. A lot of strikeouts tonight. A lot of walks as well. Offering home. This one drilled into the gap in right center field. On the run goes Theo Gillen. He can't cut it off. It's past him and rolls to the base of the wall. Anthony Skoll pulls up an easy stand-up double. And now it gets away from the cutoff man. But luckily trickles over towards third. Skoll started to go after seeing the ball scoot by on the ground. But it's on trajectory over to third base. And he slammed back on the brakes. That's a one-out double here in the ninth inning, and it turns over to the top of the card and Arjun Namala. Arjun Namala playing in his 18th game. He's gone hitless tonight. Reached on an error, did walk in a run in the second inning. Part of 5 walks in that frame by Baumeister. First pitch to him. He hits it high in the air on the infield. Shortstop looking at it. Arenamo cutting in front of Barrios. And it is Yadier Arenamo in front of the shortstop. Barrios there to make the catch. Well, they communicated. Those are two guys from the same hometown of Maracay, Venezuela. Generally, the shortstop takes precedence. And by trade, Arenamo is a shortstop, as is Barrios. So many similarities between the two. Both of them from Maracay, Venezuela. Both of them signed with the Brewers. Both of them traded over to the Rays. Now teammates up the middle. Here's Nick Rodriguez. First pitch swinging, and he bounces it out to Barrios. He'll get his chance, and he'll take care of business. And the Biscuits win here on Wednesday night. A Wednesday night winner, 9-3, all Montgomery tonight. They did it with offense. They did it with pitching. And they have a 9-3 win and a even. Not only this series at a game apiece, but the season series in the battle between Rocket City and Montgomery. Plenty to talk about on the other side. We'll step over, head to break, and when we come back, we'll recap this 9-3 win and look ahead to what's next in the series.

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4: Game 1 is in the books. And there's the song. The Killers got it. A 3-hour journey tonight. Biscuits get it done. 9-3 the final score. They improve to 65-63 and keep their head above water in the second half. They are 30-29. Rocket City, despite the loss, got some help from Biloxi in walk-off fashion to shrink their magic number down to 8. The Biscuits even this series. Rocket City now 66-61 overall. They're 31-28 in the second half. You check across the line score. 9 runs on 12 hits. An error for the Biscuits. They left 8 on, going 3 out of 13 with runners in scoring position. Rocket City, 3 runs on 5 hits, 1 error. Here's the impressive part. They left 8 on the base paths, 0 for 10. Biscuits, when they needed it the most, locked in and threw up zeros in the run column. 0 for 10 with runners in scoring position for the Trash Pandas. It is Johnny Cuevas who earns his fourth win. He's 4-1. Austin Gordon suffers the loss after 4 2/3, 6-run innings coming up of a combined no-hitter where he covered 7 of those no-hit innings the last time out. Game lasted 3 hours and 2 minutes in front of a crowd of just north of 3,500 fans. You look at the offensive standouts for Montgomery. They got multi-hit games all over the place. 2 hits for Matt Horvath. He scored twice. It was Cooper Kenny's night, though. 3 RBIs, 2 runs scored, all of those on homers. His 2 hits, both long balls. Theo Gillen went 2-for-5 with 3 runs scored. Will Simpson turned in 2 hits. He drove in a run. And JT Arruda had 2 knocks as well, also scoring a run. Justin Henry Malloy also went deep. He drove in 3 to match Cooper Kenny, including his 2-run homer back to start the scoring. Biscuits get it done tonight, 9-3 the final score. Again, Johnny Cuevas the win, Austin Gordon the loss. And this series is even up at a game apiece. There are only 10 games remaining in the regular season slate for your Montgomery Biscuits. And they stay above 500 in the second half, get their 65th win of the year, which holds some meaning. Win number 69 for them will be 1,500 for the manager, Kevin Bowles. So the Biscuits need to finish 4-6 or better to get Bowlesy to 1,500 career minor league wins as a manager. You look ahead to what's next this week. We've got another 6:35 pitch on tap tomorrow. It is a top 30 prospect on the mound for a second straight night for Montgomery. Santiago Suarez takes the mound with an 8-4 record and a 4.82 ERA. Suarez has eaten up innings. He has delivered the most quality starts of any of the Biscuit starters, and we look to get another one from him tomorrow. Suarez takes the bump for Montgomery against another lefty, Lucas Knowles, 1-1 with a 5.29 ERA on the other side for Rocket City. So Suarez and Knowles, a righty and a lefty, 6:35 the first pitch. We'll be live here at Jock 740 on the radio side beginning at 6:30. On behalf of our producer, Michael Killer Kelly, I'm Luke Maley saying thanks for hanging out with us. A Biscuits winner tonight, 9-3 the final score. We're back at it tomorrow, 6:35 the first pitch. Pre-game coverage at an even 6:30.

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13: Nick, and I'll say it again. Nick Wilson, you're better than that. You can't preemptively trash an organization and then be shocked when they strip your credential. Combs, you were off last night. Did you get a chance to see any of this? And what were your thoughts on it?
14: I did. I was actually surprised by your take, because I think it's a soft move by the Titans. Like, the guy was asked by Cam Ward what he thought of his preseason, and he didn't hold back. He was just honest with him. Not good. It wasn't good. And then, as what you do when you're on a podcast, on your platform for your voice, you gave your opinion. No, they're not going to take away my credential, because that would be a soft move. That would be dumb of them to do. And then they do it.
13: But why did that even come up? Why did that even come up in conversation?
14: Well, because look, when I know you host radio. I don't know if before you hosted radio, if you just did podcasts with buddies. Like, I do a podcast with a good friend of mine who knows how to push my buttons. And sometimes, you know, it's just like we're at the bar and we're just talking with one another and we throw stuff at one another. And I think that's probably how it came up in that conversation.
13: But do you have a media credential to cover the Chicago Bears?
14: I do not. But if I did, I probably would have taken the same stance. Like, that's what I've said that before. Like, I've covered the White Sox. I've covered other teams here in Chicago. Nobody, like, the Cubs and the Bears hold the key to my heart. Like, if they, like, when the Cubs, like right now, losing to the Milwaukee Brewers, it makes me angry. The Bears losing to the Green Bay Packers, that makes me angry. So, like, when, if I were in that situation and I was covering one of those teams, and one of the players, I asked a player a question and he snaps back at me with, well, what do you make of it? I'm not going to hold back. I'll tell you exactly what I think of it. And if you have a problem with that, then what is the problem with, like, why are you having me in the room if you don't want me to ask you the hard questions?
13: I have no problem with that. I have no problem with the entire interaction with Cam Ward. I don't at all. I think a lot of people are misconstruing the situation. And there's, you know, the guy that I think he's the producer of the afternoon show on The Fan in Cleveland is misconstruing what my stance was. I have no problem with that whole interaction with Cam Ward. It's then after that racing back to your show and, like, I don't. Mm. The Titans didn't tell him they were taking away his media credential because of that interaction with Cam Ward. It was only after he then goes on his show and he's like, hey, by the way, Titans wouldn't be stupid enough to take away my credential. They would be the softest organization in the league. They're not that dumb to take away my credential. Like, why are you inviting that? Do you really need the clicks that desperately that you're going to say that? Plus, Zach Kroll, who was filling in for you last night, he's filling in for Monty tonight, told me, and this guy is basically the biggest Cam Ward hater. Always is trashing him. Always is calling him a bust. Took victory laps when the Seahawks won the Super Bowl last year because apparently he had a take that the Titans should have signed Sam Darnold. And it's like, okay, that's one thing to feel that way. You can get that take off. But, like, if you're continuing to trash the franchise quarterback and it's, like, going past the line of journalistic integrity, like, you're supposed to be you're supposed to cover the team with honesty. And I know many beat writers. Mm-hmm. I know covers, you know, Pat Leonard, who covers the New York Giants for the Daily News. He's constantly like saying, oh, this GM needs to get fired. Joe Shane should get fired. Brian Daboll should get fired. The Giants, you know, call out the organization when they do things wrong. Like, that's part of being an NFL organization, is when you have teams, when you have people that cover your team, they should be speaking honestly, because that's, it's freedom of speech. And that's what we want as football fans. But, you know, here's the other thing. Apparently, he only basically is around for preseason and training camp. He doesn't go to the games, go to the practices during the season. And so only shows up in the first couple of months of the season. Like, again, after a certain time, I agree. I believe in freedom of speech, and I believe that in especially journalistic freedom of speech, for sure. But I feel like in this situation, it was warranted, the Titans taking away his media credential, because you're basically crying for attention. You're like saying, oh, yeah, you guys won't take away my credential. It's like, okay, dude, you sound like a jackass. Again, so that was the take I had last night. I still feel the same way.
14: If he wasn't presented the question, if he just offered that take, then yes, I'm with it, because then he's provoking it. But if somebody asked him that question, hey, do you think that they're going to take away your credential, and that's the way you answered it, I don't have a problem with that either. Because
13: that just felt like such an innocuous, it felt like such an innocuous back and forth. Why would anybody even ask that?
14: Yeah. I mean, because I mean, everybody, there's all sorts of questions you find on the internet. You go on YouTube. When I have my show on YouTube, I get all sorts of weird questions.
13: I suppose. All right, Combs. Well, hey, appreciate you tonight, big bro. I don't know why I called you big bro, but appreciate you, big dog.
14: I don't know either.
13: Good to have you back on the show after your day off yesterday. Full crew outside of Monty is back tomorrow. We got another big show. Thanks to Brad. Thanks to Zach Kroll. Thanks to Chloe Pratt, Max Sheedy, everybody else. I'm Pat Boyle. We'll see you tomorrow, 6 p.m. Eastern, for another edition of BetMGM Tonight.
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1: What up? What's happening? Welcome in a Wednesday night edition of What's Up on Sports Night with the youngest in charge, Linnell Willingham, getting you up to 3 a.m. Eastern time. It's going to get a little messy here on the program as we get you up to 3 a.m. Eastern time. You can hit us up on the talk and text line, 310-840-4910. 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It is at N-E-L-L underscore B-T-P. We're going to get into the National Football League. We're going to get into the landscape of the NBA. There's so much to chew on tonight, but the thing that I want to start with, I honestly am stunned, shocked, happy at the same time that this investigation is finally wrapped up. The NBA announced today very, very severe punishments for the Los Angeles Clippers, including the loss of five future first-round draft picks, a $30 million fine, and a year-long suspension for Clippers owner Steve Ballmer for violating salary cap circumvention rules in this case involving star Kawhi Leonard. We've obviously been following this for a long time. The reality is this. It's been a 8-plus month investigation, and after 8-plus months, one thing is brutally clear. Adam Silver can't be taken seriously as a commissioner because Kawhi Leonard got off scot-free, basically, when it comes to this investigation. How in the holy blue hell, in an investigation in which we have precedent on and how previous administrations would have dealt with this from a punishment standpoint, yet Adam Silver decides to say, no big deal in terms of Kawhi Leonard. The other piece of this that is fascinating, the trade that was agreed to between the Los Angeles Clippers and the Toronto Raptors, that is going to go through, giving the LA Clippers draft relief. They're going to get two first-round picks as a result of their trade with Toronto. There is no way that the trade should be allowed to go through, and there's no way that after this 8-plus month investigation, the only punishment for Kawhi Leonard is a $700,000 fine. My ass. Adam Silver, you in the NBA are a total joke. You want to talk about making a mockery of yourself? I mean, good gracious, 8-plus months for this? And we're going to get to the punishments of Steve Ballmer and the Clippers and other members within the organization. But one of the primary suspects, one of the key wrongdoers here, Kawhi Leonard, gets off with a $700,000 fine. That's it. And he gets to go play for the Toronto Raptors. There is precedent for a situation like this. Every time we've spoke about this all offseason, we have cited the case back in 2000 between Joe Smith and the Minnesota Timberwolves. And as a result of them circumventing the cap in that circumstance, his contract was voided and his bird rights were vacated, in addition to a fine. So the fact that Kawhi is getting off with just a fine, to me, is a total joke. The other piece of this, how does Adam Silver let the trade go through? You are rewarding the Los Angeles Clippers by allowing this trade to go through. You know why? A big piece of this punishment is the fact that the Clippers are going to have to forfeit five straight first-round picks from 2029 to 2033. That's part of the punishment from Adam Silver, yet he's under the table allowing them to get two first-round picks back as a result of the trade that is going to ultimately send Kawhi to the Toronto Raptors. I mean, what a joke. That's the first thing that I think of when this punishment gets announced, is what the hell is Adam Silver on? What type of time is he on? Who is he working for? Oh, I forgot. We know who he's working for. He's working for the owners of the NBA. That's the reality of the situation. And because he's working for the owners, the punishment was only going to be so stiff. This is so egregious to me, talking about this cupcake-ass punishment from Adam Silver. And I know what some of you out there are going to say. What do you mean this is a cupcake punishment? And now the Clippers are getting fined $30 million, pal. Steve Ballmer's getting suspended for an entire year. The president of basketball ops, Lawrence Frank, he's getting suspended 6 months without pay. Yet it's still not enough. The NBA, during this investigation, found clear, concrete evidence of the Los Angeles Clippers giving a middle finger to the collective bargaining agreement, circumventing the cap, caught red-handed. There's all types of evidence. And during this investigation, the Los Angeles Clippers were not forthcoming. They were not honest. They were not transparent. Let me tell you how it works in the streets, right? When you're working, and I know this from watching a whole lot of television, I would say. When you're working with law enforcement and you're trying to help them out, the moment you begin to lie to law enforcement, the ideas of a plea deal, the idea of them doing anything to help you out goes out of the window. Not in this situation. Not in this situation. Several members of the Clippers organization straight up lying to investigators during this process. Yet, due to their cooperation, they got a sweetheart deal cut by Adam Silver. This is a joke. This is a black eye for the NBA. And the other piece of it is this. You know what the NBA needs to do? They need to issue a public apology, a public statement to Ramona Shelbourne, Baxter Holmes, and Don Van Natta. Remember all that hubbub? They were talking about how their reporting wasn't accurate and the findings of Ramona Shelbourne and Don Van Natta are not accurate. My ass. They're on it. They've been on it. You know who else deserves an apology? Pablo Torre. Good God almighty. He's somebody we're going to put under the microscope tonight. Because let's be frank. If Pablo Torre doesn't unearth this on his podcast, this investigation, according to the folks who conducted it, never happens. You want to talk about a smoking gun? You want to talk about sports media and sports television being a power player? Look no further. I couldn't believe it when I read that. 36-page press release coming from the firm that investigated this, given all the details as to how they got to this punishment, the findings of this investigation, 36 pages of gold, I might add. And after reading a good portion of the 36 pages, everybody involved with the Los Angeles Clippers should be going, phew, that's it? Phew, that's all we got off with? Okay, everybody regroup. Lawrence Frank, we'll see you in 6 months. That's the part to me that is staggering. And where Adam Silver, to me, as in commissioner, loses all credibility. So much so to where I'm like, we keep talking about the NCAA and the SEC versus LSU. I'm at a point right now where I want the damn courts in each state court, each local court, to take away governing power from Adam Silver over this. This is such poor use of judgment by Adam Silver. It's embarrassing. He should have his rights to levy out punishments revoked. This cupcake-ass, sweetheart-ass deal. Are you kidding me? Caught red-handed. You know who the Clippers need to be thanking? They should thank Adam Silver first and foremost. The next person they should be thanking is their president of basketball operations, Lawrence Frank. Lawrence Frank's snitching, Lawrence Frank's cooperation lessened the blow for himself and essentially the Los Angeles Clippers, and that's total garbage as far as I'm concerned. Are we kidding? Why should he have his punishment? Why should the Clippers have the blow lessened because they started to tell the truth finally after months and months and months of denying this? Even down to tonight, the Clippers are planning on contesting the result and contesting the findings of the NBA. How they plan on doing that, I don't know. The evidence, I mean, it's a mountain of it. You got caught with your hand in the cookie jar. It's a reality of it. You made your bed, now lay in it. What I don't like, though, is what I feel like is preferential treatment being given out to Kawhi Leonard. Joe Smith, back in 2000, had his contract voided. Bird rights were vacated. Similar situation, yet Kawhi gets off with just a fine. What does Kawhi know about the secrets and the dirt of the NBA? It reminds me when I was in high school, man. And I still, to this day, cannot stomach what I had to go through. And some of you out there are going to say, what do you mean what you had to go through? Was it that difficult? I tell you all the time, right? I'm the youngest in charge, but I was raised in an old school household. Anytime you got a grade lower than a C on your report card, you were punished for 9 months. Excuse me, 9 weeks, rather. That was crazy. Punished for 9 weeks until the next report card came out. That is the way that Montgomery County Public Schools operated. There was a report card that came out in the fall, and I ended up getting pulled, in the winter, and I ended up getting pulled off the basketball team. It was crazy because there were actual kids failing off of the team because they were ineligible. Literally, the rule of Montgomery County Public Schools, you got to have a 2.0 to be eligible for extracurricular activities. I had like a 2.8, but I had a D. My aunt and uncle weren't playing that. They pulled me smack off the team. You get a grade lower than a C on your report card, you get pulled off the team. Now, mind you, my basketball career was nothing special. I was a sixth man, seventh man, coming off the bench, playing good defense, setting screens.

But the reality is, in life, sometimes there is not equal punishment when folks commit the same crime. Kawhi Leonard, Joe Smith, a walking example of it. I could not believe it. Not only is Kawhi getting only a $700,000 fine, but the trade gets to go through. He's not going to have to suffer with the Los Angeles Clippers while they suck over the course of the next couple of years. Here's the other piece of this. I keep coming back to it. There's so many things about this that's totally unfair. The other thing that I think is just ludicrous about this situation when it involves the Los Angeles Clippers. Why are we waiting until 2029 to start docking picks? I guarantee you, no matter what jurisdiction you're in, when your ass goes out and gets convicted, you don't wait 3 years before you start your sentence, pal. I guarantee it. I guarantee it. I don't know what the hell Adam Silver's thinking. I don't know what the hell the NBA's thinking. This is a terrible ass look. That's what happens, though, when the commissioner of each pro sports league works for who, guys? The owners. You know what else is embarrassing about this? The Clippers, according to the ESPN article that was put out, they're not accepting fault in the situation. And they're getting let off easy. And they're still not accepting fault. Crazy-ass situation that's going on. If you're just joining us here on Westwood One Sports Night, the NBA wrapping up its investigation into the Los Angeles Clippers and whether or not they circumvented the cap for their star Kawhi Leonard. Here was some of the NBA's findings. They found that the Clippers initiated off-court income deals between Kawhi and four team business partners, Aspiration, Boingo Wireless, Daktronics, and Lockton Insurance. The investigation also found that the Clippers facilitated endorsement deals between those companies and Kawhi. They induced those companies to sign those deals by offering them team business in return, saying, hey, you do this deal under the table with Kawhi, we'll do a real deal for you down the line. They paid personal expenses for Kawhi and his representatives. Now, that part right there, I'm sure, happens elsewhere across the landscape of the NBA. Like, if you're doing, I don't know, these guys are so damn rich. Are you really going to ask for the team to go cover something for you? If you got to go do an appearance, you got to stay overnight in a hotel, you're going to ask the team to cover it? Or are you going to cover it? That probably happens throughout the NBA. But this is the part that's hilarious to me, is the involvement of Kawhi's uncle, Dennis Robertson. The investigation also found that the Clippers failed to report improper solicitations for income opportunities made by Uncle Dennis. Now, embarrassing that is, they always say, man, when you make it, you got to choose and have discernment in terms of who can come with you. Not everybody can make it to the top. Not everybody can make it to the top of the mountain with you. You got to know who to leave behind, who you can bring with you. Uncle Dennis' ass should have been left in the past. He is a no-good scamming con man. Point blank. And he already, you know, messed up Kawhi's reputation with one of the most storied franchises in pro sports, talking about the Spurs. It was Uncle Dennis that was leading the charge for Kawhi to sit out several seasons back, which ultimately led to him getting dealt. It was Uncle Dennis that gave a middle finger to Greg Popovich in the Spurs front office. Can't bring everybody with you to the top, man. The investigation also found that Leonard, through Robinson, through his uncle, was found to have pressured the Clippers into these arrangements, obtained the opportunities, and then failed to reimburse the personal expenses that the team covered. Kawhi was moving like he was Suge Knight. Kawhi was flexing his muscle, doing whatever he had to do to get that extra money up under the table. And that's direct quotes from the summary of the investigation. Yet he only gets a $700,000 fine. Let me reread it. He pressured the Clippers. Put pressure on his organization. Put pressure on his employer to participate in this illegal

0: ass behavior, yet he's only being fined $700,000. For the life of me, I cannot understand it. I just can't, man. It's sick stuff. It's nasty stuff. And according to the Los Angeles Clippers and the piece done by ESPN, this thing is far from over. They're going to do everything in their power to fight back against the NBA, knowing that they were caught red-handed with their hand all the way up inside the cookie jar. The punishment for the Los Angeles Clippers. They got to forfeit five straight first-round picks from 2029 to 2033. They got to pay a $30 million fine. Their owner, Steve Ballmer, suspended for 1 year. Their president of business operations, Gillian Zucker, suspended a year without pay. Their president of basketball ops, Lawrence Frank, suspended 6 months without pay. Kawhi's got to pay $700,000 to the league. And then Uncle Dennis is banned for 5 years from dealing with NBA teams. Should be a lifetime ban with his crooked ass. I cannot believe it. Even though the punishment may seem stiff on the outside, I don't believe that that punishment was strong enough, man. The NBA getting crazy here on a Wednesday night. After 8+ months of investigating, we finally got a punishment for the Los Angeles Clippers. Five first-round picks being stripped. Steve Ballmer suspended for a year. Lawrence Frank suspended for half a year. But to me, maybe the most important detail of them all, that trade between the Toronto Raptors and the Los Angeles Clippers, it is going to go through. Adam Silver, after today, real questions about whether or not he is fit to be the commissioner of the NBA. 310-840-4910 is the number here on a Wednesday night edition of Westwood One Sports. And I just getting rolled in the youngest in charge, Linnell Willingham, rocking out with you as we get you up to 3 a.m. Eastern time. We'll get back into the Los Angeles Clippers as we enter the midnight hour on the East Coast. Which quarterback just got a major vote of confidence from his GM? We'll tell you next here on Westwood One Sports Night. The wait is over. 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

0: Questionable. Westwood One Sports Night continues as we get you up to 3 a.m. Eastern Time. The youngest in charge, Linnell Willingham, rocking out with you. If you're just now joining the show, in about a half hour, we'll get back into the top story of the evening. The Clippers getting a hammer dropped on them, but not like a real metal hammer, more like a little tyke's hammer that comes in like a kid's construction set. As Adam Silver doing his best to put his foot down while also not trying to have his friend Steve Ballmer not be too upset with him. We'll get you the details on the Clippers and their punishment coming up in about a half hour. NFL season gets underway in exactly 7 days from now, man. Patriots, Seahawks kicking off the NFL season. We'll get 49ers and Rams the next night on Netflix. We are here, baby. We're getting closer and closer as we continue to walk down the final days between now and the start of the regular season. We get gifted with material every now and then. We got some material from Eagles GM Howie Roseman. He had this to say about whether or not 2026 is make or break for their quarterback, Jalen Hurts.
1: I think that the bottom line for us in the positions that we're in, and really for all our fan base, is winning football games. And all the guy does is win football games. And that includes our head coach as well. You know, and I think that, for me, the barometer is winning football games. In terms of what Jalen does, he's another guy with a tremendous track record. All he does is go out, play good football. Really excited to have him as our quarterback. Excited about this season and what we have going forward. And I know there are a lot of fan bases out there that would love the results that we've had with him as our starting quarterback.
0: So I know on this show in particular, right, it is a running joke, some of the things that we say, or that I say, let me not say we, I'm going to speak for myself, that I say about Jalen Hurts. I compare him to a baby Birkin. I compare him to a nice pair of jeans. He's an accessory. I've long felt that way. He is a quarterback you win with, not a quarterback you win because of. All that being said, I think as hard as I am on Jalen Hurts, the slander for Jalen Hurts is actually starting to get a little bit out of hand, if you ask me. The way that some of these NFL executives and coaches spoke about him this offseason is kind of distasteful. Ranked as low as the 18th best quarterback in football this offseason. I think the conversation around Jalen Hurts needs to shift a little bit. I think the days of me talking about him as a top five quarterback, and that's how I initially felt about him when he first burst onto the scene, that first year with him as a starter, was special, right? Or that second full year, rather, with him as a starter was special. Accomplished a lot. But the reality is, what we've learned in time, like I continue to say, he's a quarterback that you win with, not a quarterback that you win because of. The narrative surrounding him going into this year is that it's going to all be on him. And it is. The reality is 2026 is going to be on Jalen Hurts. It's the bottom line. The Eagles can't put it all on Jalen Hurts, though, and expect to win. He's not that type of quarterback. And I believe the Philadelphia Eagles know that. They have to know that. We talked about it several times throughout this offseason. The big reason that the Eagles had a decline last year offensively is due to the run game not being effective. 18th best run game in football last year. And as a result, Jalen Hurts was not as impactful. He wasn't. But from a touchdown interception ratio, guys, it was the best year of his career. 25 touchdowns to 6 picks. So it wasn't all bad for Jalen Hurts. The way that he finished the year obviously was tough in that postseason game against San Francisco. Sub 60% completion percentage. Taking a bad sack. It was ugly. It was ugly for Jalen Hurts in the postseason. Going into 2026, though, I expect that if they're able to support him, if they're able to get the run game back on track, if they're able to find another option in the pass game opposite Devonta Smith, they'll be fine. They'll be fine. He's got to show, though, that, hey, I am worthy of being the guy long term. Why are there conversations about his future, though? Why are there conversations about this year in particular being make or break? This is why. After the 2028 season, after next year, Philadelphia can get out of the contract cleanly. His dead cap hit for the 2027 season, if they choose to part ways with him, cut him, is $107 million. In 28, it's $54 million, much more tenable. Now, even with the $107 million cap hit, you can split that up over the course of several seasons to lessen the blow and lessen the financial, you know, burden that it puts on you. But the reality is, the reason that this narrative has come around and come out saying that, hey, this is a make or break year for him, it has to do with what the contract looks like moving forward. And I said it when he first signed, right? When he first signed this deal, it was looked at as like a bargain, a discount when he first signed it, right? It was looked at to me as a discount, and it's kind of aged that way as well. I know initially a lot of people probably looked at it and said, it's a lot of money, that's a lot of money, especially when you consider what he had accomplished to that point, right? It had only been one real elite season from him, yet he got the bag. But as that contract has aged, right? It looks a lot better. And now if you're Jalen Hurts, I believe this is the last year of guaranteed money on his deal, if I'm not mistaken. All the guaranteed money is up. So yeah, there's going to have to be discussions coming up here soon with Jalen Hurts in his deal with Philadelphia. They're going to have to go to the negotiating table here. And I want to double check that, but I'm pretty sure all the guaranteed money is gone from the deal after the 2027 season. So is this the make or break year, or is next year the make or break, you know, year for Jalen Hurts? The endorsement that he got from Howie Roseman, though, I think says something. I don't believe Big Game Howie got up to the podium and said what he said for no reason. I do believe they believe in Jalen Hurts. I think everyone within that organization's got a ton of confidence in Jalen Hurts and what he could be as a quarterback. And they should. Brother's been to two Super Bowls. Got a Super Bowl MVP, thoroughly outplayed Pat Mahomes in the Super Bowl. The narrative surrounding Jalen Hurts, and I like to play around with him all the time. I'm harder on him, because my boy is an Eagles fan, right? And it's very easy for me to slight him based off of my friendships. But the reality is, man, Jalen Hurts has been uber solid since coming into the NFL. And has proven that, hey, I can take you to the promised land if you support me. And that becomes the question moving forward for Philadelphia. When you open up your checkbook, Philadelphia Eagles, when you go back to the negotiating table with Jalen Hurts, with the new contract that you give him, how does that impact your roster building moving forward? Because I'm a firm believer that the moment you start stripping Jalen Hurts of his weapons and his pieces offensively by way of the offensive line, running back, receiver, he is going to regress. Because like I continue to say, he's a quarterback you win with, not a quarterback that you win because of. As far as 2026 is concerned, will he play well enough to be the long-term answer moving forward for Philadelphia? I think it depends on what happens in front of him. I don't believe he's in control of his own destiny, which is a very uncomfortable spot to be, I can imagine. The success of Jalen Hurts is dependent upon the success of the Eagles' running game. It's a tough pill to swallow if you are Jalen Hurts, and if you're an Eagles fan for that matter. Tough pill to swallow. It's the reality of the situation. And to be going into this make or break year without the best weapon that you have offensively and A.J. Brown, it's tough. It's not an easy set of circumstances. It's not a set of circumstances that I would wish on anyone, if I'm being honest. But it's their reality. It's the reality of the Philadelphia Eagles here. This offense, though, is going to challenge Jalen Hurts. This offense is going to ask him to do things that he hasn't been comfortable doing. Throwing guys open, winning over the middle of the field, playing on time, on schedule, consistently. He's going to have to do it. And if he doesn't, they won't have success offensively. And then in turn, Philadelphia may be in line for a new starter down the road. If I had to, like, shoot my shot on it, I believe Jalen Hurts plays well enough this year to where he puts all of the questions to bed about how good he is as a starter and whether or not he's deserving of being the guy in Philadelphia long term. But Howie Roseman told you straight up, hey, all the guy does is win. And you know what? I'm not a big QB wins guy, but when it comes to Jalen Hurts, since he has taken over as the unquestioned leader of the Philadelphia Eagles, they're routinely in the postseason. And every time you look up, twice in the past 5 years, they're in the Super Bowl. Got to put some respect on it, man, no matter how you feel about it. It was a pretty tumultuous weekend for a new Colts wide receiver. Things got a little bit more difficult for him once he entered the facility this week. We'll give you the details on that next. This is Westwood One Sports Night. Whether you get pulled over or get into a crash, drinking and driving will change your whole world. Drive sober or get pulled over. Paid for by NHTSA.
2: 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And what will Lane Kiffin's first season at LSU look like? 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
0: 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Just search Westwood One Sports Night, and we're now on Sirius XM channel 260. So a bunch of different ways to consume the product. Alcohol consumption problem for Colts wide receiver Keenan Allen. Well, being responsible after alcohol consumption, a problem for Colts veteran wide receiver Keenan Allen. He was popped for DUI over the weekend. And Keenan Allen, who's been in the league for 14 years now, never really had any sort of off-the-field issue, any sort of off-the-field drama. He's been a stand-up dude since he's entered the league, consummate professional. So, like, I don't believe this situation, you know, should be an indictment on, you know, his character at all, right? And that's not really what I want to talk about here. What I want to talk about is how him getting this DUI, I believe, influenced him to not have any backbone and to not stand up for himself. Laquon Treadwell, former first-round pick of the Minnesota Vikings, if I'm not mistaken, busted out, never lived up to his first-round billing. He made the Indianapolis Colts' final 53-man roster and decided to go with the number 13. Last year was the first year in Laquon Treadwell's career that he ever donned the number 13. Colts vet Keenan Allen asked Laquon Treadwell, hey, can I get the jersey? I've worn it 13 consecutive years in the NFL. And Laquon Treadwell said, oh, really? Nah, bro. Here is Laquon Treadwell on how the exchange went between him and future Hall of Fame wide receiver Keenan Allen.
1: Me and Keenan spoke probably three times already, and he was just like, he's not really worried about it. And like I told him, I said, I respect the game. I know what you did in the number. Me and my family did a lot of praying about it as well. And so he was cool with me keeping the number, and he kind of spoke briefly about it, like I said, a couple times, and he went forward from there.
0: I guarantee you, if Keenan Allen didn't get this DUI over the weekend, he would have made a bigger deal over his number. Y'all know how it is in life. When you do something bad, you tend to not be as, you know, vocal and advocating for yourself. At least for me, I can speak to it, right? I'll never forget we were putting in, this is back when I was in high school, right? We were putting in this tight end pop pass. And I was the tight end. Pop pass is supposed to go to me. But the quarterback and I, Shawan Nunez, I'll name drop his ass. The quarterback and I weren't seeing eye to eye because he wanted my girlfriend, guys. Why did he want my girlfriend? Because I'm the youngest in charge, damn it. Why would you not want my girlfriend? He wanted my girlfriend. And as a result of him wanting my girlfriend, you know what he refused to do during the install? Imagine we're running an install, tight end pop pass. I'm the number one read on the play. Refuses to throw me the football. And I felt like I was kind of treading on thin ice when it came to the football team because I had gotten kicked out of class two or three days prior. And I had to have a meeting with my football coach and teachers. And it was a whole mess. I was acting a fool, as any 15, 16-year-old would do, right? But as a result of me kind of already being on thin ice, I didn't feel the confidence to advocate for myself to the coaches. Like, hey, y'all, we're putting in this play, and this Bama's not throwing me the football. The play is literally designed to go to me. We're running against air, guys. It's install. There's no defense. I'm not covered. Yet he's choosing not to throw me the football because he's mad that he can't have my girlfriend. And the idiot that I was back in the 10th grade, I didn't go advocate for myself to Coach Bernat. One, because Coach Bernat was a sorry-ass coach, as I told you all last night. And then two, I felt like, well, damn, Coach Bernat, my coaching staff's probably sick of my stuff. They just had to have a meeting with my teacher and calls home and things of that nature. I say all that to say, man, and you all could probably relate to this. When you're in a little bit of hot water with somebody, you tend not to advocate for yourself as much. It just is what it is. Like if I was on punishment in the house back in high school, I may do something like ask, can I wash clothes? What are you doing asking, can you wash clothes? Once you're in trouble, man, you feel like you're in trouble for everything. At least that's how I felt. I think Laquon Treadwell is crazy as hell, though. The disrespect from Laquon Treadwell is crazy. He is selfish as all get out for not giving that number up. Keenan Allen shouldn't even have had to ask, as far as I'm concerned. You're Laquon freaking Treadwell, a.k.a. no freaking body. You've accomplished nothing in the National Football League. If you were to walk into an Indianapolis supermarket, no one would know who you are. No one. So the fact that And this is what's crazy. He gets up there and he, yeah, you know, me and my wife, we prayed on the number. And what did the big man upstairs tell you? What did he tell you? He should have told you to give Keenan Allen his damn number back. I was taken aback by it. I couldn't believe it. So now Keenan Allen, and some people may say, well, it's Keenan Allen's fault. If he wouldn't have got the DUI, he would have felt confident enough to get his number and advocate for himself. It's a weird, weird situation. On the flip side, though, for Laquan Treadwell, after we just sat here and dunked on him and called him a selfish animal, I do want to give him some kudos, you know, for making the final 53-man roster of the Colts. It's very easy when you're, you know, a failed first-round pick, and it happens all the time. I follow a bunch of people on social media. You know that, right? It's very easy when you're a failed first-round pick to kind of just accept your fate, accept your reality. You're rich. You got the bag. You can go out to the club. You can pop it on Instagram. You can go out to five-star restaurants. You can do what you got to do. You can portray the image still of being an NFLer without actually having the actual NFL experience. It's actually Dejan Love. You know what I'm saying? Dejan Love knows all about it. It would have been very easy for Laquan Treadwell to just Dejan Love it, you know, and fan fool and lie and cap. But no, Laquan Treadwell is a stand-up individual outside of this jersey situation. He's a stand-up individual and said, you know what? You know what? I'm going to continue to fight the good fight and continue to chase my dreams despite what it may look like, despite the success I didn't have early on in my career. So kudos to him for making the team. He should damn sure give Keenan Allen his number. Like 1,000% should be giving Keenan his number. And I believe if Keenan didn't get the DUI, he would have asked for that number. It's the bottom line. Top story of the night comes out of the NBA after 8-plus months of investigating. We finally got answers on the Clippers. We'll give them to you now.
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0: Lodge. Linnell Willingham rocking out with you as we get you up to 3 a.m. Eastern Time. Top story tonight in the world of sports is out of the NBA. After an 8+ month investigation, we finally have a punishment and some answers into the NBA's investigation into the Clippers. Kawhi Leonard and their owner, Steve Ballmer, they were alleged of circumventing the cap to pay Kawhi Leonard. And the punishment that was levied out today by Adam Silver and the association, we'll get to that coming up here momentarily. But I guess just on its surface, my initial reaction to seeing the headline itself, that the Clippers are going to be facing this massive punishment, was it worth it? Was it worth it if you're the LA Clippers? Was it worth it? You did this. You tried to circumvent the cap to build what you thought was going to be a powerhouse in the Western Conference. Obviously, the Clippers have been anything but that since Kawhi's arrival to La La Land. It just hasn't been the case. The other thing I initially thought about when I first saw the headline is that Pablo Torre is a bad mama damma. That's a dub for Big J journalism. That's what I would say. After Pablo Torre basically unearthed this whole thing, and there was speculation about how the NBA ultimately got wind of this. What we found out today in the 36-page summary of the investigation was that the investigation began immediately following the conclusion of a certain episode of Pablo Torre Finds Out. So basically, if it wasn't for Pablo Torre, the Clippers, Steve Ballmer, Kawhi would have got off scot-free. Would have got off scot-free. Makes me wonder, right? Do you think the NBA knew about this? And it's a situation where if Pablo Torre didn't out them publicly, they would have just let things fly under the radar. Is that a possibility in this situation? I can't help but think that it is. This is slimy. This is nasty. It's trifling with a capital T. But it's not surprising. It's not surprising, and here is why. I think, and this is maybe me just being a conspiracy theorist, but like, I am almost certain that other teams are paying players under the table, right? I'm pretty sure it's something that happens across the landscape of pro sports. Does it happen at this large of a scale? Probably not. I don't know if anyone's stupid enough or as stupid as Kawhi and Uncle Dennis to put a team's feet to the fire the way that they did, to ask for the brazen amounts that they did. It's crazy how we ultimately got here. Remember, a couple of weeks ago when we spoke about this, the NBA released a statement basically shooting down the credibility of investigative reporters Ramona Shelbourne, Baxter Holmes, and Don Van Atta. And they said at that time, when our investigation is concluded and wrapped up, you'll have all the details. We now have all the details, and I believe that the NBA owes an apology to Ramona Shelbourne, Don Van Atta, and Baxter Holmes. Without a shadow of a doubt, they owe them an apology. They do. Those of you that are just now joining us, here is the skinny in terms of what happened. The NBA today announced their punishment for the Los Angeles Clippers and basically announced that, hey, we did find you guilty for violating salary cap circumvention rules in this case involving Kawhi Leonard. The NBA released a statement today. They said after a near year-long investigation, they found a pattern of misconduct and multiple significant rules violations by the Clippers organization. A prior offender of the salary cap circumvention rules. I want to double click on that piece for a second. The NBA is telling you that, hey, Clippers are a repeat offender here. This ain't their first time getting caught with their hand in the cookie jar. It's not. If this is your second time getting caught, you should get the hammer put down on you. You should get the hammer put down on you. Just like in life. A lot of y'all out there probably got kids. When your kid disobeys you for the first time, you give him a little tap on the hand. It ain't nothing too severe. You might yell. But that second time, you got a lot less patience for BS, right? Which is why, to me, the fact that Adam Silver gave out this cupcake sweetheart-ass punishment despite knowing this is their second time violating this rule, it's a joke. It is an absolute joke. A damn near year-long investigation for Adam Silver in the NBA to give out this BS-ass punishment. Adam Silver can't be taken seriously as a commissioner based off of the punishments that he levied out to Kawhi and the Clippers. Argue with somebody you love. Hopefully that's me. That's the reality of it. He cannot be taken seriously. How the hell does Kawhi Leonard, who clearly was found guilty in this situation, there are several smoking guns that lead back to the Clippers, that lead back to Kawhi and Uncle Dennis and Steve Ballmer and Lawrence Frank. The NBA's got all the evidence you could have. Yet Kawhi doesn't get a suspension. Yet Kawhi doesn't have his contract voided. All he gets is a measly-ass $700,000 fine. I know there's somebody out there working hard on that overnight shift saying, $700,000, brother, that's a pretty big fine. Small thing to a giant, baby. It's a small thing to a giant. Kawhi and Uncle Dennis' ass are swimming in it. Swimming in it. So no, a $700,000 fine isn't enough for Kawhi Leonard. And the embarrassing piece about all of this for the NBA, the piece that's the most disgusting to me, there was precedent. There was precedent for a case like this. Joe Smith, back in 2000, had his contract voided. His Bird rights were vacated. And if I'm not mistaken, he was suspended for the entirety of the 2000 season. So for the Clippers to be repeat offenders in this and still get a sweetheart deal cut by the NBA, cut by Adam Silver, it makes me question the legitimacy of the investigation. The other piece of this that is mind-numbing, that is head-scratching, is the piece of news that we got earlier from ESPN NBA insider Shams Charania. One thing that always had been in doubt since this investigation took place was whether or not that trade between Toronto and LA would actually go through or not. Shams Charania of ESPN gave us the answer to that million-dollar question.
1: Well, Amina, his contract was not voided. He was not suspended. So all systems are a go. Everything is on track for Kawhi Leonard to be traded now to the Toronto Raptors. This was the last piece of information the Raptors were waiting on for this investigation to conclude, to go forward with the trade. The full expectation around the Raptors and around Kawhi Leonard in the league is that this trade will be going through in the next few days.
0: So despite getting caught red-handed, Kawhi essentially gets rewarded with this trade going through still. And the Clippers essentially being rewarded as well with the trade going through. Here is why. Adam Silver, as a part of the punishment for the Los Angeles Clippers, the Clippers forced to forfeit 5 straight first-round draft picks from the year 2029 to the year 2033. Why is it a big deal that this Raptors trade went through? As a result of the Raptors trade, the Clippers will receive draft picks in 2031 and 2033. So essentially, Adam Silver did not strip or force the Clippers to forfeit 5 first-round draft picks. It was only 3. How are we supposed to take you serious as a league? How are we supposed to respect you as an authority if you're not going to be consistent? That's the sad part about all of this. The NBA did their job here in terms of the investigation. But I believe, like I said a moment ago, the more and more I think about this, the more and more I believe within my heart of hearts that Adam Silver and the NBA never wanted to conduct this investigation. They never wanted to conduct this investigation. And the only reason that it's being conducted is because of Pablo Torre. If it was not for Pablo Torre, this would not be on the NBA's desk. It wouldn't. It would have flew right under the radar. Because as I continue to say, I believe this behavior happens elsewhere across pro sports, specifically in the NBA. I believe it does. But when Pablo Torre provides the smoking gun to the NBA and divulges the details that he did, the NBA can't just sit on his hands and turn a blind eye. They had to do something. The punishment that we saw levied out today from the NBA, even though it wasn't severe enough, from my vantage point, they had to levy out this punishment. Because if they didn't,

I feel bad, essentially, for Steve Ballmer. Why do I feel bad for Steve Ballmer? Because Pablo Torre snitched on him. That's why I feel bad for Steve Ballmer. Should Pablo Torre be getting heat in this situation? Or is everyone okay with this form of snitching? And I don't believe in snitching. Like, snitching is a phrase that was created. When I say I don't believe in snitching, let me retrace my steps. When I say I don't believe in snitching, like, man, you got to do what you got to do to get justice, right? Firm believer in that. In this situation, though, I don't think Pablo was snitching because he has it out for the Clippers. Pablo was snitching because Pablo wants that sack. Pablo wants that cream. Cash rules everything around me. He wants the bag. And guess what this investigation did? Guess what him unearthing this story did? It got him the bag. Exclusive partnership with The Athletic. I know Pablo Torre finds out it's going to make its way to Netflix before we know it. If it's not already on Netflix, by the way. Imagine Pablo Torre and chilling. I can't believe it, though. I thought when this punishment came out, I was going to be like, oh, my God, the Clippers. They got punished 5 first-round picks. Can I ask this million-dollar question? Why is it not effective immediately? Why are they not getting docked of the picks until 2029? In the real world, when you commit a crime and you get sentenced, you don't wait 4 years to serve your punishment. You don't. It's not the way the world works. So again, the NBA, every chance they've gotten in this situation, have looked out for the Clippers. Every chance that the NBA has gotten this situation, they have looked out for the Clippers. To the point where I don't know if Adam Silver is trustworthy. In the NCAA, we're seeing LSU versus the SEC right now. We saw the Big 12 versus Texas Tech. I believe that Adam Silver, in his decision-making right now as commissioner, is so horrendous that the local courts should take away the governing power that Adam Silver has. This was such a piss-poor use of judgment to me. And maybe I'm overstating it. Maybe I'm exaggerating. Maybe I'm geeked up about it. But no, I expected, if the findings of Baxter Holmes and Don Van Nata and company were true, and according to that 36-page document, not only was their findings true, they didn't even have all of the details. The Clippers in this situation, guys, lied to the investigators on multiple occasions. They flat out lied. Could you imagine? You commit a crime, let's say you rob a bank, and it goes under the radar. But then Linnell and D-Day get on Westwood One Sports Night and say, you know what? There's this guy out there who robbed a bank, and now people are on your case. And then the damn FBI shows up at your door. It would behoove you to act as if you don't know why they're there. You know. You get it. I'm totally stunned, though, that this is the punishment that was levied out. I thought we were going to see Kawhi's contract get voided. I thought the trade ultimately wasn't going to go through. The fact that they lied to the investigators during this and still got off with a sweet punishment is beyond me. One of the biggest saviors of this situation. If you're a Clipper fan out there and you're looking for somebody to thank, if you're a Raptor fan out there for that matter, and you're looking for someone to thank, look no further than the president of basketball operations for the Clippers, Lawrence Frank. His snitching essentially lessened the blow for himself and essentially the Clippers. And to me, that is total BS. His snitching ultimately lessened the blow. How? He saved the day. The suspension that was levied out by the NBA to Lawrence Frank is a 6-month suspension that will allow

0: allow him to return in time for the 2027 draft where the Clippers have a first round pick. He also would be back in charge for free agency 2027 where the Clippers are going to have upwards of $50 million in cap space. I mean, I don't know how else to put it. Adam Silver in the NBA giving the Clippers, to me, a sweetheart deal. A sweetheart deal. It's BS as far as I'm concerned. This is a horrible look for the NBA. A black eye. And to me, they cannot be trusted. What's even more disgusting about all of this is despite the overwhelming mountain of evidence, the Clippers are still not accepting fault in this situation. That's the nasty part about it. 310-840-4910 is the number here on Westwood One Sports. And I want to open up the phones on this. First and foremost, do you believe the punishment was fair that Adam Silver levied out? Should Kawhi have been suspended for this? And then the biggest thing to me is this. Should the NBA have allowed this trade to still go through despite all of the evidence that they have? Your calls, plus we'll dive in to the relationship of Uncle Dennis and the Clippers next here on Westwood One Sports Night. The wait is over. 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

0: 780-840-4910, the number here on Westwood One Sports Night. Youngest in charge, getting you up to 3 a.m. Eastern time. We officially have a verdict when it comes to the NBA and their punishment levied down on the L.A. Clippers as a result of the Clippers circumventing the salary cap. The NBA found that the Clippers were indeed guilty of circumventing the salary cap for star Kawhi Leonard. And the 36-page summary that was dropped gives you all the details of this. And there are a couple of key parties in this that were very stupid. Steve Ballmer was an idiot throughout the course of this process. President of Basketball Operations Lawrence Frank was a certified jackass during this situation. Their president of business operations, Gillian Zucker, lied to investigators, misled investigators. Stupidity. You know who else acted a damn fool throughout the process? I don't know how they acted throughout the investigation and how cooperative they were, but Uncle Dennis, Dennis Robertson, the uncle of Kawhi Leonard, he was honestly the driving force behind this happening. The Clippers ended up being punished also for failing to report improper solicitations for income opportunities made by Uncle Dennis. And Kawhi, through Uncle Dennis, was found to have pressured the Clips into these arrangements. Yet Kawhi only receiving a $700,000 fine and is free to go to the Toronto Raptors. 310-840-4910 is the number. Is the punishment that's been levied out by the NBA, one, is it fair? And then the other piece of this, should the NBA have allowed this trade to go through between the Los Angeles Clippers and the Toronto Raptors? In terms of the specific details of the punishment, if you're just getting the opportunity to join us here tonight on Westwood One Sports Night, the Clippers forced to forfeit five consecutive first-round picks beginning, and this is the key caveat here, which I think is total BS, that doesn't start till 2029, man. It's 2026. They're not going to have to forfeit draft picks until 2029, guys. They've got 2 years to deal with this, which I don't understand for the life of me. Why in the hell are they not being stripped of draft capital immediately? Why are they not being stripped of draft capital immediately? You know what I just thought in real time? Maybe they're not being stripped of draft capital in real time because of the trade. No, has nothing to do with it. I'm reaching when I say that, probably. It's another example of Adam Silver doing a favor for his boss. Adam Silver is run by the owners. So to think that there was going to be some severe fine and punishment levied out was always a pipe dream from my vantage point. But now that we have the actual details, you can see where, like, yeah, we tried to levy out a punishment and be serious about this, but we can't. You're not docking and stripping them of picks until 2029. And then Lawrence Frank only being suspended 6 months to me is fascinating. President of Basketball Ops Gillian Zucker receiving a one-year suspension. Steve Ballmer receiving a one-year suspension. Yet Lawrence Frank only suspended for 6 months. And according to the 26-page document, the only reason that Lawrence Frank is being suspended 6 months and not a year is because he cooperated. During an investigation where everybody and their mothers chose not to cooperate and chose to be shady and lie, the NBA rewarded Lawrence Frank for his good-spirited cooperation.
1: It's America, baby. Take a plea deal.
0: This isn't real life, though. This is sports.
1: Yeah, but it
0: should
1: is
0: be able to take
1: life.
0: A plea deal in the NBA.
1: It's a billion-dollar situation here. You'd be like, hey, you tell us something, and we're going to be nice to you. I don't understand, though, how he's going to go back and look at his boss.
0: After snitching.
1: Can you snitch on a billionaire? I don't think billionaires have the right to be... Oh, he's snitching? No. If you're a billionaire acting up, you're acting up. You're more of a villain than a guy snitching.
0: I mean, he snitched, talking about Lawrence Frank. I see why Steve Ballmer would be pissed. Maybe it was, and we don't know the exact details of this yet. I think the snitching of Lawrence Frank ultimately allowed the investigators to find out that Gillian Zucker was lying. I think it's all connected and intertwined. And the biggest snitch of them all here is Pablo Torre.
1: That's journalism.
0: Yeah. Is it, though, or is it snitching?
1: It's journalism. No, it's journalism.
0: It's journalism.
1: The funny thing is the NBA didn't need Lawrence Frank. Like they didn't need anyone to say anything. Pablo Torre ironed this thing out beautifully. And he basically hand-gave them all of the documents, and then the NBA sat on their hands for nearly a full calendar year before they came to this decision.
0: To their credit, they had to corroborate the evidence. I totally get that. I understand not wanting to just trust and go off of the mayor to Pablo Torre, who, moving forward, is probably the most credible journalist in America. It's all fascinating to me that we got to this point. It's fascinating to me that this is the actual punishment. Am I overreacting to the punishment? 310-840-4910 is the number. Do you believe that the punishment levied down by the NBA is, one, fair? And then, should the trade between the Clippers and the Raptors been allowed to go through? The reason why I'm saying no to that question is because a part of the punishment is the Clippers have to forfeit 5 consecutive first-round picks. As a result of the trade, they get to pocket 2 first-round picks, meaning they're only going to be stripped of 3 picks. And they're not going to be consecutively either. So that's where it's like, this situation is stupid. And as I let off the show saying, man, Adam Silver, that alien face Bama, I mean, it's a total black eye for him in the NBA. He should have his ability to govern the league stripped away from him after this situation. It is not a good look. And clearly there's some favoritism being shown. You have a smoking gun here. Yet you didn't drop the hammer. 310-840-4910 is the number. If you're just now joining us, the NBA and Commissioner Silver officially levying down their punishment to the LA Clippers after they found them guilty of circumventing the cap for star Kawhi Leonard, a $30 million fine levied out to the organization. Their owner, Steve Ballmer, suspended a year. Their president of basketball ops, Lawrence Frank, suspended 6 months. And the Clippers are going to have to forfeit 5 consecutive first-round picks beginning in 2029. And then Kawhi Leonard, the only thing Kawhi has got to deal with is he's got to pay the league $700,000. Is the punishment that was levied down by the NBA, one, is it fair? And then should the NBA have allowed this trade to go through between the Raptors and the Los Angeles Clippers? 310-840-4910. TJ is in Detroit. What's going on, TJ?
2: Listen to this. So a year ago to the date, Pablo Torre literally predicted this. He said once he is outing Kawhi in the Clippers organization, he is coming for the New York Knicks and Jalen Brunson. And it's not the first time that he's predicted something far beyond it actually happened. So I think on top of the gambling allegations with all the stuff with basketball right now, I think we're going to see something far more worse coming down this road. And it's not just Kawhi.
0: You think this is the tip of the iceberg?
2: I really do. Because Pablo Torre, he's done his research and a lot of podcasts from previous players have trashed them and basically talked down on them. And now that I think about it, this might affect them as well. So far, Pablo has been right about everything that he has put out there. Well, mostly everything, 80%. And that's more than these sports journalists are reporting.
0: That's the crazy part about it. It's just how accurate he was in his reporting, man. I appreciate the call. 310-840-4910 is the number. We have the details of the punishment levied out from the NBA to the Clippers and Kawhi Leonard. Is the punishment fair, first and foremost? And then should Commissioner Silver have allowed the deal to go through between the Raptors and the Los Angeles Clippers? 310-840-4910 is the number. If you're just joining us, the punishment for the Clippers, 5 consecutive first-round picks have to be forfeited, a $30 million fine, Steve Ballmer suspended a year, Lawrence Frank, the president of basketball ops, suspended a year, their president of business operations, Gillian Zucker, suspended a year without pay, and then Kawhi Leonard must pay the league $700,000. He's still going to get traded, though, to the Toronto Raptors, and as a result of that, the Clippers will get a 2031 first and a 2033 first. 310-840-4910. Is the punishment fair, and should the NBA have allowed this trade to go through in the first place? Your calls next here on What's Up One Sports Night.
3: 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The pageantry, the pride, the passion. Will Arch Manning live up to the hype? And what will Lane Kiffin's first season at LSU look like? Tons of questions with answers coming fast. Westwood One Sports.
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0: Willingham, kicking it to you as we get you up to 3 a.m. Eastern time. We're going to get back into the National Football League coming up in about 15 minutes. A quarterback from the class of 2023 telling his team, no, I don't want the bag. We'll give you the details on that coming up in about 15 minutes. Appreciate you all being here, though, man. However you choose to do so, you can lock in with one of our over 200-plus affiliates out there nationwide on the AM-FM dial. You can hit us up on YouTube. Just search Westwood One Sports Night. What we're chewing on right now is this. After a near year-long investigation from the NBA into the Clippers and Steve Ballmer and whether or not they were circumventing the cap for Kawhi Leonard, after that investigation wrapped up, we now have the punishment that's going to be levied out to the Clippers, forced to forfeit five consecutive first-round picks starting in 2029, a $30 million fine for the organization, owner Steve Ballmer suspended a year, president of business ops Gillian Zucker suspended for a year, president of basketball ops Lawrence Frank suspended for 6 months, and then Kawhi must pay the league $700,000. I believe the punishment that Adam Silver levied down, it's an embarrassment for the NBA, and he can't be taken seriously as a commissioner based off of the punishment that he levied out to the Clippers as well as Kawhi Leonard. From your vantage point, knowing what you know and hearing what we've told you all here tonight, is the punishment fair that Adam Silver levied out? And then should the trade between the Clippers and Raptors be allowed to go through? 310-840-4910. Nick is in Houston. What's up, Nick?
1: What's up, Jeff? Yo, what's up, guys? Yeah, does the punishment fit the crime? It's a brutal thing to wrap your head around because the crime in itself, I'm not sure how often this just happens anyway. Are we just catching wind of some of this for the first time in the recent history, or is this something that happens consistently? That being said, this time it was caught. There's a smoking gun. What do we do about it? How do we feel about it? It just begs the question about the whole ethics behind even having a cap. These athletes are at their prime of their careers, and if they are willing to do something that colors outside of the lines, I'm not even sure how upset me or any individual could really be at that. I'm just kind of wondering what you guys think about that perspective.
0: I'm not going to say I'm upset at anybody. I think Kawhi is stupid as hell for trying this. He's too talented of a player. And it's literally one of the game's all-time greats now having his reputation tarnished because he's being greedy trying to get extra cash. Like, it's silly. He didn't need to do it. It makes me assume that he's financially irresponsible because, brother, you're already making millions on top of millions on top of millions. Why do you need even more? I think it's a total bad look on Kawhi Leonard. I appreciate the call. As far as, is this the first time that this has happened? We had the situation back in the early 2000s, Joe Smith and the T-Wolves. And in that situation, which we've referenced several times tonight, Joe Smith had his contract voided, and I believe he was suspended for a year as well. So the fact that Kawhi Leonard escaped this with no suspension, it's head-scratching, to say the least, man. I couldn't believe it. And then the trade gets pushed through. So basically the five first round picks is supposed to be this big, that's the headline of the punishment. It's five firsts given up. Yet you allowed the trade to go through, awarding them two first round picks.
2: I don't think David Stern was perfect. In fact, I think there's a lot of flaws that he had in his rule of the NBA. But sometimes a situation like this does make you miss the iron fist that he ruled with. Because right now Adam Silver is ruling with a pizza party.
0: I mean, it's embarrassing, dude. And the biggest stain on David Stern's reputation was probably like not letting that Kobe trade go through, or not letting the Chris Paul trade rather go through that would have teamed those two up back in the day. I think that's probably his biggest blemish. But outside of that, man, I don't know. And I want to give Adam Silver the benefit of the doubt, dog. I do. I think the league is in a great spot. I think they're continuing to make money. I don't know, man. This is a awful look for the NBA, and I think we're at a point now where we have to seriously question, hey, is Adam Silver fit for the job?
2: Never wrong, just early. I've been screaming this from the mountaintops. No is the answer to that. He's really good at expanding the NBA from an international standpoint, but honestly, it's basketball. It's pretty easy. It's a pretty easy sell, right? That's like selling water to somebody who's been stuck in the desert for a week. They're going to buy it pretty quickly because they want it. That's the only thing that he's done. Just becoming a billion-dollar operation and rising the cap, well, anyone's going to do that. You're the NBA, for crying out loud.
0: Yeah.
2: So I have a question for you, because I think this is actually far more important. Not long-term, but it's far more interesting. What do they do with the picks?
0: The picks that the Clippers are not going to have?
2: What do they do with them? Because there's some creative ways. Well, there's some creative ways that they could make some things very interesting. Hey, winner of the NBA Cup, you get a first-round pick. We got an open one.
0: Wow.
2: Hey, you want to win the dunk contest for your team? Team gets first-round pick. All of a sudden, the dunk contest has some superstars in it. Has some players that average more than 4.3 points a game in it.
0: You just unearthed something that may run wild. What about giving the NBA Cup winner the first round pick?
2: All of a sudden,
0: they don't have to just delete it.
2: No, you have this thing that people will clearly go to bat for. I mean, I don't know how many drafts are going to be in years to come the same way that this year's NBA draft was, but we had known for years that the 2026 NBA draft was so unbelievably highly sought after that teams would give anything just to get as many first-round picks or a first-round pick. So what happens if in like 2032, you know, such and such's son ends up being a stud and everybody wants it? Hey, go fight for the NBA Cup. Get a first-round pick and pop it right at the end of the lottery.
0: I think that is fascinating. 310-840-4910. Clippers are going to get stripped of five consecutive first-round picks beginning in 2029. What should the NBA do with the pick? Should they just have it float into the ether? Or should they have the winner of the NBA Cup get awarded that first-round pick that would have belonged to the Clippers? Should they have the dunk contest be more incentivized, saying, hey, look at us. If you have a member of your team that participates in this thing and he wins, guess what? You get the first round pick. Same thing for the three-point contest. Hey, you win and your team gets the pick. That would be fascinating. But Adam Silver's got his head too far up his ass to think about something like that. What a brilliant idea.
2: I mean, you got to break the fourth wall a little bit. You got to have a little bit of self-deprecation. Hey, this bad thing happened. What is the best that we can make out of the bad thing without just throwing the first-round pick away?
0: Because that's essentially what's happening here. Is they're trying to just burn the pick away and have it float into the ether like it never existed. I think the idea of having teams compete for it is brilliant. Brilliant. And the NBA Cup, something that they're pushing. They got TV rights deals involving it. They're pushing it hard. They want participation, and they want the give-a-damn level to be high about it. You make the winner of the NBA Cup receive a first-round pick, I guarantee you the games will be a little better. Now, to the NBA's credit, the NBA Cup games have been competitive. They have been. 310-840-4910 is the number here on Westwood One Sports Night. The Clippers officially finding out their fate after the NBA levied out a punishment that strips them of five first-round picks in consecutive years. $30 million fine to the organization. Their owner, Steve Ballmer, suspended for a calendar year. President of Business Ops, Jillian Zucker, suspended for a year. And then their president of basketball operations, Lawrence Frank, suspended for a half a season. Kawhi Leonard ducks the suspension, doesn't get his contract voided, but is asked to return $700,000 to the NBA. That's the punishment. Question is this at 310-840-4910. Is the punishment legitimate? Is it fair? And then with the picks that are going to be sacrificed and forfeited by the Clippers, what should the NBA do with it? Your calls next here on Westwood One Sports Night.
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0: Here's Linnell Willingham.
1: We're going to get back into the National Football League coming up here momentarily on Westwood One Sports. Now, Youngest in Charge, Linnell Willingham, getting you up to 3 a.m. Eastern Time. What a show it has been, man. We're officially 1 week away from the start of the National Football League season. Massive, massive weekend coming up in college football. Clemson LSU, the game that everyone's got under the microscope. I'm eager for the matchup that we got coming up on Monday night to wrap up week number one of the regular season, or the matchup that we have rather coming up on Sunday night rather, between Louisville and Ole Miss. Super duper excited for that. Ole Miss, I think I'm a little bit more bullish on the Rebels than everyone else is because I'm a mark for one Trinidad Chambliss. We'll talk a little bit of college football before we get out of here as well. Coach Prime and the Buffaloes in action tomorrow night as well. So we'll take a peek at Colorado and Georgia Tech as well. 310-840-4910. Kawhi Leonard and the Clippers finding out their fate after a near year-long investigation. The NBA levying out some pretty big punishments. I say that facetiously. I don't feel like Adam Silver and company did a good enough job levying out punishments. I don't think that the punishment deters the behavior. You know what I'm saying? I don't think the punishment from Adam Silver would stop another team from participating in what the Clippers did, man. And Pablo Torre, damn it. If it wasn't for Pablo Torre, this doesn't happen. I am convinced of it. If it wasn't for Pablo Torre bringing this to the NBA's attention, this thing never gets investigated. 36-page summary of the investigation released earlier today, and in that summary, it was divulged that, yeah, after the Pablo Torre episode, we got on this thing immediately. The punishment that was levied out is what, to me, is very much under question. Clippers stripped of 5 consecutive first-round picks starting in 2029. $30 million fine. Kawhi not going to get a suspension, not going to have his contract voided, but he's going to have to pay $700K to the league. This trade with the Raptors also going through, which to me kind of takes away from the severity of the punishment of stripping the Clippers of 5 first-round picks, because in that Raptors deal, what does LA get in return? 2 first-round picks. Do you think the punishment being levied out from the NBA is fair? And then should the NBA have allowed this trade to go through? 310-840-4910. Eric is in Louisville. What's up, Eric? All right, stuff. Let's get into the NFL here while we got a second. I do want to double-click on the Kawhi thing in the final hour of power, because Denton came up with something that, I mean, literally knocked my socks off. And I'm almost, you know how when you hear a good idea and then you think the good idea is, like, realistic? If it doesn't happen, if Denton's idea doesn't come to fruition and Adam Silver and company don't decide to have teams play for that first-round pick, I'd be highly disappointed. What a great idea. And then you're adding incentive to the NBA Cup, which otherwise has zero incentive to it. So I'm on board for it. NFL season gets underway in 6 days. Wednesday night football. Seahawks. Patriots, a rematch of the Super Bowl. The NFL season is going to be fun. And this offseason has been fun. There's been plenty of drama, plenty of storylines. We had the Mike Vrabel, Diana Russini situation. We had, the situation in the Giants with Mr. Tisch. It's been an eventful offseason, man. Josh Jacobs getting suspended. The Brandon Ayuk saga. So many different things and storylines to talk about this offseason. One storyline we've been paying close attention to is the extension possibilities for 2 quarterbacks drafted in 2023, Bryce Young of the Panthers and then C.J. Stroud of the Houston Texans. What I read earlier today, honestly, I didn't believe it at first. And as I sit here tonight on the show, an hour and some change left to go. I still don't know if I believe it. Here's the report. The report is that C.J. Stroud, who is currently negotiating with the Texans on a long-term deal, the report is C.J. Stroud turned down an extension that would have comfortably put him in the $50 million per year club with the hopes of joining Dak Prescott in the $60 million per year club. If this report is true, and I want to reiterate that I am not 100% sure how true the report is, because no way. If this report is true, and C.J. Stroud has already turned down an extension from Houston that pays him $50 million annually, if his ass turned that down, he deserves whatever deal comes to him. If he decides to turn that deal down, he deserves whatever happens to him in 2026, he can't complain about it. First and foremost, a deal that pays C.J. Stroud $50 million annually, that would put him within the top 10, top 12 in terms of AAV in the NFL at the quarterback position. If you're C.J. Stroud, what do you think that you're worth, pal? What have you done in the NFL to garner a $60 million per year contract? I cannot believe. If I'm Nick Caserio, you better than me, Nick. I would have laughed at his ass. If I was Nick Caserio negotiating a contract with C.J. Stroud, and him and his camp came to the negotiating table asking for a deal that paid him $60 million annually, I would laugh his ass out. I would belly laugh at him. I would be in tears. What has he done to merit that? What has he done to earn that sort of deal? Nothing. I'm not trying to take away his rookie year and what he accomplished. Not at all what I'm trying to do. $60 million annually? He wants to be essentially the highest paid quarterback in football. Pat Mahomes, with his 8-year extension that he signed, is making $63 million annually. Dak, second highest paid, making $60 million annually. Stafford, Jordan Love, Trevor Lawrence, Joe Burrow, Josh Allen, all tied at $55 million annually. Goff, 53, Purdy, 53, Herbert, 52.5, Lamar, 52, Hurts, 51, Watson, 46. If he would have got a deal that paid him $50 million annually, I think you take that. I don't know if that deal was actually offered to him, though. That is the thing that I keep going back to. I don't know if that was offered. But if it was, ladies and gentlemen, if it was, and C.J. Stroud turned it down, what a dumb, terrible decision. Not a smart move at all if you're C.J. Stroud. I don't know. Short of winning the Super Bowl, is there anything that C.J. Stroud could do to prove he's worth $60 million annually? I highly doubt it. I highly doubt it. Which is why I keep going back to the credibility of the report. And I'm not trying to poo-poo on the report. It's almost me trying to give Stroud the benefit of the doubt. I hope he's not this ignorant. C.J. Stroud, rep by David Mulugeta, if I'm not mistaken. Here's the crazy part about it. At least with C.J. Stroud asking for $60 million annually, I may have to do a lot of bending and twisting of arms, but I could at least talk you into that potentially, right? You couldn't talk me into paying Bryce Young $60 million annually. There's nothing you could do. You'd have to have a gun to my head to make me pay Bryce Young $60 million annually, and I may tell you to shoot me. Honestly, like, crazy that we've gotten here, though. I respect the confidence, I guess, of C.J. Stroud. This is a clear, strong example of betting on yourself. But, like, you got to be smart at the end of the day when it comes to betting on yourself. I believe he plays well this year. I believe he's able to bounce back. I believe he looks like the guy we saw in 2024 and 2023. That's the thing. Last year, he missed some games due to injury, had a concussion. I still don't think he was bad last year. Like 19 touchdowns to 8 picks. Not great. But I still don't believe he was bad last year. The thing that I really appreciated from C.J. Stroud last year, he took only 23 sacks. The year prior, he started 17 games. He took 52 sacks. His rookie year started just 15 games, took 38 sacks. He's got to get better at making plays off schedule. It's part of the reason why I'd have some hesitancy, right, to pay him $60 million annually, because I don't know how much he elevates guys around him. The reality is, though, I think Stroud should be more motivated to get a deal done than Houston. Like, if you're Houston, you feel like you're a quarterback away from being the best team in football. Legitimately. If you are the Houston Texans, you feel like you're quality quarterback play away from being considered the clear-cut best team in the NFL. You've got it going on defense. It's a historically good defense, one that's good enough to win a title. You're well-coached. You've got a super shrewd executive in Nick Caserio that drafts well. You've got a young up-and-coming star receiver in Nico Collins. I love the Houston Texans. I do. I love C.J. Stroud. I wonder how much longer this marriage lasts. Because if you're Houston, I think you have to be very, very diligent here. If you're Houston, you have to be very, very careful. Who is more important to your success? C.J. Stroud or the pieces around C.J. Stroud? Nico Collins, your defense, Dalton Schultz. If I'm Houston, man, I feel like, man, with as good of a supporting cast as we have to offer, I wouldn't be geeked up to pigeonhole myself into C.J. Stroud. I wouldn't. Do you want him to be the long-term answer for you? Of course you do. Of course you do. That's the best case scenario if you're Houston, is C.J. Stroud being your long-term answer at quarterback. But the reality is you're in a very unique window right now if you're Houston. And you're paying guys. You paid Lasseter. You paid Stingley. You paid Will Anderson.

0: Because if they win the Super Bowl, are they winning the Super Bowl because of C.J. Stroud? No.
1: That's what I'm saying here. So, like, Denton, this is so crazy because I believe in C.J. Stroud as a talent. The one thing that we haven't discussed all offseason when talking about Stroud is the dollar amount. We've all agreed that, yeah, they should pay him. Yeah, they should pay him. Once I hit a dollar amount, if he's asking for $60 million annually, the Houston Texans cannot do that. C.J. Stroud at this point has not shown anything to be worthy of a $60 million per year contract. He's asking to be one of the highest paid quarterbacks in football. His play hasn't warranted that to this point. And if you're Houston, you can't let your emotions influence your decision-making here. You drafted C.J. Stroud. You watched C.J. Stroud grow up. You've watched him develop into a young man. Great. Might be time to move on. Because with as talented as his roster is, the Texans are a quarterback away from being the best team in the NFL. They are.
0: So they're like 12 dudes that are getting over $50 million. I want to go down this list, and you tell me if you would take C.J. Stroud or whichever quarterback it is. Is that fair?
1: Sure.
0: All right, we'll get the first one out of the way. Mahomes.
1: Mahomes. Take him, Mahomes.
0: Prescott at 60 a year.
1: Take him, Dak.
0: Well, those are the top two, the only two guys that have 60. At $55 million a year, Joe Burrow.
1: Taking Joe Burrow.
0: At 55, Josh Allen.
1: Taking Josh Allen.
0: At 55, Jordan Love.
1: I think they're even.
0: Okay, we'll push. So we got like a lot to a push to nothing. At 55, Trevor Lawrence.
1: Even. I may take Trevor Lawrence over C.J. Stroud.
0: I would take Trevor Lawrence.
1: I would take Trevor Lawrence, yeah.
0: Matt Stafford.
1: Matt Stafford, yeah.
0: At $53 million, Jared Goff.
1: C.J. Stroud.
0: At $53 million, Brock Purdy.
1: C.J. Stroud.
0: At $52.5 million, Justin Herbert.
1: C.J. Stroud.
0: Over Herbert?
1: Over Herbert, yeah. I think Herbert's a joke. His playoff performances have colored how I view him as a quarterback, yes.
0: Tough season when Stroud threw four interceptions, but I'll let you have that one. Lamar Jackson.
1: First playoff blunder of his career, though. This has been routine for Justin Herbert. Who was the last guy you just named?
0: Lamar Jackson.
1: Oh, well, come on. I mean, Lamar.
0: And then rounding out, this is the final guy that's making over 50 a year, Jalen Hurts.
1: God, that's tough. I'll probably go with Jalen Hurts.
0: That's your man, Jalen Hurts. I mean, those are the only guys, though. Like, you look down this, like, Deshaun's 46, but that's fake money because they were desperate. Daniel Jones is 44, and then, like, Darnold's 33.
1: Yeah.
0: Baker's 33. Then, so if he's turning down that kind of money, that's crazy.
1: When you rattle off these quarterbacks, it makes him look even more crazy. In this window. You're not in the window above it, for sure.
0: No.
1: You fall somewhere in between 12 and he falls somewhere between 10 and 17 in terms of the best quarterbacks in football. Is that fair?
0: Yeah, I would say probably 12 and, you know, 12 and 18, something like that.
1: Some of these this or that's are interesting too.
0: He feels a type of way because he knows there's a pretty good chance that four of the draft class immediately after him are going to be getting north of $50 million. I would say a pretty strong chance that all four of those dudes, Jaden Drake, Bo Nix, and Caleb Williams, if they have good years this year, they're all getting over $50 million.
1: How much do you go over 50, though, is the question. This is where, like, we have this conversation about, yeah, the salary cap's continuing to go up, but the cap, the contracts are going up at a higher rate than the cap is. That's the problem that exists right now. At what point, and I said this, Denton, about the wide receiver position. I don't believe there's ever going to be a time in the NFL where a wide receiver is worth $50 million annually. In Jamar Chase's deal, or Jackson Smith-Njigba's deal, rather, he just signed for $42 million on average.

0: Chase would be the one where I look at him and say,
1: 50 days.
0: He's the only one. He's not now, but when he gets to that time where the extension comes, because he's 26. Mm-hmm. He started a nice podcast. he's 26. Like, the time is coming when he's going to get another deal, and that's going to be probably 45, not 50, but he'd be the only one right now.
2: Who's next in line to get paid? Could. Justin Jefferson is going to get paid before Jamar.
0: Yeah,
2: because he signed his deal a year earlier.
0: Yeah, he got paid before. He came out a year earlier. Jamar didn't play that final year at LSU, the COVID year, and then came out.
2: AJ Brown's going to get paid. Amon-Ra's going to go to the table asking to get paid.
0: They ain't getting 50, though.
2: Chris Olave just got $31 million per this year.
0: Well, I'll tell you, the guy that's probably going to be the first wide receiver to get 50 is playing on Saturday this weekend.
2: Talking about Jeremiah Smith.
0: Yeah, I mean, Jeremiah Smith won that extension. Because, I mean, you think about it, if he lives up to what the hype is with him, and then given the time frame.
2: I don't think he does. It's really, the expectations that they've set for this kid are out of this world. He might not even be the best wide receiver on his team.
0: He is.
2: Chris Henry Jr.
0: As a freshman.
2: It's going to be a star-studded freshman this year if the quarterback can get him the damn ball. But I'm saying, to your point, yes, he's great. The expectations, though, that have been placed for Jeremiah Smith are almost unattainable, if I'm being honest. But we'll see how it ultimately plays out. Health. Matters. 310-840-4910 is the number. CJ Stroud refusing a deal from Houston that would have put him in the $50 million per year club at the quarterback spot in hopes of getting a deal next offseason north of $60 million per. Smart move for CJ Stroud or a dumb move for CJ Stroud? Plus, one of the blue bloods of college football making a pretty controversial decision this week. We give you the details on that next. This is Westwood One Sports Night. 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

Yes, indeedy. Westwood One Sports Night continues with the youngest in charge, Linnell Willingham, carrying you up to 3 a.m. Eastern Time. The next thing that we're about to get into, honestly, I've been debating. Oh God, I kicked the mic again. I've been debating all day as like whether or not I want to get into this or not. Because I don't want to be insensitive to the situation, but I also want to be very straightforward and leave no gray area in terms of where I stand. This weekend, Penn State University is adding a new football exhibit. It's actually happening today. Today, Penn State is adding a new football exhibit deemed

0: the Paterno Family Football Experience Room. And the exhibit is really the most notable, like, remembrance of Coach Paterno on the university, at the university. He was fired, obviously, during the 2011 season. And Joe Paterno died on January 22nd of 2012. And 6 months after his death, the university removed his statue that stood outside of Beaver Stadium. And really ever since, Penn State has been very wishy-washy in terms of, like, how do we recognize Joe Pa? In 2024, a trustee brought up the idea to name the field at Beaver Stadium after Joe Paterno, but then withdrew it. The following year, the university sold the naming rights to a Pennsylvania-based company called West Shore Home. Obviously, everyone knows what happened with Joe Paterno. Before we talk about what happened in the off-the-field stuff, on the field, greatest coach in the history of the university. 409 games won in 46 years. Inducted into the College Football Hall of Fame back in 07. But was accused of kind of putting some pretty nasty behavior, sweeping it under the rug. Here is my message to Penn State, man. All I ask out of Penn State is that you're consistent here. You can't remove the statue 6 months after he dies and then try to add a football exhibit on his behalf. Nothing about the situation, none of the facts or details of the situation have changed, right? The reality is what the reality is. Joe Paterno oversaw several kids being sexually harassed. Let's call it what it is. That's the allegation. That's why he got fired. It is what it is. The further away we get removed from that time period, it doesn't change what happened. It still happened. At the time, 6 months following you dismissing him, you felt so strongly, that you decided to remove his statue. If you felt that strongly then, what's changed between then and now? Nothing. So what Penn State is showing is extreme, to me at least, extreme inconsistency in the handling of, scandal or not, a football university's icon. He's a legend of the program. The lack of consistency, though, with how they're handling him, to me, is fascinating. It's similar to the situation we spoke about a couple of months ago with the Bills and whether or not they're going to honor O.J. Simpson at their new stadium. It's actually a lot different of a situation, but it's similar in terms of, hey, we have this franchise icon that clearly means a lot to a lot of people within our program, but he's done some things that clearly we don't approve of and that don't align with our morals. How do we handle it moving forward? I don't know if Penn State needed to do anything to honor Joe Paterno any further. You've already drawn your line in the sand when it comes to him.
1: How much of this... this is a legitimate question, but how much of this do you think is, you know, when the events that took place, and then when it was brought to light, I mean, that was 15 years ago.
0: Yeah.
1: And the kids that you're welcoming onto campus now as freshmen, they don't know who Joe Paterno and Jerry Sandusky are. Unless you're like a college football sicko, if you're 18 years old, you don't know that. Because when the story was at its peak, you were like two. And then if you want to lie and be like, I was watching the news at two, okay. But you're 2 or 3 years old. Like with the OJ thing, I guess it's similar. I think most, with respect, most of the fans of OJ are in the later years of life. They're on the back nine.
0: But those folks that are buying them season tickets, they were raised on OJ, though. So I get what you're saying. Yeah. But to the
1: Sandusky, you know what's crazy? Do you think they were? Or do you think they were raised on Jim Kelly?
0: That's true.
1: Because, like, the crazy thing is, like, the O.J. stuff happened. That was a long time ago.
0: Long. It's all fascinating. With Joe Pa, though, like, man, the fact that I'm calling him Joe Pa. Like, what do you feel about how inconsistent they've been with all of this? Like, that's really my only issue here is, like, stand on business, for lack of a better phrase.
1: Well, so I don't think they ever wanted to stand on business. I think that's the problem.
0: They couldn't wait a year until the dude died to take his statue off right in front of the university.
1: Yeah, because they had so much pressure. I mean, just an unbelievable amount. So I've always been very, that whole dynamic has always been very, very odd to me because of his role or what it was or what it wasn't. If you're going to build a museum, first of all, like a museum about your history, as a football program is unique. But, you know, if you're going to take
0: losers.
1: This route, it's impossible not to because he was there for 40 years.
0: Yeah, he's the greatest coach in the history of your program.
1: He's one of the few. Like, that's what makes it difficult.
0: Well, when you were there as long as he was.
1: Yeah, exactly. Like, that's what makes it difficult. So if you're going to honor your own history, like, surely somebody had to think of that beforehand.
0: Even before the scandals started to come out, Denton, I thought Joe Paterno had overstayed his welcome anyway, man. How involved do you think Joe Paterno was from a football standpoint in the final 5 years of his career?
1: Oh, heavy.
0: Running around on a golf course.
1: Yeah, but you're still heavily. I mean, truthfully, him leaving the job is what killed him. That's always been my take. He was such a big football guy that when he left the football thing, it was too much. I think if this didn't happen, he would have lived probably like 4 or 5 years longer. That dude was football to the core. These colleges are weird, man. Like, I know a lot of people think of the SEC as the ones that are just absolute sickos. If you're like a legit college program, you got a bunch of absolute sickos. Joe Paterno was this. He was a, God, saying a sicko, given the context of what we know now.
0: You're saying it as a form of endearment.
1: From like a football standpoint, like he was through and through. I know some people that were recruited by him in the later years, and they have echoed that sentiment to me.
0: I remember when that situation was happening, I was in like middle school, and I was following the situation closely because I am a sports sicko. And at the time, man, I would just look at Joe Paterno and be like, what is he? And I know you just countered what I said, but I can't help but think, like, I see this old man on a golf cart and I think about the landscape of college football. Even back then, like, Joe Paterno couldn't even garner out a yell. You know, like,
1: I don't know that he needed to be a guy yelling a ton, but I'm picking up what you're putting down. So it's funny, though, because in 2009, they won 11 games. In 08, 09, back-to-back years, they won 11 games. The state of college football at that particular time compared to what the state of college football is now are, like, so unbelievably different.
0: Countries.
1: Like, it's two different universes. Yeah. I mean, that dude won, you know, he played in the Rose Bowl. He coached in the Rose Bowl in 08. That's a big deal. Hell, even the Outback Bowl was a pretty big deal in 2010. You sleep on the Outback Bowl. I used to love the Outback
0: Bowl. No, the Outback Bowl's like, no, that's just no funny. That's why I chuckle when you said that. Because, like, you know what? You damn right you sleep on the Outback Bowl. A couple of calls coming in on Joe Paterno. Paul's in Massachusetts. What's up, Paul?
2: Good evening, guys. How's everybody doing?
0: Doing good, man. Doing good.
2: Good. Yeah, no, I just had a quick, and believe me, I'm in no way, shape, or form defending what Joe Paterno did, but just for the food for thought, for the sake of argument, is it possible that these guys get to such a legendary status, and he had been doing it for so long that he was completely out of touch with what, and he just became more of like a figurehead, you know, than he was an actual coach.
0: Well, now you're going back to 2011, and that was the argument, is that Joe was absent-minded and just not abreast to the situation and had no clue as to what was going on. Just
2: remember,
0: from the cases.
2: Remember Woody Hayes? Was it Woody Hayes that gave the kid the uppercut? Was it Woody Hayes that gave the kid the uppercut when he got hit?
1: Yeah, it was. was.
2: Yeah.
1: And he has a building in Columbus named after him.
2: Thanks, but, guys.
0: No, I appreciate you, man. So the irony of this is, like, yesterday, I believe, Jerry Sandusky was in court because one of the accusers wanted to recant their statement.
1: How is he still alive?
0: I don't know. And he's always, he looks the exact same as when he first got in shackles. He looked like he did everything he was accused of. And I know that's wrong.
1: that was a book that you're judging by the cover and you end up being correct.
0: Yeah. 310-840-4910. Bert is in Baltimore. What's up, Bert? Bert?
3: Do we not get- and my father was actually friends with Coach Paterno. With that said, I also have two athletes in high school and one in college in the Big Ten. And Linnell, you mentioned that he was guilty of sexually harassment. There's a big correction I'd like to make.
0: I did not say that. I did not say that.
3: 45 counts of sexual abuse of
0: young men. Oh, you're talking about Jerry Sandusky.
3: Yes. And Paterno allowed it to go on in the locker room. That erases every single one of his 400 and however victories in my mind, and I'd bet a lot of fathers around the country. That's all, gentlemen. Thank you, and I'll keep listening.
0: Yeah, I appreciate you, Bert. I know there's some, you know, strong thoughts on Joe Paterno himself and, you know, how involved he was and what happened and with Jerry Sandusky, but...
1: I mean, he definitely knew. I don't know anyone that suggests he didn't know. There have been multiple findings and investigations to say that he knew.
0: So if that's the case, Denton, what is the university so eager to honor him for?
1: He won a national championship.
0: He did win a national championship.
1: I mean that is the answer, though. As much as silly as that might be, not just one, but he won, you know, multiple national championships long ago, like long, long ago, but
0: long, long, long, long, long, long, long, long,
1: like long, long, long ago, right? But I mean, so this is very interesting dynamic, right? We've talked a lot about over the past couple of weeks about how do you honor people that were very special in your program. Now that was at a much different speed of conversation because it was about the Jayden Daniels number thing. And you only have so many, like LSU has three Heisman trophy winners, right? So like, how do you honor that? If you're building a museum to your program, you have to honor the coach that won the national championship. Yeah. Or else, like, what are you building?
0: But why'd they take this, just build him another statue? Maybe they're trying to do it in a low-key manner, and the statue's kind of too out on Front Street, and the museum is kind of like, hey, shh, we're honoring Joe Paterno.
1: There's no low-key way to do this. If you're honoring Joe Paterno, you're honoring Joe Paterno.
0: Yeah. 310-840-4910 is the number here on What's With One Sports Night. If you're just now joining us, later today, Penn State University set to honor Joe Paterno with a museum in the stadium. Should Penn State be honoring Joe Paterno 15 years after that shocking scandal ended his career? Your call's next on What's With One Sports Night.
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0: 780-840-4910, the number on the talking text line here on What's Up One Sports Tonight. What we're chewing on right now is this. Later today, Penn State University set to honor legendary football coach Joe Paterno with a museum inside of the stadium. Now, 15 years ago, Joe Paterno, his statue was removed from out in front of Beaver Stadium after, obviously, the disgusting findings and the investigation into the Penn State football program and Jerry Sandusky. And it was found that, you know, all this happened on Joe Paterno's watch. And as a result of that, obviously, you understand, the university tried to distance themselves from Joe Paterno. And 6 months after he died, they removed his stadium from out in front of Beaver Stadium. And the irony in that, 14 years later, they're now attempting to honor Joe Paterno with a football exhibit deemed the Paterno Family Football Experience Room. This is the most notable remembrance of Joe Pa since the statue was removed. I don't know what is the cause of this. I don't know what led to this being a thing, but the fact that they are going back and now honoring Joe Paterno, very controversial decision. I don't know if I necessarily understand it. I don't know if it's necessarily needed. Here's the reality. You can't tell the story of Penn State football without Joe Paterno, right? Like, I think everybody understands that. But you also can't tell the story of Penn State football without Joe Paterno, if you pick up what I'm putting down. So, fine line that Penn State's walking. I don't think it's worth it. I would be doing nothing to honor Joe Paterno. And the decision, I think, is a little bit head-scratching.
1: You know, now that you mention it like that, it's a very interesting program to want to share its history the way that it is sharing its history.
0: Interesting, isn't it? Very, very interesting, isn't it? So, the university itself, right, I think, in the program itself, the football program, rich in tradition and history, right? I think at this point, despite what Joe Paterno did, how many wins he had, all that, he is now a black eye for the program more than he is something that represents positivity. Like, if we're being frank about it. I think they're crazy as hell for honoring him. Can I be real? The fact that Penn State is going out and making the decision to honor Joe Paterno is nutty as hell. Makes no sense to me. You removed his statue 14 years ago, and you're now going to create an exhibit for him? Don't understand it. And like I continue to say, the disgusting-ass details of what happened under Joe Paterno's watch, those details haven't changed in the 15 years since he's passed. They haven't. So where this newfound desire to honor Joe Paterno is coming from, I have no clue. 310-840-4910 is the number. What do you make of Penn State choosing to try and honor Joe Paterno 15 years after his death? Appropriate decision, not an appropriate decision? And then should they have removed the statue in the first place? Let's go to Jane. Jane in Tucson. What's up, Jane?
2: He laughs when he says my name.
0: But, you can hear. You can hear. I'm glad you can hear, Miss Jane.
2: Yeah, I can hear, and I know why you laugh. But as usual, I'm here to add my vast knowledge due to my age, which is so much more than yours. You only know about Joe Paterno after this happened. And as a liberal feminist woman, I am as disgusted by it as you are. However, I also lived almost my whole life in Pennsylvania. And I know how insane Pennsylvanians are over their pride of the Penn State football team. And he was largely responsible for that for decades. You never knew about Penn State before, if you're 28 years old, before any of this stuff happened. And I had a friend who moved to State College, Pennsylvania, around 1980. She was born and raised in New York City, and she knew nothing about sports. And she called me one day, and she said, "There's something really strange about this town." And I said, "What?" And she said, "Everywhere I go, there's the picture of one man who's in every store and every business."
0: Miss Jane, I got to let you run because we're up against the final hour of power coming up here. What do you make of Penn State trying to honor Joe Paterno 15 years later? Next.
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0: voice guy. I will take it from here. This is Westwood One Sports Night. We'll get you up to 3 a.m. Eastern Time. Final hour of power here on the program. In this final hour, we'll reset the top story in the world of sports, the NBA, with a savage, not savage enough, punishment for the L.A. Clippers and Kawhi Leonard. We'll get to that. As well as take a spin around the National Football League. What we're chewing on right now on the phones is this at 310-840-4910. Penn State University deciding that they're going to honor former football coach Joe Paterno with a museum inside of the stadium. Now, the Joe Paterno scandal and situation, I was pretty young when that happened. I think I was in middle school. And, you know, as a result, they removed the statue of Joe Paterno outside of Beaver Stadium. That was less than like 6 months after he had died. And since then, there really has been no effort to try and honor the winningest coach in the history of Penn State football. I believe, 2024, a trustee brought up the idea of, you know, naming the field at Beaver Stadium after Joe Paterno, but they ultimately had that conversation go nowhere. What do you think and what do you make of Penn State now honoring Joe Paterno today? A museum, an exhibit set to open up. It's going to open up at 10 a.m. on Thursday and then close at 8 p.m. I don't know what the hours of this exhibit is going to be. I don't know how long this exhibit will last. That's why we have conversations like this here on Sports Talk Radio. 310-840-4910. What do you make of Penn State 15 years later attempting to honor Joe Paterno? 310-840-4910. David is in Pittsburgh. What a perfect place to start. David, what's up?
1: Hey, thanks for taking my call. Hey, as a Western Pennsylvanian, I can't stand it. It's a cult up there. I mean, he knew about, there was three incidents, 1978, 98, and 2001, where he was given information about people sexually messing around with children. And, I mean, he did tell the campus police, but that's all he did. That guy shouldn't be honored for nothing.
0: Look, I think it's a strong thought, and I appreciate you bringing it here to the show. Like, I'm not here to have this become a Joe Paterno roast session. We know what he did. We know what he was accused of. We know what he was held responsible for. What do you make of the university's choice after the fact? This isn't on Joe Paterno at this point. This is Penn State football. This is the Penn State University choosing to make a decision here that quite frankly has nothing to do with Joe Paterno in any of those events that happened prior. What do you make of them deciding to turn a blind eye to the situation of 15 years ago? Because essentially, you know, that's what they're doing. Eric is in Colorado. What's up, Eric?
2: Yo, what's going on, man?
0: What's up, dude? How you doing?
2: I just want to throw some shade Penn State's way, like the Joe Buck way, and be like, that's a disgusting act. And that's all I really think about it. Thanks, man.
0: I appreciate the call. Jeez Louise. I would love to know, what's the chain of command for a decision like this? Is it start with the president? With a decision like this, and a figure as polarizing as Joe Paterno, I would have to think that the president, the current sitting president, would have to be okay with this. We have to give the green light on this. The athletic director, the current sitting head coach, there's a lot of people that I feel like should be vetted on this. You know, the fact that it's happening, though, and look, the government's just always listening to us at all times. On my For You page, guess what just popped up? Penn State Athletics, the Paterno Family Football Experience Room, an interactive collection honoring the history and tradition of Penn State football is coming to Beaver Stadium. And then the comments on this thing, I mean, holy cow. I mean, the comments under this poster, I mean, you can only imagine how raunchy and ridiculous they are. 310-840-4910. What do you make of Penn State choosing to honor Joe Paterno? Dan is in Milwaukee. What's up, Dan?
3: Good morning. It's disgusting. I'm just going to say it's disgusting. It's probably sponsored by the Epstein Foundation. Going back to a caller a few minutes ago, they talked about Woody Hayes, the 1978 Gator Bowl. He punched Charlie Bauman, who was our middle guard from Clemson, when Arch Leister dumped that pass across the middle and Woody stepped in and Charlie Bauman stepped in, I'm sorry, and intercepted it. He was fired the next day. But what people don't know is Woody Hayes took it upon himself to contact the coaching staff and the athletic director at Clemson. He personally reached out to Charlie Bauman within 24 hours and made an apology to him. And when he was invited to South Carolina to speak in a coaching clinic, he personally made it a point of going and apologizing again to him in person, as well as to the Clemson coaching staff. And he doesn't get any recognition for that because nobody knows that story. And now they're going to put a statue back up in a museum for, you know, somebody that turned a blind eye to the kids being abused. It's disgusting. But I am a diehard Clemson fan from the time I was little. And I will say I have so much more respect for Woody Hayes than I do for Joe Paterno. And that's my take on it.
0: Appreciate you as always, man. So everyone's obviously got strong thoughts about what happened on Joe Paterno's watch. And I don't think we need to rehash that. What a ridiculous decision by the university. Like, whenever a university, like, makes a decision like this, whenever anybody makes a big-time decision, I hope you do a cost-benefit analysis, right? What are the benefits of this museum? Like, in reality, I don't think it's going to stay open very long, because I think the public outcry and the public disdain for the decision is going to force their hand. I truly do believe that. There's no way that this exhibit stays up for long. And here's the thing, right? It opens up today for the first time. It's open from 10 a.m. to 8 p.m. On game day. Well, one, I got to find out where this is located. Because you know what I immediately begin to think about? Are people going to try to, like, vandalize the memorial or vandalize the museum? Didn't that happen? Correct me if I'm wrong here, or if you know or not. Did that happen back with his statue? Did people start attempting to mess with the statue back then?
4: That might have happened a few times, but as Jane told us before the end of our previous hour, those that are in the Penn State, in and around the Penn State area, we had another caller come in and basically say they were a cult. Now, some of that's a little like tongue-in-cheek rivalry stuff, because that was a caller from Pittsburgh, and Pittsburgh and Penn State's a bit of a rivalry, or at least it was back in the day. But he's not entirely wrong. Like, if you're living around the Happy Valley area and around that time in specific, like, there was a large segment of people that were not happy when Joe Paterno got fired. So when all of those things were happening, yeah, it's not like they were like, hey, Joe got to go. They were not happy. They all kind of understood the Sandusky thing, but there were a lot of people that would have been willing to, and maybe did in some capacity, fall on some sort of shield for Paterno.
0: Which in theory makes sense, but doesn't make it less disgusting. Q is in Detroit. What up, Q?
5: Come on, baby. How y'all doing?
0: Oh, man.
5: Man, they going to make some money off for this. I think because Joe Paul looks so frail and old like George Burns, it kind of takes the sting away for how people view him. And I don't think that, you know, it's right, but it's going to reveal how people really, you know, their true character is. They don't care unless it bothers somebody and happened to somebody in their family or something like that. They look past that. So, you know, that's the world we live in today. I think it's atrocious, but you know, they turned a blind eye. I would love to see, like you say, in those meetings, who came up with the idea and who all, you know, voted for it. But we going to see. They're going to protect that thing. But y'all have a good night, man.
0: I just can't believe that it's happening, man. I appreciate the call. And look, when I saw this story earlier, as I was getting ready for the show, I was debating whether or not I was just going to throw it in the first hour of the show and kind of just leave it as a one-off. Because I don't feel right talking about it, if I'm being honest. Like, there's part of me that feels a little guilty speaking on it because of the nature of what happened with Joe Paterno. But I don't feel guilty because if I don't do it, who else is going to do it? Penn State deserves a massive light shined on their stupid ass. This is such a dumb, unjustifiable decision. The more and more I think about it, I'm like, yo, what are we doing here? What's the reason for this, Penn State? 15 years ago, you decided to remove his statue from out in front of the stadium. That's the crazy part about all of this. Penn State, and my biggest issue with all of this, is the lack of consistency that Penn State has shown with their handling of Joe Paterno. The man died, and 6 months later, the statue was removed from out in front of the stadium. So if you felt that strongly then, like I've continued to say, if you felt that strongly about the accusations then, what's changed to where you feel differently now? All the info, all the facts are the same, yet you're now reneging on your decision and choosing to honor him anyway.
4: Do you think in a weird sense, like this is very, I feel like this showcases just what the depth of what Joe Paterno meant to the program and why this has become so complicated. They removed the statue a few months after he died. Well, that means the statue was up when he was still coaching. I mean, they put that statue up in 2001.
0: Right. So when I guess the question is, how long after the scandals dropped was the statue left up? I guess the million-dollar question now, right?
4: So the statue was taken down on July 22nd, 2012. We're so deep down the rabbit hole, I know the exact dates for when the statue was taken down.
0: So,
4: because they claimed that it was a source of division, and it stopped the healing process.
0: What do they think the exhibit's going to be, Denton? What the hell is the exhibit going to be?
4: Don't ask me. I didn't come up with a bright idea honor the family.
0: It's a head scratcher for sure, man. 310-840-4910. Joe, calling from somewhere out there in the land. What's up, Joe?
6: USA, baby.
0: Joe from the United States. What's up, Joe?
6: Gilbert, USA.
0: Gilbert, USA. What's going on, Joe from Gilbert?
6: Hey, man, I just want to say that Penn State should be ashamed of themselves for doing this for the unnamed coach.

0: true gauge on someone's character, you know what I'm saying? What type of person you are. So I love hearing y'all talk about sports. I love hearing y'all talk about situations like this as well. Denton, if we haven't already, I plan on making my own. I'm about to go scorched earth on Penn State University.
1: Well, I think we should take a field trip to the museum. I don't know that at this point if they're listening. They won't. I don't think they'll let us in. We might be on the put a poster on the wall. Don't let these guys in. But at this point, if they're going to do it, I at least want to see what it is. I don't agree with the decision to do it. Mm-hmm. I think it's silly, but I'd like to see what it is.
0: So it's on social media. Let me see if I can find it again here real quick. It doesn't look too state of the art, if you ask me. Is it really worth? If you're going to do something for Joe Pa, and open yourself up to this type of scrutiny and criticism, at least have it be a state of the art exhibit. It's not. It's not at all. It's not like the Sean Taylor mannequin that Dan Snyder tried to put up. It's not that level bad. But it ain't nothing to write home about.
1: For those that might not be aware, that mannequin was see-through. They couldn't even fill the mannequin in. This is the reason that they name it after him, right on the front. National championship, 82 and 86. That was him.
0: Yeah. Poor Joe Paterno, man.
1: Not a lot.
0: No, that's what I'm saying. For you to open up Pandora's box and potentially piss people off, at least do it with something that's going to be considered, state of the art, right?
1: There had to be somebody on that 82 or 86 team that they felt deserved to be honored in a way for winning a championship where they just named the room after them.
0: Instead of Joe Paterno, right? That's what I'm saying. There is this eagerness, there's this affinity to go honor him. Why? I don't know. You would think, based off of how geeked up they are, you would think that he coached the team, quarterbacked the team, played defense for the team, filled the water up for the team. Honor a trainer. Somebody. Just not Joe Paterno, man. 310-840-4910. I'm appalled at the decision, if I'm being honest. I really am. But it is what it is. It happened. We came. We saw. We conquered. We are. That's the old slogan for Penn State football. They are honoring Joe Paterno in a controversial decision just 14 years after removing his stadium, his statue rather, from out in front of Beaver Stadium. So buckle up. We'll see how long that museum, that exhibit actually lasts. The exhibit opened from 10 p.m. to 10 a.m. rather to 10 a.m. Holy cow. To 8 p.m. tonight. And then Penn State opens up the season this Saturday against Marshall. 310-840-4910 is the number here on Westwood One Sports Night. We'll continue to take your calls if you got them. Let's do this. Top story of the night comes out of the NBA. After a damn near year-long investigation, Adam Silver in the NBA finally dropping the hammer on Kawhi, Steve Ballmer, and the Clippers. Problem is, it's an inflatable hammer. I'll tell you why next here on Westwood One Sports Night.
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0: Any tweakers in the comments tonight? As far as the YouTube channel goes, you can check out the show that way as well. If radio or the app is not your thing, you can check out the live stream nightly. Just search Westwood One Sports Night. Chat's been relatively sane tonight, and I appreciate that. It makes me feel better. I will sleep better tonight. My conscience will be more clear. So I thank you for that. If you want to hit us up in the chat, like I said, just search Westwood One Sports Night. There is a story out of the NBA that honestly should have been viewed as a positive and a plus for the association, but in reality, I think at the end of the day, it's going to be viewed as a net negative here. Remember that investigation we've been following with the Los Angeles Clippers and Kawhi and whether or not the Clippers circumvented the cap? The NBA wrapped up their near year-long investigation and in a statement said, quote, "We found a pattern of misconduct and multiple significant rules violations by the Clippers organization," and this is the kicker, "a prior offender of the salary cap circumvention rules." So, in the real world, in the streets, as I like to say, right, when you get convicted for a crime and you have no record, your punishment is a little bit more lenient because it can be argued that, hey, this simply was a lapse in judgment. When you're a repeat offender, in the real world, you get severely punished. You do. Especially if you're a repeat offender of like a violent crime. If you're a repeat offender of trafficking illegal substances, they don't play around with your ass. You get hammered. That's what should have happened to the Los Angeles Clippers. The Los Angeles Clippers should have received the NBA's version of the death penalty for what they did. But instead, in turn, from my vantage point, all they ended up with is a slap on the wrist. Here is the punishment for the Los Angeles Clippers. They're forced to forfeit five straight first-round picks from 2029 to 2033. Their owner, Steve Ballmer, subject to a $30 million fine. He's also suspended for 1 year from league and team activities. President of Business Ops, Gillian Zucker, suspended 1 year without pay. And President of Basketball Ops, Lawrence Frank, suspended 6 months without pay. And then Kawhi, the player in this situation, no suspension, no voiding of the contract. All he's got to do is pay back $700,000. That's it. They would call that a sweetheart deal in the streets. Can't believe that this is all that happened to Kawhi and the Clippers. Hard to stomach, hard to believe, hard that this is a real thing that's happening. I think the biggest loser in this situation is Adam Silver. To me, he cannot be taken seriously as a commissioner if, one, this is the only punishment that the Clippers get, and then, two, Kawhi gets off with no suspension. Remember the Joe Smith case with the Wolves back in 2000? Joe Smith had his contract voided and his Bird rights were vacated. Kawhi's got to pay a $700,000 fine. And this is the crazier part. And why Adam Silver really looks like a goofy. How in the hell do you call yourself punishing the Clippers? And the biggest part of the punishment, the headline that sent out to every insider when the NBA, we're eating donuts, cheering donuts to one another, celebrating, oh, we finally came to the end of our investigation. And the headline is, oh, we're stripping them of five first-round picks. No, the hell you're not. No, you're not. You can pull wool over someone else's eyes, not me, in the astute audience here at Westwood One Sports Night. We're no dummies. The whole big thing in this punishment is that, A, they're being stripped of five first-round picks. Being stripped of five first-round picks. When in reality, with the trade being allowed to go through, they're essentially being stripped of just three first-round picks. Because the trade that was agreed upon between the Clippers and the Raptors sends Kawhi to Toronto. It sends two first-round picks back to the LA Clippers in the years 2031, and 2033. So with that being said, this punishment that's levied down from Adam Silver is a total joke. And I feel like Adam Silver, over time, has consistently shown us that he's not fit to be the commissioner of the NBA. I feel so strongly about what he didn't do here with this situation that I'm almost in favor of going the route that college football is going. We see LSU versus the SEC right now in court. I'm almost at the point where Adam Silver shouldn't be allowed to levy down any punishments. The local court in each respective city should be who governs these teams and who holds these teams accountable when they violate the collective bargaining agreement. Because Adam Silver clearly is making decisions with his best interest in mind. What I always remind you all when we talk about owners being punished, the person levying out the punishment in this situation, Adam Silver, he works for Steve Ballmer. He works for the other owners across the association. So, of course, he's not going to be subject to a super strong punishment. Now, in this situation, right, because there was a mountain of evidence, I think the NBA was able to go a little bit harder than maybe some people anticipated, right? This is the crazy part about the ESPN article that was dropped detailing all of this. The Clippers, in the months prior, have continued to come out and say, hey, like, we've done nothing wrong here. And they categorize this investigation as a witch hunt, so on and so forth. Yet there is a mountain of evidence that says otherwise. Yet the Clippers are still going hard in the paint saying, nah, not us. No, not us. So according to the 36-page document that was released, as well as ESPN, the Clippers not only are not accepting fault in this situation, they plan on challenging the ruling. How they plan on going about this, I don't necessarily know. But there was a statement released by the NBA PA saying, hey, we're not going to challenge the punishment for Kawhi. And it seems like this thing is going to go under the bridge here, and they're going to eat their punishment and move the hell on. But like the Clippers, with this statement that they released, and based off, you know, how they've moved in this situation over the past several months, routinely denying any wrongdoing, you have to wonder, man, like, what legal avenues are the Clippers willing to go down to, in turn, I guess, clean up the reputation of the Clippers, clean up the reputation of Steve Ballmer? Because right now, in the court of public perception, yeah, he's getting fined $30 million. Yeah, he's suspended for the entirety of next year, but he's also being crucified in the court of public opinion. This is not a good look. This is the equivalent to a player doing steroids, y'all. Like, call it what it is. It's the player equivalent to doing steroids. A owner giving a straight middle finger to the collective bargaining agreement, giving a straight middle finger to the other owners throughout the course of the league, to Adam Silver, to the folks in the NBA league office. I mean, it's a total sign of disrespect. It is. No other way to really slice it. Yet it was met with a slap on the wrist by Adam Silver. That's where I'm appalled by all of this. That's where I can't necessarily wrap my mind around all of this. They had the smoking gun. They've got everything they need to levy out a stiff, severe punishment, yet they're choosing not to. There may be one man to thank for all of this in terms of why the punishment's not stiff, why the punishment's not severe, more severe than what it is. The president of basketball operations for the LA Clippers, Lawrence Frank, essentially snitched in this situation. And we know Pablo Torre snitched in this situation. That's why it's even brought to the NBA's attention in the first place. Right? Like, that is what it is. And I know we haven't touched a lot on that reality, but in that 36-page summary that was dropped, it was divulged that, hey, we began this investigation after an episode of Pablo Torre finds out. So Pablo put, you know, the Clippers, or the NBA, rather, on the Clippers' tail. During the investigation, though, and this is what's been fascinating to me, during this investigation, several members within the Clippers organization lied to investigators. And it was found out that they were lying to investigators. Yet instead of the punishment getting more severe as a result of the lies, they walked some of the punishment back. I view it as a slap on the wrist. Nothing more than a slap on the wrist. In the ESPN article summarizing what happened with this, they divulged that Lawrence Frank snitching, and essentially that's what he did, Lawrence Frank, the president of basketball ops for the Clippers, he was very cooperative with investigators. And because of that, his punishment was less. The blow was lessened for Lawrence Frank because of his cooperation with the investigators. And essentially, he not only lessened the blow for himself, but I believe he in turn lessened the blow for the Los Angeles Clippers as well. Like, that's the reality here. Everyone else got year-long suspension. Steve Ballmer, year-long suspension. You had the president of business ops get a year-long suspension in Jillian Zucker. Yet Lawrence Frank gets 6 months. Why? Because Lawrence Frank gave them key information to ensure that they had all their I's dotted and T's crossed when this punishment was levied out, when this investigation concluded. Lawrence Frank saved the day and himself. This is why I say Adam Silver and company are full of doo-doo. Lawrence Frank is the president of basketball operations, correct? His primary function as the president of basketball ops, free agency, the draft, contracts. This 6-month suspension would have him out of the organization past the trade deadline coming up in February, but it would allow him, and this is where it's like, holy hell, it would allow him to return in time for the 2027 draft where the Clippers have a first round pick. Put a bookmark in this real quick. I mentioned the Clippers, the big piece of this punishment is that they were docked, supposed to be docked 5 consecutive first round picks. Why are we waiting until 2029 to begin to dock the Clippers for their picks? I guarantee you, if I go run Steve Ballmer over with an SUV and I get convicted, they're not going to wait 3 years to sentence me or 3 years for my sentencing to begin. It's not how that world works. So why the Clippers get to wait until 2029 before they start forfeiting picks is beyond me. But Lawrence Frank, due to his snitching, will be allowed to participate in the draft with the Clippers. And then he also will be back in time for free agency, where the Clippers are expected to have over $50 million in cap space. So is this really a punishment? That's what I can't help but go back to. Is this really a punishment? I don't believe it is. I believe Adam Silver did a, hey, I got you, Slow. Hey, don't even worry about it. I got you. Hey, so good. I got you. I feel Adam Silver's pulling the okie doke right now. And when you come out and the headline says 5 first round picks docked, it gets everyone's attention immediately, doesn't it? That's the first thing that people think about. The first thing that people notice when this punishment is made public is, damn! Imagine in football, you got docked 5 first round picks. That would be like, that's why football and basketball are just two different sports. I don't even know if Roger Goodell had the stones to do it. You might as well just tell the GM at the time, just go ahead and quit. Because if you're not going to be able to pick in the first round for 5 consecutive years, you're going to set your franchise back. You're going to get fired. You might as well just quit. You're going to be able to put a good team together. But obviously the NBA is a lot different. So instead of 5 first-round picks, I would have docked them 7 first-round picks, especially if you knew you were going to give them 2 first back for the Kawhi trade. Can't believe it, dog. Kawhi, stupid-ass Uncle Dennis. I hope everybody out there has learned a lesson from this. Don't let your greedy-ass aunties, uncles, grandmothers, sisters, brothers, don't let them get involved in your business affairs. All this is because Uncle Dennis is greedy. Uncle Dennis wanted a little bit of change up underneath the table. So they decided to act a fool, and now Kawhi's got to pay back $700,000. At least his contract's still guaranteed, though. At least the money's still there. At least he's going to get to play basketball this year for a winning organization. They should have trapped his ass. They should have made him stay right in Los Angeles and suffer. Play with Darius Garland. I couldn't believe it, man. Kawhi just, I don't know. He seems like he's a schemer.
1: Honestly, this should have been a real punishment, would have been that the NBA forces him to play games.
0: Yeah, right. Literally. Knowing his injury track record, man. I can't believe that this one was dropped today. I thought the NBA would do it as like a Friday news dump. Shout out to them for dropping it on a Wednesday, I guess. Day before college football season starts. Day before week one of college football, they dropped this. Fact that the trade's going through. I think that's probably the most egregious piece in all of this, is the fact that the trade's going through. Because essentially the biggest, stiffest part of the punishment is for not, because it's not really 5 first-round picks. It's 3. Embarrassing. We wrap up the show the same way each and every night here on Westwood One Sports Center. Guy Denton Day puts the show to bed. I am eager to know what you got for us tonight, man, because this is it's been a night here on Westwood One Sports Night.
1: It has. It usually always is. We're clarifying Burnergate in the NFL. We'll do it next.
2: College football is back. The pageantry, the pride, the passion. Will Arch Manning live up to the hype? And what will Lane Kiffin's first season at LSU look like? Tons of questions with answers coming fast. Westwood One Sports.
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This is Linnell Willingham here on Westwood One Sports Night. One final segment to go. If it ever goes bad for me as a sports radio host, big voice guy, know that I'm coming for your bag. We wrap the show up the same way each and every night. Greg Identin Day puts the show to bed. I can only imagine what he's got in store for us.

0: or any of our listeners have not, there was a set of circumstances that took place this week where Tua Tagovailoa posted a photo of himself on his Instagram. And then immediately under posting the photo of himself was a comment from Tua Tagovailoa saying, "We are so proud of you. You got this." So it came from the same account that posted the photo. And immediately, everyone jumps to the conclusion that Tua Tagovailoa has a burner account. And he's going around saying nice things about himself on this miscellaneous, mysterious account, maybe fueling the Tuanon. Tuanon is his, like, fan group. Odd name. I didn't choose it. Don't get mad at me.
1: Tua's Anonymous.
0: Well, we now know who is responsible for Burnergate. It's his wife. She's clarified, saying that she did not switch her Instagram accounts before commenting on the picture of her husband, then clarifying and stating that Tua does not use social media. And this is a learning point.
1: I hate that lie. I'm sorry, Den. Anyone that lies and says they don't use social, you're a liar. Oliver, cat's out of the bag. I think you've been lying about Twitter.
0: Yeah, Oliver says he doesn't use social media. See, we stand on opposite ends of this. I think people very much overestimate the amount of athletes that fully control their own social media.
1: Yeah. Like, dude, with all the treatment and things that they get, what do you think they're doing when they're getting, when they're in the damn hyperbaric chamber? They're scrolling, guys.
0: I think most of these dudes, I think they ain't on it. I think they got people that are posting for them.
1: Especially the younger athletes, bro. You got to think, like, they're us, dude.
0: Yeah, but Tua ain't that young.
1: Tua's not that young.
0: Like, Tua ain't on social media. Like, I fully, when she says he ain't on social media, he ain't on social media. Kevin Durant, social media. Steph Curry, social media.
1: I don't think Steph's on it.
0: Nah, he said that he would check Twitter during halftime and games.
1: What a loser. But no, like, the days of, like, and this is where, like, all the old heads out there hate this because, you know, quarterback is supposed to be a position that, you know, is handled with such honor and grace. Man, today's quarterbacks are going to have the new upcoming generation of quarterbacks are going to have different hobbies, different things that they like to do in their spare time than at Tom Brady and Peyton Manning. That's why during the pre-draft, people were getting all pissy and making it seem like it was a big deal that, I'm going to use Shador Sanders as an example, making it a big deal that Shador wanted to stream and rap in his free time. Who the hell cares? Like, the kid's supposed to work out 24 hours a day, 7 days a week.
0: Speaking of rapping, how about Tom Hardy putting the pen to work?
1: You're going to have to run that by me again. Tom who?
0: Tom Hardy, very famous actor, played Bane in The Dark Knight. Very British. Jacked. But he's a rapper. He did an album with Czarface. He's on a track with Method Man.
1: Is that Czarface like a doppelganger for Scarface?
0: Yeah, it's just a hip-hop situation. Hip-hop name. Okay. Yeah, going on over there. This didn't come across your timeline?
1: No.
0: See, you have too much terrible music that comes across your timeline. You don't have room for the good stuff.
1: By the way, since you want to make a remark about terrible music, I did bookmark a factual tweet earlier, and that tweet was Drake's Iceman becomes his longest leading number one album on the R&B hip-hop chart via Billboard.
0: R&B and hip-hop, because it's not real rap. Gotcha.
1: You know what, man?
0: Are you going to be a country fan now? You just follow your goat everywhere? Now he's doing country music?
1: Well, I actually think that he's long overdue for a country crossover. He's got, like, a talented voice. I think he would sound awesome doing country. If you're not going to acknowledge that, like, he's not a good rapper.
0: Which he's not. He doesn't write his stuff. Like, I don't understand how we keep doing this.
1: In my head, when I asked that, I knew that you were going to rebuttal with he's not.
0: He makes fine music. Not for me, but
1: when you say fine,
0: he makes music the way, like, Kanye makes music. Kanye doesn't write his own raps either. That's why I'm so mad at Pusha T. His ghostwriter left.
1: Yeah, no, yeah. Your disrespect for Drake is, like, it needs to be studied.
0: What do you mean?
1: Honestly.
0: I think you just, you love him too much. Like, I don't think, I think you just love the fact that he he is number one. I don't think you actually love him.
1: Oh, so now you think I'm just some Fairweather rap fan.
0: Yeah.
1: Well, I'm not. Yeah. I'm not. I am a huge fan of Dwayne Michael Carter, the greatest rapper of all time. The Drake Toll Show comes up next. What up, Drake?
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0: Charge. Linnell Willingham rocking out with you as we get you up to 3 a.m. Eastern Time. Top story tonight in the world of sports is out of the NBA. After an 8+ month investigation, we finally have a punishment and some answers into the NBA's investigation into the Clippers. Kawhi Leonard and their owner, Steve Ballmer, they were alleged of circumventing the cap to pay Kawhi Leonard. And the punishment that was levied out today by Adam Silver and the association, we'll get to that coming up here momentarily. But I guess just on its surface, my initial reaction to seeing the headline itself, that the Clippers are going to be facing this massive punishment, was it worth it? Was it worth it if you're the LA Clippers? Was it worth it? You did this. You tried to circumvent the cap to build what you thought was going to be a powerhouse in the Western Conference. Obviously, the Clippers have been anything but that since Kawhi's arrival to La La Land. It just hasn't been the case. The other thing I initially thought about when I first saw the headline is that Pablo Torre is a bad mama jamma. That's a dub for Big J journalism. That's what I would say. After Pablo Torre basically unearthed this whole thing, and there was speculation about how the NBA ultimately got wind of this. What we found out today in the 36-page summary of the investigation was that the investigation began immediately following the conclusion of a certain episode of Pablo Torre Finds Out. So basically, if it wasn't for Pablo Torre, the Clippers, Steve Ballmer, Kawhi would have got off scot-free. Makes me wonder, right? Do you think the NBA knew about this? And it's a situation where if Pablo Torre didn't out them publicly, they would have just let things fly under the radar. Is that a possibility in this situation? I can't help but think that it is. This is slimy. This is nasty. It's trifling with a capital T. But it's not surprising. It's not surprising, and here is why. I think, and this is maybe me just being a conspiracy theorist, but like, I am almost certain that other teams are paying players under the table, right? I'm pretty sure it's something that happens across the landscape of pro sports. Does it happen at this large of a scale? Probably not. I don't know if anyone's stupid enough or as stupid as Kawhi and Uncle Dennis to put a team's feet to the fire the way that they did, to ask for the brazen amounts that they did. It's crazy how we ultimately got here. Remember, a couple of weeks ago when we spoke about this, the NBA released a statement basically shooting down the credibility of investigative reporters Ramona Shelbourne, Baxter Holmes, and Don Van Atta. And they said at that time, when our investigation is concluded and wrapped up, you'll have all the details. We now have all the details, and I believe that the NBA owes an apology to Ramona Shelbourne, Don Van Atta, and Baxter Holmes. Without a shadow of a doubt, they owe them an apology. They do. Those of you that are just now joining us, here is the skinny in terms of what happened. The NBA today announced their punishment for the Los Angeles Clippers and basically announced that, hey, we did find you guilty for violating salary cap circumvention rules in this case involving Kawhi Leonard. The NBA released a statement today. They said after a near year-long investigation, they found a pattern of misconduct and multiple significant rules violations by the Clippers organization. A prior offender of the salary cap circumvention rules. I want to double click on that piece for a second. The NBA is telling you that, hey, Clippers are a repeat offender here. This ain't their first time getting caught with their hand in the cookie jar. It's not. If this is your second time getting caught, you should get the hammer put down on you. You should get the hammer put down on you. Just like in life. A lot of y'all out there probably got kids. When your kid disobeys you for the first time, you give him a little tap on the hand. It ain't nothing too severe. You might yell. But that second time, you got a lot less patience for BS, right? Which is why, to me, the fact that Adam Silver gave out this cupcake sweetheart-ass punishment despite knowing this is their second time violating this rule, it's a joke. It is an absolute joke. A damn near year-long investigation for Adam Silver in the NBA to give out this BS-ass punishment. Adam Silver can't be taken seriously as a commissioner based off of the punishments that he levied out to Kawhi and the Clippers. Argue with somebody you love. Hopefully that's me. That's the reality of it. He cannot be taken seriously. How the hell does Kawhi Leonard, who clearly was found guilty in this situation, there are several smoking guns that lead back to the Clippers, that lead back to Kawhi and Uncle Dennis and Steve Ballmer and Lawrence Frank. The NBA's got all the evidence you could have. Yet Kawhi doesn't get a suspension? Yet Kawhi doesn't have his contract voided? All he gets is a measly-ass $700,000 fine? I know there's somebody out there working hard on that overnight shift saying, $700,000, brother, that's a pretty big fine. Small thing to a giant, baby. It's a small thing to a giant. Kawhi and Uncle Dennis' ass are swimming in it. Swimming in it. So no, a $700,000 fine isn't enough for Kawhi Leonard. And the embarrassing piece about all of this for the NBA, the piece that's the most disgusting to me. There was precedent. There was precedent for a case like this. Joe Smith, back in 2000, had his contract voided. His Bird rights were vacated. And if I'm not mistaken, he was suspended for the entirety of the 2000 season. So for the Clippers to be repeat offenders in this, and still get a sweetheart deal cut by the NBA, cut by Adam Silver, it makes me question the legitimacy of the investigation. The other piece of this that is mind-numbing, that is head-scratching, is the piece of news that we got earlier from ESPN NBA insider Shams Charania. One thing that always had been in doubt since this investigation took place was whether or not that trade between Toronto and LA would actually go through or not. Shams Charania of ESPN gave us the answer to that million-dollar question.
1: Well, Amina, his contract was not voided. He was not suspended. So all systems are a go. Everything is on track for Kawhi Leonard to be traded now to the Toronto Raptors. This was the last piece of information the Raptors were waiting on for this investigation to conclude, to go forward with the trade. The full expectation around the Raptors and around Kawhi Leonard in the league is that this trade will be going through in the next few days.
0: So despite getting caught red-handed, Kawhi essentially gets rewarded with this trade going through still. And the Clippers essentially being rewarded as well with the trade going through. Here is why. Adam Silver, as a part of the punishment for the Los Angeles Clippers, the Clippers forced to forfeit 5 straight first round draft picks from the year 2029 to the year 2033. why is it a big deal that this Raptors trade went through? As a result of the Raptors trade, the Clippers will receive draft picks in 2031 and 2033. So essentially, Adam Silver did not strip or force the Clippers to forfeit 5 first-round draft picks. It was only 3. How are we supposed to take you serious as a league? How are we supposed to respect you as an authority if you're not going to be consistent? That's the sad part about all of this. The NBA did their job here in terms of the investigation. But I believe, like I said a moment ago, the more and more I think about this, the more and more I believe within my heart of hearts that Adam Silver and the NBA never wanted to conduct this investigation. They never wanted to conduct this investigation. And the only reason that it's being conducted is because of Pablo Torre. If it was not for Pablo Torre, this would not be on the NBA's desk. It wouldn't. It would have flew right under the radar. Because as I continue to say, I believe this behavior happens elsewhere across pro sports, specifically in the NBA. I believe it does. But when Pablo Torre provides the smoking gun to the NBA and divulges the details that he did, the NBA can't just sit on his hands and turn a blind eye. They had to do something. The punishment that we saw levied out today from the NBA, even though it wasn't severe enough, from my vantage point, they had to levy out this punishment. Because if they didn't, they look like frauds. Here's the irony in all of it. They still look like frauds, despite levying out the punishment. They're in a lose-lose situation with this. That alien-faced dweeb Adam Silver, grow a pair. Get some backbone, pal. Jeez. But this is what I said earlier, and it's like, dude, I don't know what the solution is. He works for the owners. So, of course, he's not going to punish them and hold them as accountable as he can. That's not in Adam Silver's best interest. It's not in Adam Silver's best interest to hold the NBA and its owners accountable. It's not. They're the ones that cut his checks. You hold them accountable, you may not have a job soon. It's the reality of it, guys. It's sad that we've gotten here. I feel bad. I feel bad, essentially, for Steve Ballmer. Why do I feel bad for Steve Ballmer? Because Pablo Torre snitched on him. That's why I feel bad for Steve Ballmer. Should Pablo Torre be getting heat in this situation? Or is everyone okay with this form of snitching? And I don't believe in snitching. Like, snitching is a phrase that was created. When I say I don't believe in snitching, let me retrace my steps. When I say I don't believe in snitching, like, man, you got to do what you got to do to get justice, right? Firm believer in that. In this situation, though, I don't think Pablo was snitching because he has it out for the Clippers. Pablo was snitching because Pablo wants that sack. Pablo wants that cream.

in the real world, when you commit a crime and you get sentenced, you don't wait 4 years to serve your punishment. You don't. It's not the way the world works. So again, the NBA, every chance they've gotten in this situation, have looked out for the Clippers. Every chance that the NBA has gotten this situation, they have looked out for the Clippers. To the point where I don't know if Adam Silver is trustworthy. In the NCAA, we're seeing LSU versus the SEC right now. We saw the Big 12 versus Texas Tech. I believe that Adam Silver in his decision-making right now as commissioner is so horrendous that the local courts should take away the governing power that Adam Silver has. This was such a piss-poor use of judgment to me. And maybe I'm overstating it. Maybe I'm exaggerating. Maybe I'm geeked up about it. But no, I expected, if the findings of Baxter Holmes and Don Van Natta and company were true, and according to that 36-page document, not only was their findings true, they didn't even have all of the details. The Clippers in this situation, guys, lied to the investigators on multiple occasions. They flat out lied. Could you imagine? You commit a crime, let's say you rob a bank and it goes under the radar. But then Linnell and D-A get on Westwood One Sports Night and say, you know what? There's this guy out there who robbed a bank, and now people are on your case. And then the damn FBI shows up at your door. It would behoove you to act as if you don't know why they're there. You know, you get it. I'm totally stunned, though, that this is the punishment that was levied out. I thought we were going to see Kawhi's contract get voided. I thought the trade ultimately wasn't going to go through. The fact that they lied to the investigators during this and still got off with a sweet punishment is beyond me. One of the biggest saviors of this situation. If you're a Clipper fan out there and you're looking for somebody to thank, if you're a Raptor fan out there for that matter, and you're looking for someone to thank, look no further than the president of basketball operations for the Clippers, Lawrence Frank. His snitching essentially lessened the blow for himself and essentially the Clippers. And to me, that is total BS. His snitching ultimately lessened the blow. How? He saved the day. The suspension that was levied out by the NBA to Lawrence Frank is a 6-month suspension that will allow him to return in time for the 2027 draft, where the Clippers have a first round pick. He also would be back in charge for free agency 2027, where the Clippers are going to have upwards of $50 million in cap space. I mean, I don't know how else to put it. Adam Silver in the NBA giving the Clippers, to me, a sweetheart deal. A sweetheart deal. It's BS as far as I'm concerned. This is a horrible look for the NBA. A black eye. And to me, they cannot be trusted. What's even more disgusting about all of this is, despite the overwhelming mountain of evidence, the Clippers are still not accepting fault in this situation. That's the nasty part about it. 310-840-4910 is the number here on Westwood One Sports. And I want to open up the phones on this. First and foremost, do you believe the punishment was fair that Adam Silver levied out? Should Kawhi have been suspended for this? And then the biggest thing to me is this. Should the NBA have allowed this trade to still go through despite all of the evidence that they have? Your calls, plus we'll dive in to the relationship of Uncle Dennis and the Clippers next here on Westwood One Sports Night. The wait is over. Football is here, and so is DraftKings. 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
1: 310-840-4910, the number here on Westwood One Sports Night. Youngest in charge, getting you up to 3 a.m. Eastern time. We officially have a verdict when it comes to the NBA and their punishment levied down on the L.A. Clippers as a result of the Clippers circumventing the salary cap. The NBA found that the Clippers were indeed guilty of circumventing the salary cap for star Kawhi Leonard. And the 36-page summary that was dropped gives you all the details of this. And there are a couple of key parties in this that were very stupid. Steve Ballmer was an idiot throughout the course of this process. President of Basketball Operations Lawrence Frank was a certified jackass during this situation. Their president of business operations, Gillian Zucker, lied to investigators, misled investigators. Stupidity. You know who else acted a damn fool throughout the process? I don't know how they acted throughout the investigation and how cooperative they were, but Uncle Dennis, Dennis Robertson, the uncle of Kawhi Leonard, he was honestly the driving force behind this happening. The Clippers ended up being punished also for failing to report improper solicitations for income opportunities made by Uncle Dennis. And Kawhi, through Uncle Dennis, was found to have pressured the Clips into these arrangements. Yet Kawhi only receiving a $700,000 fine and is free to go to the Toronto Raptors. 310-840-4910 is the number. Is the punishment that's been levied out by the NBA, one, is it fair? And then the other piece of this, should the NBA have allowed this trade to go through between the Los Angeles Clippers and the Toronto Raptors? In terms of the specific details of the punishment, if you're just getting the opportunity to join us here tonight on Westwood One Sports Night, the Clippers forced to forfeit five consecutive first-round picks beginning, and this is the key caveat here, which I think is total BS, that doesn't start till 2029, man. It's 2026. They're not going to have to forfeit draft picks until 2029, guys. They've got 2 years to deal with this, which I don't understand for the life of me. Why in the hell are they not being stripped of draft capital immediately? Why are they not being stripped of draft capital immediately? You know what I just thought in real time? Maybe they're not being stripped of draft capital in real time because of the trade. No, has nothing to do with it. I'm reaching when I say that, probably. It's another example of Adam Silver doing a favor for his boss. Adam Silver is run by the owners. So to think that there was going to be some severe fine and punishment levied out was always a pipe dream from my vantage point. But now that we have the actual details, you can see where, like, yeah, we tried to levy out a punishment and be serious about this, but we can't. You're not docking and stripping them of picks until 2029. And then Lawrence Frank only being suspended 6 months to me is fascinating. President of Basketball Ops Gillian Zucker receiving a one-year suspension. Steve Ballmer receiving a one-year suspension. Yet Lawrence Frank only suspended for 6 months. And according to the 26-page document, the only reason that Lawrence Frank is being suspended 6 months and not a year is because he cooperated. During an investigation where everybody and their mothers chose not to cooperate and chose to be shady and lie, the NBA rewarded Lawrence Frank for his good-spirited cooperation.
2: It's America, baby. Take a plea deal. Yeah.
1: This isn't real life, though. This is sports.
2: Yeah, but it
1: you'd
2: is
1: be able to take
2: life.
1: A plea deal in the NBA.
2: It's a billion-dollar situation here. You'd be like, "Hey, you tell us something, and we gonna be nice to you." I don't understand though how he's gonna go back and look at his boss
1: after snitching.
2: Can you snitch on a billionaire? I don't think billionaires have the right to be. Oh, he snitched. No, if you're a billionaire acting up, you're acting up. You're more of a villain than a guy snitching.
1: I mean, he snitched talking about Lawrence Frank. I see why Steve Ballmer would be pissed. Maybe it was, and we don't know the exact details of this yet. I think the snitching of Lawrence Frank ultimately allowed the investigators to find out that Gillian Zucker was lying. I think it's all connected and intertwined. And the biggest snitch of them all here is Pablo Torre.
2: That's journalism.
1: Yeah. Is it, though, or is it snitching? It's journalism.
2: No, it's journalism.
1: It's journalism.
2: The funny thing is the NBA didn't need Lawrence Frank. Like they didn't need anyone to say anything. Pablo Torre ironed this thing out beautifully. And he basically hand-gave them all of the documents, and then the NBA sat on their hands for nearly a full calendar year before they came to this decision.
1: To their credit, they had to corroborate the evidence. I totally get that. I understand not wanting to just trust and go off of the merit of Pablo Torre, who, moving forward, is probably the most credible journalist in America. It's all fascinating to me that we got to this point. It's fascinating to me that this is the actual punishment. Am I overreacting to the punishment? 310-840-4910 is the number. Do you believe that the punishment levied down by the NBA is, one, fair? And then should the trade between the Clippers and the Raptors been allowed to go through? The reason why I'm saying no to that question is because a part of the punishment is the Clippers have to forfeit 5 consecutive first-round picks. As a result of the trade, they get to pocket 2 first-round picks, meaning they're only going to be stripped of 3 picks. And they're not going to be consecutively either. So that's where it's like, this situation is stupid. And as I led off the show saying, man, Adam Silver, that alien face Bama, I mean, it's a total black eye for him in the NBA. He should have his ability to govern the league stripped away from him after this situation. It is not a good look. And clearly there's some favoritism being shown. You have a smoking gun here. Yet you didn't drop the hammer. 310-840-4910 is the number. If you're just now joining us, the NBA and Commissioner Silver officially levying down their punishment to the LA Clippers after they found them guilty of circumventing the cap for star Kawhi Leonard, a $30 million fine levied out to the organization. Their owner, Steve Ballmer, suspended a year. Their president of basketball ops, Lawrence Frank, suspended 6 months. And the Clippers are going to have to forfeit 5 consecutive first-round picks beginning in 2029. And then Kawhi Leonard, the only thing Kawhi has got to deal with is he's got to pay the league $700,000. Is the punishment that was levied down by the NBA, one, is it fair? And then should the NBA have allowed this trade to go through between the Raptors and the Los Angeles Clippers? 310-840-4910. TJ is in Detroit. What's going on, TJ?
3: Listen to this. So a year ago, to the date, Pablo Torre literally predicted this. He said once he is outing Kawhi in the Clippers organization, he is coming for the New York Knicks and Jalen Brunson. And it's not the first time that he's predicted something far beyond it actually happened. So I think on top of the gambling allegations with all the stuff with basketball right now, I think we're going to see something far more worse coming down this road. And it's not just Kawhi.
1: You think this is the tip of the iceberg?
3: I really do. because Pablo Torre, he's done his research, and a lot of podcasts from previous players have trashed him and basically talked down on him. And now that I think about it, this might affect him as well. So far, Pablo has been right about everything that he has put out there. Well, mostly everything, 80%. And that's more than these sports journalists are reporting.
1: That's the crazy part about it. It's just how accurate he was in his reporting, man. I appreciate the call. 310-840-4910 is the number. We have the details of the punishment levied out from the NBA to the Clippers and Kawhi Leonard. Is the punishment fair, first and foremost? And then should Commissioner Silver have allowed the deal to go through between the Raptors and the Los Angeles Clippers? 310-840-4910 is the number. If you're just joining us, the punishment for the Clippers, 5 consecutive first-round picks have to be forfeited, a $30 million fine, Steve Ballmer suspended a year, Lawrence Frank, the president of basketball ops, suspended a year, their president of business operations, Gillian Zucker, suspended a year without pay, and then Kawhi Leonard must pay the league $700,000. He's still going to get traded, though, to the Toronto Raptors, and as a result of that, the Clippers will get a 2031 first and a 2033 first. 310-840-4910. Is the punishment fair, and should the NBA have allowed this trade to go through in the first place? Your calls next here on What's With One Sports Night.
0: College football is back. The pageantry, the pride, the passion. Will Arch Manning live up to the hype? And what will Lane Kiffin's first season at LSU look like? Tons of questions with answers coming fast. Westwood One Sports.
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0: Willingham, kicking it to you as we get you up to 3 a.m. Eastern time. We're going to get back into the National Football League coming up in about 15 minutes. A quarterback from the class of 2023 telling his team, no, I don't want the bag. We'll give you the details on that coming up in about 15 minutes. Appreciate you all being here, though, man. However you choose to do so, you can lock in with one of our over 200-plus affiliates out there nationwide on the AM-FM dial. You can hit us up on YouTube. Just search Westwood One Sports Night. What we're chewing on right now is this. After a near year-long investigation from the NBA into the Clippers and Steve Ballmer and whether or not they were circumventing the cap for Kawhi Leonard, after that investigation wrapped up, we now have the punishment that's going to be levied out to the Clippers, forced to forfeit five consecutive first-round picks starting in 2029, a $30 million fine for the organization, owner Steve Ballmer suspended a year, president of business ops Gillian Zucker suspended for a year, president of basketball ops Lawrence Frank suspended for 6 months, and then Kawhi must pay the league $700,000. I believe the punishment that Adam Silver levied down, it's an embarrassment for the NBA, and he can't be taken seriously as a commissioner based off of the punishment that he levied out to the Clippers as well as Kawhi Leonard. From your vantage point, knowing what you know and hearing what we've told you all here tonight, is the punishment fair that Adam Silver levied out? And then should the trade between the Clippers and Raptors be allowed to go through? 310-840-4910. Nick is in Houston. What's up, Nick?
1: What's up, guys? Yeah, does the punishment fit the crime? It's a brutal thing to wrap your head around because the crime in itself, I'm not sure how often this just happens anyway. Are we just catching wind of some of this for the first time in the recent history, or is this something that happens consistently? That being said, this time it was caught. There's a smoking gun. What do we do about it? How do we feel about it? It just begs the question about the whole ethics behind even having a cap. These athletes are at their prime of their careers, and if they are willing to do something that colors outside of the lines, I'm not even sure how upset me or any individual could really be at that. I'm just kind of wondering what you guys think about that perspective.
0: I'm not going to say I'm upset at anybody. I think Kawhi is stupid as hell for trying this. He's too talented of a player, and it's literally one of the game's all-time greats now having his reputation tarnished because he's being greedy trying to get extra cash. Like, it's silly. He didn't need to do it. It makes me assume that he's financially irresponsible because, brother, you're already making millions on top of millions on top of millions. Why do you need even more? I think it's a total bad look on Kawhi Leonard. I appreciate the call. As far as, is this the first time that this has happened? We had the situation back in the early 2000s, Joe Smith and the T-Wolves. And in that situation, which we've referenced several times tonight, Joe Smith had his contract voided, and I believe he was suspended for a year as well. So the fact that Kawhi Leonard escaped this with no suspension, it's head-scratching, to say the least, man. I couldn't believe it. And then the trade gets pushed through. So basically the five first-round picks is supposed to be this big. That's the headline of the punishment. It's five firsts given up. Yet you allowed the trade to go through, awarding them two first-round picks.
2: I don't think David Stern was perfect. In fact, I think there's a lot of flaws that he had in his rule of the NBA. But sometimes a situation like this does make you miss the iron fist that he ruled with. Because right now Adam Silver is ruling with a pizza party.
0: I mean, it's embarrassing, dude. And the biggest stain on David Stern's reputation was probably like not letting that Kobe trade go through, or not letting the Chris Paul trade rather go through that would have teamed those two up back in the day. I think that's probably his biggest blemish. But outside of that, man, I don't know. And I want to give Adam Silver the benefit of the doubt, dog. I do. I think the league is in a great spot. I think they're continuing to make money. I don't know, man. This is a awful look for the NBA, and I think we're at a point now where we have to seriously question, hey, is Adam Silver fit for the job?
2: Never wrong, just early. I've been screaming this from the mountaintops. No is the answer to that. He's really good at expanding the NBA from an international standpoint, but honestly, it's basketball. It's pretty easy. It's a pretty easy sell, right? That's like selling water to somebody who's been stuck in the desert for a week. They're going to buy it pretty quickly because they want it. That's the only thing that he's done. Just becoming a billion-dollar operation and rising the cap, well, anyone's going to do that. You're the NBA, for crying out loud.
0: Yeah.
2: So I have a question for you, because I think this is actually far more important. Not long-term, but it's far more interesting. What do they do with the picks?
0: The picks that the Clippers are not going to have?
2: What do they do with them? Because there's some creative ways. Well, there's some creative ways that they could make some things very interesting. Hey, winner of the NBA Cup, you get a first-round pick. We got an open one.
0: Wow.
2: Hey, you want to win the dunk contest for your team? Team gets first-round pick. All of a sudden, the dunk contest has some superstars in it. Has some players that average more than 4.3 points a game in it.
0: You just unearthed something that may run wild. What about giving the NBA Cup winner the first round pick?
2: All of a sudden,
0: they don't have to just delete it.
2: No, like you have this thing that people will clearly go to bat for. I mean, I don't know how many drafts are going to be in years to come the same way that this year's NBA draft was, but we had known for years that the 2026 NBA draft was so unbelievably highly sought after that teams would give anything just to get as many first-round picks or a first-round pick. So what happens if in like 2032, you know, such and such's son ends up being a stud and everybody wants it? Hey, go fight for the NBA Cup. Get a first-round pick and pop it right at the end of the lottery.
0: I think that is fascinating. 310-840-4910. Clippers are going to get stripped of five consecutive first-round picks beginning in 2029. What should the NBA do with the pick? Should they just have it floating to the ether? Or should they have the winner of the NBA Cup get awarded that first-round pick that would have belonged to the Clippers? Should they have the dunk contest be more incentivized, saying, hey, look at us. If you have a member of your team that participates in this thing and he wins, guess what? You get the first-round pick. Same thing for the three-point contest. Hey, you win and your team gets the pick. That would be fascinating. But Adam Silver's got his head too far up his ass to think about something like that. What a brilliant idea.
2: I mean, you got to break the fourth wall a little bit. You got to have a little bit of self-deprecation. Hey, this bad thing happened. What is the best that we can make out of the bad thing without just throwing the first-round pick away?
0: Because that's essentially what's happening here. Is they're trying to just burn the pick away and have it float into the ether like it never existed. I think the idea of having teams compete for it is brilliant. Brilliant. And the NBA Cup, something that they're pushing. They got TV rights deals involving it. They're pushing it hard. They want participation, and they want the give-a-damn level to be high about it. You make the winner of the NBA Cup receive a first-round pick, I guarantee you the games will be a little better. Now, to the NBA's credit, the NBA Cup games have been competitive. They have been. 310-840-4910 is the number here on Westwood One Sports Night. The Clippers officially finding out their fate after the NBA levied out a punishment that strips them of five first-round picks in consecutive years. $30 million fine to the organization. Their owner, Steve Ballmer, suspended for a calendar year. President of Business Ops, Jillian Zucker, suspended for a year. And then their president of basketball operations, Lawrence Frank, suspended for a half a season. Kawhi Leonard ducks the suspension, doesn't get his contract voided, but is asked to return $700,000 to the NBA. That's the punishment. Question is this at 310-840-4910. Is the punishment legitimate? Is it fair? And then with the picks that are going to be sacrificed and forfeited by the Clippers, what should the NBA do with it? Your calls next here on Westwood One Sports Night.
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0: Here's Linnell Willingham.
1: We're going to get back into the National Football League coming up here momentarily on Westwood One Sports. Now, Youngest in Charge, Linnell Willingham, getting you up to 3 a.m. Eastern Time. What a show it has been, man. We're officially 1 week away from the start of the National Football League season. Massive, massive weekend coming up in college football. Clemson, LSU, the game that everyone's got under the microscope. I'm eager for the matchup that we got coming up on Monday night to wrap up week number one of the regular season, or the matchup that we have rather coming up on Sunday night rather, between Louisville and Ole Miss. Super duper excited for that. Ole Miss, I think I'm a little bit more bullish on the Rebels than everyone else is because I'm a mark for one Trinidad Chambliss. We'll talk a little bit of college football before we get out of here as well. Coach Prime and the Buffaloes in action tomorrow night as well. So we'll take a peek at Colorado and Georgia Tech as well. 310-840-4910. Kawhi Leonard and the Clippers finding out their fate after a near year-long investigation. The NBA levying out some pretty big punishments. I say that facetiously. I don't feel like Adam Silver and company did a good enough job levying out punishments. I don't think that the punishment deters the behavior. You know what I'm saying? I don't think the punishment from Adam Silver would stop another team from participating in what the Clippers did, man. And Pablo Torre, damn it. If it wasn't for Pablo Torre, this doesn't happen. I am convinced of it. If it wasn't for Pablo Torre bringing this to the NBA's attention, this thing never gets investigated. 36-page summary of the investigation released earlier today, and in that summary, it was divulged that, yeah, after the Pablo Torre episode, we got on this thing immediately. The punishment that was levied out is what, to me, is very much under question. Clippers stripped of 5 consecutive first-round picks starting in 2029. $30 million fine. Kawhi not going to get a suspension, not going to have his contract voided, but he's going to have to pay $700K to the league. This trade with the Raptors also going through, which to me kind of takes away from the severity of the punishment of stripping the Clippers of 5 first-round picks, because in that Raptors deal, what does LA get in return? 2 first-round picks. Do you think the punishment being levied out from the NBA is fair? And then should the NBA have allowed this trade to go through? 310-840-4910. Eric is in Louisville. What's up, Eric? All right, stuff. Let's get into the NFL here while we got a second. I do want to double-click on the Kawhi thing in the final hour of power, because Denton came up with something that, I mean, literally knocked my socks off. And I'm almost, you know how when you hear a good idea and then you think the good idea is, like, realistic? If it doesn't happen, if Denton's idea doesn't come to fruition and Adam Silver and company don't decide to have teams play for that first-round pick, I'd be highly disappointed. What a great idea. And then you're adding incentive to the NBA Cup, which otherwise has zero incentive to it. So I'm on board for it. NFL season gets underway in 6 days. Wednesday night football. Seahawks. Patriots, a rematch of the Super Bowl. The NFL season is going to be fun. And this offseason has been fun. There's been plenty of drama, plenty of storylines. We had the Mike Vrabel, Diana Russini situation. We had, the situation in the Giants with Mr. Tisch. It's been an eventful offseason, man. Josh Jacobs getting suspended. The Brandon Ayuk saga. So many different things and storylines to talk about this offseason. One storyline we've been paying close attention to is the extension possibilities for 2 quarterbacks drafted in 2023, Bryce Young of the Panthers and then C.J. Stroud of the Houston Texans. What I read earlier today, honestly, I didn't believe it at first. And as I sit here tonight on the show, an hour and some change left to go. I still don't know if I believe it. Here's the report. The report is that C.J. Stroud, who is currently negotiating with the Texans on a long-term deal, the report is C.J. Stroud turned down an extension that would have comfortably put him in the $50 million per year club with the hopes of joining Dak Prescott in the $60 million per year club. If this report is true, and I want to reiterate that I am not 100% sure how true the report is, because no way. If this report is true, and C.J. Stroud has already turned down an extension from Houston that pays him $50 million annually, if his ass turned that down, he deserves whatever deal comes to him. If he decides to turn that deal down, whatever happens to him in 2026, he can't complain about it. First and foremost, a deal that pays C.J. Stroud $50 million annually, that would put him within the top 10, top 12 in terms of AAV in the NFL at the quarterback position. If you're C.J. Stroud, what do you think that you're worth, pal? What have you done in the NFL to garner a $60 million per year contract? I cannot believe. If I'm Nick Caserio, you're better than me, Nick. I would have laughed at his ass. If I was Nick Caserio negotiating a contract with C.J. Stroud, and him and his camp came to the negotiating table asking for a deal that paid him $60 million annually, I would laugh his ass out. I would belly laugh at him. I would be in tears. What has he done to merit that? What has he done to earn that sort of deal? Nothing. Now, I'm not trying to take away his rookie year and what he accomplished. Not at all what I'm trying to do. $60 million annually? He wants to be essentially the highest paid quarterback in football. Pat Mahomes, with his 8-year extension that he signed, is making $63 million annually. Dak, second highest paid, making $60 million annually. Stafford, Jordan Love, Trevor Lawrence, Joe Burrow, Josh Allen, all tied at $55 million annually. Goff, 53, Purdy, 53, Herbert, 52.5, Lamar, 52, Hurts, 51, Watson, 46. If he would have got a deal that paid him $50 million annually, I think you take that. I don't know if that deal was actually offered to him, though. That is the thing that I keep going back to. I don't know if that was offered, but if it was, ladies and gentlemen, if it was, and C.J. Stroud turned it down, what a dumb, terrible decision. Not a smart move at all if you're C.J. Stroud. I don't know. Short of winning the Super Bowl, is there anything that C.J. Stroud could do to prove he's worth $60 million annually? I highly doubt it. I highly doubt it, which is why I keep going back to the credibility of the report. And I'm not trying to poo-poo on the report. It's almost me trying to give Stroud the benefit of the doubt. I hope he's not this ignorant. C.J. Stroud, rep by David Mulugeta, if I'm not mistaken. Here's the crazy part about it. At least with C.J. Stroud asking for $60 million annually, I may have to do a lot of bending and twisting of arms, but I could at least talk you into that potentially, right? You couldn't talk me into paying Bryce Young $60 million annually. There's nothing you could do. You'd have to have a gun to my head to make me pay Bryce Young $60 million annually, and I may tell you to shoot me. Honestly, like, crazy that we've gotten here, though. I respect the confidence, I guess, of C.J. Stroud. This is a clear, strong example of betting on yourself. But, like, you got to be smart at the end of the day when it comes to betting on yourself. I believe he plays well this year. I believe he's able to bounce back. I believe he looks like the guy we saw in 2024 and 2023. That's the thing. Last year, he missed some games due to injury, had a concussion. I still don't think he was bad last year. Like 19 touchdowns to 8 picks. Not great. But I still don't believe he was bad last year. The thing that I really appreciated from C.J. Stroud last year, he took only 23 sacks. The year prior, he started 17 games. He took 52 sacks. His rookie year started just 15 games, took 38 sacks. He's got to get better at making plays off schedule. It's part of the reason why I'd have some hesitancy, right, to pay him $60 million annually, because I don't know how much he elevates guys around him. The reality is, though, I think Stroud should be more motivated to get a deal done than Houston. Like, if you're Houston, you feel like you're a quarterback away from being the best team in football. Legitimately. If you are the Houston Texans, you feel like you're quality quarterback play away from being considered the clear-cut best team in the NFL. You've got it going on defense. It's a historically good defense, one that's good enough to win a title. You're well-coached. You've got a super shrewd executive in Nick Caserio that drafts well. You've got a young up-and-coming star receiver in Nico Collins. I love the Houston Texans. I do. I love C.J. Stroud. I wonder how much longer this marriage lasts. Because if you're Houston, I think you have to be very, very diligent here. If you're Houston, you have to be very, very careful. Who is more important to your success? C.J. Stroud or the pieces around C.J. Stroud? Nico Collins, your defense, Dalton Schultz. If I'm Houston, man, I feel like, man, with as good of a supporting cast as we have to offer, I wouldn't be geeked up to pigeonhole myself into C.J. Stroud. I wouldn't. Do you want him to be the long-term answer for you? Of course you do. Of course you do. That's the best-case scenario if you're Houston, is C.J. Stroud being your long-term answer at quarterback. But the reality is you're in a very unique window right now if you're Houston. And you're paying guys. You paid Lasseter. You paid Stingley. You paid Will Anderson. You're in a very unique window right now where your core is intact. All you need is a quarterback. All you need is a quarterback. And the moment you decide to break the bank for C.J. Stroud and pay him $50, $60 million annually, you take away from your ability to build up the rest of the roster around him, something that I think has been a big part and extremely instrumental to his success to start.
2: Yeah, you did bring up an interesting point. What does he have to do to reach whatever that number, that magic number? If they offered him a deal, let's just say it was 50, maybe it was 52, right? We'll say, hey, they offered him $52 million a year. And he says, I think I'm worth 58 or 60 or whatever it is, because there's a pretty big gap between Dak and whoever's second, right? What is the magic number that he needs to hit? Is there a magic number? Because if they win the Super Bowl, are they winning the Super Bowl because of C.J. Stroud? No.
1: That's what I'm saying here. So, like, Denton, this is so crazy because I believe in C.J. Stroud as a talent. The one thing that we haven't discussed all offseason when talking about Stroud is the dollar amount. We've all agreed that, yeah, they should pay him. Yeah, they should pay him. Once I hit a dollar amount, if he's asking for $60 million annually, the Houston Texans cannot do that. C.J. Stroud at this point has not shown anything to be worthy of a $60 million per year contract. He's asking to be one of the highest paid quarterbacks in football. His play hasn't warranted that to this point. And if you're Houston, you can't let your emotions influence your decision-making here. You drafted C.J. Stroud. You watched C.J. Stroud grow up. You've

0: Mm. I think they're even.
1: Okay, we'll push. So we got like a lot to a push to nothing. At 55, Trevor Lawrence.
0: Even. I may take Trevor Lawrence over C.J. Stroud.
1: I would take Trevor Lawrence.
0: I would take Trevor Lawrence, yeah.
1: Matt Stafford,
0: yeah.
1: At $53 million, Jared Goff.
0: C.J. Stroud.
1: At $53 million, Brock Purdy. Mm.
0: C.J. Stroud.
1: At $52.5 million, Justin Herbert.
0: C.J. Stroud.
1: Over Herbert?
0: Over Herbert, yeah. I think Herbert's a joke. His playoff performances have colored how I view him as a quarterback, yes.
1: Tough season when Stroud threw four interceptions, but I'll let you have that one. Lamar Jackson.
0: First playoff blunder of his career, though. This has been routine for Justin Herbert. Who was the last guy you just named?
1: Lamar Jackson.
0: Oh, well, come on. I mean, Lamar.
1: And then rounding out, this is the final guy that's making over 50 a year, Jalen Hurts.
0: God, that's tough. I'll probably go with Jalen Hurts.
1: That's your man, Jalen Hurts. I mean, those are the only guys, though. Like, you look down this, like, Deshaun's 46, but that's fake money because they were desperate. Daniel Jones is 44, and then, like, Darnold's 33.
0: Yeah.
1: Baker's 33. Then, he's turning down that kind of money. That's crazy.
0: When you rattle off these quarterbacks, it makes him look even more crazy. You're in this window. You're not in the window above it, for sure.
1: No.
0: You fall somewhere in between 12 and... He falls somewhere between 10 and 17 in terms of the best quarterbacks in football. Is that fair?
1: Yeah, I would say probably 12 and... You know, 12 and 18, something like that.
0: Some of these this or that's are interesting, too.
1: He feels a type of way because he knows there's a pretty good chance that four of the draft class immediately after him are going to be getting north of $50 million. I would say a pretty strong chance that all four of those dudes, Jaden Drake, Bo Nix, and Caleb Williams, if they have good years this year, they're all getting over $50 million.
0: How much do you go over 50, though, is the question. This is where, like, we have this conversation about, yeah, the salary cap's continuing to go up, but the cap, the contracts are going up at a higher rate than the cap is. That's the problem that exists right now. At what point, and I said this, Denton, about the wide receiver position. I don't believe there's ever going to be a time in the NFL where a wide receiver is worth $50 million annually. In Jamar Chase's deal, or Jackson Smith and Jigba's deal, rather, he just signed for $42 million on average.
1: Chase would be the one where I look at him and say,
0: 50, damn.
1: He's the only one. He's not now, but when he gets to that time
0: the extension comes,
1: because he's 26. Mm-hmm. He started a nice podcast. He's 26. Like, the time is coming when he's going to get another deal, and that's going to be probably 45, not 50, but he'd be the only one right now.
0: Who's next in line to get paid? Good. Justin Jefferson is going to get paid before Jamar.
1: Yeah.
0: Because he signed his deal a year earlier.
1: Yeah, he got paid before. He came out a year earlier. Jamar didn't play that final year at LSU, the COVID year, and then came out.
0: AJ Brown's going to get paid. Amon-Ra's going to go to the table asking to get paid.
1: They ain't getting 50, though.
0: Chris Olave just got $31 million per this year.
1: Well, I'll tell you, the guy that's probably going to be the first wide receiver to get 50 is playing on Saturday this weekend.
0: Talking about Jeremiah Smith.
1: Yeah, but Jeremiah Smith won that extension. Because, I mean, you think about it, if he lives up to what the hype is with him, and then given
0: I don't think he does. It's really, the expectations that they've set for this kid are out of this world.
1: He
0: might not even be the best wide receiver on his team.
1: He is.
0: Chris Henry Jr.
1: As a freshman.
0: It's going to be a star-studded freshman this year if the quarterback can get him the damn ball. But I'm saying, to your point, yes, he's great. The expectations, though, that have been placed for Jeremiah Smith are almost unattainable, if I'm being honest. But we'll see how it ultimately plays out. Health matters. 310-840-4910 is the number. CJ Stroud,

0: refusing a deal from Houston that would have put him in the $50 million per year club at the quarterback spot in hopes of getting a deal next offseason north of $60 million per. Smart move for C.J. Stroud or a dumb move for C.J. Stroud? Plus, one of the blue bloods of college football making a pretty controversial decision this week. We give you the details on that next. 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

0: Tonight continues with the youngest in charge, Linnell Willingham, carrying you up to 3 a.m. Eastern Time. The next thing that we're about to get into, honestly, I've been debating. Oh God, I kicked the mic again. I've been debating all day as like whether or not I want to get into this or not. Because I don't want to be insensitive to the situation, but I also want to be very straightforward and leave no gray area in terms of where I stand. This weekend, Penn State University is adding a new football exhibit. It's actually happening today. Today, Penn State is adding a new football exhibit deemed the Paterno Family Football Experience Room. And the exhibit is really the most notable, like, remembrance of Coach Paterno on the university, at the university. He was fired, obviously, during the 2011 season. And Joe Paterno died on January 22nd of 2012. And 6 months after his death, the university removed his statue that stood outside of Beaver Stadium. And really, ever since, Penn State has been very wishy-washy in terms of, like, how do we recognize Joe Pa? In 2024, a trustee brought up the idea to name the field at Beaver Stadium after Joe Paterno, but then withdrew it. The following year, the university sold the naming rights to a Pennsylvania-based company called West Shore Home. Obviously, everyone knows what happened with Joe Paterno. Before we talk about what happened in the off-the-field stuff, on the field, greatest coach in the history of the university. 409 games won in 46 years. Inducted into the College Football Hall of Fame back in 07. But was accused of kind of putting some pretty nasty behavior, sweeping it under the rug. Here is my message to Penn State, man. All I ask out of Penn State is that you're consistent here. You can't remove the statue 6 months after he dies and then try to add a football exhibit on his behalf. Nothing about the situation, none of the facts or details of the situation have changed, right? The reality is what the reality is. Joe Paterno oversaw several kids being sexually harassed. Let's call it what it is. That's the allegation. That's why he got fired. It is what it is. The further away we get removed from that time period, it doesn't change what happened. It still happened. At the time, 6 months following you dismissing him, you felt so strongly that you decided to remove his statue. If you felt that strongly then, what's changed between then and now? Nothing. So what Penn State is showing is extreme, to me at least, extreme inconsistency in the handling of, scandal or not, a football university's icon. He's a legend of the program. The lack of consistency, though, with how they're handling him, to me, is fascinating. It's similar to the situation we spoke about a couple of months ago with the Bills and whether or not they're going to honor O.J. Simpson at their new stadium. It's actually a lot different of a situation, but it's similar in terms of, hey, we have this franchise icon that clearly means a lot to a lot of people within our program, but he's done some things that clearly we don't approve of and that don't align with our morals. How do we handle it moving forward? I don't know if Penn State needed to do anything to honor Joe Paterno any further. You've already drawn your line in the sand when it comes to him.
1: How much of this is a legitimate question. But how much of this do you think is, you know, when the events that took place, and then when it was brought to light? I mean, that was 15 years ago.
0: Yeah.
1: And the kids that you're welcoming onto campus now as freshmen, they don't know who Joe Paterno and Jerry Sandusky are. Unless you're like a college football sicko, if you're 18 years old, you don't know that. Because when the story was at its peak, you were like two. And then if you want to lie and be like, I was watching the news at two. Okay. But you're 2 or 3 years old. Like with the OJ thing, I guess it's similar. I think most, with respect, most of the fans of OJ are in the later years of life. They're on the back nine.
0: But those folks that are buying them season tickets, they were raised on OJ, though. So I get what you're saying. Yeah. But to the
1: Sandusky, you know what's crazy? Do you think they were? Or do you think they were raised on Jim Kelly?
0: That's true.
1: Because like the crazy thing is, like, the OJ stuff happened. That was a long time ago.
0: Long. It's all fascinating. With Joe Pa, though, like, man, the fact that I'm calling him Joe Pa. Like, what do you feel about how inconsistent they've been with all of this? Like, that's really my only issue here, is like, stand on business, for lack of a better phrase.
1: So I don't think they ever wanted to stand on business. I think that's the problem.
0: They couldn't wait a year until the dude died to take a statue up right in front of the university.
1: Yeah, because they had so much pressure. I mean, just an unbelievable amount. So I've always been very, that whole dynamic has always been very, very odd to me because of his role or what it was or what it wasn't. If you're going to build a museum, first of all, like a museum about your history, as a football program is unique. But, you know, if you're going to take
0: losers.
1: This route, it's impossible not to, because he was there for 40 years.
0: Yeah, he's the greatest coach in the history of your program.
1: He's one of the few. Like, that's one what makes of the, it difficult.
0: Well, when you were there as long as he was.
1: Yeah, exactly. Like, that's what makes it difficult. So if you're going to honor your own history, like, surely somebody had to think of that beforehand. But,
0: even before the scandals started to come out, Denton, I thought Joe Paterno had overstayed his welcome anyway, man. How involved do you think Joe Paterno was from a football standpoint in the final 5 years of his career?
1: Oh, heavy.
0: Running around on a golf course.
1: Yeah, but you're still heavily. I mean, truthfully, him leaving the job is what killed him. That's always been my take. He was such a big football guy that when he left the football thing, it was too much. I think if this didn't happen, he would have lived probably like 4 or 5 years longer. That dude was football to the core. These colleges are weird, man. Like, I know a lot of people think of the SEC as the ones that are just absolute sickos. If you're like a legit college program, you got a bunch of absolute sickos. Joe Paterno was this. He was a, God, saying a sicko, given the context of what we know now.
0: You're saying it as a form of endearment.
1: From like a football standpoint, like, he was through and through. I know some people that were recruited by him in the later years, and they have echoed that sentiment to me.
0: I remember when that situation was happening. I was in like middle school, and I was following the situation closely because I am a sports sicko. And at the time, man, I would just look at Joe Paterno and be like, "What is he?" And I know you just countered what I said, but I can't help but think, like, I see this old man on a golf cart and I think about the landscape of college football. Even back then, like, Joe Paterno couldn't even garner out a yell. You know? Like,
1: I don't know that he needed to be a guy yelling a ton, but I'm picking up what you're putting down. So it's funny, though, because in 2009, they won 11 games. You know, 08, 09, back-to-back years, they won 11 games. The state of college football at that particular time, compared to what the state of college football is now, are, like, so unbelievably different.
0: It's two different countries.
1: Like, it's two different universes. Yeah. I mean, that dude won, you know, he played in the Rose Bowl. He coached in the Rose Bowl in 08. That's a big deal. Hell, even the Outback Bowl was a pretty big deal in 2010. You sleep on the Outback Bowl. I used to love the Outback
0: Bowl. No, the Outback Bowl's like, no, that's just no funny. That's why I chuckle when you said that. Because, like, you know what? You damn right you sleep on the Outback Bowl. A couple of calls coming in on Joe Paterno. Paul's in Massachusetts. What's up, Paul?
2: Good evening, guys. How's everybody doing?
0: Doing good, man. Doing good.
2: Good. Yeah. No, I just had a quick, and believe me, I'm in no way, shape, or form defending what Joe Paterno did, but just for the food for thought, for the sake of argument, is it possible that these guys get to such a legendary status, and he had been doing it for so long, mm-hmm. that he was completely out of touch with what, and he just became more of like a figurehead, you know, than he was an actual coach.
0: Well, now you're going back to 2011, and that was the argument, is that Joe was absent-minded and just not abreast to the situation and had no clue as to what was going on. Just
2: remember,
0: from the cases.
2: Remember Woody Hayes? Was it Woody Hayes that gave the kid the uppercut? Was it Woody Hayes that gave the kid the uppercut when he got hit?
1: Yeah, I was.
2: Yeah,
1: and he has a building in Columbus named after him.
2: Thanks, guys.
0: No, I appreciate you, man. So the irony of this is, like, yesterday, I believe, Jerry Sandusky was in court because one of the accusers wanted to recant their statement.
1: How is he still alive?
0: I don't know. And he looks the exact same as when he first got in shackles. He looked like he did everything he was accused of. And I know that's wrong.
1: that was a book that you're judging by the cover, and you end up being correct.
0: Yeah. 310-840-4910. Bert is in Baltimore. What's up, Bert?
3: And my father was actually friends with Coach Paterno. With that said, I also have two athletes in high school and one in college in the Big Ten. And Linnell, you mentioned that he was guilty of sexually harassment. There's a big correction I'd like to make.
0: I did not say that.
3: 45 counts of sexual abuse of
0: young men. Oh, you're talking about Jerry
3: Sandusky. Yes. And Paterno allowed it to go on in the locker room. That erases every single one of his 400 and however victories in my mind, and I'd bet a lot of fathers around the country. That's all, gentlemen. Thank you. I'll keep listening.
0: I appreciate you, Bert. I know there's some, you know, strong thoughts on Joe Paterno himself and, you know, how involved he was and what happened and with Jerry Sandusky, but
1: I mean, he definitely knew. I don't know anyone that suggests he didn't know. There have been multiple findings and investigations to say that he knew.
0: So if that's the case, Denton, what is the university so eager to honor him for?
1: He won a national championship.
0: He did win a national championship.
1: I mean that is the answer, though. As much as silly as that might be, not just one, but he won, you know, multiple national championships. Long ago, like long, long ago, but
0: long, long, long, long, long, long, long, long,
1: like long, long, long ago, right? But I mean, so this is very interesting dynamic, right? We've talked a lot about over the past couple of weeks about how do you honor people that were very special in your program. Now that was at a much different speed of conversation because it was about the Jayden Daniels number thing. And you only have so many, like LSU has three Heisman trophy winners, right? So like, how do you honor that? If you're building a museum to your program, you have to honor the coach that won the national championship. Or else, like, what are you building?
0: But why'd they take this? Just build him another statue. Maybe they're trying to do it in a low-key manner, and the statue's kind of too out on Front Street, and the museum is kind of like, hey, shh, we're honoring Joe Paterno.
1: There's no low-key way to do this. If you're honoring Joe Paterno, you're honoring Joe Paterno.
0: Yeah. 310-840-4910 is the number here on Westwood One Sports Nine. If you're just now joining us, later today, Penn State University set to honor Joe Paterno with a museum in the stadium. Should Penn State be honoring Joe Paterno 15 years after that shocking scandal ended his career? Your call's next on Westwood One Sports Nine.
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0: 408-440-4910, the number on the talking text line here on What's Up One Sports Tonight. What we're chewing on right now is this. Later today, Penn State University set to honor legendary football coach Joe Paterno with a museum inside of the stadium. Now, 15 years ago, Joe Paterno, his statue was removed from out in front of Beaver Stadium after, obviously, the disgusting findings and the investigation into the Penn State football program and Jerry Sandusky. And it was found that, you know, all this happened on Joe Paterno's watch. And as a result of that, obviously, you understand, the university tried to distance themselves from Joe Paterno. And 6 months after he died, they removed his stadium from out in front of Beaver Stadium. And the irony in that, 14 years later, they're now attempting to honor Joe Paterno with a football exhibit deemed the Paterno Family Football Experience Room. This is the most notable remembrance of Joe Pa since the statue was removed. I don't know what is the cause of this. I don't know what led to this being a thing, but the fact that they are going back and now honoring Joe Paterno, very controversial decision. I don't know if I necessarily understand it. I don't know if it's necessarily needed. Here's the reality. You can't tell the story of Penn State football without Joe Paterno, right? Like, I think everybody understands that. But you also can't tell the story of Penn State football without Joe Paterno, if you pick up what I'm putting down. So, fine line that Penn State's walking. I don't think it's worth it. I would be doing nothing to honor Joe Paterno. And the decision, I think, is a little bit head-scratching.
1: You know, now that you mention it like that, it's a very interesting program to want to share its history the way that it is sharing its history.
0: Interesting, isn't it? Very, very interesting, isn't it? So, the university itself, right, I think, in the program itself, the football program, rich in tradition and history, right? I think at this point, despite what Joe Paterno did, how many wins he had, all that, he is now a black eye for the program more than he is something that represents positivity. Like, if we're being frank about it. I think they're crazy as hell for honoring him. Can I be real? The fact that Penn State is going out and making the decision to honor Joe Paterno is nutty as hell. Makes no sense to me. You removed his statue 14 years ago, and you're now going to create an exhibit for him? Don't understand it. And like I continue to say, the disgusting-ass details of what happened under Joe Paterno's watch, those details haven't changed in the 15 years since he's passed. They haven't. So where this newfound desire to honor Joe Paterno is coming from, I have no clue. 310-840-4910 is the number. What do you make of Penn State choosing to try and honor Joe Paterno 15 years after his death? Appropriate decision, not an appropriate decision? And then should they have removed the statue in the first place? Let's go to Jane. Jane in Tucson. What's up, Jane?
2: He laughs when he says my name.
0: But, you can hear. You can hear. I'm glad you can hear, Miss Jane.
2: Yeah, I can hear, and I know why you laugh. But as usual, I'm here to add my vast knowledge due to my age, which is so much more than yours. You only know about Joe Paterno after this happened. And as a liberal feminist woman, I am as disgusted by it as you are. However, I also lived almost my whole life in Pennsylvania, and I know how insane Pennsylvanians are over their pride of the Penn State football team. And he was largely responsible for that for decades. You never knew about Penn State before, if you're 28 years old, before any of this stuff happened. And I had a friend who moved to State College, Pennsylvania, around 1980. She was born and raised in New York City, and she knew nothing about sports. And she called me one day, and she said, "There's something really strange about this town." And I said, "What?" And she said, "Everywhere I go, there's the picture of one man who's in every store and every business."
0: Miss Jane, I got to let you run because we're up against the final hour of power coming up here. What do you make of Penn State trying to honor Joe Paterno 15 years later? Next.
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0: big voice guy. I will take it from here. This is Westwood One Sports Night. We'll get you up to 3 a.m. Eastern Time. Final hour of power here on the program. In this final hour, we'll reset the top story in the world of sports, the NBA, with a savage, not savage enough, punishment for the L.A. Clippers and Kawhi Leonard. We'll get to that, as well as take a spin around the National Football League. What we're chewing on right now on the phones is this at 310-840-4910. Penn State University deciding that they're going to honor former football coach Joe Paterno with a museum inside of the stadium. Now, the Joe Paterno scandal and situation, I was pretty young when that happened. I think I was in middle school. And, you know, as a result, they removed the statue of Joe Paterno outside of Beaver Stadium. That was less than like 6 months after he had died. And since then, there really has been no effort to try and honor the winningest coach in the history of Penn State football. I believe, 2024, a trustee brought up the idea of, you know, naming the field at Beaver Stadium after Joe Paterno, but they ultimately had that conversation go nowhere. What do you think and what do you make of Penn State now honoring Joe Paterno today? A museum, an exhibit set to open up. It's going to open up at 10 a.m. on Thursday and then close at 8 p.m. I don't know what the hours of this exhibit is going to be. I don't know how long this exhibit will last. That's why we have conversations like this here on Sports Talk Radio. 310-840-4910. What do you make of Penn State 15 years later attempting to honor Joe Paterno? 310-840-4910. David is in Pittsburgh. What a perfect place to start. David, what's up?
1: Hey, thanks for taking my call. Hey, as a Western Pennsylvanian, I can't stand it. It's a cult up there. I mean, he knew about, there was three incidents, 1978, 98, and 2001, where he was given information about people sexually mess around with children. And, I mean, he did tell the campus police, but that's all he did. That guy shouldn't be honored for nothing.
0: Look, I think it's a strong thought, and I appreciate you bringing it here to the show. Like, I'm not here to have this become a Joe Paterno roast session. We know what he did. We know what he was accused of. We know what he was held responsible for. What do you make of the university's choice after the fact? This isn't on Joe Paterno at this point. This is Penn State football. This is the Penn State University choosing to make a decision here that quite frankly has nothing to do with Joe Paterno and any of those events that happened prior. What do you make of them deciding to turn a blind eye to the situation of 15 years ago? Because essentially, you know, that's what they're doing. Eric is in Colorado. What's up, Eric?
2: Yo, what's going on, man?
0: What's up, dude? How you doing?
2: I just want to throw some shade Penn State's way, like the Joe Buck way, and be like, that's a disgusting act. And that's all I really think about it. Thanks, man.
0: I appreciate the call. Jeez Louise. I would love to know, what's the chain of command for a decision like this? Is it start with the president? With a decision like this, and a figure as polarizing as Joe Paterno, I would have to think that the president, the current sitting president, would have to do this, would have to be okay with this, would have to give the green light on this. The athletic director, the current sitting head coach. There's a lot of people that I feel like should be vetted on this. You know, the fact that it's happening, though, and look, the government's just always listening to us at all times. On my For You page, guess what just popped up? Penn State Athletics, the Paterno Family Football Experience Room, an interactive collection honoring the history and tradition of Penn State football is coming to Beaver Stadium. And then the comments on this thing, I mean, holy cow. I mean, the comments under this poster, I mean, you can only imagine how raunchy and ridiculous they are. 310-840-4910. What do you make of Penn State choosing to honor Joe Paterno? Dan is in Milwaukee. What's up, Dan?
3: Good morning. It's disgusting. I'm just going to say it's disgusting. It's probably sponsored by the Epstein Foundation. Going back to a caller a few minutes ago, they talked about Woody Hayes, the 1978 Gator Bowl. He punched Charlie Bauman, who was our middle guard from Clemson, when Art Schleister dumped that pass across the middle and Woody stepped in and Charlie Bauman stepped in, I'm sorry, and intercepted it. He was fired the next day. But what people don't know is Woody Hayes took it upon himself to contact the coaching staff and the athletic director at Clemson. He personally reached out to Charlie Bauman within 24 hours and made an apology to him. And when he was invited to South Carolina to speak in a coaching clinic, he personally made it a point of going and apologizing again to him in person, as well as to the Clemson coaching staff. And he doesn't get any recognition for that because nobody knows that story. And now they're going to put a statue back up in a museum for, you know, somebody that turned a blind eye to the kids being abused. It's disgusting. But I am a diehard Clemson fan from the time I was little. And I will say I have so much more respect for Woody Hayes than I do for Joe Paterno. And that's my take on it.
0: Appreciate you as always, man. So everyone's obviously got strong thoughts about what happened on Joe Paterno's watch. And I don't think we need to rehash that. What a ridiculous decision by the university. Like, whenever a university, like, makes a decision like this, whenever anybody makes a big-time decision, I hope you do a cost-benefit analysis, right? What are the benefits of this museum? Like, in reality, I don't think it's going to stay open very long, because I think the public outcry and the public disdain for the decision is going to force their hand. I truly do believe that. There's no way that this exhibit stays up for long. And here's the thing, right? It opens up today for the first time. It's open from 10 a.m. to 8 p.m. On game day. Well, one, I got to find out where this is located. Because you know what I immediately begin to think about? Are people going to try to, like, vandalize the memorial or vandalize the museum? Didn't that happen? Correct me if I'm wrong here, or if you know or not. Did that happen back with his statue? Did people start attempting to mess with the statue back then?
4: That might have happened a few times, but as Jane told us before the end of our previous hour, those that are in the Penn State, in and around the Penn State area, we had another caller come in and basically say they were a cult. Now, some of that's a little like tongue-in-cheek rivalry stuff, because that was a caller from Pittsburgh, and Pittsburgh and Penn State's a bit of a rivalry, or at least it was back in the day. But he's not entirely wrong. Like, if you're living around the Happy Valley area and around that time in specific, like, there was a large segment of people that were not happy when Joe Paterno got fired. So when all of those things were happening, yeah, it's not like they were like, hey, Joe got to go. They were not happy. They all kind of understood the Sandusky thing, but there were a lot of people that would have been willing to, and maybe did in some capacity, fall on some sort of shield for Paterno.
0: Which in theory makes sense, but doesn't make it less disgusting. Q is in Detroit. What up, Q?
5: No, baby. How y'all doing?
0: Man,
5: they going to make some money off of this. I think because Joe Paul looks so frail and old like George Burns, it kind of takes the sting away for how people view him. And I don't think that, you know, it's right, but it's going to reveal how people really, you know, their true character is. They don't care unless it bothers somebody and happen to somebody in their family or something like that. They look past that. So, you know, that's the world we live in today. I think it's atrocious, but, you know, they turn a blind eye. I would love to see, like you say, in those meetings, who came up with the idea and who all, you know, voted for it. Well, we going to see. They're going to protect that thing. But y'all have a good night, man.
0: I just can't believe that it's happening, man. I appreciate the call. And look, when I saw this story earlier, as I was getting ready for the show, I was debating whether or not I was just going to throw it in the first hour of the show and kind of just leave it as a one-off. Because I don't feel right talking about it, if I'm being honest. Like, there's part of me that feels a little guilty speaking on it because of the nature of what happened with Joe Paterno. But I don't feel guilty because if I don't do it, who else is going to do it? Penn State deserves a massive light shined on their stupid ass. This is such a dumb, unjustifiable decision. The more and more I think about it, I'm like, yo, what are we doing here? What's the reason for this, Penn State? 15 years ago, you decided to remove his statue from out in front of the stadium. That's the crazy part about all of this. Penn State, and my biggest issue with all of this, is the lack of consistency that Penn State has shown with their handling of Joe Paterno. The man died, and 6 months later, the statue was removed from out in front of the stadium. So if you felt that strongly then, like I've continued to say, if you felt that strongly about the accusations then, what's changed to where you feel differently now? All the info, all the facts are the same, yet you're now reneging on your decision and choosing to honor him anyway.
4: Do you think in a weird sense, like this is very, I feel like this showcases just what the depth of what Joe Paterno meant to the program and why this has become so complicated. They removed the statue a few months after he died. Well, that means the statue was up when he was still coaching. I mean, they put that statue up in 2001.
0: Right. So when did... I guess the question is, how long after the scandal was dropped was the statue left up? I guess the million-dollar question now, right?
4: So the statue was taken down on July 22nd, 2012. We're so deep down the rabbit hole, I know the exact dates for when the statue was taken down.
0: So,
4: because they claimed that it was a source of division, and it stopped the healing
0: process. What do they think the exhibit's going to be, Denton? What the hell is the exhibit going to be?
4: Don't ask me. I didn't come up with a bright idea honor the family.
0: It's a head scratcher for sure, man. 310-840-4910. Joe. Calling from somewhere out there in the land. What's up, Joe?
6: USA, baby.
0: Joe from the United States. What's up, Joe?
6: Gilbert, USA.
0: Gilbert, USA. What's going on, Joe from Gilbert?
6: Hey, man. I just want to say that Penn State should be ashamed of themselves for doing this for the unnamed coach who obviously was a NAMBLA card-carrying member. And then I'd also like to say that as a diehard Garnet and Black Gamecock, go Clemson. The P is invisible. Clemson, beat LSU.
0: Appreciate the call, brother, man. Man, sad stuff. I hate that this is where the conversation is shifted to tonight. It's entertaining, rather, to hear you all's thoughts on this. I always love when we get to, like, gauge your moral compass a little bit. Because, like, sports are great. But, like, sports aren't a true gauge on someone's character, you know what I'm saying? What type of person you are. So I love hearing y'all talk about sports. I love hearing y'all talk about situations like this as well. Denton, if we haven't already, I plan on making my own. Like, I'm about to go scorched earth on Penn State University.
4: Well, I mean, yeah, I think we should take a field trip to the museum.
0: Well,
4: I don't know that at this point if they're listening. They won't. I don't think they'll let us in. We might be on the put a poster on the wall. Don't let these guys in. But at this point, like if they're gonna do it, I at least want to see what it is. Like I don't agree with the decision to do it. Mm-hmm. I think it's silly, but I'd like to see what it is.
0: So it's on social media. Let me see if I can find it again here real quick. It doesn't look too state of the art, if you ask me. Like, is it really worth? If you're gonna do something for Joe Pa, and like open yourself up to this type of scrutiny and criticism, at least have it be a state of the art exhibit. It's not. It's not at all. It's not like the Sean Taylor mannequin the Dan Snyder tried to put up. It's not that level bad.

0: I mean, there had to be somebody on that 82 or 86 team that they felt like deserved to be honored in a way for winning a championship where they just named the room after them.
1: Instead of Joe Paterno, right? That's what I'm saying. Like, there is this eagerness, there's this affinity to go honor him. Why? I don't know. You would think, based off of how geeked up they are, you would think that he coached the team, quarterbacked the team, played defense for the team, filled the water up for the team. Honor a trainer. Somebody. Just not Joe Paterno, man. 310-840-4910. I'm appalled at the decision, if I'm being honest. I really am. But it is what it is. It happened. We came. We saw. We conquered. We are. That's the old slogan for Penn State football. They are honoring Joe Paterno in a controversial decision just 14 years after removing his stadium, his statue, rather, from out in front of Beaver Stadium. So buckle up. We'll see how long that that museum, that exhibit actually lasts. The exhibit opened from 10 a.m. Holy cow. To 8 p.m. tonight. And then Penn State opens up the season this Saturday against Marshall. 310-840-4910 is the number here on Westwood One Sports Night. We'll continue to take your calls if you got them. Let's do this. Top story of the night comes out of the NBA. After a damn near year-long investigation, Adam Silver in the NBA finally dropping the hammer on Kawhi, Steve Ballmer, and the Clippers. Problem is, it's an inflatable hammer. I'll tell you why next here on Westwood One Sports Night.
2: The preseason is over, and just like that, the next football snap you see will mean something. 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

0: that we haven't had any tweakers in the comments tonight. As far as the YouTube channel goes, you can check out the show that way as well. If radio or the app is not your thing, you can check out the live stream nightly. Just search What's With One Sports Night. Chat's been relatively sane tonight, and I appreciate that. It makes me feel better. I will sleep better tonight. My conscience will be more clear. So I thank you for that. If you want to hit us up in the chat, like I said, just search Westwood One Sports Night. There is a story out of the NBA that honestly should have been viewed as a positive and a plus for the association, but in reality, I think at the end of the day, it's going to be viewed as a net negative here. Remember that investigation we've been following with the Los Angeles Clippers and Kawhi and whether or not the Clippers circumvented the cap? The NBA wrapped up their near year-long investigation and in a statement said, quote, "We found a pattern of misconduct and multiple significant rules violations by the Clippers organization," and this is the kicker, "a prior offender of the salary cap circumvention rules." So, in the real world, in the streets, as I like to say, right, when you get convicted for a crime and you have no record, your punishment is a little bit more lenient because it can be argued that, hey, this simply was a lapse in judgment. When you're a repeat offender, in the real world, you get severely punished. You do. Especially if you're a repeat offender of like a violent crime. If you're a repeat offender of trafficking illegal substances, they don't play around with your ass. You get hammered. That's what should have happened to the Los Angeles Clippers. The Los Angeles Clippers should have received the NBA's version of the death penalty for what they did. But instead, in turn, from my vantage point, all they ended up with is a slap on the wrist. Here is the punishment for the Los Angeles Clippers. They're forced to forfeit five straight first-round picks from 2029 to 2033. Their owner, Steve Ballmer, subject to a $30 million fine. He's also suspended for 1 year from league and team activities. President of Business Ops, Gillian Zucker, suspended 1 year without pay. And President of Basketball Ops, Lawrence Frank, suspended 6 months without pay. And then Kawhi, the player in this situation, no suspension, no voiding of the contract. All he's got to do is pay back $700,000. That's it. They would call that a sweetheart deal in the streets. Can't believe that this is all that happened to Kawhi and the Clippers. Hard to stomach, hard to believe, hard that this is a real thing that's happening. I think the biggest loser in this situation is Adam Silver. To me, he cannot be taken seriously as a commissioner. If one, this is the only punishment that the Clippers get. And then two, Kawhi gets off with no suspension. Remember the Joe Smith case with the Wolves back in 2000? Joe Smith had his contract voided and his Bird rights were vacated. Kawhi's got to pay a $700,000 fine. And this is the crazier part. And why Adam Silver really looks like a goofy. How in the hell do you call yourself punishing the Clippers? And the biggest part of the punishment, the headline that sent out to every insider when the NBA, we're eating donuts, cheering donuts to one another, celebrating, oh, we finally came to the end of our investigation. And the headline is, oh, we're stripping them of five first-round picks. No, the hell you're not. No, you're not. You can pull wool over someone else's eyes, not me, in the astute audience here at West with One Sports Night. We're no dummies. The whole big thing in this punishment is that, A, they're being stripped of five first-round picks. Being stripped of five first-round picks. When in reality, with the trade being allowed to go through, they're essentially being stripped of just three first-round picks. Because the trade that was agreed upon between the Clippers and the Raptors sends Kawhi to Toronto. It sends two first-round picks back to the LA Clippers in the years 2031, and 2033. So with that being said, this punishment that's levied down from Adam Silver is a total joke. And I feel like Adam Silver, over time, has consistently shown us that he's not fit to be the commissioner of the NBA. I feel so strongly about what he didn't do here with this situation that I'm almost in favor of going the route that college football is going. We see LSU versus the SEC right now in court. I'm almost at the point where Adam Silver shouldn't be allowed to levy down any punishments. The local court in each respective city should be who governs these teams and who holds these teams accountable when they violate the collective bargaining agreement. Because Adam Silver clearly is making decisions with his best interest in mind. What I always remind you all when we talk about owners being punished, the person levying out the punishment in this situation, Adam Silver, he works for Steve Ballmer. He works for the other owners across the association. So, of course, he's not going to be subject to a super strong punishment. Now, in this situation, right, because there was a mountain of evidence, I think the NBA was able to go a little bit harder than maybe some people anticipated, right? This is the crazy part about the ESPN article that was dropped detailing all of this. The Clippers, in the months prior, have continued to come out and say, hey, like, we've done nothing wrong here. And they categorize this investigation as a witch hunt, so on and so forth. Yet there is a mountain of evidence that says otherwise. Yet the Clippers are still going hard in the paint saying, nah, not us. No, not us. So according to the 36-page document that was released, as well as ESPN, the Clippers not only are not accepting fault in this situation, they plan on challenging the ruling. How they plan on going about this, I don't necessarily know. But there was a statement released by the NBA PA saying, hey, we're not going to challenge the punishment for Kawhi. And it seems like this thing is going to go under the bridge here, and they're going to eat their punishment and move the hell on. But like the Clippers, with this statement that they released, and based off, you know, how they've moved in this situation over the past several months, routinely denying any wrongdoing, you have to wonder, man, like, what legal avenues are the Clippers willing to go down to, in turn, I guess, clean up the reputation of the Clippers, clean up the reputation of Steve Ballmer? Because right now, in the court of public perception, yeah, he's getting fined $30 million. Yeah, he's suspended for the entirety of next year, but he's also being crucified in the court of public opinion. This is not a good look. This is the equivalent to a player doing steroids, y'all. Like, call it what it is. It's the player equivalent of doing steroids. A owner giving a straight middle finger to the collective bargaining agreement, giving a straight middle finger to the other owners throughout the course of the league, to Adam Silver, to the folks in the NBA league office. I mean, it's a total sign of disrespect. It is. No other way to really slice it. Yet it was met with a slap on the wrist by Adam Silver. That's where I'm appalled by all of this. That's where I can't necessarily wrap my mind around all of this. They had the smoking gun. They've got everything they need to levy out a stiff, severe punishment, yet they're choosing not to. There may be one man to thank for all of this in terms of why the punishment's not stiff, why the punishment's not severe, more severe than what it is. The president of basketball operations for the LA Clippers, Lawrence Frank, essentially snitched in this situation. And we know Pablo Torre snitched in this situation. That's why it's even brought to the NBA's attention in the first place. Right? Like that is what it is. And I know we haven't touched a lot on that reality, but in that 36-page summary that was dropped, it was divulged that, hey, we began this investigation after an episode of Pablo Torre finds out. So Pablo put, you know, the Clippers, or the NBA, rather, on the Clippers' tail. During the investigation, though, and this is what's been fascinating to me, during this investigation, several members within the Clippers organization lied to investigators. And it was found out that they were lying to investigators. Yet, instead of the punishment getting more severe as a result of the lies, they walked some of the punishment back. I view it as a slap on the wrist. Nothing more than a slap on the wrist. In the ESPN article summarizing what happened with this, they divulged that Lawrence Frank snitching, and essentially that's what he did, Lawrence Frank, the president of basketball ops for the Clippers, he was very cooperative with investigators. And because of that, his punishment was less. The blow was lessened for Lawrence Frank because of his cooperation with the investigators. And essentially, he not only lessened the blow for himself, but I believe he in turn lessened the blow for the Los Angeles Clippers as well. Like, that's the reality here. Everyone else got year-long suspension. Steve Ballmer, year-long suspension. You had the president of business ops get a year-long suspension in Jillian Zucker, yet Lawrence Frank gets 6 months. Why? Because Lawrence Frank gave them key information to ensure that they had all their I's dotted and T's crossed when this punishment was levied out, when this investigation concluded. Lawrence Frank saved the day and himself. This is why I say Adam Silver and company are full of doo-doo. Lawrence Frank is the president of basketball operations, correct? His primary function as the president of basketball ops, free agency, the draft, contracts. This 6-month suspension would have him out of the organization past the trade deadline coming up in February, but it would allow him, and this is where it's like, holy hell, it would allow him to return in time for the 2027 draft where the Clippers have a first-round pick. Put a bookmark in this real quick. I mentioned the Clippers, the big piece of this punishment is that they were docked, supposed to be docked 5 consecutive first-round picks. Why are we waiting until 2029 to begin to dock the Clippers for their picks? I guarantee you, if I go run Steve Ballmer over with an SUV and I get convicted, they're not going to wait 3 years to sentence me or 3 years for my sentencing to begin. It's not how that world works. So why the Clippers get to wait until 2029 before they start forfeiting picks is beyond me. But Lawrence Frank, due to his snitching, will be allowed to participate in the draft with the Clippers, and then he also will be back in time for free agency, where the Clippers are expected to have over $50 million in cap space. So is this really a punishment? That's what I can't help but go back to. Is this really a punishment? I don't believe it is. I believe Adam Silver did a I got you, Slim. Hey, don't even worry about it. I got you. Hey, it's all good. I got you. I feel Adam Silver's pulling the okie doke right now. And when you come out and the headline says 5 first round picks docked, it gets everyone's attention immediately, doesn't it? That's the first thing that people think about. The first thing that people notice when this punishment is made public is, damn! Imagine in football, you got docked 5 first round picks. That would be like, that's why football and basketball are just two different sports. I don't even know if Roger Goodell had the stones to do it. You might as well just tell the GM at the time, just go ahead and quit. Because if you're not going to be able to pick in the first round for 5 consecutive years, you're going to set your franchise back. You're going to get fired. You might as well just quit. You're going to be able to put a good team together. But obviously the NBA is a lot different. So instead of 5 first-round picks, I would have docked them 7 first-round picks, especially if you knew you were going to give them 2 first back for the Kawhi trade. Can't believe it, dog. Kawhi, stupid-ass Uncle Dennis. I hope everybody out there has learned a lesson from this. Don't let your greedy-ass aunties, uncles, grandmothers, sisters, brothers, don't let them get involved in your business affairs. All this is because Uncle Dennis is greedy. Uncle Dennis wanted a little bit of change up underneath the table. So they decided to act a fool, and now Kawhi's got to pay back $700,000. At least his contract's still guaranteed, though. At least the money's still there. At least he's going to get to play basketball this year for a winning organization. They should have trapped his ass. They should have made him stay right in Los Angeles and suffer. Play with Darius Garland. I couldn't believe it, man. Kawhi just, I don't know. He seems like he's a schemer.
1: Honestly, this should have been a real punishment, would have been that the NBA forces him to play games.
0: Yeah, right. Literally. Knowing his injury track record, man. I can't believe that this one was dropped today. I thought the NBA would do it as like a Friday news dump. Shout out to them for dropping it on a Wednesday, I guess. Day before college football season starts. Day before week one of college football, they dropped this. The fact that the trade's going through. I think that's probably the most egregious piece in all of this, is the fact that the trade's going through. Because essentially the biggest, stiffest part of the punishment is for not, because it's not really 5 first-round picks. It's 3. Embarrassing. We wrap up the show the same way each and every night here on Westwood One Sports Center. Guy Denton Day puts the show to bed. I'm eager to know what you got for us tonight, man, because this is it's been a night here on Westwood One Sports Center.
1: It has. It usually always is. We're clarifying Burnergate in the NFL. We'll do it next.
2: College football is back. The pageantry, the pride, the passion. Will Arch Manning live up to the hype? And what will Lane Kiffin's first season at LSU look like? Tons of questions with answers coming fast. Westwood One Sports.
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20: Here in the United States, we're pretty lucky. 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But a new report from the Environmental Working Group found more than 62 million Americans, roughly one in five of us, may be exposed to potentially dangerous levels of a contaminant called nitrates. 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At high levels, nitrates have been linked to certain cancers, preterm births, and birth defects. Now, I don't tell you this to scare you. 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If your levels are high, experts say the best fix is a reverse osmosis filter on your kitchen tap. 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I'm Dr. Sanjay Gupta, helping you live a better life.
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is Linnell Willingham here on Westwood One Sports Night. One final segment to go. If it ever goes bad for me as a sports radio host, big voice guy, know that I'm coming for your bag. We wrap the show up the same way each and every night. Your guy Denton Day puts the show to bed. I can only imagine what he's got in store.

0: There was a set of circumstances that took place this week where Tua Tagovailoa posted a photo of himself on his Instagram. And then immediately under posting the photo of himself was a comment from Tua Tagovailoa saying, "We are so proud of you. You got this." So it came from the same account that posted the photo. And immediately everyone jumps to the conclusion that Tua Tagovailoa has a burner account. And he's going around saying nice things about himself on this miscellaneous, mysterious account, maybe fueling the Tuanon. The Tuanon is his like fan group. Odd name. I didn't choose it. Don't get mad at me.
1: Tua's Anonymous.
0: Well, we now know who is responsible for Burnergate. It's his wife. She's clarified, saying that she did not switch her Instagram accounts before commenting on the picture of her husband, then clarifying and stating that Tua does not use social media. And this is a learning point.
1: I hate that lie. I'm sorry, Den. Anyone that lies and says they don't use social, you're a liar. Oliver, cat's out of the bag. I think you've been lying about Twitter.
0: Yeah, Oliver says he doesn't use social media. See, we stand on opposite ends of this. I think people very much overestimate the amount of athletes that fully control their own social media.
1: Yeah. Like, dude, with all the treatment and things that they get, what do you think they're doing when they're in the damn hyperbaric chamber? They're scrolling, guys.
0: I think most of these dudes, I think they ain't on it. I think they got people that are posting for them.
1: Especially the younger athletes, bro. You got to think, like, they're us, dude.
0: Yeah, but Tua ain't that young.
1: Tua's not that young.
0: Like, Tua ain't on social media. Like, I fully, when she says he ain't on social media, he ain't on social media. Kevin Durant, social media. Steph Curry, social media.
1: I don't think Steph's on it.
0: Nah, he said that he would check Twitter during halftime of games.
1: But no, like, the days of, like, and this is where, like, all the old heads out there hate this because, you know, quarterback is supposed to be a position that, you know, is handled with such honor and grace. Man, today's quarterbacks are going to have the new upcoming generation of quarterbacks are going to have different hobbies, different things that they like to do in their spare time than at Tom Brady and Peyton Manning. That's why during the pre-draft, people were getting all pissy. And making it seem like it was a big deal that, I'm going to use Shador Sanders as an example. Making it a big deal that Shador wanted to stream and rap in his free time. Who the hell cares? Like the kid's supposed to work out 24 hours a day, 7 days a week.
0: Speaking of rapping, how about Tom Hardy putting the pen to work?
1: You're going to have to run that by me again. Tom who?
0: Tom Hardy, very famous actor, played Bane in The Dark Knight. Very British, jacked, but he's a rapper. He did an album with Czarface. He's on a track with Method Man.
1: Is that Czarface like a doppelganger for Scarface?
0: Yeah, it's just a hip hop situation. Okay. Yeah, going on over there. This didn't come across your timeline?
1: No.
0: See, you have too much terrible music that comes across your timeline. You don't have room for the good stuff.
1: By the way, since you want to make a remark about terrible music, I did bookmark a factual tweet earlier, and that tweet was Drake's Iceman becomes his longest leading number one album on the R&B hip-hop chart via Billboard.
0: R&B and hip-hop, because it's not real rap. Gotcha.
1: You know what, man?
0: Are you going to be a country fan now? You just follow your goat everywhere? Now he's doing country music?
1: Well, I actually think that he's long overdue for a country crossover. He's got, like, a talented voice. I think he would sound awesome doing country. Okay, if you're not going to acknowledge that, like, he's not a good rapper.
0: Which he's not. He doesn't write his stuff. Like, I don't understand how we keep doing this.
1: In my head, when I asked that, I knew that you were going to rebuttal with he's not.
0: He makes fine music. Not for me, but...
1: When you say fine...
0: He makes music the way like Kanye makes music. Kanye doesn't write his own raps either. That's why I'm so mad at Pusha T. His ghostwriter left.
1: Yeah, I know. Yeah. Your disrespect for Drake is like... It needs to be studied.
0: What do you mean?
1: Honestly.
0: I think you love him too much. Like, I think you just love the fact that he is number one. I don't think you actually love him.
1: Oh, So now you think I'm just some fair weather rap fan.
0: Yeah.
1: Well, I'm not, Denton. Yeah. I'm not. I am a huge fan of Dwayne Michael Carter, the greatest rapper of all time. The Drake Toll Show comes up next. What up, Drake?
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0: Sports Night. Here's Linnell Willingham.
1: Thank you, big voice guy. I will take it from here. This is Westwood One Sports Night. We'll get you up to 3 a.m. Eastern Time. Final hour of power here on the program. In this final hour, we'll reset the top story in the world of sports, the NBA, with a savage, not savage enough, punishment for the L.A. Clippers and Kawhi Leonard. We'll get to that, as well as take a spin around the National Football League. What we're chewing on right now on the phones is this at 310-840-4910. Penn State University deciding that they're going to honor former football coach Joe Paterno with a museum inside of the stadium. Now, the Joe Paterno scandal and situation, I was pretty young when that happened. I think I was in middle school. And, you know, as a result, they removed the statue of Joe Paterno outside of Beaver Stadium. That was less than like 6 months after he had died. And since then, there really has been no effort to try and honor the winningest coach in the history of Penn State football. I believe, 2024, a trustee brought up the idea of, you know, naming the field at Beaver Stadium after Joe Paterno, but they ultimately had that conversation go nowhere. What do you think and what do you make of Penn State now honoring Joe Paterno today? A museum, an exhibit set to open up. It's going to open up on 10 a.m. at 10 a.m. on Thursday and then close at 8 p.m. I don't know what the hours of this exhibit is going to be. I don't know how long this exhibit will last. That's why we have conversations like this here on Sports Talk Radio. 310-840-4910. What do you make of Penn State 15 years later attempting to honor Joe Paterno? 310-840-4910. David is in Pittsburgh. What a perfect place to start. David, what's up?
2: Hey, thanks for taking my call. Hey, as a Western Pennsylvanian, I can't stand it. It's a cult up there. I mean, he knew about, there was three incidents, 1978, 98, and 2001, where he was given information about people sexually messing around with children. And, I mean, he did tell the campus police, but that's all he did. That guy shouldn't be honored for nothing.
1: Look, I think it's a strong thought, and I appreciate you bringing it here to the show. Like, I'm not here to have this become a Joe Paterno roast session. We know what he did. We know what he was accused of. We know what he was held responsible for. What do you make of the university's choice after the fact? This isn't on Joe Paterno at this point. This is Penn State football. This is the Penn State University choosing to make a decision here that quite frankly has nothing to do with Joe Paterno and any of those events that happened prior. What do you make of them deciding to turn a blind eye to the situation of 15 years ago? Because essentially, you know, that's what they're doing. Eric is in Colorado. What's up, Eric?
3: Yo, what's going on, man?
1: What's up, dude? How you doing?
3: I just want to throw some shade Penn State's way, like the Joe Buck way, and be like, that's a disgusting act. And that's all I really think about it. Thanks, man.
1: I appreciate the call. Jeez Louise. I would love to know, what's the chain of command for a decision like this? Is it start with the president? With a decision like this, and a figure as polarizing as Joe Paterno, I would have to think that the president, the current sitting president, would have to do this, would have to be okay with this, would have to give the green light on this. The athletic director, the current sitting head coach. There's a lot of people that I feel like should be vetted on this. You know, the fact that it's happening, though, and look, the government's just always listening to us at all times. On my For You page, guess what just popped up? Penn State Athletics, the Paterno Family Football Experience Room. An interactive collection honoring the history and tradition of Penn State football is coming to Beaver Stadium. And then the comments on this thing, I mean, holy cow. I mean, the comments under this poster, I mean, you can only imagine how raunchy and ridiculous they are. 310-840-4910. What do you make of Penn State choosing to honor Joe Paterno? Dan is in Milwaukee. What's up, Dan?
4: Good morning. It's disgusting. I'm just going to say it's disgusting. It's probably sponsored by the Epstein Foundation. Going back to a caller a few minutes ago, they talked about Woody Hayes, the 1978 Gator Bowl. He punched Charlie Bauman, who was our middle guard from Clemson, when Art Schleister dumped that pass across the middle, and Woody stepped in and

0: at Clemson. He personally reached out to Charlie Bauman within 24 hours and made an apology to him. And when he was invited to South Carolina to speak in a coaching clinic, he personally made it a point of going and apologizing again to him in person, as well as to the Clemson coaching staff. And he doesn't get any recognition for that because nobody knows that story. And now they're going to give put a statue back up in a museum for, you know, somebody that turned a blind eye to the kids being abused. It's disgusting. But I am a diehard Clemson fan from the time I was little. And I will say I have so much more respect for Woody Hayes than I do for Joe Paterno. And that's my take on it.
1: Appreciate you as always, man. So everyone's obviously got strong thoughts about what happened on Joe Paterno's watch. And I don't think we need to rehash that. What a ridiculous decision by the university. Like, whenever a university, like, makes a decision like this, whenever anybody makes a big-time decision, I hope you do a cost-benefit analysis, right? What are the benefits of this museum? Like, in reality, I don't think it's going to stay open very long, because I think the public outcry and the public disdain for the decision is going to force their hand. I truly do believe that. There's no way that this exhibit stays up for long. And here's the thing, right? It opens up today for the first time. It's open from 10 a.m. to 8 p.m. On game day, well, one, I got to find out where this is located. Because you know what I immediately begin to think about? Are people going to try to, like, vandalize the memorial or vandalize the museum? Didn't that happen? Correct me if I'm wrong here, or if you know or not. Did that happen back with his statue? Did people start attempting to mess with the statue back then?
2: That might have happened a few times, but as Jane told us before the end of our previous hour, those that are in the Penn State, in and around the Penn State area, we had another caller come in and basically say they were a cult. Now, some of that's a little like tongue-in-cheek rivalry stuff, because that was a caller from Pittsburgh, and Pittsburgh and Penn State's a bit of a rivalry, or at least it was back in the day. But he's not entirely wrong. Like, if you're living around the Happy Valley area and around that time in specific, like, there was a large segment of people that were not happy when Joe Paterno got fired. So when all of those things were happening, yeah, it's not like they were like, hey, Joe got to go. They were not happy. They all kind of understood the Sandusky thing, but there were a lot of people that would have been willing to, and maybe did in some capacity, fall on some sort of shield for Paterno.
1: Which in theory makes sense, but doesn't make it less disgusting.

The Drake Cole Show on Westwood One Sports at the Westwood One Sports app. Originally, we had planned to take the first 5 minutes off in honor of Jaden Daniels. But now we've decided to take the first 10 minutes off today in honor of the L.A. Clippers being dead for the next 10 years. It is the Drake Toll Show. Westwood One Sports, the Westwood One Sports app. Addie Bates produces. Laura Jimenez runs the board. And Steve Ballmer barely owns the Clippers. Finally, the NBA has come down on Los Angeles. And this is the harshest and most comprehensive disciplinary action the league has ever taken against a franchise. This reshapes the face of how the NBA and its commissioner Adam Silver approach controversy. The same controversy that ESPN reported a month ago was nothing. That the Clippers and the NBA, the investigation had wound up empty. The NBA followed that up by saying, no, we're not done yet. And now the Clippers have been stripped of five straight first-round draft picks spanning from 2029 to 2033. The Clippers will not pick in the first round again until 2034. Players that will be drafted in the 2034 first round of the NBA draft are currently 11 years old. That is how aggressive the NBA was against the LA Clippers for cap circumnavigation. No team in modern NBA history has been docked five first rounds. And draft pick forfeitures are rare altogether. There was a Timberwolves scandal early 2000s. I think the Heat and the Sixers have given up a couple. One or two at most. Five. You have just killed the Clippers' long-term pipeline. Oh, and you told the world. Remember Steve Ballmer? Which it's odd to me. Ballmer's one of those owners you can name because he's the richest owner in America. Ballmer is one of those names, one of those people that you immediately associate with the NBA and the Clippers. He stepped in for Donald Sterling, who was banned from the NBA for shame. And when Ballmer did step in, he was the face of the franchise. He wanted to be public-facing. And maybe the joke's on us. Maybe the egg's on our face for believing a billionaire. When in the last year, Ballmer's gone on a media campaign saying, we know nothing about this. We would do nothing wrong. We believe in the investigation. We're rooting for the investigation. We, the Clippers, have always done the right thing. Well, you didn't. The same man who went on that media campaign, the same billionaire who we trusted, the guy we thought, oh, what a cute guy. He's courtside, and he's jumping up and down, and he's building the fan wall. That same man has been banned from the NBA for a year and fined $30 million. And it didn't stop there. The NBA went after the president of business operations, Gillian Zucker, suspended for a year. President of basketball operations, Lawrence Frank, suspended for 6 months. The league didn't just fine a faceless corporation, oh, the tree company that may have been circumnavigating the cap. The league didn't just, we'll go in and we'll fine the owner. No. The league dropped the death penalty on the LA Clippers draft for the next 5 years. And the idea in this is that the Clippers, Steve Ballmer, had gone around the cap to give Kawhi Leonard extra money. That Leonard, two-time finals MVP, himself will be punished by the NBA with a $700,000 fine. The quote from Adam Silver, the NBA's collective bargaining system for determining player compensation is a fundamental component of the basketball competition that the league oversees for the benefit of teams, players, and ultimately fans. To put that in layman's terms, as if we're five, hey, do not pay the players outside of what's in their contract, of what's allowed in the cap. ESPN writes, in September 2025, following a report by podcast journalist Pablo Torre, the same Pablo Torre, by the way, that ESPN fired. We'll get to that later in the show. The league opened an investigation into whether a $28 million endorsement contract between Leonard and Aspiration Fund Advisor LLC, who filed for bankruptcy last year, by the way, broke league rules. That's the mysterious tree company who said, hey, Kawhi, we'll give you $28 million for promotional material. We'll give you 28 mil to do some work for us. That work never happened. And Torre began to investigate how this company that was tied to the Clippers' ownership could actually be a front to circumnavigate the cap.
And it turns out it was. Despite the sob story that Steve Ballmer has given you, despite the billionaire that's tried to earn your trust as the fun-loving, fan-facing, sweet little owner that walked in and replaced Donald Sterling, who is the guy who was weird around women and said racist things. Oh, great. Well, take that guy out, ban him for life. I'll walk in. I'll do the right thing. And then I'll guilt the world, which is what Sterling spent the last year doing. I'll guilt the world into believing that I could never have done something so heinous. Do you understand? It's September 3rd. We get college football today. I'm going to watch Colorado Buffalo. I guess it's plural. Probably not just one of them. I'm going to watch the Colorado Buffaloes against the Georgia Tech Yellow Jackets. The Utah Utes against the Idaho Vandals tonight. I'm gearing up for the NFL season in less than a week. And all of a sudden, the NBA drops in our lap the strictest sanction they've ever put down on a franchise. Adam Silver said, I'm done.

0: basketball version of the death penalty. And Los Angeles will pay the price for paying Kawhi Leonard $28 million that was off the table to get around the cap. And then their owner spent a year telling you, we would never do that. The independent investigation conducted by a law firm, Wachtell Lipton, revealed the franchise used team sponsors and business partners, including Aspiration Partners, Boingo Wireless, Daktronics, and Lockton Insurance, to route millions in off-the-books income to Kawhi Leonard. Again, it was Pablo Torre, independent journalist, podcaster, New York Times freelancer, Pablo Torre, that dug this up. And a lot of folks laughed at him, saying, it's just you making things up. Steve Ballmer said, this is just you making things up. Turns out, little man wins. And the Clippers are brought down for the next decade at least. It is Westwood One Sports and the Westwood One Sports app. 310-840-4910. The phone line, the text line are open. 310-840-4910. The owner of the Clippers has been barred for a year from the NBA. We'll give you more on this next. An NFL franchise who is punting its first-round draft pick. Well, actually, I should be more clear. They are punting the first overall draft pick. It is Westwood One Sports, the Westwood One Sports app. That's up next. 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

0: The Las Vegas Raiders have made it official. They've got their guy. Kirk Cousins will start at quarterback in week one for the Raiders. And their first round, first overall draft pick, Fernando Mendoza, will sit on the bench and watch. No. He won't watch. He'll sit on the bench with a little iPad. Oh, guys, hey, I'm just happy to be here. Really excited. Super excited to be here, Fernando Mendoza. And watch Kirk Cousins lead what is supposed to be Mendoza's franchise. It's why you draft the guy first overall who's a quarterback, is to lead. But Kirk Cousins is the starter. I've given you this analogy before, and I want to go back. I want to go right back to it. Is imagine Christmas morning. You wake up. You've been asking, pleading for years for a trampoline. And you get up Christmas morning. I remember vividly when I was 13 years old, begging for a Kindle. Really wanted to read. How nerdy is that? I want a Kindle this year so that I can read the little online books. Sure enough, Christmas morning, rip open a package, and as soon as I get past the wrapper, it says Amazon across this little pack. It's about Kindle-sized, by the way. And I was so excited. Ah, this is all I wanted. This is what I asked for. Then I slowly ripped the Amazon box open. It is History of the United States, 1860 to 1888, by Kraft and McDonough. What? I was stunned, shocked. What do you mean? This is the. My dad had pulled an incredible prank, feeling as though a Kindle was something that, I mean, it's the digital words, they'll rot your brain out. The real words, the real history book, that's what matters. My mom was so mad at my dad, we had a Kindle in the house within 3 days. Bad joke. This is like you woke up on Christmas morning expecting the Kindle. You woke up on Christmas morning expecting the trampoline. And then when you got it, or when your expectation wasn't met, there's confusion and there's the pang of waiting. Because think about it. You wake up and think, all right, trampoline, it's in the backyard. Sweet, Dad, up top. Thank you. Awesome. I can't wait. And no, son, you can't use the trampoline yet. What do you mean I can't use it yet? You got to wait a year. But you just bought the trampoline. You just got Fernando Mendoza. What do you mean I've got to wait for a year for Fernando Mendoza? No, son. I know it's Christmas morning. I know you're excited. I know you think you got the shiny new toy, but you don't yet. Well, why? Because we gotta phase out. We gotta phase out the old trampoline into the new trampoline. This is a new era of trampoline in our backyard. That's what the Raiders are telling you in starting Kirk Cousins. Now, there's a Tom Brady factor to this, by the way. Don't forget, Tom Brady is staked to the Raiders. And decisions like this, internal reports have revealed that a decision to keep Mendoza on the bench wasn't just a spontaneous training camp battle won by Cousins. No, the directive has been put in place. Minority team owner and executive Tom Brady has been vocal, a proponent of the sit and learn model. His belief has been rooted in his own history. Rushing a franchise savior onto a raw roster too early destroys development and builds bad habits. Here's the thing. If rushing a franchise savior onto a raw roster destroys development, then what you're telling me is this roster isn't ready for a quarterback, right? Come on. You're telling me this roster is not ready to compete. And that's okay for the Raiders. That's fine. But they're saying that if we start Fernando Mendoza today, the infrastructure is not in place for Fernando Mendoza to succeed as the starting quarterback in Las Vegas. Therefore, let's send Kirk Cousins out there, and we're probably a year away from, one, helping Mendoza grow up, and two, building a roster that can support Mendoza. 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It makes sense. It's sitting right there. The Panthers got to do it. The Bears got to do it. The Jags got to do it. Bryce Young or Caleb Williams or Trevor Lawrence. Think about C.J. Stroud's first year in the National Football League. He jumped onto the scene, and immediately the Texans became a contender. They've been building off that rookie campaign from Stroud since day one. Now there won't be a rookie year for Fernando Mendoza. And sure, you can push back and say that, well, Tom Brady sat his rookie season. Aaron Rodgers sat on the pine for a couple of years. Patrick Mahomes sat for his rookie year. Maybe so. But Brady wasn't taken first overall. Rodgers wasn't. Mahomes wasn't. We didn't know any of those guys would be lifers in the National Football League and future first ballot Hall of Famers. We knew Caleb Williams was talented. We knew Trevor Lawrence was going to walk into Jacksonville and transform the franchise. We knew C.J. Stroud was supposed to be the long-term option for the Houston Texans. We know that about Fernando Mendoza, but instead of seeing him play this season, instead, the Raiders are effectively punting on 2026. We don't need to win this year. We need Kirk Cousins as a year-long stopgap. We'll get another damn good draft pick, and from there, we'll tell the world, now maybe we'll try to compete. I don't know how I've gotten this far, burying the true lead on this. Before I give it to you, though, here's Clint Kubiak, the voice of the man who made the decision, the head coach of the Houston Texans, saying Kirk Cousins, he says that, I mean, this is it, Kirk Cousins is QB1.
1: Yeah, there's, just early work, late work, more meetings, plenty of time on the field in between drills with Coach Sullivan and Coach Shinoko. Every player that is, not starting the first game, then they're helping us on the look team. You know, we're just trying to find every edge we can find to continue to get him better and his teammates better.
0: That is Mendoza's plan for the next year, trying to find any rep on the field. But the lead that I buried is that we've had this. Addy Bates, producer of the Drake Toll Show, since the day he was drafted, said that the Las Vegas Raiders shouldn't start Fernando Mendoza, and a gap year in the NFL is perfect for the rookie. Addy, good morning.
2: Good morning, Drake Toll. How are you?
0: I am alive.
2: Yes. Yeah. Yes. It's a great day to be alive.
0: You've been on top of this, and now it's come to fruition. The Raiders are starting Kirk Cousins at quarterback.
2: Yes, and this is the correct move. This is perfect for him. What I envision this being, if I'm a head coach, is this is going to be, I'm not saying, let me preface this, I'm not saying that Kirk Cousins is as talented as Aaron Rodgers, but this would be the perfect scenario for an Aaron Rodgers, Jordan Love situation, where you take a couple of years, not saying that, take a couple of games for Mendoza in this case, learn under Cousins, because we saw Mendoza in the preseason. Yes, he's talented. There's stuff there, but he still has a lot of stuff to work on, and with an offensive line that is not great, why would we want to scare him? Why would we want to destroy this kid? I mean, he's so sweet, and he's so nice. He just doesn't have that, you know what I mean, of like some of the other starting quarterbacks. This is perfect. Put a veteran out there, and you know what? It is Kirk Cousins' job to lose. Until he starts playing poorly, or maybe until that team starts losing, then you go, you know what, let's try Mendoza. We'll try something, anything.
0: So you just think he's too sweet and don't want to break his soul?
2: No, I've said it before. I've gone through all of his mechanics on why he, at this moment right now, is not a good NFL quarterback, starting quarterback. His mechanics are great for college football, but right now it's not great for NFL.
0: Fernando Mendoza will not be the starting quarterback for game one for the Las Vegas Raiders. One thing I'm hung up on that I can't really get over out of what you said is, in this case, maybe it's a couple of years, then you stopped and said maybe a couple of games. You foresee Fernando Mendoza this season will be the starting quarterback for the Raiders at some point.
2: Yeah, I was saying a couple of years because Jordan Love was Aaron Rodgers' backup quarterback for that. And he even talked about how much he got to learn from Aaron Rodgers. And I thought that was beneficial for Jordan Love's progression as a quarterback in the National Football League. For Fernando Mendoza, yeah, I could see him starting later this year. I could really see him starting later this season. But for week one, based on what we saw in the preseason and based on the keys he has around him, this is the right move. This is good. This will make him more successful in the long term. I understand he was a number one overall pick, but guys, I'm going to say it. It was a weak quarterback class. We know that. This is not like we're looking at next year's draft and it's like, oh, yeah, he was probably a very talented quarterback. No, I understand he won the Heisman. I'm not trying to discredit him. But if this were any year before that, I don't know if he would start. I still don't think he would start.
0: Yeah, that's Fernando Mendoza, the Indiana quarterback, 16-0, Heisman winner. One of the most efficient years in college football that we've ever seen after leading Indiana to the title. The thing that I feel for, and one of the first things that comes to mind for me, is the Raiders are telling us they're going to lose this year. This isn't a winning move. They're not making this move to win right now. They're making this move to win in a couple years with Fernando Mendoza. If I'm Max Crosby, who isn't going to live forever, who is on the decline toward the end of his prime, I don't think he is squarely in his prime still, but on the back half of it, I want to win. Max Crosby wants to win. It's the same reason he requested a trade 8 months ago. And now the Raiders are telling Max Crosby, we're not in a position to win right now. Sorry. I think a move like this is even more evidence that Crosby has a new location in the NFL by week 8.
2: I don't think it's saying that they don't want to win right now. I think this is protecting their rookie quarterback. I think they are going with a guy who gives them the best chances to win week 1, and that is Kirk Cousins, the veteran quarterback. Mendoza will have his time, and he said it. The GM has said it. Hey, yeah, he just has to earn it. And he did not do that in the preseason. You're going to tell me, based off of what you saw in the preseason, that you think that he's ready to start week 1 versus as the Raiders starting quarterback?
0: Over Kirk Cousins, yeah. Kirk Cousins is old now.
2: Just because he's old. Yeah. So what? Aaron Rodgers.
0: Yeah, also Matthew Aaron Stafford? Rodgers. Yeah, Aaron Rodgers had the same stats last year as Jacoby Brissett. Yeah, I don't trust Aaron Rodgers. I don't really trust Kirk. No, I don't think Kirk Cousins is a viable winning option in the NFL right now. That's what I would say. Yeah.
2: Just Fernando Mendoza's way of playing. I mean, if you saw it, he plays like a college quarterback. I mean, he plays, like I said, it. I don't want to just go on rehash what I've said before. Like, yeah, he's very comfortable in a shotgun formation, sitting back in the pocket, taking his time to throw the ball, find his receivers. And you can't really do that in the NFL. Your cornerbacks will destroy you.
0: Yeah, just the last 2 years for Kirk Cousins, and even the last season he had substantial playing time, was 2024. And in that campaign, 3,500 yards, 18 touchdowns, 16 interceptions. 14 games, 18 touchdowns, 16 picks. I don't know that Kirk Cousins is. Again, I think if you wanted to win, Cousins being your stopgap quarterback is a fine option. I think the Raiders would be okay losing, though, and another solid draft pick to add to Mendoza. I don't think they'd be upset with
2: tank? Him. Are you implying a tank?
0: I am implying a tank. We talked about it yesterday with Frank Schwab. Like, at this point, half the NFL is actively going to try to tank, and by December of this year, we will realize the problem that it is in the National Football League, rewarding losing the way we do. And look, you tanked, you got Genty. You tanked again, you got Mendoza. Why not tank a third time? Why not? Come on. Get an offensive lineman, build out another solid rookie class for the Raiders. I think that's more the strategy than trying to force the issue and get to the playoffs this year.
2: If that's the strategy, then yeah, you're forcing Max Crosby out. If that is your strategy, is you're just going to tank until you win, then...
0: For sure. I think Crosby's done. The Dallas Cowboy, Max Crosby. I should be very, very clear. It is Westwood One Sports and the Westwood One Sports app. Addy Bates produces. This NBA owner, I thought we all agreed, was awesome. Like, this puppy dog type of person, right? And he would never do anything wrong, aside from pay $28 million in fraud. More on Steve Ballmer. And now the Clippers will face the death penalty when we come back. This is the Drake Toll Show.
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0: You don't have to stop the presses on this one. A billionaire lied to you. We love to idolize the rich and famous, don't we? We love to look at Steve Ballmer and think, what a nice guy. That he can walk into the NBA, own the Clippers, can reverse a negative culture that Donald Sterling had built with the Clippers, the owner at the time who had made these racist remarks, been banned from the NBA, and now Steve Ballmer comes in to save the day. A billionaire is going to save us. We can trust him because he's such a fun-loving character. Wrong. That same billionaire was just fined $30 million for trying to circumnavigate the cap in the NBA by secretly paying Kawhi Leonard money that was separate from his contract to keep him happy in Los Angeles. Steve Ballmer has been suspended for a year by the NBA. Fined $30 million. Kawhi fined $700,000. The Clippers will lose 5 first-round draft picks. They will not draft the first round again until the year 2034. The NBA brought the hammer down on the Clippers. They will not be duped by a billionaire. You know, I want to take you back to a year ago when Steve Ballmer, this is September 4th of 2025, so almost a year to the day, when Ballmer sat down with ESPN and gave his first interviews on this topic, on the idea that this scandal was afoot, on the idea that people like Pablo Torre, this independent journalist, this podcaster, that they were creating rumors that Ballmer and the Clippers were circumnavigating the cap. Here's Ballmer saying that, look, whether we like it or not, we are going to play by these rules.
1: We, the Clippers, have abided by the salary cap circumvention rules because that's the right thing to do. I happen, for what it's worth, to think it's a very important rule in terms of promoting competitiveness and equal playing field across the league. But whether I agreed with it or not, it's the rule. And we've absolutely abided by that.
0: Manipulation. Steve Ballmer, knowing in the back of his mind exactly what the Clippers were doing, decides to go on national television and play the good guy. There are rules. And even if we don't like the rules, we still play by them. Even if we have been hampered by these rules for years. We feel like they might be unfair. But they're the rules, so we play by them. They're the rules, we respect them. He's telling you that as if you're an idiot, knowing exactly what the Clippers have done. The Clippers have not played by the rules. The Clippers have not done things the right way. And in the same interview, if manipulation's the word, because he's trying to manipulate the situation, manipulate the court of public opinion. He wants you to think that Ballmer is telling you the truth, for you to think the Clippers are innocent, for you to think, oh my goodness, that a Pablo Torre would disparage the great name of the LA Clippers. That's what Ballmer wants you to think. We play by the rules. You're wasting our time by even interviewing us for this. To the point that Ballmer said, we welcome the investigation. Steve?
1: We welcome the league investigation. We have nothing to hide. And in fact, you know, we're glad for that opportunity also to tell our story. Since the day I bought the team, and you know the circumstances were definitely tough, we've really emphasize doing things the right way. And I want our fans to really understand that they've aligned themselves, that they support an organization that does things the right way.
0: There's a lie, and then there's getting down on your hands and knees and saying, look at me. I'm so good at playing by the rules. We're glad the NBA is investigating us. Come after us. He knows where the skeletons are. He knows they're in the closet. He knows Kawhi Leonard's gotten $28 million that has not been included in the cap. And his response is, we're glad the league's invest. Come on. Have at it. Oh, and remember, pity me, because I'm Steve Ballmer. I'm the guy that took over for Donald Sterling, the bad guy. When I came in, he used the quote, tough circumstances. When I came in, it was a tough circumstance. And you think that we would, oh my gosh, take the trust of the people and throw it away? He said, listen, Clippers fans, trust us. You can go to sleep tonight comfortably knowing the Clippers wouldn't do wrong by you. Knowing exactly the wrong that Donald Sterling and that Donald Sterling's franchise, given to Steve Ballmer, who is supposed to fix it, the exact wrong that Ballmer himself had brought on the name of the LA Clippers. And all of this came from Pablo Torre, who was fired by ESPN. In the middle of all this, Torre was let go by ESPN. This is the same ESPN, mind you, that a month ago released an article saying the NBA hasn't found anything. Turns out this was not real. Only for the NBA to respond with a statement saying, well, hey, we're still finishing our investigation. Don't say that. That's untrue. And now the NBA saying very clearly, hey, ESPN, remember your whole write-off about how, oh, this is just a nothing burger. Yeah, well, it's now $30 million fine to the owner and 5 first-round draft picks pulled away from the Clippers. We're giving them the death penalty. They won't compete again for a decade of the NBA. The same company, the same four letters that had fired Torre a year ago. When Pablo was still with ESPN, he broke down exactly what's happening in LA and exactly how the NBA needed to react. Here is Pablo Torre in one of his final weeks with the network a year ago.
2: I believe this is the biggest test of Adam Silver's tenure as commissioner. He came in with Donald Sterling. That was, in retrospect, an easy call, banned for life. This, poetically almost bookending that, Ballmer coming in because of that, Ballmer now being at the heart of a story, Tony, in which he poured in $118 million over 18 months, tracking alongside secret payments no one knew about to Kawhi Leonard, that total $28 million in a no-show endorsement contract and $20 million more in a stock deal that he was signed to. We're talking about $48 million outside of the cap, paid by the richest owner in all of sports. And so the question for Adam Silver, to be blunt about this, is do the rules matter?
0: Do you hear that? Almost this desperation in Pablo Torre's voice, pleading. Listen to the numbers. Please, somebody, anybody, listen. I've caught the Clippers paying Kawhi Leonard money under the table. Why will no one listen to me? And in the wake of that, he loses his job. And then ESPN has Ballmer walk onto the studio set and give an hour-long wax poetic, hey, we're good guys over here. Torre screaming into the void saying, I caught this. I found this. Can anybody please put the pressure on the Clippers, on the NBA, because they are breaking the rules at an extreme level. Will no one listen to me? My job fired me. The owner is getting more airtime than I am. I'm just trying to do what's right and bring this to light. Today, Pablo Torre is a winner. Today, Pablo Torre, the guy who fought, even when the ESPNs of the world said, nothing burger, not a story. Even when the NBA could have overlooked this. Even when the Clippers and Steve Ballmer, a billionaire, he went after a billionaire when those guys said, this is nothing. Torre fought. And Torre won. And now, the only other person, because we know what's happening to Ballmer, Torre's heralded as a hero. How did Adam Silver get away with just a Wednesday evening news dump? Here's a press release. Because when Donald Sterling, when that fallout happened, Silver was very clear. He was in charge. Here's Adam Silver.
3: Accordingly, effective immediately, I am banning Mr. Sterling for life from any association with the Clippers organization or the NBA.
0: That was a decade ago. You hear how sharp, how commanding, how in charge Adam Silver is? This time it got to be a press release. I don't know. Put it out Wednesday night. Tell the world that we're not in a position right now to speak publicly and make comments via video conference and send tweets. That's how the NBA handled this. Pablo Torre, a journalist, a podcaster, put the NBA up against the wall. And Adam Silver said, fine, I'll go after one of my most beloved owners against the richest owner in the league, fine, because this guy won't leave it alone and continues to want the right thing done in sports. I'll have to go after Steve Ballmer. And now Ballmer will not step foot in an NBA arena for a year. He'll pay $30 million, which, by the way, Ballmer makes $30 million every 10 days. I think he's going to be okay if you were worried about that. Kawhi Leonard will pay $700,000, and the Clippers will lose 5 first-round draft picks. You have tanked that organization. You have tanked that franchise for the next 10 years. One man, one Pablo Torre, who got fired in the middle of the investigation, saved the sanctity of the NBA. It's Westwood One Sports and the Westwood One Sports app. Speaking of sanctity, LSU on the college football side just ruined it. Here's the latest and a grim update with J.D. Pickell on college football. 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

0: Lane Kiffin. How about it, huh? The LSU head coach wants the NFL players.
1: Nothing from nothing leaves nothing.
0: But they're not really
1: you gotta have something.
0: NFL players, are they? I mean, think about it. You know, they went to training camp, and you know, sure, you've been squatting next to Lamar Jackson for the last couple months, and yeah, you've been fighting for a spot on the Baltimore Ravens, but yeah, you know what? There's an injunction for a fifth year that a circuit judge gave you, so you might as well go back to college football, where honestly, you can make more money in college football on a contract through NIL as a tight end. You can in the NFL as a rookie because those contracts aren't very lucrative, and now, all of a sudden, the incentive is there to want to go back to college football. So we asked the coaches, the adults in the room, to fix this. I don't know, put the rules in place. Make the rules work. Come on. And chaos has divulged. But come on, none of that matters. It's college football week one tonight. Happy Thursday, everybody. Westwood One Sports, the Westwood One Sports app. Joining us now from On Three, J.D. Pickell. The streets remember. The first radio show I ever hosted was with J.D. Pickell, Waco, Texas. I think I was 19, 20. And J.D., I think you'll obviously remember this. Forrest Frank wrote the intro song to that show. How wild is that?
2: Dude, just hilarious to see where we are at now and for that to be the lead-in and someone to throw the keys to you and me and primarily you to drive that thing for 3 hours. Talk about cutting your teeth, man. Pleasure to be on with you. The sentence you said to intro us in here is, if you told you and I that sentence, intro in the show in Waco, Texas, we'd be like, no, I don't want to buy these magic beans from you, brother. Thank you though for trying to peddle us this whimsical fairy tale story of NFL players going pro and then coming back to college. Wild times in this sport, man.
0: For sure. And JD, as a college athlete yourself, you know, I've tried to put myself in the mindset of these players who are realizing now, man, I didn't get the fifth year that everybody in the class before me and after me will be promised, and because of that, I could lose out on millions of dollars. I feel for the kids here, but for the Lane Kiffins of the world, for the college football power brokers that are trying to go grab the guy who's been wearing the Cleveland Browns helmet for the last 3 months, what does that do to the sanctity of college sports if we're bringing back these players from training camp onto the gridiron?
2: So that's where my take on this is kind of evolved a little bit, if you will, Drake. Like this headline broke, and we're seeing graphics from the On Three social team come out, and it's got the transfer portal standard from this logo to that logo, and typically you see colleges there, but then you see the Cleveland Browns logo there. Mm. Like that really didn't sit well with me. That to me, good reason, with most people, didn't sit well.
0: Yeah.
2: The thing that I have sort of not backtracked on, but I think sort of moved on a little bit is, at first, I was like, well, what are we doing here, y'all? If you were good enough to go to the NFL, you should go do that. If that was the dream that you were pursuing, you should go do that. But then you kind of take a step back, look at the timeline, and it's like, well, hey, if Daquan Wright had known he had next year of eligibility to go play college football, yep, he probably wouldn't have declared or tried to go pro in the first place. He would have kept playing college football and followed Lane Kiffin to LSU. So, the thing that scares me about this the most, Drake, is the Pandora's box of it all. Because everyone wants to talk about, well, it's just one class, just 2022 cycle, and these guys can come back to college, and we'll just kind of wipe our hands and be done with it. I don't think it's quite that cut and dry. I think if college football has taught us anything, if you give a mouse a cookie, he's going to want some milk. If you let these kids come back from the NFL this year, what happens to the class next year and the year after that? And there's precedent, there's all these things. So that's what scares me. I actually have something to say the word sympathy to college football right now, but I have actually a little bit more sympathy and empathy for where the actual coaches and players are at here. And you just look at the people that are quote unquote running the show in college football. And I look at them and I say, you guys are idiots. What are we doing here? But it's hard to blame Lane Kiffin, hard to blame Daquan Wright when it's like, hey, I want to go again, make money, give myself a better chance to go pro when it's that time next year. Lane Kiffin said it at an opening presser. He's like, "Hey, these guys are going to play college football, folks. Like, it's either on my team or against my team. And I know my preference given those two options."
0: He is J.D. Pickell of On Three joining the Drake Toll Show. Westwood One Sports, the Westwood One Sports app, Sirius XM channel 260. J.D., on that, what's the crystal ball? Let's go 2 weeks from now, 8 weeks from now, a year from now. Do these players play college football this year, the Daquan Wrights of the world moving from training camp to college football at LSU or somewhere else, do they end up playing? And is it near the factor that we expect it to be, that all this stink is over?
2: I want to start with the second part of what you said there. I don't think it's near the factor that people are making it out to be. Daquan Wright, as good a player as he is, he's not taking LSU from a team that makes the playoff and then winning a national championship. I don't think it's moving the needle quite that much. Now, I do think it's just a crazy conversation to have for the sport, and the optics are wild, so that makes sense for us to talk about it. But I don't think it's like the difference between one win to four wins for any of these teams. In terms of the crystal ball, golly, dude, if I had one, I'd look into that thing and I would sit there, I'd map it out, and I'd give you all the answers. My gut on this is, with us having so little resolution and games starting, I mean, a full slate is this Saturday, that game's tonight. I think that it's going to be pretty risky if you're Lane Kiffin or anybody else in the mix here to pull the trigger and say, yeah, I want these guys on my roster, because there's also the possibility here that they get their temporary ability to roster these guys, and we get to the month of October, and all of a sudden the house of cards falls over, and it's, hey, you were playing guys the whole time that shouldn't be eligible. We're going to vacate some of these wins, and it's nasty with the selection committee. I do think the fact there's a selection committee in college football should hold some weight in this conversation. If I'm on that committee and I find out for the first rankings now that the first 4 weeks LSU had players they shouldn't have had, that's probably going to impact my opinion as to where I rank them. So I think it's probably a little bit of a situation where the block is too hot to actually play these guys. But, I've said things like that before, and then Brendan Sorsby was going to go ahead and play for Texas Tech before the Big 12 stepped in and said, we're going to really come down on you here. Are you sure you want to do that? So I don't know, Drake. That's a lot of analysis to say I really don't know, but I'd be surprised if that actually happened.
0: I appreciate it. I feel like I've clipped your wings here a bit by asking about all the. I've asked you to be a lawyer for the first 7 minutes of this. I mean, we got football tonight, right? I should have just started with the football tonight. Colorado, Georgia Tech. Let's go to the slate this weekend and give you the games themselves for tonight's slate. UAB, Illinois. I'd like to see what Illinois's got. I mean, Missouri and Pine Bluff. I don't think you're going to learn too much about the Tigers. It's Pine Bluff. Same for UCF. Alonzo Barnett could be a great quarterback in college football, but Bethune-Cookman, come on. What can we look for in tonight's slate, and is it really just Colorado, Georgia Tech?
2: I mean, that's the one that I have circled just because of the madness that seems like it could ensue in the Big 12, which, I mean, that's kind of been the calling card, it seems like, for them outside of last year was. I'm really curious, especially in that game, to see how the new pieces solidify in week one, because I think that the danger of the offseason is we're all so hungry for college football. We're also excited to see how these, new pieces look, and we talk ourselves into how it's going to eventually look in October, and we totally dismiss the idea that, by week one, that new offense at Colorado, it may not totally be dialed in. Alberto Mendoza, he may not be his brother at all, but he definitely won't be his brother week one of the college football season. So that one's interesting. Almost half the rosters in general, the starters there, are going to be portal players. So just a lot of messiness. Justice Haynes, our running back from Michigan by way of Alabama, now at Georgia Tech. I think he's the difference in that one. I think he's just have an ugly, weird, clunky game. The team that runs the football better wins, which isn't rocket science in the world of football in general. So for that reason, I'll take Georgia Tech. But I think that Colorado covers that number there. So that's the one that I have circled to answer your question. But just having a full slate, and having some good games Friday too, Drake. It's going to be a fun little runway here into week one.
0: Saturday, and I'll leave this one more general for you. What are you looking for? What is the matchup that America needs to be tuned into to understand the beginning of the roadmap of college football in 2026?
2: There was an old conference that you and I covered, not super in-depth, but it was a talking point for us really over the course of our radio show's entryway into the sphere. Cal and UCLA
0: is
2: a Pac-12 After Dark throwback. I mean, can you imagine? I mean, Greg, you don't feel this way because you're the top of the top when it comes to the pronunciation and play-by-play game. But if you got to call a game with two quarterbacks named Nico Iamaleava and Jaron Kyave-Sagapuletele, you're sweating bullets. You're doing tongue twisters. You're doing all the pronunciation exercises you can. That one for the sheer play-by-play intensity alone will be one to watch. But those two quarterbacks, man, like, I know a lot of people love Sagapulitelli and Tosh Lapoy, the head coach, the new the DC coming over from Oregon to be the head honcho out there back in Berkeley. Those are two teams I don't think anybody's going to pick to be playoff teams, but they're two teams that I think will be massive stumbling blocks for teams in their respective conferences, the Big Ten and the ACC. So just seeing great quarterback play, seeing two first-year head coaches at different spots, that's one that I've circled just from an entertainment perspective. In the 10 o'clock hour, man, it's going to be a one to definitely watch. You got Clemson, LSU, you got all the other big matchups here. You got Miami Stanford tomorrow night, but like that's the one that I think is going to be a lot of fun to watch.
0: He is J.D. Pickell of On3. J.D., last thing I got for you. At the end of this season, again, we've established you don't have the crystal ball, but if you did, end of this season, and maybe the better question, I'll pose it like this. Who's the best team in college football? Let's do it that way.
2: When the confetti falls in Vegas?
0: Yeah.
2: I think it's
0: Oregon. Okay. Hit me with it.
2: I think it's Oregon. Now, the question marks for them are they have two new coordinators. Dan Lanning has proven now in a small sample size he's able to identify really elite coordinator talent. And, I mean, when you have the roster that Oregon has, I mean, they kind of have that what I call national title formula, which we've seen now is experienced quarterback play, guys that have a lot of starts, have played a lot of football. They're not going to have their heart rate sped up, have their knees weak, arms heavy, have their mom's spaghetti all over their sweatshirt when it comes time to actually go get it done. Dante Moore is that. And then really elite front seven play. Like, Oregon's got three or four guys, Drake, that could have not just been, like, NFL draft picks, but, like, truly, like, top three round draft picks. So to bring those guys back, to have that depth when it comes to stopping the run and rushing the passer, like, I think those two variables – in the month of September right now are enough for me to hang my hat on. They were my national title pick when we made picks back in late July. So I'm rolling with the Ducks, man. There's too many weapons. There's a lot of experience there. I think Lanning is kind of in the spot where he's a punchline in college football because he hasn't won the big game, but Kirby was there until he won it in year six. Ryan Day was there until he won it in year six. Dan Lanning's in year five. So I think he's kind of entering that arena where it's like, okay, I think this is kind of Oregon's time, and they got their officer to do it.
0: I love it. On three, at J.D. Pickell. Follow all things J.D. Pickell college football this year. Look, man, they don't remember the Braden Faulkner era, the Major Bowden, Emmanuel Abdallah era of China Spring Cougars football. I'm telling you, you put that Cougs team on the gridiron today, I'm taking them nasty weather, nasty Cougars.
2: What's the spread there, too? I mean, you put them out there in Lorena. I mean, it's minus 24 and a half?
0: Yeah.
2: 21 and a half? I don't know.
0: I think they beat Connolly 42-13 this week. So I got the Cougs. My money's on the Cougs. Pickell, man, it's so cool to talk to you on a format like this and see how far your career has gone. You're a pro's pro, and you are one of the reasons that I think so much of college sports coverage is going in the right direction.
2: I appreciate that, Drake. Always a pleasure, man, and so dope to see what you're doing now, and a pleasure to be a part of it here.
0: Thanks again, JD. Again, at JD Pickell on three. You can follow him on Twitter. And college football begins tonight. Oh! This little juju kid, a quarterback for Colorado, is going to be something to watch. Mendoza? Is a kid named Mendoza playing college football tonight? 9 o'clock Eastern time. It was 7.5. Georgia Tech favored. Now it's 6.5. The line shifts. And the expectations for Colorado and Deion Sanders this year? Actually, very, very low. Could be a hot seat year, a prove it year for Colorado and the Buffs. Cross the way for Georgia Tech. You rebuild after the loss of Haynes King, who became a star of the preseason for the Carolina Panthers at quarterback. And going into Saturday, I'm telling you, you walk in today, you go in your office today, and you tell your buddy, if you want to be the guy that looked back in 3 months and go, dang, Larry knows ball. Well, he's pretty good. You're going to tell them. Oklahoma State is the team to watch. They're the surprise team in 2026. Eric Morris, their head coach. Drew Mestemaker, their quarterback, was tossing for 4,000 yards last year. Going to do the same thing this season. You tell them the team to watch is Oklahoma State. And then you tell them the other team to watch. You ready for this? It's a truth. They're gonna freak out. Have no idea how you became this much of a genius. New Mexico. That's right. Jason Eck and the Lobos. Buy stock right now. College football begins this week. Tonight, the slate starts Colorado, Georgia Tech, going into the weekend, where we get our first glimpses of teams like Oklahoma State, New Mexico, or that UCLA-California matchup, Ole Miss-Louisville. It's so back. But let's take you from one gridiron to another. This NFL franchise had Super Bowl aspirations until its running back may have hit his girlfriend. This will derail one team's season. More on that up next. This is the Drake Toll Show.
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Jacob. You know, coming into the season, the Green Bay Packers, this offense, Jordan Love, proven year for LaFleur, and I mean, prove it. He's been there long enough to prove it, but it's kind of like a reprove it year, right? Haven't been to the NFC title in a few seasons. You're the Green Bay Packers. There's this brand. It's like, oh, man, you win at a high level. This is the season to do it. And the news comes down the pipeline. Running back Josh Jacobs placed on the commissioner's exempt list for the start of the season. And now there's battery, criminal damage, domestic violence charges. And there's this mysterious video somewhere in the void that incriminates the Packers RB1. And now questions arise. At pretty much every point of this, what is the timeline? Will Jacobs play this year? Where is the video? What is the video? 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Live on Sirius XM Channel 260, the Drake Toll Show YouTube channel, and right there on the Westwood One Sports app. And now let's bring in the expert. Take you to Green Bay. Peter Bukowski joins the show from Locked On Packers. Peter, thank you for the time up early with us this morning. And I'd like to start where nobody can seem to start. And

0: it's this video, this idea that there's somewhere in the void a video of Josh Jacobs' domestic dispute, and the Packers say they haven't seen it. The NFL says, hey, we don't really have eyes on it. Is that the one thing keeping us away from Josh Jacobs having finality in this case?
1: I think it is not only the one thing that keeps us from having finality in this case. I think it is the thing that the NFL is most afraid of, because we know how this changed the Ray Rice case once upon a time.
0: Yep.
1: And we know how this changed the Kareem Hunt case once upon a time. And what the league is, unfortunately, like, I know this is cynical, but like, the league is most concerned in these cases about the blowback, about the PR of these sorts of things.
0: Sure.
1: And they do not want to be seen as lenient in these cases. And so the policy says, and they created a policy to try and avoid all of the machinations that can lead to those questions, by saying, we have a policy. First offense, domestic violence, 6 games, period. And this video, we don't know what it shows. We've never known what it shows. We didn't know for months what evidence they had. I was calling and calling, hey, can I get a police report? Hey, can I get whatever you have at this point, anything you can show me legally? And they're just like, no, we can't do anything. We can't show you anything. Sorry. So this criminal complaint that comes out a week ago now is like the only thing we have. And in there, it's really interesting language too, because what they explain this whole scenario as described by the victim. And then they say, surveillance video, that was their phrasing in the criminal complaint. Surveillance video corroborates the story. Now, that does not say shows the same thing that the victim says. It says it corroborates the story. And then there is a line in there that says the video shows Jacobs taking the phone from the victim while she's on the ground. That difference does not seem unintentional to me. And if they had something cold where it's like, hey, this is what this video shows, exactly this, and it's bad, wouldn't the criminal complaint say that? I don't know. And so, you know, I have talked to some legal folks who suggest, hey, this could be video that was taken off a car. It could be a backup camera, or it could be something that doesn't show this exactly the way that we think right now in our minds. Like, we think of the Ray Rice video, where we think of, like, you know, the Beyonce and Jay-Z elevator video. Like, we've seen videos where we know exactly what's happening. It's possible that that's not what this is, or it's possible that it is. We have no idea, but I think that is what is looming over all of this. The Packers said they haven't seen it. My question would be, do the Packers want to see it, Drake? Do the Packers want to see it, or does not seeing it give them plausible deniability?
0: That's what's so stunning about this, is the video is the thing that seems that it can only hurt at this point. Because let's say if you're the Packers or the NFL, and you decide, you know what, we're going to go with the whole, we're going to say innocent until proven guilty, put Josh Jacobs out there week one. The video releases, and it's far more damning than we ever could have expected. It's once again egg on the face of the NFL. If the National Football League or the Packers stand with Josh Jacobs, that's the... What has to be incredibly frustrating for all parties involved is, how damning would this be? Or, like you said, does it come out, it's a backup camera, and we realize, okay, this situation might not be as it appeared a month ago. And that question with, as you mentioned, I don't think it's cynical. I think it's very fair. The NFL is worried about its image constantly. And this is another case where the NFL cannot get it wrong. But I think, and again, for those listening across our affiliates around the nation, Peter Bukowski, the Packers insider, Locked On Packers, joining the Drake Toll Show. I guess going from the storyline scan, let's keep it there for a second. So we don't know. You know, there is only speculation on whether or not Josh Jacobs returns in week 5 or week 10 or doesn't return to the NFL at all, right? We have no idea, no way to know. Is that correct?
1: Well, we don't have any way to know, but I will tell you, everything that the Packers have told us is they expect him to play this season. And I find it implausible that the NFL, when they call, because remember, the Packers made the Caleb Johnson trade. They trade with the Pittsburgh Steelers. They gave him a 6th-round pick, former 3rd-round pick, just a year ago. And that trade is made an hour before the news broke on the commissioner's exempt list. But Brian Gutekunst, when he was asked about it yesterday, said, you know, it made this all go a lot faster once we heard what we heard from the NFL. I'm not quoting verbatim, but like, that's essentially what he said. Like, we were told this is going to happen, and the NFL was nice enough to do it before roster cuts, and so they were able to make this trade. I have to imagine that the NFL, it would be irresponsible for the NFL to not give the Packers some sort of inkling about what they think is the outcome here.
0: Yeah.
1: And the Packers, like, I can't imagine that the NFL would want Matt LaFleur at a press conference podium saying, Josh is our guy. He told me what happened, and I'm going to trust him until I have a reason not to. The NFL cannot have that be the case if they have stone cold evidence of this guy brutalizing a woman. That is just like, that would be horrible for everybody. And by the way, let's not forget, including and especially the victim here, that is being dragged through all of this. Now we don't even know specifically who it is. There's speculation. Josh Jacobs was dating someone. Is it the same woman? We don't know. We don't know at this point. But I don't want to lose sight of that part of this either.
0: Yeah, of course. Peter Bukowski joining the Drake Toll Show of Locked On Packers. And so from the storylines that hover around this to the field itself, what we do know is the Packers have a Marshawn Lloyd-sized human being to fill this void. And your tweet of Caleb Johnson had 240 carries his final season at Iowa. Marshawn Lloyd had 291 carries his college career. And I've read reports ranging from Marshawn Lloyd is running back one no matter what to the Packers have so many questions at running back. This is the position that could damn them. It's all across the board coming out of training camp from what I've seen. To you, do the Packers have a stable, sturdy, dependable option at running back that can help them win the division?
1: Oh, man. I think they have enough in the backfield to win the division because they have Jordan Love and Matt LaFleur. And so it's sort of like, you know, you go back to 2010 when the Packers won the Super Bowl. They didn't have a run game all year, and Aaron Rodgers was not quite Aaron Rodgers. And then they found James Starks, you know, with six games left, and he sort of is good enough to carry them. Remember 2011, they didn't have a running game at all. Aaron Rodgers played what I think is still the greatest quarterback season I've ever seen. And they've got on 3rd and 8, it's John Kuhn in the backfield. He's a fullback.
0: Yeah.
1: Like we've seen the Packers do this before. Now that's very different team, very different, you know, everything is different about those sets of circumstances. But when Jordan Love was first the quarterback in 2023, Aaron Jones was hurt half the season and they still found a way to make this all work. And last year, Josh Jacobs in and out of the lineup, banged up, not playing great, the offensive line, inconsistencies, all that stuff. And Jordan Love had his best season as a pro last year. So Matt LaFleur, because of the way this scheme works, because of the kind of play caller that he is, it's not quite, you know, once upon a time when you can just put any running back in the Denver Broncos and they're going to rush for 1,000 yards. But remember, it is that system. It is that outside zone system. And the Packers, as some other teams like the Rams and the 49ers and other teams have said, hey, you know, we'd like to get to more power runs. Let's get some of these gap scheme runs going. The Packers seem to be going, we kind of feel like we want to get back to outside zone. Caleb Johnson was seen as an outside zone running back coming out of Iowa. And so I think that they said, like, that's one of the reasons why we really liked him is he's a good fit for our outside zone scheme. So I think they're going to hold on to that. You're going to see a lot of play action. And this team wants to chase explosives. Christian Watson, Matthew Golden, Tucker Kraft, Jaden Reed. They've got four guys in the passing game that can absolutely help them chase explosives. The running game just has to keep them, you know, on 1st and 10, can you get 3-4 yards? That's it. That's really, and then on 3rd and short, can you convert some of these? That's about it that they're gonna require of this offense. Matt LaFleur wants to play with balance for sure, but they want to chase explosives. That's ultimately who they want to be.
0: Peter Bukowski joining the Drake Toll Show, the Packers insider with Locked On Packers. And Peter, last thing I got for you. Okay, the NFC North. I see four teams that could all make the playoffs. I can make a case for all four teams to make the playoffs. I think the winner of the NFC North will certainly have the potential for an NFC championship run to at least make the conference title game. And I can't say that about maybe any other division in the National Football League. We have contenders in the NFC North. And again, each of them, I can make a firm case for why they will make the playoffs or win the division. I love that kind of chaos. I love that kind of parity. The Packers' schedule is one of the most fascinating in the NFL to me. Let's crystal ball it. I mean, if you had to call it today, from what you've seen out of training camp and going into the season, even factoring in the Josh Jacobs situation, who is the winner of this division? And is it a clear-cut contender to win the Super Bowl, the team that does?
1: Oh, this has been like the thing that has caused, I feel like, most national analysts the most consternation is this division, because everyone is like, okay, the Lions have this easy schedule. But we don't know, like, that defense is pretty bad. We don't know the future of Brian Branch right now. Like, he tore his Achilles in December. When is he going to look like Brian Branch? Kirby Joseph has a degenerative knee issue. He's, like, you know, sending out videos to the fan base saying, you know, nasty stuff. It's like, what is going on there? The Bears, all the regression alarm bells that are going off there, the average team, they led the NFL in turnover margin last year by a mile.
0: Yeah.
1: And the teams that do that the next year on average lose 3 wins. Yeah. If they lose 3 wins off last year, that's an 8-win team. So, like, but would anyone be surprised if they're a 12 or a 13 win team?
0: Yeah,
1: because
0: right,
1: Caleb makes
0: right.
1: a jump and Ben Johnson is just him and all that stuff. Like, that's the crazy part of this. And the Vikings won 8 games with Max Brosmer and JJ McCarthy last
0: yep.
1: year. So, like, we can't forget that just competent quarterback play with Brian Flores and Kevin O'Connell could be, you know, a 10 or 11 win team. And then all these questions about the Packers. I think the Packers have the fewest questions of that group. And I think that they're going to be an 11 or a 12 win team. I think it's going to come down to the Packers and the Lions. And there are 2 games at the end of the season. The Packers play the Bears on Christmas. And then they close the season with the Detroit Lions. That game could be for the division. And that game is in Green Bay. So I like the Packers. And yes, they are absolutely. I think the 3 best teams in the NFC are the Rams, the Seahawks, and the Packers. And so they're going to beat up on each other. And only 2 of those, like with the Rams and the Seahawks, only one of them can win the division, which means the other one's got to go on the road in the playoffs.
0: Yep.
1: And so I think that puts Green Bay in a good position to get to that NFC title game. That's probably going to be in LA. And I can't wait to be there.
0: The co-founder of The Leap, Locked On Packers, Locked On Sports Today. When I started 5 years ago with Locked On, Peter Bukowski's show was the first one that I watched to take notes on how to interact with an audience in media. I mean, there is nobody better at making you feel like you're instantly in the know with exactly what you need to know. Peter, consummate professional, appreciate your time and perspective, up early with us. This is exactly what we needed.
1: Drake, my guy, I appreciate you.
0: At Peter_Bukowski on Twitter. You can follow his Packers coverage all year long. He just told you the Rams, the Seahawks, the Packers, the top 3 teams in the NFC this year. With or without Josh Jacobs. And the Packers schedule, I told you I've been chewing on this thing for a while because the division, I can make the case for the Vikings to go to the NFC title game. Would it shock me? No. Bears, NFC title game. Shock me? No. Packers, Lions, no. And again, I know what you're saying, like the Vikings, but Peter just gave it to you. The Vikings didn't have a quarterback last year and still won 8 games. The year that Sam Darnold led the Vikings to the postseason. Going into that season, you would not have been, oh my gosh, the Vikings have Sam Darnold, this is going to be their year. No. And you're not saying, oh my gosh, the Vikings have Kyler Murray, this is going to be their year. But what if in the same way that when Darnold stepped in there, immediately the Vikings started winning. Remote competence at quarterback makes the Vikings competitive. The Bears, Caleb Williams. The Lions are still the Lions. Dan Campbell, still Dan Campbell. Defense be damned. And the Packers probably are the most complete team in the NFC North. Green Bay starts its slate with Minnesota on the road next Sunday. Then at the Jets, at home against the Atlanta Falcons. Win, win. At least you're at least 2-1, probably 3-0. Going on the road at Tampa Bay. Sprinkle in Dallas, at New England, at the LA Rams, hosting the Buffalo Bills, hosting the Houston Texans. Green Bay has a fascinating 2026. I think it's the Packers. I think it's the Packers that win the NFC North. 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Oh, you like football? You want to watch it? Too bad. We're playing in Australia. And now the players are speaking out against it. That's up next. 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

0: Let's go to Australia. You know, my big complaint with the whole thing is like, God bless, man. It's not in the way that you hold me. I got buddies. I live in Savannah, Georgia. And I'm actually closer to Jacksonville, Florida than I am Atlanta, Georgia. So I live around, it's a mixed bag of Falcons fans and Jags fans. And you know what all of them tell me all of the time? Yeah, man, I'd love to go to the Jags game this weekend. It'd be great to see the Falcons. We get to go about once a year. It's pretty expensive. Family of four. It'll be well over $1,000. Usually the games are late. And the kids got Monday school. The consistent, when I was a kid growing up in small town Arkansas, Valonia, Arkansas, population 4,000. When I was growing up in Valonia, Arkansas, it was, if Carson got to go to the Cowboys game, oh my gosh. If Rachel got to go see the St. Louis Rams play a football game, God forbid Brett go see the Kansas City Chiefs. It was awesome. You're like, wow, one of my classmates is going to an NFL game. We didn't have a lot of access to the National Football League. The folks I live with now in Savannah, Georgia, don't have a lot of access to the National Football League. How do we fix it? How do we make it better? How do we make it more fans first and opportunistic for the great American red-blooded people who love the sport? Let's go to Australia. How many games can we remove from you? Oh, the NFL is expensive. Oh, it's inaccessible. Oh, you feel like there's a disconnect right now between you and your team. And you get to go once a year, if that. Oh, and your team's tanking. So even the last 5 years, going to a game hasn't been fun. Oh, you know how we can, you know, we can remedy this? See you in London. See you in Australia. Get ready to learn Rio de Janeiro, Brazil, everybody. What a joke. Why do we have to go to Australia to play one of the biggest games of the NFL slate? To play the 49ers and Rams, a divisional game in Australia. It's time for our idiots of the day. An idiot. Nice! Oliver Shack runs the board. It is Westwood One Sports, the Westwood One Sports app. You are listening to the Drake Toll Show. Addie Bates produces. Oliver Shack runs the board. Good morning, Addie.
1: Good morning.
0: I like this Oliver guy. He's sharp. I had no idea we're getting music today. This is awesome.
1: That was on us at the break. I feel like maybe we should have. But we were talking about baseball.
0: He still landed the plane here. This is pretty awesome. This is awesome. Yeah, Oliver's big baseball guy. Idiot of the day number one. Just the NFL in general for making us play in Australia. Here is Keon White, who says this is how he plans on dealing with the jet lag.
2: I don't know if you can OD on melatonin, but I'm going to try. Take like 5 melatonin, go to sleep on the plane. As soon as I wake up, I'm taking 5 more. And just keep rolling like that.
0: I'm taking 5 melatonin to go to sleep on the plane. Thank you, Keon. We cannot, at the Drake Toll Show, promote taking 5 melatonin before you do anything, by the way. Careful with your drugs, kids. But not only are we, the fans, perturbed by this Australia thing, the players themselves. Again, Kathy, my neighbor, loves the Falcons. Kathy gets to go to no Falcons games and can't watch some of them. It's okay. We can keep the. I like the music. Music was good. Kathy can't even watch them. And now Kathy sure as hell isn't going to fly to Australia to see her favorite teams play. This is bad. Even the players hate it.
1: Yeah, I mean, the whole idea is to get more fans internationally. I think it kind of seems like they want this to be like soccer.
0: I don't.
1: They want it to be like soccer.
0: Soccer's its own thing. Everyone does it. Not everyone does football. I don't want to go to the land down under. You can't make me. They're spiders. They got big ass spiders, and it's hot, and there's no water.
1: You might meet a strange lady who makes you nervous.
0: The dingoes, and they got the damn, what's it called? It's Vegemite?
1: But Vegemite? She'll take you in and make you breakfast.
0: Who could it be now? They got the weird opera house. Pointless. Pointless. I bet Australia, the kangaroos. I bet the wallabies. I would go to Outback Steakhouse once every 3 weeks with my college roommate, Sam Watson. He'd text me at 3 p.m. and the text would just say, Wallaby Darned, because they have a drink at Outback called the Wallaby Darned. And we would go any given day that we texted one another. It was like, today's the day. I'd get a side of cheese fries. Yeah, Addie's got one of the coasters from Outback Steakhouse. And then we'd sit down, and each time, good bit from Sam Watson, the waiter would come to the table and say, what can I get you fellas? And Sam would go, oh, have the wannabe donned. And the waiter never liked it. The waiter didn't like it one singular time. I don't understand why we have to go to Australia to play the National Football League, because we are not an international product, and we don't have to be. No one else plays football.
1: According to my cue cards, it says, because it's the Aussie way, mate. And then it says Chocolate Thunder from Diananda.
0: No free ads, but hey, Outback, good to see you.
1: This could be you. You know what's funny about this is how the Rams are getting there so much later than the 49ers, and they're saying what they're banking on. This is what they're banking on. They haven't said this. They're banking on adrenaline. They're going to run on adrenaline.
0: Yeah. It's our idiots of the day. You're listening to Westwood One Sports and the Westwood One Sports app. Keep my NFL American.
1: Oh, gosh.
0: Or Canadian.
1: You sound so Valonia, Arkansas right now.
0: Oh, we can keep going. The music can stay all the way to the break, too.
1: How crazy. Drake really likes this song over. I'm sorry.
0: Yeah, Stomp and Holler, whatever it's called.
1: Slap and Tickle.
0: No, I don't want to sound too... I mean, this isn't political at all. I don't need the NFL to go anywhere but, like, the United States, Mexico every now and then, Canada. I don't need Australia.
1: What about when baseball games are played over in Japan or Mexico?
0: I don't ask for their rugby games. Also, we do one baseball game every couple years in Japan, and it's pretty dope. One baseball game every couple years in Mexico, kind of rotated, and it's awesome.
1: A series.
0: But the NFL's doing... Right. But the NFL's doing 5 games this year international, 7 games international. Oh, hey, this Sunday, wake up at 9 a.m., we're going to have the Jaguars. No! I'm not doing that. Veto, boycott, LeBan.
1: As a Saints fan, I love the idea of the New Orleans Saints, you know, with their logo, the fleur-de-lis, playing in France. Like, I think that's so awesome. Because that is their team. They really adopted the Saints.
0: Awesome. The Jags and the Saints can play every damn Sunday in Paris. You can have it.
1: Good thing it's not the Jags. Perfect. Yes. Good.
0: The other 30 of us are going to stay right here on our American soil.
1: I ain't leaving my home. You can't make me watch games outside of here.
0: And occasionally, we'll play on an aircraft carrier, just to spite you. We'll get on the SS Lincoln or whatever it is.
1: Oh, gosh, the one that just got to Thailand.
0: And we'll do football for the people of Thailand.
1: We'll be doing a little bit more than that.
0: We'll do football for the people of Thailand.
1: They've been at sea for like 250 days.
0: Good morning, Vietnam. Westwood One Sports, the Westwood One Sports staff. Other idiot of the day, Lane Kiffin. We should spend a whole segment on this tomorrow. This is crazy. Vanity Fair released an article. Quote, you've got to keep Lane away from the girls that are in college, Nick Saban said, according to one former coach. Just keep him away from the sorority girls. Make sure they've graduated college or are working a job. They went further. Innisfree co-owner Derek Purdy would call me and say, your boy Lane is back in here asking where the hotties are. Says Josh Booty. Can you introduce me to hotties? Another friend described it as, quote, I've seen him on the floor crying like a GD baby. And then I've seen him doing stuff that's like, hey, man, put that back in your pants. Lane Kiffin.
1: I thought this was America.
0: Lane Kiffin is a guy being a dude, for sure. And now Vanity Fair's writing articles quoting coaches that are clear. I can say this. I know some people in some Lane Kiffin spheres. A lot of the stories are true. Lane Kiffin just likes the ladies. He can't. I mean, come on. Come on.
1: This just sounds like an older Drake Toll.
0: Where them hotties at, as I would say.
1: Yes.
0: As I do often say. Keep them away from the sorority girls. Make sure they've graduated college. Did this surprise you at all? The Vanity Fair article written about Lane Kiffin. Does this surprise you at all?
1: Not at all. I feel like it would be very little that could surprise me about Lane Kiffin. I think if you came out and said that he got the Nobel Peace Prize because of his work in Haiti, I think I would be shocked. That would surprise me. I'd be like, what? He did something like beneficial? No. Nothing surprises me with this guy.
0: Idiot of the day, Tiger Woods strikes a plea deal and his driver's license is suspended for 5 years.
1: Oh,
0: we've come to the end of the road. Literally, no more driving for Tiger Woods. There's no more road. 5 years. Hey, Tiger, you've got the money. Shouldn't he just have had a driver the entire time?
1: I'm on the phone with the president.
0: Yeah, I can't talk right now. Police, you can't pull me over.
3: Police!
0: Can't pull me over. I'm on the phone with the president. I'm driving away now. Bye. This is me driving away. My Tiger Woods impression. Yeah. Anything, does this bother you at all? DUI for Tiger Woods, call the president.
1: Does that bother me? Does the DUI, that's just so Tiger. If he was driving sober, I'd be like, is he okay? Has anybody checked on Tiger Woods? Has anybody checked on Tony Romo? But yeah, this is what happens when you get a DUI, when you roll over your car, and this isn't your first time. Yes, you get your license taken away, guys. So please drive sober or get pulled over.
0: You're what? 15 years old? And show up to your driver's class, your defensive driving class. It's you in one desk, Tony Romo, and the one to your left, Tiger Woods, the one to your right. Psst, big fan. You're all learning defensive driving together. You're gonna save
1: our
0: insurance.
1: They would ask me for answers. They would ask me for answers. I know it.
0: 100%. Lane Kiffin's teaching the class. Addie Bates produces. Oliver Shack runs the board. 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
1: SEC football kicks off tonight. It is Thursday, September 3rd, 7 a.m. right here on Jocks. Appreciate you tuning in. We are going to go a hybrid Max Ball Thursday, because it gets going today. 205-834-9450. Games that you're interested in, what you're going to be watching, what you want to talk about as the season gets going officially tonight in the FBS. We've got UAB at Illinois tonight at 8 o'clock on the Big Ten Network. Your lead in on the Big Ten Network going to be UMass at Rutgers. 5 o'clock it starts. 5 o'clock. And then you get Colorado at Georgia Tech, 7 p.m. There's some games of interest tonight. Is there a specific side of the football, position group, anything else that you're looking at tonight, G-Mac, that you're interested to see in tonight's Thursday night slate?
32: Yeah, I mean, if we're going bigger picture, I don't right now. Do you think there's a playoff contender playing tonight? We'll start with that, because I don't personally. You might feel differently.
1: Playoff contender, I don't know if I could stretch that far, no. I think there are a couple of – there's a team or two that maybe could be knocking on the door late if a lot of things go their way. Missouri, Illinois, those are going to have to be – there's some things that we're not anticipating about those teams that are a lot better. Minnesota, like, super outlier possibility. But those would be teams that would be fun to watch that if they were, you could be like, hey, man, yeah, I saw that team early and thought that that's one that maybe could make a run.
32: So the three teams that I'm most intrigued by tonight, and this is going to sound wild, Wake Forest. You're going to say, what? They're playing Akron. Well, Akron, first and foremost, I think. Well, first of all, didn't they auction off like they're starting their
1: first
32: their
1: series? First, yeah.
32: Is it of this game, or is it the next game? Is it the home opener?
1: That's a good question. I think it's the home opener. Probably a home opener. Yeah.
32: I think it's the home opener, but beside the point, that to me is interesting. Plus, I love Moorhead. I think he does a good job. Thirdly, I think Jake Dickert, the head coach at Wake Forest, is a real one. Like, I think he's the next John Sumrall. And I just want to see, year one, he did a great job. He held things together at Washington State. So this, to me, is more for internal information for how things are going to go. Because how often are we going to watch Wake Forest in the regular season for the next 13 weeks? Probably not a lot. This is a good opportunity for me to watch them at 6 o'clock local time and get a sense, all right, Dickert's doing this. Like, it's just a guy I'm keeping my finger on the pulse of when there's a coaching cycle that happens here in 6 months or 18 months, whenever they may come. So that's one I'm watching. Number two, I want to watch Minnesota. You and I both like Minnesota. I like their quarterback. I like their defensive front. They're quietly steady. I don't know if they're necessarily a team that's going to go and get it against the top teams in the Big Ten, but I think they can be dangerous. Plus, they play Mississippi State next week. And then third, I want to watch Georgia Tech. Like, I'm so fascinated by the ACC in general, across the board. We know the number one team. We know the probably the two or three teams that sit right behind them. How many teams are going to be in that second tier? Did Virginia join that second tier yesterday? Can Georgia Tech sustain where they were last year, even though they lost a lot? Those are the three teams I'm paying attention to tonight.
0: Yeah, it's a there are a couple of teams that I think could be really interesting to watch this season that get going tonight. You mentioned a few of them. Minnesota, I'd be on board with you. Georgia Tech with another Mendoza playing quarterback and a new offensive coordinator. Missouri with Austin Simmons taking over at quarterback. No Caden Green on the offensive line. A new offensive coordinator in Chip Lindsey. What's the defensive front going to look like? Utah lost a lot on the offensive line. Still a playmaker at quarterback. Lost the best head coach in school history. How often do we say that and things are just okay? I mean, how often does the best head coach in school history walk away and we say, oh, yeah, no, man, this could be fine. They're going to be right back there in it. I mean, let's think about the recent examples that we can think about. And I don't think that they're – maybe I'm wrong. I mean, is there one that I'm missing here in the last 20, 30 years where the best head coach ever has walked away and been like, oh, yeah, it's better? I mean, Penn State didn't go very well, you know?
32: The only one I can think of is Bobby Bowden retiring and Jimbo Fisher taking over for a short period of time.
0: And for a short period of time, it was better.
32: Yeah.
0: Absolutely.
32: But that's a rare, and that's a retirement. That's a little different.
0: Forced retirement, but nonetheless, retirement. but it just doesn't really happen. So I think that there are, and this is what we've tried to talk to you guys about week zero, week one. There's a lot of intrigue tonight. You got 11 FBS games tonight. I want to see this Missouri offense with no Ahmad Hardy. I want to see if the passing concepts look a little bit different. I want to see if they're still going to be super reliant on the stretch play. I want to see what they're doing pre-snap, Greg. Is it as complicated as it was? And sure, Arkansas Pine Bluff, they don't have to show it all. I get it, but you want to start to work it. So you got to show some of it. You got to rep some of it if you want to be ready for it. Once you get into the meat of your season, and you're at Kansas next week, so you're not going to play with your food in that game. So though that's when we talk about this Missouri defensive front, I want to see how active they can be, how disruptive they can be, because they should be dominant in this game. Based on the opponent, still have good players back. Missouri defensive line should dominate this game. I want to see if they can actually go out and do it. That's the other when we talk about an offensive lineman pancaking a guy or a defensive lineman bull rushing a tackle and he runs him over, or a linebacker coming downhill on a pulling guard and he de-cleats him, and people say, well, it's Arkansas Pine Bluff. How come it doesn't happen every play? Why doesn't it happen every single play then in every single non-conference game like this? So those are the things. Can Missouri go out and dominate? Can Minnesota go out and dominate? Can Utah go out and still be dominant in a spot that they have been prior? By the way, we didn't even mention the 5 o'clock game. Rutgers got some weapons on offense. Like, how dangerous are they going to be offensively this year? Is that going to be a real thing that's consistent throughout the course of this season? So, you mentioned Wake Forest. UCF with Alonzo Barnett, a really successful quarterback at JMU the last few years. Like, are they going to be able to plug him and go and maybe be a dangerous football team this upcoming season? There are things that you're going to be able to see here. That are going to be applicable for the rest of the season. So I'm excited about tonight. I know people look at just the actual quality of the games, but I'm interested in a lot of what we're going to get. Buffalo with zero FBS starts on their offensive line. Can they block anybody against Albany?
32: Oh, boy. Here we go.
0: Just throwing out the question.
32: I love that you went there. You're in the weeds already. The question I'd asked you, and like we've told the listeners for a while now, like you can tell the difference between good and quality, I don't need to see the level of competition. Like you and I, and I think most of our listeners, I think you can watch it and be like, all right, that looks clean. Like that's something that they can build on. That's sustainable. Like being able to, you don't need to play, and people will always, no matter what, say, oh, well, against who? I understand that. But just watch the pad level of the offensive line. Watch the double teams. Watch when the quarterback's getting rid of the football. Watch how quickly the ball's getting out. How much separation do the wide receivers have? Have they hit a couple big plays? You could tell the difference between the completion on an accurate throw and a completion on an average throw. Like, you can tell the difference. Does a guy stop running? Does he throw it behind him? Does he throw it in his body as opposed to on his face mask? Like, you can tell these things. Defensively, are they, is every throw contested? I mean, are they passing things off when they're in a bunch? Like, there's parts of tonight's game, even against substandard competition, where you can really tell what's going to be useful down the road. And you got to watch with a real keen eye, but it can be done. And I think our listeners are certainly smart enough to be able to handle that.
0: Yeah, I don't think there's any doubt about it. Also, we mentioned UAB gets going tonight. This could be a tough football game. I'm high on Illinois. 8 o'clock Big Ten Network. I'll just say this, too. Like, I love that the Big Ten Network's going doubleheader today. Go 5 o'clock and then go 8 o'clock. Like, you've got, I mean, I just think it's intelligent. I think it's smart. I realize the quality of game might not be where people are going to be wowed by it, but why not take advantage of that window? You and I have talked about this, Greg. These other windows that are available in college football, people got to start realizing they're there, taking advantage of them. Big Ten's going to do it tonight. You have to give them credit for that. I think it's a really smart move.
32: Yeah, I'm fine with it. 3 hours can be tight to get a game in. Especially one that could include a lot of scoring early and a lot of passes if Rutgers looks anything like they looked last year. So, understandable. I'm good with it. But they also remember they have an 18-team league. And there's a lot of games they got to broadcast across four networks over the next 5 days. So, NBC, Fox, CBS, Big Ten Network, that's a lot of inventory. So, they might not have had a choice. So, definitely give them credit for putting a game at 5 o'clock, but also understand the circumstances of why they probably had to.
0: Yeah. I would say not likely. I would say impossible. They're not getting a game in 3 hours. Like, that's literally, that cannot be done in college football. UFL, maybe. College football, that's not happening.
32: Just, no. And literally what no we chance. Say in the business, this is behind the curtain. We call it JIP, J-I-P, Join in Progress, which is not a fun feeling if you're on the 8 o'clock game and the game comes to you and it's already 14-0 when the broadcast gets to you, right, Cole? Is that like the worst feeling ever?
0: You're telling me that everybody's not going to Big Ten Network Plus or Paramount Plus, wherever that, I don't even know where that game would be.
32: I don't even know where the secondary spot is.
0: Where does it start? I don't know where the other one starts. I don't even know if there is a Big Ten Network Plus.
32: I need on Fox U or something, like the ESPN U version for Fox. Do they have that?
0: I am not aware of it and do not know about it. Therefore, we'll see how it goes. However, referencing UAB, obviously a lot new. What you're going to be going up against tonight, I have had a lot of conversations about Caden Hauser on this show. You go watch him at ECU. He has a big arm. He has big-time ability. I think he's tough. I think he's got some moxie to him. And you bring back a lot at running back. Receiver has been a bit of a revolving door this year. Now, they put some guys to the NFL, so it hadn't been that big of a deal. But you go get Jason Platt from FAU, which I think gives them a little extra juice than what they've had in the past. Ty Robinson from Ball State in Colorado adds some speed. But you've got the majority of your defense back. What the program is, how the program operates, I think they all know that. You get Jake Renfro from Wisconsin and Cincinnati. He's been a little bit dinged up in his career, but a good center when he's healthy to kind of bolster losing one of the best centers in school history last year. So I feel good about what Bielema's doing, man. I think the team has an identity. I think they know what it is. I think they've been able to roll that over year to year. Now they've upgraded the talent just a little bit at quarterback, brought in some more speed on the perimeter. Anxious to see if they can be a real player this year in the Big Ten, G-Mac, and I think there's a chance they can.
32: You know, define real player for me, if you don't mind.
0: Disruptor and maybe in the playoff discussion at the end of October.
32: Ooh, all right. I'm not going to go as far as to say playoff discussion, but I think disruptor 1,000%.
0: Like, playoff discussion meaning could be a team that is at least in the conversation. Like, you can't rule them out because of what they've done.
32: Fair. So they haven't played their way out of contention.
0: Now they've got Oregon at home at the end of October. So maybe going into that game is what I'm referencing.
32: Yeah. So that's fair. My issue a little bit with their candidacy, if you will. Like, they've never been a super dynamic offense. That's my issue. Like, do you see them as a team that can all of a sudden flip the switch and become a more dynamic outfit offensively?
0: No, I don't think they want to be, though. I mean, I think they want to have a little bit more explosive capabilities, but, I mean, we know what Bielema is at his core. We know what he wants to be. And he wants to be balanced. He wants to be able to control the game on the ground with his defense. I mean, that's going to be his style. But they have continued the last 2-3 years to try to get a little bit more playmakability in-house, and I think they have more quarterback this year. I can't – the receiver thing is kind of like the Ole Miss receiver thing we talk about. Looks like it could be good, might work. Probably has a good chance to work, but I'm not going to sit there and tell you that automatically it's just, yes, they're all on the same page. But I think they're more explosive than they were when he was the Arkansas coach. I think they're more explosive than they were his first 2 years at Illinois, and he knows he needs to continue to upgrade that. The thing that I like about Illinois, Greg, is, number one, I don't think Bielema was going to be overly stubborn like he was at Arkansas, saying we have to run the ball 50-plus times a game to win. I mean, if they need to go out and throw it more, not. I think they will. And I think if it means we need to move more, add more pressure defensively, then we'll go do that. He's got a good staff also. And the personality of the program has been consistent. You can't say that about a lot of teams. A lot of these teams are trying to reinvent themselves every year, you know, go have a new identity, have a new calling card every single season. And I think Brett does a good job of saying, this is how we're going to have to win games. You know, this is what we're going to have to be. And he understands. Now, let's go pick and choose some different advantages we can find. But if they're sitting there going into the Oregon game October 24th, their only loss is at Ohio State, and they're more competitive in that game than they were a year ago, then I think we're talking about them at least being a – because then the conversation, Greg, is you pull the upset against Oregon. Your only loss is to Ohio State with the win against Oregon at home. You're at Maryland, Nebraska, at UCLA, Iowa, and at Northwestern the rest of the way. So, I've full admittance, I don't like playing the schedule game. I like talking about what I think teams will be. And if you're good enough, you'll handle your schedule. It does matter. But if you're good enough, you'll handle your schedule. If you're bad enough, you won't handle your schedule. So, you know, sometimes the schedule, like none of us were talking about Northern Illinois, Notre Dame a couple of years ago. Well, that impacted them in the playoff picture. So, I mean, it's, if you're good enough, you'll take care of it. If you're not good enough, then you won't. Now, there's some teams, I've got Air Force in the playoff. That's heavily related to schedule. I'm not going to pretend like it's not. Like, go look at it. You can't tell me that there's not a very good chance they will be undefeated. With 10 starters back on defense, the first time Troy Calhoun's had his quarterback back in 6 or 7 years, the majority of the guys back on offense, and that schedule. That heavily plays into it. But as you pointed out yesterday when you and I were talking about it, the G5 this year is a completely outlier conversation. Like, flip multiple coins when you're trying to pick that thing. So that is a little bit of a different conversation. I'm just saying,
32: flip a coin 12 times and see then for every team, and whatever team gets heads the most, that makes the playoff.
0: So my thing is this. I'm just saying, going into the Oregon game, I think we're talking about Illinois as an if playoff team. If they knock off Oregon and they can win out, probably would they need to win out? Like, what if they tripped up at, let's just say they lost to Iowa and Ohio State. Where are they in the playoff picture at that point?
32: Oh, gosh.
0: Because you're forgiving the loss on the road in the horseshoe.
32: Yes.
0: The Iowa game, it's probably going to be a top 25 team, maybe outside top 15. Okay, whatever. But, you know, some people will probably try to sell you the emotional aspect of that, whatever it is. But you did lose to them at home. Your wins would be Oregon. The game against Maryland might be a good win. I don't know what the Duke win would look like at that point.
32: I'm just telling you, they're not getting – I don't know why we're even playing this game. They're not getting Oregon at home.
0: Okay.
32: That ain't happening.
0: I don't think that's happening, and I'm not saying it's going to take place. But
32: I'm going to say it one more time.
0: I didn't think Northern Illinois was getting Notre Dame a couple years ago, and they
32: did. Fair enough, I get that. So, that was a hangover game. I understand what you're saying. I think they can be a 10-2 football team. I really do. I think that can happen.
0: We didn't think Vandy was going to get Bama a couple years ago. I'm trying to think of the bigger Big Ten SEC upsets we've gotten the last few years. Like,
32: I mean, hey, that game might – I mean, Illinois had no business getting

0: where there's a massive gap between the top teams and the bottom teams, you have to play the schedule game. So if you want to get on board with the Illini, I'm good with it. I am not sold. I like them fine. I think they're a solid football team, 8-9 wins annually. But they're never going to have, at least I have not seen them to have the ceiling necessary to go and really be a threat at the top of the league.
1: It's going to be an interesting year in the SEC and the Big Ten because of teams like Minnesota, like Illinois, maybe our Rutgers. Those teams in the middle are going to be really fun. Iowa, potentially, but I think they're mentally a little bit ahead of that curve with a lot of people than what we're talking about. And then we've beat it into the ground with the SEC. The middle of the pack, be it South Carolina, Tennessee, Auburn, Mississippi State, Missouri. What are those teams going to do this year? What are those teams going to be? We'll get a little peek at them starting tonight with some of those teams and maybe what they're going to be, what they're going to look like. Greg, tell our listeners about Brombergs.
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0: Welcome back in. McElroy and Kubelik in the morning, 7:25, Thursday, September 3rd, right here on Jocks. More games coming up tonight. We'll talk a little more ACC with Eric McClain of the ACC Network a little bit later in the show. But Georgia Tech's an interesting team out of the ACC, Greg. They get going against Colorado tonight, 7 o'clock on ESPN. Bobby Dodd Stadium in Atlanta. We'll be muggy. We'll be warm. New look Georgia Tech, different offense, different Mendoza. Not that he was at Georgia Tech before, going to be a quarterback. But there's a part of this that I think we kind of skip past because it's cool to talk about the QBs all the time, and that is who their head coach is, what he wants to be, and what they've brought in. This is a team that should be able to run the football. Yeah, a lot of experience back on your offensive line. You go get Justice Haynes from Alabama / Michigan. They should be able to be more of a ground-and-pound football team. Now, they were last year. It was just more quarterback-driven. I am interested to see what the offense looks like, what's mostly different about the offense. I imagine quarterback run's going to be part of that. But a team that should be able to control some games with what they do on the ground, based on the experience at running back, experience on the offensive line. And we know Brinkey's going to want to be that. Like, that's going to be an emphasis, a focal point for his football team. I'm intrigued to see the Georgia Tech offense tonight against, like we talked about yesterday, a Colorado defense that literally has 11 transfers. Like, there will be times that Colorado's defense is playing 11 transfers at once.
1: Yeah.
0: That
1: they gave up 220 a game on the ground last year.
0: Yeah, and that in and of itself says, okay, there will be haywire moments for the defense in this game tonight. Like, they're just, it's very likely that things are going to look rough at a couple points in time.
1: There's also no shame in taking a couple games to get your feet wet with the new coordinator. I mean, dude, with Prime, dude has changed coordinators more than he's changed his cowboy hat. It's like, you know what I mean? How many coordinators can you go through? I think this is, what, 5 different play callers offensively? Is that accurate?
0: Getting close to it, at least.
1: I mean, goodness gracious alive. So we'll see. I'll be curious to see if the offense can go. Like, Brennan Marion's long been talked about as like this offensive savant. I don't know if that's true. I think he's done a good job at UNLV. I can't tell you a whole lot about Sac State. So we'll see whether or not he's the real deal come tonight. But my biggest question is, how the heck are they going to stop the run? I mean, because you know, and you got to tell me, how's this Georgia Tech offensive line? Are they going to be good?
0: I think they're going to be good. I think they'll be one of the better groups in the ACC. Now, it's also a bit of a wild card because I wouldn't have told you Virginia was going to be one of the better groups in the ACC. But we're going to go back to that Indiana argument and probably start having it with more offensive lines across college football, because I think a little bit of the secret is now out, and it's go find as much experience as you can and let those guys rip because they know how to manage it and they know how to handle it. Like, I knew that group had experience, but I don't know if I realized how much that Virginia group had. And just the average age, I believe, is like 23 and a half years old for that Virginia offensive line. I mean, it's insane the experience that that group brings to the table. So I'm interested to see this Georgia Tech O-line. A lot of familiar faces, a lot of guys. Now, the scheme probably going to be a little bit different. They'll be asked to do some different things. You know, you get Joseph Iannotta, who was at Alabama, so you imagine he's somebody that could come in and give you quality reps. We haven't seen a ton of him on the field, but I like him at tackle. I like the way they play and the way that Brent's gotten him going the last few years. I think it's going to be pretty good. Like, what's the usage of the tight end going to be? I don't know. Do they need more than one tight end? You got a couple portal kids coming in, they're going to try to help you. Don't know what that's going to look like. Don't know how much you need them. So there are some question marks, but there are also some really nice potential answers in that a center that's been around college football for a while, a quarterback that's been around college football for a while that has the bloodlines of being successful, has talent, we know that. I've heard great things about his camp. And a running back that can get it, that can flat out get it, that you can lean on. So I'll take Georgia Tech tonight. I'll just say
1: that. So why are they only a 6.5-point favorite?
0: You're the gambling expert on the show. You tell me.
1: I'm far
0: because of all the unknowns. I mean, all the uncertainties.
1: That line does not make sense to me. It doesn't make sense to me. I'm just being honest. I just can't understand it. Like, you could not talk me into Colorado at all, because it just doesn't make sense to me. But that's got to be the sharp side, even though Colorado is usually one of the most public teams in college, in the college football world.
0: Do you think, like, that, I said, do you think that has faded, though? Do you think that sort of fanfare, love affair, we all like you?
1: Like, week one, I don't know. It's like, oh, Prime's got it this year amongst the casuals. You know, I don't know. And maybe they're better than we realize. I mean, that's the hard thing about week one. And as it relates not just to that game, but every game, like, be careful betting this weekend. You don't know. Like, just to everybody, don't go and throw a bunch of money recklessly at a bunch of teams you've never seen, because even these coaches have no clue what they have. So you certainly don't know what these coaches have. So I would just say, with this game specifically, proceed with caution, because the line doesn't make sense. I'm with you. I'm Georgia Tech all day long on this game. I think it'll get sideways, because I think Brent knows that last year they went out there and they stubbed their toe three straight drives. They looked sloppy. And they ended up winning the game and pulling away and getting it done. But it was not a clean performance. It was an ugly win. I think Brent now knows, all right, hey, look, we're going to kick things off Thursday night, big game. Let's look clean. This operation needs to be clean. New OC. What do we know about the new OC? Are they running Buster stuff?
0: That's what I don't have a great feel for, is how that's going to look and how's it going to marry up compared to last year, what it was. I don't think it's going to be as quarterback run heavy. Is it going to be as read option-based heavy as far as, and when I say option, I don't mean triple option. I just mean options on plays that they're going to have. I don't know exactly how that's going to look and what that's going to be. Specifically compared to last year, I think we're going to probably find out that last year was a little bit more of an outlier because of who they had at quarterback and what he was capable of doing and the beating that he was capable of managing on a week-in, week-out basis. You just don't have a lot of quarterbacks that can do that. So that made them very different. First off, do you want to be that? I mean, does George Godsey want his quarterback to even go out and try to be that again? I would say I probably doubt it. So, because he also brings a lot of NFL experience, which tells us what? Not near as much quarterback run.
1: Yeah.
0: So maybe that's what Brent Key thought, is like, hey, we got to get away from some of this stuff and we got to be a little bit more capable throwing the football if we're going to win some of these games that we've been tied in and we haven't been able to pull off. And that's the direction that they want to go. Because I imagine the other people who have been on staff with him can keep some of the, let's just call it the Haynes King stuff. And then you add some different passing concepts and try to get a little bit more versatile that way. That's what I would anticipate.
1: Yeah.
0: So
1: I think it's entirely possible. The other thing I would say, too, is when evaluating Brent Key and the Georgia Tech group, I will always wonder, and last year was a great example, they do not handle success well, or at least they haven't. They are much more comfortable in a giant killer scenario, underdog scenario. That's where they thrive. When they're expected to play well, it has not happened consistently. So I don't know what to attribute that to, but it's something worth watching going forward.
0: Absolutely. All right, so your feedback as well. You want to be a part of the show, 205-834-9450. You can text into the show, call in the show. What are you excited about tonight? What do you want to begin the conversation on heading into the weekend? We can get to all of it. Tweet in at Mac and Cube as well. We'll continue. A Max Ball Thursday, looking at some of these games coming up tonight and over the...
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0: Hey! 7:37, Thursday, September 3rd, right here on Jocks. Glad you're with us. 205-834-9450. Let's move back into the Southeastern Conference. We know Missouri is going to get going tonight, but we will talk some Auburn, some Alabama today as well. Jake Trotter going to be with us at 8 a.m. after our next break. We heard from some of the Alabama staff yesterday, and Kalen DeBoer referencing how the new quarterback that's going to be starting for the Crimson Tide, Keelan Russell, has been gelling with his offense.
14: Yeah, I think he just feels like he can speak up and say the things that he needs to get him going or make corrections. Not that he was holding back before, but I think it's just a stronger presence that he has more consistently. And so, that's the way I think he probably was a lot of his latter high school days. I think he's, finding that rhythm, finding that voice that is in him there that is helping our team. And we need him to do that.
0: So that's Kalen DeBoer on Keelan Russell, Greg. How difficult is it for a first-time starter to take control of the offense like that, to be able to have that voice, have that trust? Does that just come with games? Does that just come with more reps? How dependent is it on the personality of the individual? How does that happen for an individual quarterback who's taken over in an individual offense?
1: I think it depends on the guy first and foremost, but like, let's just be real for a second. As much as we're all excited about Keelan Russell, he really needs everyone else around him to play well too. And it doesn't mean that he can't take over the game. Maybe that's in there, and I'd love to see it early. But I don't know about you, Cole. I don't have a ton of guys that I've watched and studied for a million years that have, I don't know, day one been the best player on the field. Has that happened very often in your world?
0: No, that's difficult.
1: Have you seen that happen? It's insanely difficult. Doesn't mean it can't happen. Doesn't mean it's not possible. It's just something worth watching. So my expectation for him is for his role to grow game over game, week over week, and steadily improve throughout the season. I think if you look at the way Julian Sand was brought along last year by Ohio State, like that's the ideal process of getting the guy up to speed. So think back to how much did they ask Julian Sayin to do early on in the season?
0: Ooh, not a ton.
1: No. Steady, efficient, Occasional playmaking ability, but not, hey, dude, just don't go out there. We got a good defense. Go out there, play smart football, be decisive, be accurate, and hey, efficient. Efficient. Get the ball out. Don't take unnecessary risks. Don't take unnecessary hits. That I thought they brought him along beautifully last year. So that's kind of what I want to see from Keelan, and maybe he's capable of doing more early than Julian was, but I don't know that for sure. I mean, well, I think that's something you find out as a coaching staff once you get in the third quarter of the FSU game or the fourth quarter of the Kentucky game when there's something on the line. So that's the ideal scenario for me, and that's kind of how I'd like to see him developed over the course of the season. How do you see it?
0: Yeah, I think that would be the way that you want to manage it and handle it if it's at all possible, if that's the way that you could get there. I think the offensive line will help determine that. Running back, I think running back's become a little bit of a bigger question than maybe we had going into fall camp. Because some guys have been nicked up just a little bit. What's the rotation going to look like? How heavy of a load can certain guys have? Freshman and pass protection, always going to be a concern, always going to be a question. Those are things I think we're going to be looking to earlier in the season for this Alabama offense to just see where they go early. Like I've said, I think they lean on the tight ends and the receivers early, try to utilize that group with some of the quick game, easier throws, extension of the run game, so to speak. If you were to wager, would you imagine more design quarterback runs earlier or later in the season for Alabama? And I don't think it's going to be a ton either way. But where do we see more? You think we see more later in the year?
1: Absolutely. I mean, hey, maybe you don't need it. Dream scenario, because they're running the ball in a traditional way. So dream scenario, don't ever see quarterback run.
0: Yeah.
1: More likely scenario, quarterback run in gotta-have-it situations.
0: I was thinking that maybe you want to try to just get him comfortable, loosen things up early, assist the run game early, and then what you said later is what I was thinking of. They might not need it later. So if I had to wager, and again, I don't think it's going to be more than 15% of the offense regardless, get it out there early on, show it, make people defend it, get him a little bit more comfortable with it, and then it fades as the season goes on and becomes much more nice to have than need to have midway through and then later in the season, kind of like how I would project it. Before we move to Auburn, talk about some of the things happening on the Plains heading into their opener against Baylor. If you're looking to move into a new home or out of your home, Greg, who should you call?
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0: All right, we'll get to a break. Come back. Hear from Alex Golers. Talk a little bit of Auburn, their opener against Baylor on Saturday afternoon. We'll do that next right here on Jocks.
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1: You know what's funny is if this game becomes a bit of a track meet, I think it kind of levels the playing field a bit. I mean, let's be real. If we're going to take one unit in this game, based on last year's performance, it's probably Auburn's defense, right? But then again, it's hard to assess what USF was and how they're going to be this year and how it all comes together, the O-line, all this other stuff. So offense is notoriously, I'm just the tiniest bit always concerned about that group. Too much new on Baylor's offense to know exactly. New quarterback, new weapons, all this other stuff. So answer me this. How good do you think Auburn's going to be in the back end defensively?
0: I think they can be good, maybe not great or elite.
1: Because that's my fear. I think Spavital is going to come out and say, dude, forget about running it. We're just going to chunk it all over the yard, and I'll throw it 60 times, and who cares? And that's a lot of pressure on DJ Lagway, but he's got the talent. I do think this is a system that will really enhance the decision-making that was problematic last year.
0: Okay.
1: What do you think?
0: I'd say be careful going that direction, because I do think when you have Rashawn Pleasant, Eric Winters, Champ Anthony, guys who have been in this system for a while, you're going to be able to mix and match some things. You're going to be able to line up places, show things, and then get to different things. And that could be very problematic for him, specifically with if you're showing something that protection is going to break down because you thought one thing was coming, it's not, and you got to make that decision even faster. I think that could be a problem.
1: Fair.
0: I think linebackers are going to be a strength, which could also potentially help the secondary a little bit, being able to add pressure, cover ground, things of that nature. But the veterans that he has in that system, speaking of DJ Durkin, I would say be careful if that was the mindset you're going to take into this game on offense.
1: Why do you think that is, though? Like, I'm not sold at all on Auburn secondary.
0: But just because he's proven that he'll throw the ball to the other team. That's why.
1: I know, but he's also proven to throw it in some really tight windows and play really well, too. So you catch him on the wrong day. I'm not saying that like I trust him implicitly, but let's be real. Like Auburn is the better team. Like if Baylor's going to scale up, how are they going to scale up? Are they going to do it with their run defense? Probably not. They gave up almost 200 a game last year on the ground. Are they going to scale up on
0: it's not going to be ground and pound.
1: No, they're not going to pound you. That's not what they are. Like, not against DJ Durkin. Like DJ Durkin's going to be great against the run. That's what they do. That's stop the run. Come hell or high water, I'm stopping the run. So their only path to victory is for DJ Lagway to play really well, which I think is 100% possible. Mechanically, some of the inaccuracies, some of the decision-making, his footwork last year, it was a mess. But we've seen a guy, certainly, we've seen a Tiger change his stripes before. It can happen. I'm not saying it will, I'm just saying it can. And I don't trust him necessarily, but I do think that's my only path to victory. Okay. So I gotta empower him. I gotta let him rip it, and I gotta see what happens.
0: Yep. I mean, you look at Auburn only giving up 20 plays through the air of 25 yards or more last year. That was, it was tied for 30th with a ton of teams, though. I mean, there were not. Ohio State led the nation with 11. Fresno State had 13, and then you start getting into the 14, 16, 18 range. So it was pretty good in the landscape of college football. I just think having that wherewithal back there, that'd be a dangerous task for Lagway, who, if he sees or thinks or feels some kind of pressure, you know, like I do, he's going to start to move. And he's going to throw off his back foot. He's going to try to go sidearm. And he's going to lose some accuracy, and that can be problematic. So if you're asking him to go through the quick game first, quick ball distribution initially, then lead up to that, maybe a little bit later, I might say potentially you could live that way. But just pushing the ball down the field right out of the jump, I would be wary of that if I was Jake Spavital, just because of how we've seen him get sporadic at times. But as you also stated, I mean, we've seen him be really good, and we've seen him complete a couple passes that wowed just about everybody that watched him. So that's the fun part of the chess match, man. It's like, how does DJ Durkin think he needs to play it? Does he need to be overly aggressive up front? Does he need to overload one side of the line of scrimmage? Does he need to try to make him think about coverage early, get to something else? Like, how much disguise is there? How much base is there? How much pressure is there? And then how do they sort of counteract? And that's the other part, too. Like, talking to a couple coaches this offseason, we still don't do a good enough job of explaining to people how important these iPads are on the sideline. Like, the amount of trust that the coaches now have on in-game adjustments is remarkable compared to what it used to be. I don't think people understand, Greg, that it used to be coach came over, asked quarterback, asked center, listened to his GA in the box, said, okay, maybe we need to try this. Didn't know 100% that's what it was. Now, these guys go straight to the iPad and they start watching it right out of the gate. They come right up. They don't even talk. They go straight there. They get the clicker. They start watching the iPad. It is video evidence of what is happening right then, right there. So you can adjust a lot easier, and more importantly, you can adjust a lot more accurately to the things that are happening in-game. And that's a huge deal. And that's why, regardless of what it is, the adjustments are going to be the most important part either way.
1: Yeah, and the adjustments are big. And going back to the conversation we just had about Auburn, they did not give up a lot of big plays. That is absolutely 100% an accurate statement. However, they did give up about 6.4 yards per dropback, which was 73rd in college football last year. So pretty average, if not slightly below.
0: Yeah.
1: Now, they stopped the run entirely. And how would you say Spavital deals with it? Do you think he's a big play machine? No, I think he's an efficiency junkie. Like, he's a 6-yard completion guy. So I think they match up okay. Now, they got to hold up in protection, which is a big if. And they somehow got to find a way to make sure that DJ Lagway's feet are in the ground when he throws the ball. Those two things, and those are not easy things, by the way. But if they do those two things, they got a shot. I think Auburn's, they're going to need their A game to win the game, Baylor. But I think the A game's in there. And I think it is, like last year, a bit of a dangerous team to play against in the opener, because they're capable.
0: No doubt.
1: And they have a talented quarterback.
0: Yep. And good coaching staff at the end of the day. You got guys that can dial it up. And that's one of the reasons it's going to make it just a little bit more complicated. So I'm intrigued to see it. I think it's one of the games this weekend that it's actually faded a little bit. I think it was getting a lot of run early in the offseason. It was one that we talked about a lot. And now so much attention's gone to LSU-Clemson. So much attention is going to Ole Miss-Louisville for the right reasons. That one probably deserves even more than it's getting. But this is one that could be huge for either team. I mean, Dave Aranda, a bit of a hot seat. You know, Alex Golish, year one. How much further past expectations can he go? What are the expectations? I mean, we've had some Auburn fans call in, text in, tweet in. What are your expectations for Auburn this year? 205-834-9450. What are your expectations for Alabama? We'll get to this today. We'll get to it tomorrow. But what do you realistically think you're going to see from your team this upcoming weekend? Before we get to any of that, Greg, tell our listeners about the dealer of the year for GMC 6 years in a row, Bill Smith Buick GMC.
1: Yeah, 6 years in a row and nine times overall. 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
26: Golf legend Tiger Woods has reached a plea deal in Florida following his March rollover crash. Appearing in a Martin County courtroom, Woods pleaded no contest to a reduced charge of reckless driving and refusing to submit to testing. As part of the agreement, the 15-time major champion was ordered to pay a $1,500 fine and had its driver's license suspended for 5 full years. I'm Drake Toll.
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23: 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This is McElroy and Kubelik in the Morning.
0: All right, welcome back in. McElroy and Kubelik in the Morning. Hour number two underway, 8 a.m. Thursday, September 3rd, right here on Jocks. going to continue the college football conversation. A team that I feel like we've spent a decent amount of time on, but probably needs a little bit more run on this show heading into the season, would be Indiana. Based on what they're coming off of, based off what they have plugged in to replace some of what they lost, a legitimate national championship contender. And Jake Trotter of ESPN.com recently had a chance to sit down with Kurt Cignetti, discuss his team and some of what they may be for this upcoming season. Joins us now on the Higginbotham Hotline. Inability to waste time, something that Kurt Cignetti seems to be mastering and emphasizing. What can you tell us about that aspect of him being the Indiana coach, Jake?
2: Yeah, hey guys. I wrote about Cignetti's first head coaching job at IUP during their playoff run last year, and I've talked to some of those players who are almost in their 30s now, but they all said it was really strange when he got there. He cut practice time in half, and then the most bizarre thing was they were getting ready to go out for their 11th spring practice, and he comes in the locker room and says, "We're done, guys." And they were like, "We're done today? We're done. We're done for the entire spring?" He said, "Yeah. Go rest up. Go study. We'll see you in the fall." And they ended up winning 17, 18, 19 games over that first two-year stretch, basically revived that program. And Cignetti has kept this regimen basically through JMU in Indiana where, you know, they might practice 90 minutes. But when they're out there, I got a chance to watch practice the other day. It is just boom, boom, boom. One thing to the next. They don't redo plays. They don't redo snaps. Nobody is really standing and watching for more than, you know, maybe 30 seconds. The first team offense, you know, they go down the field. Second team offense is going within 3 seconds. Third team offense. And then, you know, after a little bit of that, they're on the individual drills. And, you know, the players told me, this has allowed us to get what we need to get done, but, you know, stay pretty fresh. And then we've got more time in the film room. We've got more time to recover. Joe Bruner, the starting guard, who was a transfer from Wisconsin, started the last 2 years for the Badgers. He said, "I was so used to, you know, getting out of practice, like showering and sprinting to class." He's like, "Now I've got plenty of time to get where I need to get to. And there's just less stress in my life, and we can't argue with the results on the field because, you know, they won double digit games for the first time in program history 2 years ago, and then they go 16-0 and win the national championship." So, you know, Isaiah Jones, their linebacker, fifth year guy, said, "You know what? I don't get 20 reps anymore. I get 3, but those reps got to count. They got to be perfect. They got to go. I got to go 100% on them." And again, you've seen the results on the field from the way he does things.
1: How would you assess his personality in your visit with him and your time around the program? Because I think he comes across as brash. He comes across as unapologetic. I've been around him a long time. I do think he's changed a bit over the course of time, but how is it that he gets guys that might have a lower ceiling? How does he get those guys to elevate their play the way they have the last couple of years?
2: Yeah, I mean, there's a strong belief there, a lot of confidence in what they're doing. And, you know, kind of reminds me of, you know, Steve Spurrier, for example, where he just exuded confidence. I've talked to Bob Stoops about this before. You know, Spurrier exuded confidence, and it trickled down to the rest of the team. And, you know, they played with that same kind of swagger. I know Stoops, when he went to Oklahoma, tried to, and, you know, their personalities were similar, but, you know, brought that same confidence, and within 2 years they win a national championship. And, you know, I think Cignetti, you know, has a little bit of that. You know, my first real interaction with him, because I didn't know him when he was at JMU, and you know, I didn't really get over to Indiana that first season. They were playing Ohio State, you know, huge game, and Ohio State wins going away. You know, Caleb Downs had a punt return touchdown, I remember, in that game. And, you know, it was a little closer than the score indicated, but Ohio State effectively blew them out. And, you know, a lot of people at the time were, you know, Indiana's, you know, they're a little bit of a fraud. They're a product of a soft schedule. They don't deserve to be in the playoff, et cetera, et cetera. And I think I got the last question, and I went to the Indiana presser instead of Ohio State that day. And, you know, I asked him, you know, a lot of people are saying, you guys, you know, don't belong in the playoff. Like, what say you? Do you think you guys deserve to be in despite what happened today? And he got a little huffy. He, you know, he said, is that a serious question? That can't be a serious question. And was getting ready to get up and walk off the dais. And, you know, the follow-up is always key. And I followed up. I said, well, is that a yes? And he smiled and gave me a wink. And if you talk to former players, you know, he's not going to pump you up. But if you get the smile and the wink, that means you did a good job. That's his way of giving you approval and, you know, very meaningful. And that's the other thing, too, with Cignetti. Like, he doesn't talk at practice at all. Like, you never hear him say anything. And the intention of that is when he does talk, everybody's ears perk up. Like, it's really meaningful. And, you know, he told me, you know, Greg, before the Alabama game last year, they were having a terrible practice. And, you know, they're getting ready to fly to the Rose Bowl, and everybody's on their mind. You got their minds on California. And he stopped practice, and everybody, like, remembers it vividly because it never happened before. And, you know, told them, we're about to get our butts kicked. If we play like this, you think this is some vacation. Like, we still got to practice. And everybody locked in from there. And players say that was a real turning point. So he's got this confidence, and he knows when to speak. And, you know, he really commands a lot of respect out of his players.
0: Jake Trotter of ESPN.com is joining us on the Higginbotham Hotline. Great article up now at ESPN.com on Kurt Cignetti leading this Indiana program, kind of his past and how it led to this. Is there anything specific that you came away with on quarterback mentoring, tutoring, preparing? Because we all know about Fernando Mendoza. We've completely forgotten about Curtis Work 2 years ago, who had an exceptional season and kind of came out of nowhere with it. And now in line to do it again with Josh Hoover, at least we know a wonderful talent that they've been able to bring in. I think it's going to go well again. But anything specific from that aspect of his coaching of maybe how and why it's working to the level that it is?
2: Yeah, I mean, after watching TCU against North Carolina, you're like, man, maybe Josh Hoover's really good because they scored 48 against North Carolina last year with Hoover and only managed 10 in Ireland the other day. I mean, part of it is he picks the right guys. You know, Curtis Rourke was the MAC Offensive Player of the Year. You know, really tough guy. You know, he played, what was the injury? I think he played with like a torn ACL his entire senior year at Indiana. Nobody knew about it. You know, he injured it during the preseason. You know, and he was a really good MAC player before he went over there. You know, his older brother, Nathan Work, had been an all-conference player for Ohio U and was actually, you know, a star player in the CFL right now. And then, you know, I had actually heard, you know, talking to people in the NFL, they were aware of Fernando Mendoza at Cal. Like, he was on some people's radar. And there were some people out there that said, like, keep an eye on that guy. Like, he has the potential to be, you know, maybe not the number one overall pick. I don't think anybody was predicting that. But, you know, he's the chance to play in the NFL someday. And so I think part of it is he's, you know, he's picked the right guys. The challenge with Hoover is going to be this. And, you know, I've talked to people there about it. You know, Hoover's a little bit more of a gunslinger than what they've had. You know, he's got some mobility. You know, he can make plays outside the pocket, but he will take some chances. I mean, it's the reason he's led the nation in turnovers the last years. And I think the thing that he got to adjust to is realizing, like, we don't have to score 50 to win. You know, I've got Charlie Becker and Nick Marsh at wide receiver. Like, get the ball and let them make plays. Like, those guys are probably future NFL players. I've got an awesome defensive line led by, you know, Tyreek Tucker and, you know, really good linebacking core. I've got, you know, a stud offensive line, you know, blocking in front of me led by Carter Smith, their left tackle who's back, who's a preseason All-American. So, you know, play within himself and let the talent around him, you know, produce and set the tone. But he's going to try to take some chances, and it'll be interesting to see, you know, how that meshes with Cignetti, because it's not what he wants necessarily, but Hoover can make a lot of plays. And I think Indiana is going to be exciting to watch this year. I mean, I don't think the average college football fan realizes that they lost, you know, the bulk of their receiving core, and I think they're going to be better at receiver this year. They had a first-round pick, and they had Elijah Surratt, who was a great player for them. Great player for SIG going back to JMU. And I'm telling you what, Charlie Becker and Nick Marsh, they look the part. I mean, they look like NFL-caliber wide receivers. So, you know, they have a system in place. They've had continuity at offensive coordinator with Shanahan, and, you know, they know what they're doing, clearly, with the quarterback position.
1: So I think that Hoover's going to be a good fit. I think that's all plausible. One thing we haven't spent a ton of time on is whether or not their run game will be comparable to last year. I think we like their personnel at running back. We like their personnel on the offensive line. But in order to be the same team as they were last year, they better be able to pound it when they wanted to. So how do we feel about their ability to run the ball this year, take some of the pressure off Josh Hoover in the passing game?
2: Yeah, well, I mean, as I mentioned, their offensive line, I think, is going to be really good, number one. So that really helps when you can – I mean, Indiana pushed Ohio State's defensive line, around a little bit in that game. I mean, I should say it was more the Indiana defensive line that got after Ohio State. But, like, they've got a good offensive line. You know, Kaleon Black for them is with the 49ers. He was a really good runner, 2,000-yard rusher. So I don't think that their running back talent is quite as good as it was last year with 2,000-yard rushers. But, you know, they've got a couple of guys that they feel good about. You know, Turbo Richard was a Boston College starting running back last year. He's a transfer. They've got Kobe Martin, who they really like, who's going to be in the mix, 6 foot, 200 pounds, certainly not a little guy. It's going to be, it's going to be by committee. I don't know that there's like one guy that's going to get a bunch of carries or the majority of the carries, but I think they feel pretty good about, the different styles of back that they have and then the fact that their offensive line is going to be really good again.
0: I don't think there's any doubt about that. Jake Trotter of ESPN with us on the Higginbotham Hotline. Where do you put them in the Big Ten? And maybe the Big Ten in its totality as far as teams with a chance to win that conference go to the playoffs.
2: Yeah, I mean, I think the top tier of the Big Ten is, I would put Indiana in the same tier as Oregon and Ohio State. The difference this year is schedule. And, unlike last year, Ohio State has a brutal schedule. I mean, they go to Texas week two. They got to go to USC, they go to Iowa, they've got Oregon, and then they go to Indiana on October 17th. And it's probably going to be the biggest home game in Bloomington history. Like, Indiana has never played a home game like that. They have Ohio State and Michigan back-to-back in October, and then they get USC later on. But you look at their schedule, and it's North Texas, Howard, Western Kentucky, in the non-conference. They've, one of the softest non-conferences in the country, and they have three or four pretty winnable games again before the Ohio State game. So it would not surprise me if they're, 6-0, top five in the country by the time the Buckeyes come to town. But I think that they're right there. It seems like nationally people are giving Ohio State a lot of deference and for good reason. Their offensive skill talent is tremendous, and Ohio State is almost like Alabama was under Saban, where, they're just sort of preseason top three regardless of who's on the roster at this point. Everybody just assumes they're going to be really good, and they are going to be this year. USC is another team to kind of keep an eye on, but, God, their schedule is so tough. And, until we see them win these close, tough Big Ten games, it's hard to, predict them going to the playoff. And even teams like, Minnesota, I think, has a chance to be really feisty. They've, they've been a 7-8-9 win team under PJ Fleck. They've got their quarterback back, Drake Lindsey, who had a great freshman year. Anthony Smith is a, preseason All-American type defensive end. There's a lot of really good teams in the Big Ten. Not a lot of teams have, easy schedules. But I think right now if I was going to pick who the playoff teams out of the Big Ten, I'd go Indiana, Ohio State, Oregon.
0: Jay, great stuff, man. Thanks for hopping on. Cool conversation. It's kind of like what Greg said. I don't know if that perception exactly matches a lot of what Cignetti really is. So it's always cool to kind of get a little bit more of the behind the scenes and see how he operates and why he does some of the things that he does. But thanks for taking the time to join it with us. Look forward to catching up again soon.
2: All right, fellas. Good to talk to y'all. Take care.
0: There you go. Jake Trotter, ESPN.com, on the Higginbotham Hotline. 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All right, we'll continue talking this weekend's slate of games. Multiple coaches around the conference joined the SEC teleconference yesterday. We'll hear a little bit of what some of the SEC head coaches had to say and how that may shape our opinions on what they're going to do this weekend. Next on...
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0: In the morning, 8:19, Thursday, September 3rd, right here on Jocks. We have Eric McLean of the ACC Network coming up in about 20 minutes to help us preview ACC games tonight, teams in action tonight, and then obviously a Clemson-LSU matchup. Why does he think Clemson may be able to pull that upset? I was asked this morning, Greg, who's under more pressure in this game? Dabo Swinney, Lane Kiffin. Which direction would you go when asked that question?
1: Kiffin, by a mile. I feel like Dabo is already in a pretty good spot. While, yes, answer me this. Dabo loses the game. Does it change what people think about Clemson football?
0: I don't think so.
1: Probably not.
0: There will be certain people, Greg, that look at it as a little bit of a continuation from last year, but I think we understand that that might be a really good LSU team. That's a really difficult place to play. I think we would look at it with a little bit more of an open eyes on that one, where some other people may look at that, it's a carryover from last year. It's going to be another miserable season because they lost to LSU beginning of last year. Therefore, they're heading on the same spiral that they were a year ago.
1: That's where I'm... For example, I just think there's a lot more to lose in Baton Rouge than there is in Clemson. Like, people, all right, continuation of last year. All right, well, Dabo's lost it or whatever. But people have already been saying that. Meanwhile, Lane is, God's gift to football. I mean, seriously, that's kind of how he's been the savior of the program. The guy that's going to bring all the juice, all the energy. So I think by a mile, there's way more pressure on LSU in this game. Plus, they're at home.
0: Yeah.
1: Like last year, I would have told you the pressure was on Clemson. Everybody's back. Most returning production in the country. Top four team in the country. This is the proof of concept year for Dabo. Hey, we went all in on these guys. We retained our roster. This is the year we got to get it. And by the way, we're at home. Can't lose this game. Well, they lost it, and it broke the team. I think the same could happen this year if, for whatever reason, LSU lost this game on Saturday. I don't think they will, but still, it's. I think there's a ton of pressure on LSU in this situation.
0: Speaking of Lane, 5 p.m. Saturday, they play at Alabama State. Just thought I'd throw that out there.
2: Oh, okay.
0: That Lane plays at Alabama State. They're 0-1. Hornets are 1-0 this year at ASU Stadium there in Montgomery. Thought I'd at least let people know. Like, a lot of conversation about Lane this week. We haven't talked much about them playing at Alabama State, but Lane will be at Alabama State on Saturday at 5. 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It's going to be this weekend. 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And also, too, Greg, being the first game of the season, I mean, how many teams have we seen? I mean, Notre Dame lost two in a row last year. They got back in the playoff picture. We've seen other teams go down early and still be able to be in the discussion for the college football playoff. Be it the fact that it's week one, I do think removes a little bit of pressure from both. Now, a lot of this pressure the last 2 weeks is self-inflicted by Lane. Just bringing the extra attention, bringing the extra eyeballs, not all for the right reasons. I mean, people are going to begin the conversations. We've heard it about focus, about preparation, about looking at your team in certain ways. Why would you do this to your team? Keeping guys involved. It's going to be part of it. Whether you like it, love it, hate it, whatever it is, today's going to be a big day in the entire situation. We haven't even gotten into any of that, probably because we don't really want to. If y'all want to talk about that, we can. But I think Greg and I are done with the legal conversations for the year because we've got football tonight. But we'll have news on it tomorrow. You'll hear more news about it today. Three-man front will probably give you live updates on it. I mean, we've got the attorney general in Louisiana that's filing amicus briefs. We got the SEC looking at different things legally. We've got the Georgia AG trying to go in there and trying to get LSU suspended. I mean, it's a lot going on. We'll talk about it at some point. We're trying to talk football right now. But being that it is the first game of the season, does it add extra pressure either way when you look at the schedules or maybe the expectations for either of those teams? Of what maybe needs to happen for either side in that LSU-Clemson game?
1: I think the biggest thing for Clemson is, one, don't fall victim to the environment. It's going to be insane. All right? It's going to be really, really good. We all know that. The other thing, I think they have to get the ball out quickly with Christopher Vezina. Get it out quick. The best opportunity that Clemson has in this game is at wide receiver. That's how they win it, is at wide receiver.

0: And if they can get the ball in those guys' hands, I like their chances.
1: Yeah.
0: I mean, get the ball in their hands as quickly as possible, get it out, allow them to catch and run. If you want to mix in some downfields, by all means, but I don't think that's the path. I think it's get the ball out, let it rip, and we'll see what happens from that point forward. So I think the wideouts have to be massive for Clemson if they're going to stay in this one or potentially pull the upset. It starts there, and that's the one area where I actually think they have a chance to neutralize the talent advantage, because I think they could, you could make a case, they have more talent at wide receiver than LSU has at corner. And that's saying something because I like LSU's corners an awful lot.
1: Right. Does it put more pressure on DJ Pickett? Does he have to have a big game? Does the LSU secondary need a bigger game than we've been talking about? Because we've talked a lot about the front, the style that Blake Baker's going to bring, the linebackers with Weeks, but should we have been talking more about this LSU secondary and what they have to do in this game in order for LSU to find success? Or maybe just prevent Clemson from finding ways to stay in this game and be dangerous late?
0: Yeah, I think it's a tough one. It's kind of all over the place there. But I would say the corners need to play well. Yeah, I think that's a fair take. It also depends how many resources they have to attribute to stopping the run, because I don't think it's going to be a lot. I mean, do you think Clemson's going to be able to run the ball?
1: I don't see a lot of that, no. I mean, listen, I will say, with some of the read game that Chad Morris is going to implement, which you can bring some quarterback run into that as well, he's going to give you the pre-snap motion, that the eye candy, that kind of stuff can help. I mean, if you're getting a little overzealous at the line of scrimmage, could you see a jet sweep getting out wide and not having enough bodies to cover it up? Feasible. But I know what you mean when you ask that question, and you mean, are they going to consistently go in this game and have success running the football? My answer to that is no. Can they find some things occasionally? Sure. But they're not going to go in there and just be a ground-and-pound football team, run it successfully for the entire game. That, to me, is not going to happen. I will say, I think the O-line is better than we give it credit for. Not dominant by any stretch, but it's not a liability like we've seen it in other years. But when it's been a liability, they've had big boy running backs, quarterbacks, receivers to be able to overcome it. I don't know if they have that kind of a talent this year, but mixing up some of the read game, pre-snap junk it up a little bit, add some Q run, they'll find some things occasionally, but consistently, no, Greg. I don't think that can happen for Clemson in this game.
0: I think they got to hit a couple big hitters in the run game.
1: Yes.
0: I mean, that's what it comes down to. I'm not sure they'll be able to consistently run it. But if they can pop a 30-yarder or pop a 40-yarder here or there a couple times, maybe that's it. That opens things up consistently. So I would not anticipate a ton of, 5, 6, 7 yards a pop. But I do think they have some explosiveness with Davidson, the young back that didn't get a ton of time last year, but it's in there. And he was really highly regarded prospect coming out of high school, and they like him. So it's worth watching. We'll see how it goes.
1: Let's go to G in Tuscaloosa on the Higginbotham Hotline. Wants to talk games coming up this weekend. Welcome into the show, G.
2: Hey, good morning, guys. So I want to talk about the Louisville and Ole Miss game. I'm a Louisville fan. And Greg, I believe you're calling that game Sunday. So,
0: yes,
2: okay. So a little bit of, sure you've done your homework. So first I'm going to talk about the reason I'm confident Louisville's ability to pull this upset from a defensive standpoint. I'm sure you know about Cleb Lubin, the defensive end. I like their pressure. Our interior linemen, we lost a few and turnover there, so that's questionable. I love our linebacking core, Saquon Clark, T.J. Capers, and Antonio Watts. If they were in the SEC, they would be getting a lot of praise. And I think our secondary is legit. T.J. Banks, who transferred from Ole Miss, he hadn't even cracked the starting lineup. So I like our secondary. I like our defense. The only thing concerns me is when it's like 3rd and 7, 3rd and 8, our linebackers drop a little bit too deep. And if our interior linemen don't maintain their lanes, then Trinidad has that lane to maybe get that 10, 11-yard gain to sustain the first down. Offensively, I love our offense except for one key thing, and I'll touch on that in a minute. I love our back. Of course, you know Brown and Brown, UPS, what can Brown do for you? I love Trey Richardson coming over from Vanderbilt. You guys are familiar with him. And we got McCoy out of Florida State. What people don't know about is our tight end, Brock Foley, coming out of Tulsa. I think he's going to be a wild card, and Brahms really excited about utilizing him. The only thing concerns me is our quarterback. Obviously, Lincoln Kinghoff is first year. We hear good things about what he did as a backup for Julian Sam, but you're going to hear positive things from every coach. So that's what concerns me, the unknown right there in a big game like this. So what do you guys think?
1: Thank you, Max.
0: I mean, good breakdown.
1: Yeah, go really ahead, G-Mac, take it.
0: I'll second everything you said about Louisville's defense. I think that's how they win the game. They're going to have to defend. They're going to have to corral the quarterback. Of course, we know Trinidad can extend and make plays. He's great in a scramble situation. He's terrific off schedule. So there's so much to like about Trinidad Chambliss, but if there's one group that you want to defend him with, given how often he escapes the pocket horizontally, you know, Clev Lubin on one side and AJ Green on the other, like, those guys have some length. They also have some length, and they'll bat some passes, so that'll be big, I think, in this game. Because if you watch, and answer me this, Cole, I mean, you've watched him, Clev Lubin's not some twitched up dude. Like, he's kind of a mauler. Like, he's kind of a, I don't feel like he's outrageously quick, but he just gets home with power, and I feel like he gets home because he's got good motor. So how would you assess Clev Lubin's pass rush style?
1: Yeah, I agree with you. I mean, I do think he's got great hands, heavy hands, but also understand how to utilize those with his pass rush moves, be it rip swim. But he's a high energy, high effort guy. With that comes understanding of when to turn speed to power, you know, when to try to dip and rip around the edge. I when I first saw him physically, I was like, well, this guy's not going to be great setting the edge in the run game. But he is, because his stature, like you said, he's not like a Myles Garrett as far as how he's built. But he's not. He doesn't back down from anything physically. And playing like his hair on fire is obviously what I like the most about him. But that physicality, too. I mean, when he decides to go down the middle of a tackle, it's trouble. But I think he understands when to do it, and that's why he has so much success with it. So, you know, the biggest concern here for me would be what G pointed out, and that is how you rush the passer. Because we've seen Trinidad break people down. And at the end of the day, if it's 3rd and 6, 3rd and 8, 3rd and 10s, and you're allowing him to convert 3rd downs when you've got plays covered, because I'll go back to what you said about Clemson. I think for Ole Miss, not all of it, maybe not as much as Clemson, but a massive part of this game is going to be on wide receivers and how they fit in, you know, kind of plays that they can make. Will they be given opportunities because of Kewon Lacy, because of the ability of Trinidad to run the football, because Ole Miss is going to be good at tight end? The receivers, are they going to have to step up and win some one-on-ones and just flat out make some plays? And you know what? That might be throwing on a bubble and turning that into a 12-yard gain on 3rd and 8. That could be it. Just throwing it uncovered. Go make a play, because you are our best option on this play to go out and get yards. If that's the case, can they do it? We've said it. We don't know. Not a lot proven there. But you got guys that have been successful other places that are coming in with ability. If that gets going, then I think Ole Miss wins the game. And it maybe wins it comfortably. I would flip it around to a newer offensive line going up against a defensive line that I got a ton of respect for. I love Lubin. I love the Louisville front seven. But what Louisville does against the Ole Miss defensive line may go further in deciding this football game, because I still think Ole Miss has options on offense. You can run your quarterback. You can hand it to your tailback 35 times if you want to. You can utilize your tight ends. You can go fast. You may have some receivers that can make some big plays. Don't necessarily know just yet. It is a new OC. I flip it around, Greg. I think if Louisville's going to win this game, they have to neutralize that Ole Miss front. They cannot let that defensive line go crazy, because if we start hearing about Will Echols in the backfield and him getting TFLs and him disrupting, and it doesn't have to be his name called for an actual tackle, I think you're smart enough to point it out in a broadcast of, hey, this is the guy that turned that run the opposite direction and the reason why somebody else was able to come clean it up. If Cam Franklin's doing that in the backfield, if Suntaron Perkins gets going off the edge, that's where, I mean, maybe it's a Jaheim Otis, who we've seen at Alabama and Colorado coming in there getting big reps. I've heard really good things about Blake Purchase this offseason and what he's done through camp, and maybe he's making plays. So that's the part of this game that I think, if Louisville's going to be competitive, if Louisville's going to find a way to go win it, they've got, I almost want to say, they got to shut that D-line down.
0: I would agree with that. I think slowing it down's big. Capturing the edge is big. Brody Foley, who we referenced, the tight end from Tulsa, I really like him. I think he's a great player. I think he's really good in pass pro. I think he can be helpful there. I do think this Ole Miss defensive line is deeper. They're longer on the edges than they've been in the past. That'll be helpful as well. And as it relates to the quarterback and answering G's question, like Lincoln Kienholz, and we don't know. We don't know for sure just yet, right? Lincoln Kienholz made that decision to start Julian Sain last year harder than people realize, harder than people thought going into the season. Now, I think most people thought it was going to be Julian Sain from the get-go, but that competition lingered, and from what I was told, it was authentic. Like, he actually did play well enough to make it hard on Ryan Day to ultimately decide who their guy was going to be. And Julian Sain went on to become a Heisman finalist. So I'm not suggesting that Lincoln Kienholz is all of a sudden going to flip the switch and be, you know, Lamar Jackson 2.0 or Diego Pavia, and he's going to be in New York at the end of the year. But his mobility is different. And they have relied on four different quarterbacks from the transfer portal the last 4 years. The first three all had starting experience with Shuck, Plummer, and Miller Moss last year. Those guys are all traditional dropback. Kienholz is a runner, and he's got that mobility. So it's a different angle. It's a different adjustment. It's a different tweak. It's a different style than what you might have seen in the past. And with them trying to capture the edge and hit perimeter runs, the threat of the backside with the quarterback pulling on an outside zone read, that's a problem. So I think that can slow Ole Miss down a bit, but it's worth watching. So I think Kienholz is an X factor in this game, determining how they might be able to pull it off.
1: I just want to give an update quickly. The YouTube on the computer screen here did go back to the live cottage summer bird feeder. Mm-hmm. We don't have a single bird right now. Not a single one. There's nothing.
0: No birds?
1: There's not a single thing there.
3: Are we for sure it's live?
1: It says it's live.
3: Okay.
1: And we did have a comment that said, I still saw a hummingbird in my red cardinal flower 2 days ago in northeast Vermont. Mm-hmm. So bird lovers are, I mean, that's real.
3: Like, oh, yeah, they're out
1: they're
3: there.
1: They're in there. Yeah. I mean, I've seen some bird watchers before out with, like, the binoculars and whatnot, but I'm staying locked into a live YouTube at 8:30 in the morning.
0: You feel good about it?
1: It's like I said, not for me, but it's been forced on me now 2 days in a row.
0: Just clearly there's some type of agenda.
1: According to Seven Reed in the comments, hummingbirds remember up to 300 places that they get food.
3: Weird, so do I.
1: I was going to say, I take the over for myself.
0: How many hummingbirds did they interview to get that information?
1: A lot.
0: Whole heap?
1: Seven Reed also says, I find when I mix in shelled peanuts, they come in like crazy. Here we got a hummingbird in the screen now. Here we go. Yeah, we got action.
3: See, look what you
1: we
3: did.
1: We got action.
3: You brought it.
1: All I had to do was so tune bad. In. All I had to do was tune in. Okay.
0: That was it.
1: All right. We'll get to a break. On the other side, Eric McClain going to join us today.
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1: All right, welcome back in. McElroy and Kubelik in the morning, 8:41, Thursday, September 3rd, right here on Jocks. 205-834-9450 if you want to get into the show. Text or phone. Golden Domer wants to chime in there now. Welcome into the show, Domer.
16: Top of the morning, top of the morning, gentlemen.
1: Good morning.
16: All right, so I wanted to give you my bowl predictions for the season. Really, just my main bowl prediction. And Cole, I can't believe it, man. I think we might be thinking the same on this. But I'm gonna go a step further. I've said for many years, and I know Greg doesn't agree with us on this, but I believe the academies are the most underrated teams in all college football. I believe they don't get the opportunity to play elite teams, but they could very well play with most of them. And so my prediction for this year is this is going to be the first year an academy makes the playoff, and I'm predicting them to get a win. I'm predicting an academy team. It's not win, and that's going to be tough. I'm going to say by this time next year, the academies will have a lot more respect, because I think one of them is going to make the playoff, and if they don't win, they're going to show everybody that this perceived – I don't understand why. I guess because they don't have four and five stars or even three stars. These are good teams, guys, and they are very good teams. They're well coached. They got culture. They have a great scheme, a system with this triple option that neutralizes talent. People don't want to play them, and that's why people don't schedule them. So I'm going to say this. I don't know if they'll win, but they're going to get in the playoff, and they're going to make it a very, very interesting game. What do y'all think?
0: Can I ask you a question, Domer?
16: All right, what you got, bud?
0: I called that Notre Dame-Navy game a couple years ago.
16: Okay.
0: And that was a playoff Notre Dame team, correct?
16: Yep.
0: And they played Navy, right?
16: Yep. Yeah.
0: And it was at the Meadowlands, remember?
16: Yeah. Yeah, we destroyed them. Yeah.
0: And we were on blowout material at the end of the second quarter.
16: But this is the thing, Greg. This is what you're not understanding. We would do that to a lot of teams that y'all give respect to. I mean, we beat Arkansas so bad they almost had to change their mascot. I mean, Notre Dame was a very good team, and just because Navy is that we're the only team that will agree to play them, you can't base what we do to teams and make it seem like that Auburn would do that to them, or that Mississippi State would do that to them. I'm pretty sure Navy
0: are Auburn and Mississippi State game. Playoff threats in your eyes?
16: No. But even playoff, okay, step it up. I'm with you. Let Virginia. Y'all love Virginia, and I do too. Let them play Navy. It'll be a close game.
1: Hold on a second. We just said Virginia played a good game. Like, nobody's falling in love with Virginia.
0: Are they in the playoff?
16: They might be. They're one of the teams.
0: You like Texas against Air Force?
16: No, I'd lean with Texas on that one. I'm not saying they're
0: what
16: top
0: about,
16: five.
0: What about Greg? Oregon? What about Oregon against Army?
16: Put it this way. This is what I'm saying, Greg, just so you understand. I believe Navy, the last 2 to 3 years, has been a top 20 quality football team. Top 20. I didn't say top 5, top 10. I didn't say that. I'm saying they've been top 20, but they're treated like they're top 80. They're treated with no respect at all. Zero. Almost like it's not, when we play them, people act like we're playing an FCS team. Navy and Army and Air Force, I don't even care. This has nothing to do with Notre Dame. Those teams have something that a lot of teams don't have right now. 100% buy-in, 100% culture, and a system that they're all perfectly built to run. And I promise you, you get another team, one of these teams that's an SMU, one of the teams that's gotten in the playoff. That SMU team, Navy would have gave that team all they could handle the year they made that playoff, 100%. And probably, I probably would have picked Navy to beat that SMU team.
1: Dumber, Navy, we got to run. I'm sorry. We got to get to Eric McClain. He's going to join us on the show next.
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0: Montgomery app.
1: You're exactly right, Cole. He thrives in that spot, right? He is not happy and not comfortable when people are telling him they're winning national championships and the best team in the country. He loves to be in the mud. That's where he's where he grew up and what he's used to, and he's very comfortable. So I think you're absolutely right. That chip, when it's given to him, he can make it even better, get his team motivated. As I'm sure you guys have heard or seen, all we've heard all camp is they're a bunch of nobodies, and they haven't earned it. They haven't done this and that. And everybody that I've spoken to, either on the staff or with this team, has a real edge, man. And I think that's a special thing when you can do in a football game.
2: When you look at the message that he would relay to the guys in a game like this, what is he telling the guys as they're getting ready to prepare for this matchup?
1: Well, I don't think there's any doubt the confidence level is always as high as it typically is, right? Like, he understands and knows what he has in that locker room. He knows how good these guys truly are. And no doubt that it's going to take, you know, a great effort to win this football game, but I don't think there's anyone in that locker room, anyone on this staff, that doesn't believe that they can win. So he's going to say it's going to come down to the fundamentals. It's going to come down to one or two plays, and can we be on the right side of that? Assignment football, play with great technique. But at the end of the day, he's going to say Clemson doesn't take a backseat to anybody, and they've proven that time and time again.
3: We talked about the receiver position for Clemson, how big it is. Quick game, extension of the run game, taking advantage of a defense that's going to pressure you. How far does that group go in deciding this game if Clemson is able to pull the upset in Baton Rouge?
1: Yeah, I think it's a huge part. I mean, as you guys know, when anytime you go on the road, especially to an environment like this, you have to be able to run the ball, no question. But if you can have some freaky plays and some wide receivers come down with some big 50-50 balls or make something happen after the catch, that's when you're in a special place. That's when you can win, you know, a game like this when you're a double-digit underdog. And I look at this unit, man, I would put them up against anybody in the country. Like, 1 through 6, I love these receivers. And I think the top two are really special and will be top first, second-round draft picks with Bryant Wesco and T.J. Moore. They are explosive. They are fast. Tyler Brown is back as the true third guy now, which I think is great for Clemson. He was a freshman All-American a couple of years ago, have dealt with some nagging injuries, obviously had Antonio Williams, who's killing it for the Commanders right now, will be a starting great target for them in the NFL, and now it's his turn again. And he's excited and ready for that challenge. You have a couple of superstar freshmen behind him, Naeem Burrows out of Florida, as highly recruited as it got from the receiver position. Gordon Sellers right here from South Carolina, big body guy, physical guy that does not look like a freshman when he steps out on the field. And then Tristan Smith, the JUCO that got some great playing time a year ago, 6'5", possession receiver, goal line type, throw it up and let him go get it. So those first six, they've got to step up, and Chad Morris has to get them the ball early, right? And I like what you said about extension of the run game. Get it out to them quick, let them create. But also, let's get some quick game in there, too. Let's get some drag routes, some over routes where they're catching the ball and they can just go and turn up and run. That's going to be a big piece of this game plan early, I believe.
2: Finally, for me, how do you view the defense as a whole? A lot of key pieces lost, but they were inconsistent last year, in my opinion. How do you view them?
1: Yeah, they were, Greg, and that's what was so disappointing, right? I mean, you look on paper preseason, that should have been the best D-line in the country. And even where they were drafted, they were really electric players, and it just wasn't consistent enough. And who knows if we'll ever know why. Who knows if it was a money thing, if it was people telling you're too good thing. I'm not sure. But Peter Woods and T.J. Parker were as good as it got, and they just didn't live up to those last year expectations production-wise, effort-wise at times. Kind of going back to the nobodies thing, this defensive tackle group in particular is very much unknown to non-Clemson people, right? You have Amir Adams. That was a very highly recruited guy, 4-star, 5-star guy. It's his turn to go. You have Will Held, who I think is as talented as any defensive end in the country. It's his time to be the leader. You look at the back end, that's where they added all the talent from the transfer portal. They're going to be way faster in the secondary, better length. So I think that plays to what Tom Allen wants to do defensively. And then you look at Sammy Brown, a guy that's going to run a low 4-4 sideline to sideline like you you know, rarely seen, you know, from a linebacker. That it's his turn to be the leader too. So a lot of guys that, as you mentioned, left a year ago, but these dudes that are still here, that are still very good players, it's just their time to take the next step. And that's kind of the natural progression that we see from a program like this.
3: What do you expect to see from Christopher Vezina in this game? Just not only ability, maybe what Chad Morris tries to do, allows him to do, things of that nature. Like, what's your expectation for him in this spot? I mean, it's one of the toughest places to play in all college football. It's going to be bonkers.
1: Yeah.
3: What do you expect?
1: No, there's no doubt. Yeah, he's got to be ready, right? And obviously, you prepare for that as best you can. I mean, y'all remember, you just bring in as many speakers as you can. You crank it up, and it's loud, but you can't replicate the energy. You cannot replicate 102, whatever it is, 1,000 people cheering against you and hoping that you fail. So he has to be ready for that storm. When something bad might happen, something good might happen, you have got to stay even keel and try to drown it out as best that you can. But also have success in early downs. Like, do not get behind the chains. It's going to be very important to execute where you can. For me, Cole, you know, it was interesting going into this, you know, kind of summer months. I was like, man, if he can just be a game manager, do this and that, he'll be okay. But you know what? With the dynamic receivers that he has, don't be afraid to push the ball downfield. I know this secondary for LSU is very talented, and they're big. They're long and rangy. But trust what you have, too. And he's very good at the deep ball. He's very confident, has a big arm, that he can push it downfield. I would like to see if Clemson can have a little success early and get that first down, maybe a second. When you start to get to the middle of the field area, don't be afraid to take a shot. Don't be afraid to make some noise and really push the ball. So that's what I'm interested, just to see what is the confidence in that look like from him throwing the football.
3: All right, Eric, great stuff, man. You taking Clemson to win this game?
1: Let's go, baby. Tigers are going to do it. They're going to upset, shock the world, and I can't wait. I'll be back on the show anytime you want me.
3: Well, if that happens, we might have you on Monday. So
1: I'll be ready. Appreciate all right. Y'all.
3: Thank you, Eric. Good stuff, man. Appreciate the time. Eric McClain of the ACC Network joining us on the Higginbotham Hotline, taking Clemson in an upset. I've seen a couple people step out and say they think it's going to happen. We tried to warn folks. Just there are a lot of reasons to count Clemson in to this game. I realize it's easy to find the reasons to count them out, but I feel like the people that are counting them out will not allow for any that could potentially allow them to be in the game at the same time. And that's where I think we sort of feel like things aren't going the way that they need to. The coach, Wim Sanderson, will be with us next right here on Jocks.
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11: 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Massive executive fallout at Good Good Golf. Following intense backlash over a controversial promotional video, CEO Matt Kendrick and President Joe Flannery have officially left the company. Severe fallout stems from a widely condemned ad produced with Callaway depicting a physical altercation over a driver between a man and a woman. I'm Drake Toll.
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2: Hi, right, welcome back in. McElroy and Kubelik in the Morning. Some semi-breaking news here with a lot of things that are going to be happening off the field today in college football. One other to add to it. Jake Sherman just tweeted, House leadership is canceling the last 2 weeks of September. The House will be out. That impacts the Protect College Sports Act. The House was originally scheduled to be in session for 4 weeks in September. Now scheduled for just two, so the House would not consider the congressional bill until it returns mid-November, if it even passes in the Senate. So just more complications there for the Protect College Sports Act, which I believe you'll see a commercial involving Nick Saban in this weekend. And we have seen multiple people now bring up again as the importance of it maybe needs to go through and needs to be something that happens. So not news that we would normally cover, Greg, but impactful for the world of college sports.
3: For sure. I don't know. I still am kind of up in the air on the Protect College Sports Act. Like, I think there's some real positives in the bill. A couple things I need clarity on. You know, a couple things I'm curious about. So I still think, though, this is something that long-term, if I were to sway one or the other, it's something that could be very good for college sports long-term. So here's hoping that at some point it gets a real look and we create that the structure that's so desperately needed in college sports.
2: Absolutely. All right, he joins us each and every week. Thanks to our friends at Coke and Piggly Wiggly. It's the coach, Wim Sanderson.

0: morning, Coach,
1: how
0: man.
1: We doing?
0: Okay, I can't decide about the College Sports Act. I think with Coach Saban fixing to talk positive about it, that it may pass. I had Tommy Tuberville on my show yesterday, and there's just like both of you said, there's some good and some bad. But I think I thought at one time it wasn't going to pass, but it may pass if Coach gets on there. Let me ask you two guys this. They're having the meeting about, and the SEC has said that they're not going to worry about what the judge says. They're going to do what they need to do regardless. The lawsuits can go ahead and come on. But they're doing this over two guys that they're trying to get to LSU that are not that good, according to the people I've tried to study. The right kid is the tight end. They've got a Green kid who's really good. The Kelly kid, who's a defensive tackle. I don't know whether they're doing this just to test it or why are they going after it and make such a big deal out of it in a situation where these guys are not quite that good. Any comment on that at all?
2: I mean, I don't disagree with you. We've kind of said that the last couple of days, Coach. It's like, man, okay. this is an awful lot of work, and an awful lot of heat, frankly, for guys that I might play 20 snaps a game. I mean, it just seems like a lot, you know? I understand going to the end of the earth to try to get Trinidad Shambliss healthy, or to get Trinidad Shambliss next year eligibility. Like, I get that. What I don't get is sacrificing the integrity, but the perception of your school, because it's a perception thing.
0: Right.
2: It's a perception thing more than anything else, and I feel like you're sacrificing that willingly in an effort to get a couple guys in the roster because you dug in and now you feel like you can't reverse course. So it just seems like an awful lot.
0: Yeah, Cole, you thought anything about you thought about that?
1: No, I mean, we've talked about sort of the pluses, minuses. We've talked about weighing the hows and whys of this, and it's no different, Coach, than the Texas Tech situation, where after a week or two, we got to the point where is this worth it? Is the juice worth the squeeze?
0: And that's exactly right. Good point.
1: But I think, too, Coach, like, consider this. When you're attempting to pick one team to win a national championship right now, like if I said, Greg, sell me on, you pick the team, Notre Dame, Ohio State, Texas, Georgia, USC, whoever, for us to sit there and say that one team is going to go win a national title right now is more impossible than ever. Specifically in the SEC, we're going to a 9-game schedule. Then you got to get to a 12-team playoff and potentially run through, let's just say it is Air Force or Boise, and then you got to go play Georgia or Indiana or Ohio State or Oregon or USC or Miami. You got to go play multiple teams like that to go win a national title. It almost makes it a little bit understanding to try to bolster your depth at any way possible.
0: Yeah,
1: because you're going to need every single guy feasibly on hand to go win a national title this day and age. Like, that's the only way it makes any sense to me, is to say, we can sit there. I mean, there were years where we said, it's Bama or bust. No, Ohio State's winning this national championship. Texas is going to go get this. Miami's going to go get, Florida's going to win this national title. Like, to do that this year, and I get it, Notre Dame's going to be really good. But are they physically going to be ready for a playoff run with what their schedule is? I don't know the answer to that.
0: I don't think they are.
1: And then you go lose one guy who's critically important to your team. And let's say you got to play Oregon, Georgia, Miami. You like their chances?
0: Yeah.
1: I don't. Yeah. Give me Texas. Sure. All right, Texas gets to the playoff. They got to play Boise, Indiana, Oregon, Miami. What? I don't feel great about that. I mean, I'm just like, so I think there's a part of Lane that's sitting there saying, I need every capable body possible if I'm actually going to go win a national title this year. And by the way, well, we're just talking playoff run. We aren't even talking 9-game SEC schedule right there.
0: Yeah, I agree. It shocked me on that deal because we heard it on my radio show, and I don't understand. I want both of you guys tell me in your own way why Georgia has been what Georgia is. I was, I followed Georgia before you guys were born. Why they've been able to bring guys in there, not talk about money so much, mention it, of course. Got a lot of players in the state. No more players in the state than Florida has. More players than Alabama and Mississippi have. They've been able to talk about the future, even though, you can make money staying in school, about the future playing. Is it Kirby Smart that's been able to, now, I'm a big schedule guy. And this year, everybody picked Georgia. They don't play Texas or Texas A&M. That's pretty big. That's number two and number three, the picks. Is it the abilities of Kirby to be able to do that? Tell our listeners, both of you, how Georgia has become Georgia.
1: I think number one, you have a relentless assassin at the helm who will never stop trying to get better. And that is accumulating talent, accumulating coaches, looking at different ways to devise a plan going into a game. And there are just not a lot of guys that operate on that level. I don't know if Greg would disagree with that or not see it that way. I think some of these younger guys that we're seeing coming up now are a little bit more apt to living that life. But there's a lot of coaches, Wimp, that have been handed these jobs. And I'm not just talking SEC. Yeah. I'm talking college football. They're not cut out for it.
0: No.
1: They're not built for it. They're not made for it, for what it is today. And I think, too, he has not gotten away from who he is. And that is physicality and demeanor are still critically important to winning football games. And he's been able to find guys that can do that. I think he recruits mentality as much as he recruits ability. And it's one of the reasons I think they've been able to find the sustainability that they have.
0: Well, boy, when you say mentality, that's a guy that wants to be there, decided to be there, and they don't walk in, and the first question they ask is, how much money am I going to get?
1: Let's not act like Georgia's players are poor now.
0: Oh, I know.
1: I mean, honestly, let's not act like they're not getting deals. Like, they're fine.
0: Oh, sure.
1: They're okay.
0: Yeah.
1: But, can he finagle a kid for $100,000 less? Maybe.
0: Yeah.
1: But, their payroll ain't the bottom of the league.
0: Yeah.
2: Greg, it's more the type of guys, though. Yeah, it's like more the type of guys and their entire recruiting philosophy. He basically has said the last couple of years, I'm not going after the high-profile, high-priced guy because I don't feel like it's worth it. I'd rather have four wide receivers for $500,000 than one wide receiver for $2 million. So you're right that it's not like those guys are not getting paid. They are. I just think he values depth over all else, because he values the practice reps over all else. And in order to practice the way they want to practice, they have to have tremendous depth across the roster. So you look, Georgia doesn't have a Cam Coleman. I mean, Georgia doesn't have a Kewon Lacy. Georgia doesn't have a Jeremiah Love. Georgia doesn't have a Jeremiah Smith. They got a bunch of really good players that practice really hard, and their edge is toughness and grit. And there's still a place for that in college football. But also, at the same time, there are doubts about Georgia being able to scale up against the best teams in college football based on the performances of the last 2 years. I think that's a misconception. I think last 2 years are just unique. I think they can still scale up, but they don't have the take over the game guy that some other teams do, and that's why some people are wondering, should they adjust their philosophy? Because if you need a guy to take over the game like Trinidad Chambliss did in the Sugar Bowl last year, then you better have that dude. We'll see. I mean, I think they're going to be fine. I've never worried about Georgia for a minute. I believe in their process, but it is a little different than how some other teams are approaching it with the talent accumulation and trying to go get stars.
0: Well, when you eliminated A&M and Texas today, as far as playing them, and you're playing Alabama at Alabama, and you have to play Ole Miss, the schedule is tough, but they're tough for everybody. So I think it's just interesting just to see exactly what they'll do. you know, A&M's got a defensive coordinator who's head coach from Duke who's done a darn good job. You don't hear much about him. And Texas sort of gets right to the edge but can't finish. And so we'll see. So I in my little thinking, I've sort of gone along with everybody else if Georgia will win it. And I have seen schedule-wise, when you study the schedule in the Big Ten, that Indiana has got the best schedule. And I think it's huge. I don't think they don't have to play anybody near as bad or near as tough. And I also think, and my son makes fun of me, that if you've got – that you go ahead and play three-week teams if you're Indiana. And the reason for that is recruiting. People think you're great. You've done what you've done last year. You're still trying to recruit. We're still on top. I don't care who we beat. We beat them. And so, you know, people say, well, they don't play anybody. But, you know, they try to get three wins. I think after you've won 16 games and you have the opportunity to get you three wins against nobody's, I think it's a plus. You two guys may think it's a minus. I don't really know what your thoughts
1: are. I think this, Coach, I think the schedule is more important for making it than winning it.
0: Okay.
1: Okay, the schedule weighs heavily in making it. I don't think it weighs as heavily in winning it. Okay. Like, who was the last, and Greg, help me here because I may be missing one. Who was the last national champion we had that had a cake schedule?
0: Yeah. Well, you may be right.
2: With the four games in the playoffs now, in some cases, three games in the playoffs now, you're not going to have a cake schedule because you're going to earn your way through. Like, you're going to play some good teams. I think that's all totally fair. I'm trying to think of like some of the more manageable schedules that have almost gotten it.
1: What was Ohio State's schedule 2 years ago when they lost to Michigan? They didn't have like a super light schedule, did they?
2: No, I mean they were like the 8 seed. They lost at Oregon earlier in the year.
1: It was a tight game.
2: I mean, yeah, tight game, but that's a good team. Oregon's a good team. So there's no shame in losing that game. I don't remember the last time. Probably Clemson in 2018.
1: Yeah.
2: You know, if we're going to go back, it's probably one of those ACC teams that won it back in the day.
1: Yeah, so I think schedule coach is much more impactful as far as making the playoff than winning the playoff. So,
0: okay, well, I thought you wanted to stay happy and state your recruiter guy, your general manager, and all the you know, you're winning. And people sometimes when you won so big that year before, that you're still winning again, but they don't look at the schedule quite. You're probably right, and I'm probably wrong on that. Anyway, I'll get out of here, and I thought those three questions were decent questions.
1: You don't have a blue plate this week? You need more information first?
0: Yeah, I'll give you one that I think that I used on my show, and I didn't know whether to go with it far or not. I think it's offense versus defense in the Auburn-Georgia game. Auburn-Baylor game. I listened to you guys the other day and took advantage of what both of you said about the game. It's the abilities of Auburn to run the football and to do a good job there and to go against a defense that's darn good at Baylor. But when you go – and you know me. I'm a home court advantage guy. I believe in the home court. And if you've got 60,000 people in Atlanta, all of them and 5,000 Baylor people. You got a mental plus for Auburn. So my blue plate this week, I wish it hadn't gone to 7.5, but it did. I was hoping it'd stay at 7. My blue plate is I'm going to take Auburn. I think Auburn and Jimmy Raines, a buddy of mine, that didn't mean anything, but I listened to what they talk about. I think they're more positive. The only question you would have is, when 20 people come from South Florida to play at Auburn, are they good enough to win? I thought that Indiana last year took some guys out because took some guys out of the transfer portal. They were older. They weren't at 5 stars. They were 4 stars, 3 stars, and won with them. So that's my thing. The 7.5, you know, hurt you a little bit if you're a gambler. I'm not a gambler, but I'm taking Auburn and giving 7.5.
1: Coach, we always appreciate the time. Always good catching up with you. We'll do it again next week. You're brought to us by Coke and Piggly Wiggly.
0: Yeah, Coke and Pig DeWiggly are great. Pig DeWiggly are great friends of mine. I have dinner with them every week. Coca-Cola is a great product, and if you go in Pig DeWiggly, you'll come out with a smile on your face because they'll have everything you want. Appreciate you guys having me on.
1: Thanks, Coach.
0: Talk to you next week. Thank you.
1: That's the coach, Wim Sanderson, joining us on the Higginbotham Hotline. Always enjoy visiting with him each and every week. Cody Edmonds tweets in on one of our conversations earlier, Greg. I believe Colorado is going to get pushed around, beat by double digits.
2: That's the lean for me.
1: That'll make John happy.
2: That line, it doesn't make sense. I'm just telling you, be careful. Be careful with it.
1: Okay. So that's one we're paying attention to tonight. One that we will obviously be discussing in length tomorrow, having seen it with what we thought about it. And then we'll preview all the weekend's games and Friday night's games tomorrow on the show as we go Max Ball Friday for the first time this year. Royal Payne tweets in, Cole sounds 1,000 times more excited for Hummingbird Live than taking a Domer call. And I concur. He wrote, I concur. I'm not saying that. I'll leave that open to everyone's interpretation. I'm not going either way with that. But
2: unreal.
1: Yeah, the Hummingbird Live feed is unreal. You're right.
2: It's amazing. It's electric. There's no doubt.
1: But you know, it's like you could see that every day.
2: I never get to see hummingbirds. All I do is walk outside.
1: Bunch of sunflower seeds and multigrains laying in a tray for birds to come snack on.
3: Plus, they don't talk back. You can just enjoy it.
1: Fair. Exactly. Garrett in Tuscaloosa, what's on your mind, man?
4: Yeah, man. Hey, guys. Thank y'all for having me. It's Garrett from Tuscaloosa. I just want to say, first off, roll tide.
1: You too.
4: Welcome to football season.
2: Roll tide.
4: But, yeah, y'all.

0: not only that, but you got teams. I know Golden Gomer or whatever his name is will die on that hill with Notre Dame. But those guys had Notre Dame had what? They play one game less than everybody every year. They don't have to play in a championship. So last year, what they had almost over 2 weeks. For their next game in the playoffs. So that's 2 weeks to recover more than everybody. That's 2 weeks to practice. I mean, let's just get real. Some of these people are not playing the schedules that SEC is, and maybe I call it biased or whatever, but it is what it is, and that's just how I feel about it.
1: There you go. All right, listen, it's time for college football. The optimism is here. The trash talking certain program schedules is going to be here. We love it all. That's why we're going to continue talking.
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All right, welcome back in. McElroy and Kubelik in the morning. College football, from an FBS perspective, is here. Tonight's the night. 5 p.m., it gets started. You've got UMass at Rutgers on the Big Ten Network. Following that, you'll get UAB at Illinois, also on the Big Ten Network. Other games of note tonight, we've mentioned a lot of the other FBS games. There are 10 FCS games on tonight as well. But when you're looking at a few of

0: The others, Arkansas Pine Bluff at Missouri, 7 p.m. on the SEC Network. We're excited for that one to see a little bit of a new look Missouri offense, a retooled Missouri front seven. I think that's one that we'll pay attention to for some different reasons. Bethune-Cookman's at UCF. Akron is at Wake. Greg made some great points about Jake Dickert and why we may need to be paying attention to Wake Forest this upcoming season. Merrimack is at Delaware tonight at 6 p.m. on ESPN+. Delaware will be at Vandy next week. West Georgia at Kennesaw State, 6 p.m. on ESPN+. Kennesaw State's at Tennessee week three. You may wonder how I know these things. You'll find out soon enough. 6 p.m. on ESPN+. Albany at Buffalo. Buffalo with zero career starts on their offensive line. How does that play out against the Danes? You'll have to stay tuned on ESPN+.
1: Still on the watch list with Joe Moore?
0: They all are.
2: Absolutely.
1: Yeah, love it.
0: That one may be a lot higher up than you think, just to see how it goes. I mean, honestly, but like, here's the thing. You say that about, let's say, ECU. You talk about how many different players they're going to have on their roster this year. They lost 10 players to the Power Four in the portal. They have 57 third-year, 44th-year players on their roster. All five potential starting offensive linemen for ECU are fourth, fifth, or sixth-year players. How much difference does it make, Greg? I mean, is that we saw with Virginia. Take the 22 and 23-year-olds, plug them in. They understand how the game's supposed to operate. They understand assignment football. They're a little more detail-oriented. Probably lose a little bit in athleticism and overall ceiling, but they get the way it's supposed to be done. And there are some real advantages with that.
2: And I think when you look at it, like you said, there are advantages to that. I think that that's beneficial. I don't think it's the end-all, be-all. I think we found some unique one-offs, but I do think it's helpful. But the amount of stock we're putting into it, I think is a bit aggressive. I mean, it has been a hot topic of debate and conversation for 8 months. Like, do you feel like it's a little overblown?
0: On O-line experience, or?
2: Yes.
0: I don't, because I think it's continuing to prove itself, where you go get guys that understand the ins and outs of the position, that have formulated continuity previously, so they understand that part of it, and it works a little bit faster. Now, I think what you get with it, Greg, is probably a lower ceiling, but also a higher floor.
2: But steady. Yeah.
0: Correct.
2: Won't get you beat.
0: So, like, we'll see with the Virginia group how it goes throughout the course of the year. I mean, listen, being plus one in the run game helps with that too. Like, Aaron Taylor and I did, you know, the weekly Joe Moore Awards show yesterday on YouTube, and he's like asking me about Florida's offensive line. I was like, well, they're going to have Jaden Ball. It's going to make any offensive line look better. You know, like, the Alabama offensive line, can it improve? Like, yeah, but they're going to have Josh Ford lining up next to him. Like, that's going to help a lot. So, even taking whatever five it is, whatever experience they have, where they're from, what they've done, you give us a big boy tailback, I bet you think we're better. Like, Ole Miss is going to have Kewon Lacy. Oh, by the way, and a mobile quarterback that can break you down. They're probably going to look better than some other groups. It's just the reality of it, you know?
2: Yeah.
0: I mean, you give certain groups certain things. Like, Bo Prabula was great in that game. I mean, he knew when to leave, how to leave. He pressed his blocks. He pressed the line of scrimmage, made his cuts late, was decisive running the ball. Like, those things all help a lot. So, yeah, they looked a little bit better. Not every group that may have similar talent or experience is going to have those things. But you look at how Indiana's group managed things, how they executed, some of the other older groups. Like, now, here's, like, we'll get another example with it tonight with Colorado. Bunch of dudes that have played at a lot of other places, but not many of them even played a lot of real football. So, when we're having that conversation, what do you want? Do you want a guy that started 3 years in the Mountain West? Or do you want a guy that's been in the program at Tennessee or Georgia for 3 years?
2: Yeah.
0: There's not a wrong or right answer, because it's still dependent on the guy and the coach and how the guys come together. I mean, Western Kentucky's group ended up being pretty good last year. They all five arrived in the summer. All of them. I don't know how they develop continuity. Like, I mean, part of it is Helton's offense, where they don't hold the ball more than 2.5 seconds. So, I mean, what that, like, that's like what we talked about with Clemson against LSU. If you have an offense that gets the ball out quick, your O-line's going to look a little better in pass pro. I mean, quarterback, running back, scheme, tight end can all help an offensive line look better. So, but I do think that there's something to finding guys that just have more of an understanding of what it is and what's required and what it needs to be, getting you ahead of that curve, helping you maybe be a little bit better, a little bit faster.
2: Well, I think it does. It does make sense. I think all of it makes sense. The one thing I would say about the whole part of improving and stability and consistency and all this other stuff, that you referenced the continuity aspect of it. Like, there's no continuity if the guys haven't played together. So you answer me this as a former O lineman, as a guy that's played a lot of football. How long, realistically, does it take to develop continuity amongst your teammates? Help me understand that, because I don't get it. I don't know how long that takes.
0: It depends, Greg. It's totally dependent on the guys. Like, and here's where I think the difference comes in. When you were a redshirt freshman, how many times in practice did you have to see a coverage versus a route to know, one, if it could be completed, if you should even throw it, or two, how or when that football should come out on that route against that coverage versus your fourth year at Alabama against the same coverage with the same route?
2: Well, I just had a much better understanding. Like, I could just play with so much more rhythm. Like, my feet were where they needed to be. I knew how to get rid of the ball on time. I knew how long that route would take to develop. I know the nuance that route against press coverage might take a half step longer. So when I get to my back step, my fifth step in the 5 yard, in the 5 step drop, I can hang on that back foot just for a half second, as opposed to when I was a second year player, I'd maybe take 5 fast and take a quick hitch, and then I'm totally out of rhythm. You know what I'm saying?
0: Yeah.
2: It's just little things, little nuance. But if you've repped, and here's the biggest challenge that I've noticed at the O-line, is like all these teams are playing, everyone's cross-training because no one has depth anymore. So this guy's a tackle one day, guard the next day, center, he'll slide out to left tackle for a practice. Like, all that's great. It's very, very helpful. It's awesome because in the event, God forbid, someone gets banged up, you can still have your best five on the field. That's awesome. Glad that's the case. But also at the end of the day, there is no continuity between left guard and left tackle because they've been repping other guys in different spots. Is that something that's concerning for you?
0: I don't like that, and you've heard me talk about this. I remember when Ryan Pugh played at Auburn. He's a really good football player, and he was so versatile, and that added super value. But I still never loved the fact that when the starting tackle was injured, you had to bump your center out to tackle. Now, God bless him for being able to do that. That's incredible. The fact that you can play center and then go play tackle. I was not gifted enough to be able to do that. But think about what that does for your guy who's running the show, now has to go be furthest away from the football. Like, I hate the 2-for-1. I can't stand it. I would much rather have a swing guard and a swing tackle. Now, if you got to move a guard to center, I mean, okay, I get it. Like, I want to keep my best five on the field. That's fine. But I never really liked, and I still don't like, when your left guard goes down, sometimes you'll see, like, the right guard go to left guard and the second team right guard comes in. Like, why are we disrupting another fifth of our offensive line when we shouldn't have to? But you're also correct, and that's where we are. From a depth perspective, that's what it is. You know, your right guard gets hurt, let's say your left tackle gets hurt. Well, our starting right guard is our best second tackle on the left side. So starting right guard goes to left tackle, and here comes second right guard. Like, now we've disrupted two-fifths of a group when we could have just disrupted one-fifth of a group. And I've never liked it, but I do understand the necessity that comes with it. So that's where the depth is killing it. But I will say, when you look at what some of these people are doing, like, you look what Kalen's doing, you look what LSU has done. I mean, you realize LSU has James Craig back, who was the offensive line coach when they won the Joe Moore Award in 2019, and Eric Wolford on staff. who has been at Kentucky, Bama, South Carolina the last couple of years. Like, they basically have two high-end SEC offensive line coaches on staff right now. Same thing Kalen DeBoer just did. I'm going to go find two other former offensive linemen to, quote, help with our tight ends. We know what it is. They want valuable offensive line reps with those guys. So the left guard and left tackles can go over there, or the center and left side can go over there, or the whole first group can go with him. You take the second group. We'll split our reps. We got to develop these guys faster. People are smartening up to it can't just be left tackle, left guard, center, right guard, right tackle. Second group come in. Left tackle, left guard, center, right guard, right tackle. From a reps perspective, it cannot be that anymore. You got to find ways to get meaningful reps in practice. Too much time is being wasted, and there's not enough time on the field to be able to develop with all the movement. So some guys are starting to smarten up to it. That's why I'm so appreciative of what Kalen DeBoer did in the offseason of saying, we got to get more people. Because, I mean, Kalen even told me, verbatim, he said, when referencing Ryan Grubb and his O-line expertise, the further you get away from coaching that position, the least amount of time you can spend with it. So, yeah, Grubb knows O-line as well as anybody, but he's not around them all the time.
2: Yeah.
0: That guy's got quarterbacks, receivers, running backs, tight ends, situational football, game plan, coverages, fronts, pressures, movement, stunts. I mean, he can't go sit there and work on the left guard's pass set in practice. Like, it's just not a real thing. So I do think that the coaches, Greg, are starting to smarten up as to how to assist in getting some of these groups where they need them to be.
2: Yeah, and I think that's something worth watching. I mean, I think attributing the right coaching resources, attributing the right time, attributing the right rep equity, all that stuff, it's all a balancing act, dude. The world's changed so much. Everyone's trying to figure out. It's not like we have, in the transfer portal era, we obviously have some, and then when you look to at the NIL era, I mean, there's not a lot here. There's not a lot at all, to be honest with you. So here's the challenge, is everyone is trying to figure out quote-unquote best practices, and the best practices are very much up in the air. So it's a little trial and error right now for a lot of these guys. Like, do we cross-train? Do we just work half-line run game? Do we work this? Like, it's not like everyone, this is how you do it. Like, no one really knows.
0: Right.
2: And everyone now looked at Indiana as like, okay, well, that's how you do it. Well, that's how you did it in 25. That might blow up spectacular this year. Who knows? I mean, there's no telling, right? I don't think that's likely, but I'm just saying no one really knows what wins and no one knows what creates consistency right now. No one really knows that. It's a matter of trial and error right now for a lot of programs because the world has changed so drastically from a playoff standpoint, from a scheduling standpoint, from a roster standpoint, from a depth standpoint, from from paying players standpoint. Like, everything's changed so much that no one really knows what this is the tried and true method. Yeah, the tried and true method for 2 years and it's worked great. That's not a great sample size for long-term success. We'll see.
0: I know one thing is tried and true. I know one thing that's successful. I know one thing that doesn't need to be tested. It's the Rubik's Cubelik. And it's not here today. But in a few weeks, it will be back, and the rocket scientists at NASA are going to be helping us get that thing prepped and ready to go, and it's going to be presented to you this year by J.M. Wood Auctions. 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
0: 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You want to get in? Don Don, patient enough to hold through the break. What's on your mind, Don Don?
15: Hey, Co, Greg, everybody. War Eagle to you, Co.
0: War Eagle.
15: But no. Got a question for you. I know I'm sure that you might have already talked about it. I might have missed it. But with Goldis yesterday, Cole was talking about how he's going to rotate the offensive line with about eight or nine players. What do you think about that?
0: You want to get guys ready. You want to get guys reps. I mean, I don't think that means you play them all in different places, but I do think it means that you try to get guys game repetitions and get them used to what the offense is going to be like, and get them used to the cadence, get them used to the quarterback, get them used to the verbiage. Like, yeah.
15: Okay.
0: I mean, I'm a little nervous about it against Baylor. I do think that there's one position that is close enough to where both guys probably will be able to play. So that also factors into that. But I don't love just playing guys that get them experience in a game like this. You need to win this game. You do everything you can to win this game.
15: Well, I think some of the guys that are playing are like Ellis, you know, the kid that moved to center last year, Zaire, Jacoby Ward, and the kid from Miami is his name, Plaz. I believe that's who he's talking about, but, and everything. But, hey, Greg, you got a question for you.
2: Yeah, buddy.
15: Who do you like in that Georgia Tech Colorado game tonight?
2: Georgia Tech.
0: Greg said spend your life savings on that game.
15: Oh, I got Georgia Tech -7. But what I wanted to kid y'all about, you know how everybody's got somebody to take action on anything. Did y'all know that my guy here locally, I get to bet on high school games.
2: What?
15: And isn't that nuts? Now, Birmingham games only.
0: Hard pass.
8: Birmingham that's the flex that you think it is.
15: I know, but. Like that's Powerhouse Thompson, they're like 17-point favorite tonight. But the team,
0: that's it.
15: Greg, there's one team, Prattville, is a 45-point favorite tonight over Tuscaloosa County.
2: All I know is that, anyway, I don't trust pros enough to risk my money. I certainly don't trust 18 to 22-year-olds enough to risk my money. I can promise you what I really don't trust are 15 to 17-year-olds to risk my money. This seems like a dangerous game.
0: Let me tell you how much confidence I have in wagering on high school football. There you go. That was it. I just shared it with you.
15: Well, Cole, I tell you.
0: Thank you.
15: 1.0.
0: You're cutting up a little bit there, Don. Sorry, I had to get out. When we come back, bad box score of the day, maybe sneaky super sofa game of the weeknight. Next on Jocks.
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2: All right, quickly get to a bad box score of the day.
3: 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Offense, he was giving them the business.
4: Intentional grounding, offense number 7. It's a 10-yard penalty. I'm talking to America here, students.
5: That's the game.
2: We'll go to NAIA football. The Andrew College
1: Surgeons.
6: Oh. No. They are the Angels.
2: No.
7: I'm going to say the Wildcats.
2: Tigers.
6: Simple.
7: Ah.
2: Close. Just went down to the Shorter University.
1: Damien's.
6: Are they Eagles or Falcons?
7: We've done them before.
2: Close.
1: Hummingbirds.
6: Skyhawks.
2: Skyhawks.
6: Blue Jays. They're a bird, aren't they?
7: We've done them before. Cardinals.
2: Nope.
6: They gotta Falcons? Be a bird.
2: They are a bird.
6: Bird, how did we say it?
1: Chicken.
7: Seagulls.
1: Pigeon.
2: Did you say hawks? I don't think you said hawks.
6: I said skyhawks. Yeah, no. So just hawks.
2: Just hawks.
6: I knew it was a bird.
2: Correct. Yes.
7: Close enough.
2: It's okay. It was close. A little close enough.
7: That rounds up.
1: Not the game.
2: The Hawks flew past the Tigers 65-6 over the weekend.
6: That was good.
2: They opened up 17-0 in the first, put 35 up in the second quarter.
6: Okay.
2: So, now, they did not score in the third, and they only scored 13 in the fourth. So, not sure if the coaching staff is going to retain their jobs. That's based on Alabama media, not us. Your total offensive output, 431 to 91.
6: Total yards.
2: Ooh. Total yards. Now, those 91 total yards from Andrew, that was also in 62 plays.
6: Oh, boy.
7: Ah.
6: We got dark.
1: That's all they needed.
2: Your third down efficiency for Andrew in the game, they did have 13 attempts on third down, which you would imagine, 91 total yards. You probably saw some third downs.
6: For sure.
7: That's a lot of third downs.
2: It is.
6: They got at least one.
2: They didn't. They didn't convert.
1: Oh, they
2: any.
1: Got two. Okay.
2: No, they got none.
1: Zero.
2: It was a zero. It was an 0 for 13. Now, they've just being 0 for 13 on third down, you imagine, they probably went for it on fourth down a lot, which they did. 7 times they decided, we're going for it on fourth.
6: They got at least one of those.
2: That was it, though. Just one.
7: Okay.
2: Yeah.
7: Okay. Let's
2: go. So, 1 of 23 on third and fourth down for the game.
1: So, better on fourth down than 30. Might be a better coach.
2: Fair. We'd have to check with Opelika Media on that one to see if that's the way that one goes.
7: Wow.
2: Your net yards passing, 304 to 114. Now.
6: Okay. Okay.
2: Shorter only ran for 127 yards in the game.
6: Light work.
2: 32 attempts to 30 attempts. Andrew College actually had more attempts rushing the football, but they netted minus 23 for the game.
1: Oh, okay.
6: Okay.
2: That's rushed an average more. Of point minus 7 right. yards per
6: okay.
2: Carry. Only 4 sacks also. I thought that number would be a lot bigger.
6: Right.
2: In the game.
7: Okay. Yeah.
2: But
6: must have been a lot of yardage on those sacks. Must have been, you know, it went from 1st and 10 to 2nd and 32.
2: Fair. Jeb Walls, your quarterback for Shorter. You talk about an efficient day. 16 of 19, 245, 4 touchdowns, no picks.
7: Our short
6: light work.
7: That's a really good day.
6: Light work.
7: What's that QBR?
2: 1,500. I have no idea what that would be or how that would work. Yes. You did have four different players with a receiving touchdown.
6: Okay.
2: And 2 different players with a rushing touchdown. So that would be your bad
6: Let's
2: box
6: go.
2: Score of the day. It was a rough one on the ground. Rough one on the ground for Andrew College. If we played a hybrid version of Super Sofa Game of the Week, but it was of the week night tonight, you only got one to watch tonight, Greg, which direction are you going to go with some good Thursday night action that we're going to get? Which one intrigues you the most tonight?
7: I mean, it's no doubt which one it is. It's Colorado at Georgia Tech. Georgia Tech's got a lot of new on offense. A lot of intrigue there. I mean, I think Colorado, I like Brendan Marion. I think Brendan Marion does a good job. Their new offensive coordinator. I think it's a good, solid scheme. Fast tempo, high octane. I just still, until proven otherwise, when are we going to feel confident in two things? One, Colorado running the ball. Two, Colorado stopping the run. Until I see those two things, it's going to be hard for me to feel good about it. So I think Georgia Tech will handle business tonight.
2: All right, Damian?
6: Oh, it'd be 6 p.m. on ESPN Plus. Samford opens up at home.
2: They're at home, by the way. Yeah, you want to go to a live tackle football game tonight, you can head over to Siebert Stadium and check that one out.
6: Yeah, taking on Southern Illinois. That game at 6 p.m. on ESPN Plus. If you're not there, that way you can find it.
2: Southern Illinois coming off a tough loss over the weekend.
6: Yes.
2: John?
1: For me, yeah, clearly it would be the Georgia Tech Colorado game. However, since that one's been mentioned, the one I guess I would have maybe on the side TV and get a good fair amount of attention would be Missouri and Arkansas Pine Bluff, because I know we're not necessarily going to get a lot, but Missouri, really a lot of this season is riding on what's going to happen with Ahmad Hardy. Looks like he's not going to be available for this one, the first few, so what is Missouri going to be without him? We'll get a good glimpse tonight at 7 o'clock on the SEC Network.
2: Yeah, I'll take the late one. I'll go UAB at Illinois. Alex Mortensen making his debut. When we talked to him at the Jocks kickoff party, there was some confidence he had in how they can be different in good ways this upcoming season. Plus, I'm really high on Illinois. I'm interested to see Caden Hauser in that offense, what he can do. And can they follow up a 9-win season from a year ago and put another one together? So there's intrigue in a lot of different areas. We've talked about Minnesota. We talked about Utah. You know, we talked about Wake Forest. We talked about Rutgers and that offense. Alonzo Barnett taking over the helm at UCF. A lot of reasons to watch a lot of these games tonight. We'll recap all of them tomorrow and then get you set for the weekend with a Max Ball Friday. Three-man front is next, though, followed by Paul Feinbaum on Jocks.
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15: 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Landrum Roberts. Pat Smith. Conrad Van Order. This is Three Man Front on Jocks.
16: It is 10 o'clock. It is D-Day down in the state of Louisiana. We are 1 hour away from a hearing that could determine whether professional football players can play football in the Southeastern Conference. Pat Smith along with Conrad Van Order. We'll go to Illinois momentarily. We'll be joined by our co-host, Landrum Roberts. He's getting ready for the big UAB-Illinois game coming up later this evening. We have got boots on the ground down in Baton Rouge. We hope to catch up with Trey Wallace, who will be in the courtroom coming up in about 1 hour from now down in Baton Rouge as the parties are already all getting involved. I just saw the Attorney General of the state of Louisiana. She is giving a press conference on the steps of the courthouse there in Baton Rouge. Yes, this is a chaotic scene, and we will try to bring you all the fun and festivities going on down in the bayou. Let's bring in Landrum Roberts. He is live in Champaign, Urbana. I think it's about 27 degrees. Snow is falling as we start the show. Hello, Landrum. How are you?
17: I'm doing well, friends. I hope everyone there is doing well. It is not 27 degrees here, Pat. Do not lie. Do not be a college football coach and lie to our audience. It was really hot yesterday, but it was a little bit of relief coming from what's the feels like there today?
16: 165.
17: Okay. Yeah, it's right around 98 here.
16: Oh, okay.
17: So not nearly as bad. 82, it should be more pleasant, but it's hot here. It's really hot. I was walking around campus yesterday and watching the University of Illinois Fighting Illini marching band rehearsing their halftime and pregame show. They were hot. They were having to hydrate. You know when the Illinois band is having to bring out the hydration that it's hot up here.
16: Now, making the trip up there, Alex Mortensen had the interim tag removed from his name, now the head coach of the UAB Blazers. And I know there's a lot of optimism. I know Vegas thinks one thing about the UAB football team, but you have been around this football team for a number of years, and you were telling me a little bit earlier in the show, when you and I were talking before the show, that there's just a different vibe about this football team, and that doesn't mean that this team's going to win eight ball games or go undefeated or not win a game, but just having that different vibe to a football team gives hope that this program is heading in the right direction.
17: Yeah, and it all starts with Alex Mortensen and some of the things. Yes, he was an interim coach, but you know as well as I do, when you're thrust into that position mid-season, you got to try to keep the band and everybody together as best you can. And he did that. You saw it with a win over Memphis, previously undefeated Memphis, ranked at the time. You saw it with the road win at Tulsa, and those teams under Alex Mortensen were competitive as the interim, but in the offseason, the additions he's had, not just Todd Grantham, but within the building, the type of athlete that they've recruited. They got 62 newcomers, Pat, to this UAB squad, and that's a lot like a lot of teams in college football, but 43 of them coming via the transfer portal, and some of those bodies and some of those names, you look at the roster, the body types up front, I think that's going to be the biggest thing that not only UAB fans notice, but also college football fans. But look where these guys originated. SEC fans, you'll see some names that you remember. They're on this UAB roster. They got guys that look the part, think they're deeper and more talented in a lot of areas. They just got to put it together. But there is a lot of optimism here. Not saying go out and shock the world tonight. Certainly have an opportunity to. But a lot of optimism as we get into the season. I'm going to be cautious, but I think that this could end up surprising some people this season based on what they have on the roster, but you got to put it on the field.
16: UAB Illinois tonight at 8 o'clock. Pregame show starts right here on Jocks at 7 o'clock. Landrum will be the host of that there from Champaign, Urbana. Big story in college sports is happening in less than 1 hour from now. We told you about the hearing in Baton Rouge. Everybody knows about it, but there's a couple of things to note ahead of today's eligibility hearing there in Baton Rouge. There's hope for a ruling from the bench or a short order as SEC rosters have to be locked by tomorrow. So that's why the general feeling is, hey, we need something to court to tell us or give us direction what needs to happen within the next 24 hours. Most people believe that the judge will make some form of ruling sometime today. Now, plaintiff's attorneys are also essentially asking the judge to determine whether the SEC is creating penalties outside of the scope of the court order do actually in practice violate that order. In other words, the plaintiffs are trying to say that the SEC can't pass a bylaw because now they're basically going to be in contempt of court because you are not adhering to a Louisiana court order. So all of that is going to play out. Word is Greg Sankey, according to Ross Dellinger, he reported last night that Greg Sankey will be making his way to Baton Rouge to be in that courtroom. And I go back, Landrum, to what we talked about a couple days ago. You had, I think his name is Joe Clayton. I think he's the district attorney there in the city of Baton Rouge. Remember, he's the one that gave the interview to Matt Moscone in which he said, hey, if I was Greg Sankey, I wouldn't be 300 miles from this place because we want to cross-examine him. We want to put him on the stand. So this is wild if he's going to show up and be there.
17: Yeah. Well, he's digging his heels in. And based on other things that we've seen and comments from Tom Mars, I'd be very interested just the reports and how the proceedings go with this particular Baton Rouge-based judge. But it's not only stopping there. Let's just say he goes ahead and passes it. Then what could we get? Or do we get enough political pressure from other parts, not only of the Southeast, but the state of Louisiana, where we get a ruling that finds in favor of the SEC?
16: That would be something. That would really be something if they did in regards to, say, the NCAA and the SEC is correct.
17: Well, just am I reading this wrong, Pat? Based on the way I'm seeing this thing trending, it seems to be trending more and more in the direction of the SEC winning out and LSU having to back down at some point.
16: Based on much more, let's say, experienced people in the legal world, they have definitely given an opinion over the last 12 to 16 hours that the SEC's motion that they filed yesterday in the Louisiana courts, that it was very well done. And you just mentioned Tom Mars a moment ago. Last night on social media, Tom Mars, he just went on and on, just echoing how good the motion was yesterday, the paperwork that was filed by the Southeastern Conference attorneys. This is another interesting aspect to this. It's because you have the district attorney in Baton Rouge who is handling things in regards for the players. The SEC has hired the district attorney from Orleans Parish to be their outside counsel. And they've also hired a local big-time firm in the state of Louisiana to handle stuff for the SEC, which makes sense because you're in Louisiana courts. So you want someone that knows those rules and laws.
17: Yeah.
16: This was the final paragraph of what Tom Mars said yesterday. I don't see how the players' lawyers could possibly respond to the SEC's legal arguments with a straight face. In all seriousness, I won't be surprised if they withdraw their claims against the SEC and the commissioner before tomorrow's hearing, but I suspect that pride will cause them to choose a public ass-whipping instead.
17: All right. I'm so glad that he said that because this is the analogy that I have. LSU has been saying things to the big bully, and I'm tired of your bullying. You meet in the schoolyard, I'm going to show you who the bigger man is. And then the bully responded, and the bully showed up to the schoolyard. And LSU started sizing the bully up and went, golly, I am about to get absolutely mauled. But I've raised all of this stink, and I have stood on this platform in this soapbox for 2 weeks, digging my heels in, the governor's in. I'm going to have to go ahead and go through with it. Because of pride, I've got everybody watching, but I'm about to get mauled. That's my analogy.
16: It's a very good analogy, and I cannot disagree with that whatsoever. Tom Mars pointed out that the SEC's brief that they filed yesterday in court, they quote and they cite a 1996 Louisiana Supreme Court decision and then two Louisiana Court of Appeals decisions dating back to 1973, all three of which clearly stand for the proposition that the SEC may enforce its own rules based on the undisputed facts of this case. Therefore, according to Tom Mars, unless the courts in Louisiana are willing to ignore or overrule 30 years of Louisiana Supreme Court precedent and more than 50 years of precedent from the Court of Appeals, this entire case against the SEC and the commissioner is going to be thrown out as a matter of law. And that's coming from Tom Mars, one of the most decorated and one of the most brilliant sports attorneys that you're going to have in this country. That's what he posted last night on social media.
17: Yeah, and I will bet on Tom Mars every single time.
16: No doubt. I think he's lost one time.
17: Even knowing that he would lose a case, I would still bet on Tom Mars.
16: There's no doubt. There is no doubt about that. Meanwhile, you've got a law professor at the University of Tennessee. He was on social media last night, and he posted this brief that the SEC filed yesterday is extraordinary. A-plus legal work. It identifies the decisive issues, anchors them firmly in Louisiana law, and builds a serious record for appellate review. Kudos to NOLA District Attorney Jason Williams and the team at Stone Pigman. That's the big law firm that the SEC has hired for outside counsel.
17: It's so interesting that you got New Orleans versus Baton Rouge.
16: Yeah, here. Isn't that something?
17: I wonder if there's any love lost between... They all get together at the judges and DA's conventions.
16: Yeah. You got one sitting DA versus another, but both representing private clients. A lot of people around the country say, SEC. we've never seen this before. Like, you've never had two DAs that's been hired by private counsel to help their cases. And now they're going up against each other in Louisiana court today at 11 o'clock.
17: What?
16: It's crazy.
17: Somewhere F. Lee Bailey's going to walk out.
16: So if that wasn't enough on Greg Sankey's plate, so news started matriculating last night that he, Greg Sankey, sent a memo last week to the College Football Playoff Management Committee. Sankey outlined his priorities if he is to possibly agree to a 24-team playoff, including requiring teams to play 10 games against other power conference programs to be eligible for the postseason. Now, you just wonder now, because he is showing a little bit of, okay, I'm kind of warming up to this 24-team idea, Landrum, but here's the caveat. Like, everyone's going to have to play at least 10 Power 4 opponents. That obviously would be a problem for a Troy. That would be a problem for a UAB. Trying to play, obviously, because you're in a conference, not a Power 4 conference, so how do you get to that number 10? Well, I think that at that point in time, I think they're telegraphing that they want a split.
17: Yes.
16: That they want the Power 4 to have their own national championship, own college football playoff, and then everybody else would have theirs.
17: So. Well, I'm not smart enough to draw it up right here on the fly on how you make that work revenue-wise, but I think that there is a way for it to work. There's certainly an appetite amongst the fan bases of the non-Power 4 where I just wonder how many of these non-Power 4 programs, and I know for a fact, but I'm asking the question, how many of them, when they bring these kids in, are we even talking about championships? Heck, at Power 4 programs, how many times when you're bringing a kid in now are you talking about winning a national championship? How many of those programs are doing that when they're bringing a kid on? I mean, I'm sure some are, but they're not doing it to every kid. I mean, it's so transactional anyways. I don't think there's going to be a whole lot of stink or fight about it, especially if you make it more profitable for the non-Power 4s and however you set it up. But you're right. It telegraphs it.
16: Yeah, so you need to have 10 qualifying events on your schedule, which would be problematic for the group of five. But this season, Arizona, Houston, Indiana, Kansas State, Nebraska, Penn State, Texas Tech, USC, and Washington are the only Power 4 teams that are not playing 10 Power 4 opponents or Notre Dame. So all those schools that I mentioned, including Indiana, Nebraska, Penn State, Texas Tech, they're not playing 10 Power 4 opponents. So they're playing their conference schedule, but then they're playing a group of five team for the remainder of their non-conference opponents.
17: And make it work where maybe it was – I know what Sankey's proposing, but if you did it every 2 years, you've got to play at least a 10-game Power 4 schedule every 2 years. I mean, there's ways that they can tweak it to make the numbers work. But I guess it's encouraging hearing that that's the only number of schools, Power 4, that are not meeting that 10 game this season.
16: Yeah. So that's very interesting. So
17: that's workable.
16: So on the cusp of Greg Sankey being at the cornerstone, the centerpiece of what's happening in Baton Rouge today – that little nugget was thrown out last night about the college football playoff.
1: Well, the Alabama heat and humidity can be absolutely brutal, but you don't want to let it affect your home and family, so keep them all comfortable with an affordable Trane cooling system. They've now been recognized as America's most trusted brand for 12 consecutive years. 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
16: So setting the stage, what's happening today on the program? As you hear, Landrum Roberts is live in Champaign, Illinois, getting ready for Illinois and UAB. 10:30, we'll talk to Will Vandervoort from the Clemson Insider. Can the Tigers pull the upset in Baton Rouge against LSU? Rodney Orr at 11 o'clock, Rob Payton at 11:45, Brett Noisworthy, Ole Miss Radio Network. They got a big one against Louisville coming up this weekend. He'll join the show at 12:30. At some juncture, we will hear from Trey Wallace. He's going to be in the courtroom in 45 minutes in the case with the Louisiana players trying to get the permanent injunction against the SEC and the NCAA. So we got a lot going on. We'll keep you posted on anything new that's breaking.
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0: 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When they answer the phone, always tell them Landrum from Jock sent you.
1: All right, so SEC school officials, they have discussed harsh penalties if LSU goes through with playing these athletes if they get the okay by the court today. Now, some folks want to potentially even expelling LSU from the conference. And it got very interesting yesterday because Georgia Attorney General Chris Carr, he even offered his support to the conference and maybe kicking LSU out of the conference. In a letter to Greg Sankey from Carr, once again, he's the Attorney General of the state of Georgia. He says in part, if LSU does in fact roster one or more pro athletes or demonstrates concrete plans to do so, we would strongly encourage the SEC to take all measures available to address this conduct, up to and including suspending and or removing LSU from the conference. Carr added that his office is prepared to use all legal means necessary to protect the University of Georgia, student athletes, and the integrity of college athletics. He went on to say, the rules cannot be ignored or twisted to benefit one coach, one institution, or one program, and we refuse to stand by while that happens. That is the Attorney General of the state of Georgia.
0: Well, that's very interesting. I'm trying to decode what he's saying. I know a lot of it was pretty straightforward. But, Pat, do you believe that he is telegraphing for some reason, if things don't go the way of the SEC, that the state of Georgia's Attorney General's office is ready to take action? That's what it reads to me.
1: I don't think there's any question about it. Also this morning, the South Carolina Attorney General, Alan Wilson, posted on social media, college athletics is meant to be just that, college students. Putting a previous NFL player on a college roster against the directive of the Southeastern Conference not only circumvents the authority of the conference, but also undermines the spirit of college athletics. So keep in mind, South Carolina is one of those other states, another school, that potentially could add a former professional athlete to their football roster. So now you've got the South Carolina AG, you've got the Georgia AG coming out against what potentially could happen in Louisiana. Meanwhile, you've got the AG of the state of Louisiana. She's on the steps of the courthouse this morning giving a press conference talking about how she is there to support these young people and to support, you know, the potential of these guys getting a fair hearing. First off, we all know what's going on down there. The governor of the state yelled down the hallway and told his attorney general, get down there to that courthouse and make sure that we're represented, because the governor is the one that's pulling all the strings here. And by the way, I know we say this every day, but a reminder, there are multiple athletes from across the Southeastern Conference footprint that are potentially to benefit from a ruling in Louisiana. So this is not just an LSU or a Lane Kiffin situation. They're the poster children for this cause and what's going on, because this is going to be in their courtroom today. And if those players win, then all of a sudden that could open the floodgates to not only LSU adding players, but Missouri, Arkansas, perhaps South Carolina, Kentucky.
0: And we're not just talking about football either.
1: No, we're talking basketball. Think about Will Wade, RJ Lewis. He got a TRO. He's supposed to be on the LSU basketball
0: team. Think about
1: team.
0: How much roster building you could do if you're a spring sport right now, if this passes.
1: No doubt. So, with that being said, this is the canary in the coal mine. This is the test case to see exactly what happens and then how the SEC and the NCAA will act moving forward. I would be shocked, Landrum, if the court does not fine for the players. Based on everything we know.
0: I think it's going to be ultimately squashed. And if you're Judge Jordan there in Baton Rouge, you know it's going to be squashed, but you know your political future and your 6-year term, I don't know when he's up for re-election, but there's a lot of pressure there for him.

0: I understand it. It's tough. Tough position to be in. That's what judges get paid to do. But, yeah, he's going to fine for LSU. But ultimately, this thing gets squashed, whether it's at the appellate level, wherever. I'm going to go with other folks that have done this for a long time for a living, like Tom Mars, and reading the whole scope and thinking that at some point, I just don't believe these guys are going to play.
1: Yeah, we talked about it yesterday. That is one of the scenarios. Let's say that the players, they get the injunction, but then LSU goes, well, hold on a second. We're worried that the SEC might penalize us, so right. Then you don't play us. Well, then the players could turn around, and let's say that they're going to sue LSU for not allowing them the opportunity to fulfill their NIL commitments because they've signed with the school. Case in point. What took place in the state of Missouri yesterday. There is now a player. His name is Sterling Webb. He sued Missouri yesterday in court because the school is now agreeing with the SEC and they do not want to roster this player. He had agreed to come to Mizzou. He fit under that rule that the SEC passed last week that would keep him from playing. So now he had already gotten a TRO to be able to play. And now Mizzou says, no, we're not going to take you as a player because we're worried about the SEC going to punish us. So now he has included Mizzou into the lawsuit, which would say, Missouri, if you do not allow me to play on your football team, then all of a sudden you're going to be named in this TRO, and now the courts can come after you.
0: That's so much fun.
1: Yes.
0: It's a great time to be an attorney. It always is, though.
1: Yes. So as you can tell, what's going to happen in Louisiana is going to have far-reaching effects along and around the SEC footprint. Well, listen up, Alabama. Football is here, and so is DraftKings. 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When we come back from Champaign and Birmingham, we will go to South Carolina. We'll talk to Will Vandervoort from the Clemson Insider. Get a game preview against LSU. What's going on with Dabo? All that straight ahead on Jox.
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5: At one point or another, I'm willing to bet you've turned to an AI chatbot to ask about something that ails you. But here's something that might surprise you. Your doctor is probably using AI too. In fact, one company, Open Evidence, claims more than 100 million Americans were treated last year by a doctor using its platform. Sure enough, I've been using these tools myself at the hospital, along with many of my peers. We lean on them to keep up with the fire hose of new research, to draft notes, even to write arduous letters to insurance companies. Mostly it's a good thing. frees us up to focus on you. But there are real concerns, especially with regards to your private health information. So I think the question is fair to ask. Are you using AI in my care? Has it been approved? And how do you make sure it's accurate? These are questions you can ask your doctor. I'm Dr. Sanjay Gupta, helping you live a better life.
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14: Buddy, you're a boy, make a big noise, playing in the street, gonna be a big man someday.
1: It is 10:31. Welcome back in. This is Three Man Front. We continue to watch what's going on in Baton Rouge, Louisiana, as all the interested parties, they are making their way into the courthouse there in Baton Rouge. And I can confirm, Greg Sankey is indeed in attendance for the preliminary injunction hearing there in Baton Rouge. I hope it's security, Landrum. I hope it's on par.
0: Like pyrotechnics, is there spirit squad welcoming in the LSU representation?
1: You think the LSU marching band is playing neck outside the courthouse?
0: Golly, I hope so. Doing?
1: Wouldn't that be cool?
0: I hope so. Get a little rendition of Bandits right before they go in.
1: Yeah. Yeah, that'll be good stuff. Well, there is a big game coming up this weekend, and no better than to talk about the Clemson side of things is Will Vandervoort from the Clemson Insider. He joins us now on the Higginbotham Hotline. Will, there is so much going on here in the Southeastern Conference, especially in Baton Rouge today with this court, but we actually want to talk X's and O's with you. We actually want to talk about Clemson and LSU. I hope you're doing well on this wonderful Thursday.
15: Yeah, actually driving to Baton Rouge right now, me and my colleague, Jason Priester, and going to make it a two-day venture trip so we don't have to do it all in one day. So we're heading that way right now, probably sleep over somewhere in Mississippi before we call it a night tonight.
1: Well, it should be a great atmosphere, so I just want to start with this. How has fall camp gone for Clemson? Now, how's the excitement level?
15: Fall camp went well. I think, it was one of the more physical camps Dabo Swinney said he's ever had, if not the most physical. The good news Coach Swinney was happy about was the weather. I know the weather down in Baton Rouge is bad this time of year, but it's been really bad at Clemson. And actually, guys, the weather in Clemson this week is going to be worse than the weather in Baton Rouge.
1: Oh, wow.
15: It's going to be 97 degrees up here on game day. So it's only going to be 89 down there. So they're going to get a cool off going down to Baton Rouge. But they've been in the upper 90s for most of the camp. They were in the upper 90s. And Dabo he trains in the daytime. So and it's like middle of the day. He doesn't do early mornings or early evenings. He's a middle of the day coach. And and they said it was a real tough camp, real physical camp. And that was one of the emphases they wanted to put on in this camp, was that they make this team a little more physically and mentally tough than they were a year ago. They thought that's where they failed their team as a coaching staff last year, that they didn't have them ready for those kind of things. And that was unlike Coach Sweeney teams. They're usually very physical and mentally tough, but that wasn't the case. But this year sounds like, from everything we heard, that they had a real good camp and it went the way they wanted it to.
0: What can you tell us about Birmingham native Christopher Vezina? He's been there within the program. We saw him as a high school player, and we're so impressed with his career at Briarwood Christian. He gets the reins. He's going to be taking the snaps. What can you tell us about his maturation? Is he ready for the big stage?
15: Well, we're going to find out, right? Somebody asked me yesterday kind of a similar question. Like, man, it's got to be tough for a new quarterback to be going into a Baton Rouge. I said, man, it's tough for Joe Montana to go into Baton Rouge.
1: It's very true.
15: It doesn't matter who you are as a quarterback. It's going to be tough. And so that's going to be a tough assignment regardless. But he had a very good camp, as Chad Morris said yesterday, that he was the more consistent guy throughout camp. In other words, like when they had bad situations, like, you know, your turnover or something's not going right on offense, you know, basically he said that CV really showed that maturation, was able to make better decisions in a hostile situation, was able to bounce back better when things went bad, and that's what ultimately allowed him to win the starting job. And so, you know, he had a really good camp, very consistent. Tate Reynolds pushed him, that freshman did, and that probably is the best thing for Clemson, is that the competition was so close. Because it literally, as Dabo said, it went straight up to last week before they finally decided on probably like over the weekend that they were going to go with Christopher Zina. And his maturation is one reason why they went with him, because they just feel like he's more mature and that's going to benefit them in a hostile environment like LSU.
1: Well, you just mentioned Chad Morris as he is coming back to Clemson as the offensive coordinator. I think he called it, what, smash mouth spread. I think that's what Chad Morris has talked about in the past. What can Clemson fans expect offensively with Chad Morris now back at the helm?
15: Well, they want to run the football, and that's the key. For whatever reason, Garrett Riley just did not like running the football. If you remember the game with LSU last year, he gave it to his running back one time in the second half in a game that was a 17-10 game, and his team actually had the lead through three quarters. So, like, it was kind of weird. Like, you know, I don't know why he was against that in times where we would just be scratching our head, like, why are you stopped running the football? What are you doing here? You know, and so Dabo kind of emphasized, like, hey, we're going to be a team that runs the football. And he wants an offensive coordinator, and that's what they got in Chad Morris. And I think that's what you're going to see with this offense. They're going to run the football, set up the play action, take deep shots downfield, and try to get themselves in better position for those big plays, because that's something they couldn't do last year. They struggled with the big plays, and it really, really cost Clemson at times, because they didn't have that big play threat that they've had in years past. And the run game is what sets all that up.
0: Well, we know what kind of offense they're going to be facing in LSU and what Lane Kiffin likes to run. He's got plenty of skill. He's got a quarterback at his disposal. That Clemson defense, minus Peter Woods, some of those other notables that are gone from that squad, how have they built that defense, and where do you think Clemson can have success offensively against the Tigers there in Baton Rouge?
15: Well, like I said, it's got to start with running the football first for Clemson. And I think, you know, that'll set up everything else if they're able to run the football. LSU secondary is every bit as good as it was a year ago. That's the strength of that team. So basically, you know, if you remember last year, Clemson's wide receivers had a hard time getting off the line of scrimmage in that game. And LSU really won the physical battle, and that's kind of what I talked about earlier. Was like, Clemson needs to be more physical, and this is going to show right off the bat. Can those receivers get off the line and get open? Because they're going to have one-on-one opportunities if they can. But it starts with running the football first. You got to run the football to kind of set up the pass. That's what the whole offense is predicated on. But you're also going to see him do, guys, especially with Christopher Zina, because if Christopher Zina, he's a guy that does a good job getting the ball out of his hands fast. He makes quick decisions. He's very decisive. You go back and watch that game last year against SMU, 29-42 for 317 yards, three touchdowns, no interceptions. He showed in that game that to short to immediate passes, he's actually a really accurate quarterback. And so I think with that, you're going to see him get the ball out of his hands quick, get the ball to his playmakers, and try to see if they can get the ball downfield that way. That's kind of what Chad Morris did a lot back in the day when he was the offensive coordinator at Clemson, and I expect the same thing there.
1: Well, in regards to the rest of the season, I know this is game one. You still got an ACC gauntlet you got to go through. But when you start looking at the rest of the ACC and where Clemson could fall in, most everyone thinks that Miami's a team that could find themselves back into a national championship game. But Where is Clemson in the pecking order as of today, in your opinion, with the rest of the ACC?
15: I think Clemson's in that second tier. I think it's Miami, and then everybody else is below Miami, and I think the next group is, you know, Louisville, SMU, Clemson kind of fall in that. Maybe throw in Virginia after what we saw last week with them. I think that's where we're at with those teams. You know, I think Clemson's probably, guys, the best, I think, is 9-3, maybe 6-2 at the conference. That's the ceiling. The floor could be anywhere from 5-7 and 4-4 in the conference. I don't think they're going to be 9-3. I don't think they're going to be 5-7. I think they're somewhere in between. I got them mostly around 8-4, which will be a little bit of improvement from a year ago, but maybe not what Clemson fans want. I can tell you that much. 8-4 is not going to make a lot of guys happy up here in Tigertown. I can tell you that.
1: Before we let you go, Will, we're talking to Will Vandervoort from the Clemson Insider. He is making his way down to Baton Rouge for the big game this weekend between Clemson and LSU. I do want to ask you about Luke Farrelly and what happened between Ole Miss and Clemson. Yesterday during Dabo's press conference, he refuted a claim that is in John Talty's book that some excerpts were printed yesterday in regards to perhaps Lane Kiffin called Dabo Swinney, gave him some information, or tried to egg Dabo on to, I guess, turn in Ole Miss on the Luke Farrelly situation. Can you kind of help us with that situation in regards to how all that came about? And where is it currently in regards to the NCAA looking at Ole Miss?
15: Guys, I could tell you firsthand, knowing Coach Swinney, and I've known him since he was a wide receivers coach here at Clemson. Dabo Swinney is not a guy you need to egg on. When he's mad and he's fired up, Dabo Swinney's going to do Dabo Swinney. And Lane Kiffin, I can tell you, had nothing to do with Dabo Swinney turning in Ole Miss. Dabo was fired up, man. And I'm telling you guys, when Dabo's fired up, you guys have no idea what he's like. I don't even think Lane Kiffin has an idea what Dabo Swinney's like when he's fired up. And Pete Golding, I think he knows. I think he got an earful. I think his phone was called when all that went down. So I can tell you Pete Golding knows what he's like. But Lane, I don't think, has any idea what Dabo Swinney's like, and he did not need to. Now, Dabo admitted that Lane talked to him and just kind of like just talked to him, but he didn't like, you know, he just called and said, hey, man, yeah, this happens or this stuff happens. It wasn't like, oh, yeah, you need to go do this and here's why and all this. Now, Dabo already had all the receipts. He had all the text messages. He had everything he needed already. He didn't need anything from Lane Kiffin. And I think that's just like, if Lane said that, that's just a bogus claim trying to get credit for something he didn't do. Dabo Swinney is he's a guy that's going to take care of his players. He's going to take care of his program. And if he thinks in any way, shape, that he was done wrong, Dabo Swinney's going to be his old man and take care of himself.
1: Well, listen, there's no doubt. We're very familiar with Dabo, him being a wide receiver. He's from Pelham, which is a suburb here in Birmingham. He played for one of the most fiery coaches before Saban got to Alabama in Gene Stallings. So, yeah. It doesn't take much for us to see Dabo and his original roots come out. But I am curious, so has there not been any update whatsoever from the NCAA or anybody involved in – the potential tampering involved, the allegations that Clemson made towards Ole Miss?
15: Yeah, that's the thing. And you could tell when Dabo's asked about it that it aggravates them, that the NCAA has not done anything about it yet. And because, like, Dabo's, I think one time, you know, earlier in the year, Dabo says, yeah, it's not like they didn't have the evidence already. So he's like, they got what they need. I don't really know what they're investigating. But he's like, you know, nobody's giving him any updates. Nobody, he said this week, but he hadn't heard anything from the NCAA. He's like, I did what I'm supposed to do. And he's like, it's in their hands now, and whatever happens, happens. And he's just moving on with life and worried about playing LSU.
0: They're busy leveling Cincinnati with the level 3 violations for Brendan Sorsby and his time there.
15: That's what they're doing, exactly.
1: Well, listen, you guys have a very safe travels down to Baton Rouge. It is going to be just an incredible atmosphere, not only because all the circus going on in the courtroom today, but Lane Kiffin's first game, big game. It's just all the things. So enjoy yourself. safe travels back to the wonderful Palmetto State, and we'll talk to you again very soon.
0: Thanks, Will.
15: All right, guys. Thanks for having me, man. I'll talk to y'all next time.
1: All right. Thank you so much. That's Will Vandervoort. He joined us on the Higginbotham Hotline. 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Before we go to break, we want to play this for you. This is Dabo Swinney yesterday. When asked, did Lane Kiffin have anything to do about you turning Ole Miss in?
16: Lane Kiffin had nothing to do with, I mean, zero to do with me turning in the tampering situation here at Clemson. Zero. You know, Lane, after, you know, the kid left and all that, he certainly reached out and you know, he had some, I think they've got some back and forth, you know, obviously with those two schools. And honestly, I had a lot of coaches reach out. And, you know, with a lot of hearsay and stuff like that, I ain't operating in no hearsay. I don't care what anybody says. I don't care how anybody runs their program. They can run their program however they want to run their program. They can do whatever they want to do. I ain't into none of that. I got one issue. If you tamper with my program, I'm going to turn you in. And it's just that simple. Lane Kiffin had nothing to do with that. Zero. I was turning that in the moment he left. And again, nothing against the kid, just the system and the process of what happened. And I laid that out very clear at what happened. And so now it goes to NCAA. You know, did I have people call me and, you know, with a lot of hearsay and whatever? Yeah, a bunch of people. I ain't into none of that. I don't care about any of that. I didn't share nothing with anybody other than this is what happened at my school, and gave the exact timeline, and that's it. And so Lane Kiffin didn't have anything to do with that. So people can make up whatever stories they want. If you tamper with our players and I find out, I'm going to turn it in. All the other stuff, all this hearsay, all these things, I don't care. I could care less, again, what people do or how they, you know, live their lives, how they run their programs. I could care less. My focus is Clemson.
1: Dabo Swinney, as Will Vandervoort just told us, when he gets wound up, you just heard 2 minutes of Dabo saying that Lane Kiffin had absolutely nothing, zero, to do with turning in Ole Miss in the recruitment of Luke Ferrelli. When we come back on Three Man Front, we'll be live from Champaign, Birmingham. Also give you an update what's going on in Baton Rouge. I've been told it's time to turn your phones off, time to go dark in Baton Rouge in the courtroom as things about to get ready in about 12 minutes.
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6: Well, 10:52 here on this Thursday. Three-man front, Landrum, Pat, Conrad. College football coming up tonight to one of the other big games, a game that you can hear right here on Jocks, UAB and Illinois, with the pregame beginning at 7 o'clock, but also you get Colorado taking on Georgia Tech there at Bobby Dodd Stadium, 7 o'clock, as Georgia Tech feeling the absence of coordinators and some players after their departure to go and join John Summerall there in 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When you talk to Paul at Mandu, tell him Landrum from Jocks sent you.
7: Braves win yesterday 9-0 against the Nats. How about Ronald Acuna Jr. hit a three-run homer to become the fastest player in Major League Baseball history to reach 200 home runs and 200 stolen bases. Braves beat the Nats again 9-0. Acuna hit another homer in the seventh, his 14th of the season. Good news, Phillies lose in the desert to Arizona, and so now a very important series begins tomorrow in the city of brotherly love between the Braves and the Phillies. It's a four-game set. Chris Sale on the bump against Christopher Sanchez. Sanchez is 16-4 with a 2.52 earned run average. That's going to be a great matchup. The good news, the Braves can leave Philly, worst-case scenario, tied for first. So there's no way that the Phillies can overtake the Braves no matter what happens this weekend in Philly.
6: Split.
7: So split. That's right. You just get a couple wins there in Philly. You hold serve because you're four games up now in the National League East.
6: Woo. That's all I'll say about that is woo.
7: Hello, man. They got the big win yesterday.
6: Yeah, they got nine runs yesterday. Hopefully we can just get the bats going. It's contagious and I just got to get them going.
7: Fun series coming up. Four games. You got Sale going, and then you got Martin Perez. You got Mally. Then you got Elder.
6: Sanchez. That's the four. He's been so good, but when he struggled, it seems like he struggled on the road. He's almost unhittable there at home.
7: Yeah, we fortunately, it was weird. We got him for like seven runs a couple weekends ago.
6: You guys do that to teams.
7: Hey, we beat the Dodgers again last night. We have not so lost weird. To the Dodgers this year. We're 5-0. Against the Dodgers. We beat them last night in extra innings.
6: That franchise fits you, Pat. It's just weird.
7: Oh, boy.
6: Y'all all right. Do, I mean, you, like, Paul.
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3: Adam Silver dropped a hammer on the L.A. Clippers yesterday to the tune of 5 first-round picks, $30 million in fines, and a year-long suspension for Steve Ballmer. So how did Kawhi Leonard get off with a slap on the wrist? Like an old-school ball coach leaving a program before sanctions get levied, Leonard's going to quietly slink off to Toronto to dodge the real after-effects of a scheme he and his uncle allegedly helped put in place. I'm Chris Mann.
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0: 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Landrum Roberts, Pat Smith, Conrad Van Order. 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
8: We begin hour number two. We're going to go to Tuscaloosa to find out exactly how hot it's going to be at 11 o'clock tomorrow morning as the Alabama Crimson Tide, they get ready to take on the East Carolina Panthers. What am I talking about? Pirates. Sorry. That's coming up tomorrow. The heat's already got to me. We will go to Baton Rouge at some point in the next 3 hours. Trey Wallace, our main man from OutKick, he has been texting me. He has just literally turned his phone off as he is walking into the courtroom. Greg Sankey is in the courtroom. So things are supposed to be getting underway right now. This is a very big decision. You've got 60 players looking for a preliminary injunction. They all got a TRO, temporary restraining order. Now they want a preliminary injunction in which they would be allowed to come back and play an additional year of football, basketball, track, soccer, whatever sport you played. SEC is fighting that. The NCAA is fighting it. And the reason why they're fighting it is because they were named in the lawsuit. So they're defending themselves. It's not that the SEC filed a complaint. The SEC said, hey, we passed bylaws. We're not going to allow this to happen. So we will keep you posted what happens in Baton Rouge that is going on currently. My partner Landrum, he is live in Champaign, where tonight the UAB Blazers will be taking on the Illinois Fighting Illini and Bert Bielema. But we've got a couple weeks, and guess what? UAB Blazer football is back at Protective Stadium. You've waited 8 long months, but football season is finally back. Your Blazers are kicking off the season at Protective Stadium on Saturday, September 12th against ULM to celebrate the 2026 kickoff. 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New head coach Alex Mortensen brings his Blazers to Protective Stadium to take on ULM. That's Saturday, September 12th. 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Joining us now on the Higginbotham Hotline from very cool, very muggy, I'm sure, but cool, Tuscaloosa, Alabama, Rodney Orr. Hey, Rodney.
9: Guys, I'm actually in Bessemer today.
8: What? Let me guess. You're going to have lunch, right? Are you speaking today? Is that what you're doing?
9: We have our 26th annual Tide Insider kickoff lunch, and it's the Bright Star.
10: Yeah. Nice. So we get the snapper throats.
8: Oh, yeah. Nice.
9: We've done this before. I've told you, that last year when we were coming up, it was the 25th. So this is the 26th.
8: That is really cool. 26 years. And you couldn't have had it at a nicer place, the Bright Star.
9: Yeah.
8: So that's
9: it's incredible, man.
8: That's fantastic.
1: Do you have giveaways like raffles and stuff?
9: We do have giveaways. You know, different things. I don't know what all they bring, hats, caps, whatever, jerseys, maybe a couple of my books.
1: Yeah.
9: Who knows? Maybe even a couple of tight insider memberships. We'll see.
8: Wow. I mean, they need to get those memberships because you got to be on the message boards when Conrad starts going crazy about what happened Saturday. Hey, I don't know if you know the news, and I don't know if Conrad shared it with you when he called you to get you on the air, but he was very upbeat yesterday. He changed his season prediction from 9-3 to 10-2, Rodney. So Conrad
9: did?
8: Yes, Conrad is all in. 10-2. What do you think about that?
11: This is like 2 days after I texted Rodney. Yeah, Rodney, I'm 9-3 too. I feel great about that.
8: He changed his mind.
9: I told him I changed my pick. Now, look, initially I said anywhere from 8-4. This is my pre-camp pick.
8: Sure.
9: You know, you like to look at them on the hoof and kind of get a feel for the direction of the team. But I said, first I said 10-2, and then I said post-camp, I said 9-3. Okay, and Conrad said, yeah, I totally agree with that. Now he flipped on me. I think he set me up.
1: Conrad said he has not been this excited about an Alabama offense since Lane Kiffin was sucking his thumb at Innisfree late at night.
9: Wow.
11: I did not say that, but that is a great line.
8: That is a great line. That's good.
9: Well, I tell you, Keelan Russell has a lot of people excited. There's no doubt about that. I think, you know, he's a guy that's going to bring a lot of explosive plays and, you know, I'm excited to see him. If he lives up to the potential that everybody is kind of, all the chatter that we've heard, then maybe the sky's the limit for this team, really. Because I think defensively they're going to be really, really good. And, you know, he could be the guy that takes them to the top. And when I say top, I'm not predicting national championship, but I'm talking about, you know, making an SEC championship game type run and get back in the playoffs and maybe have a successful run there. So it's exciting. I think those things are there. But then again, you just never really know either, right? I mean, the offensive line, there's a lot of questions, so we'll see.
8: All right. So I know this is unfair to the young man. He has not taken an official snap as a starting quarterback at Alabama, but you followed this recruiting closer than anybody that I've known since I've been in this industry. But I am curious. I'm not asking you to compare and contrast Keelan Russell's style. Like, why are you laughing, Landrum?
1: No, I love these type of questions. Go.
8: I mean, he has a great historical standpoint to this. I am just curious. His skill set currently, does he remind you of anybody from the past that has played quarterback in Alabama? I'm not asking to say he's going to be better than this guy or that. I'm just saying where he currently is, his skill set, what kind of comps would you say from somebody that's played quarterback before at Alabama? That's all.
9: Yeah.
8: Is that okay, Landrum? Did I phrase that right?
1: No. I actually like the question. I'm not being a smart aleck. I like it. I like to ask Rodney these questions because he's seen so many players play different positions at Alabama. I asked him the same question about a wide receiver.
8: Okay, so Judge, you're okay with that line of questioning? You're good with that?
1: Yes.
8: Okay. All right, Rodney, proceed.
9: I think it's a really good question. You know, he was a three-star player at Duncanville, Texas, early, as maybe before senior year, spring of his junior year. Not a lot of people knew about him. He was committed to SMU. So DeBoer goes over to some function they have in Dallas, and there's some Alabama fans he has lunch with, and, you know, one of them had DeBoer off to the side, and he says, Coach, what are we going to do, you know, for recruiting, for quarterback? And he goes, man, we got this guy. Nobody knows about him. He goes, he might be the best high school quarterback I've ever seen.
1: Wow.
9: And he's going, are you talking about Keelan Russell? And DeBoer looked at him and goes, how did you know? I mean, you know, Alabama fans, you know how they are. They know it all. They've got all the details. I think it shocked DeBoer clearly. But, you know, when you saw him, the first time I watched him, I said, this guy looks like Bryce Young. I mean, he's bigger. He's got a different stature. But, I mean, just the playmaking ability, he reminds me a lot of Bryce Young, some of the things that he does. You know,
1: what about stature-wise, though?
9: Would
1: you compare it? Stature-wise.
9: Oh, you know, he's just so tall and lean. You know, he's maybe 6'3", you know, 200, 205. So I'm trying to think of who in the past that he really, you know, he's not as big as Milroe. Milroe was pretty thick. You know, Woodson was bigger than people knew. I mean, he's 6'4", 220 something. So I don't really know. I tell you, and this is a blast from the past, and the guy never did anything, but I'll tell you who he kind of looks like physically to me. You remember Star Jackson?
1: Yeah.
8: Oh, yeah.
1: Oh, yeah.
9: Kind of that same tall, lean build, athletic-looking build. Kind of reminds me of that.
1: I was going to say RG3, and he's not a former Alabama quarterback.
9: I was thinking Alabama, but yeah.
1: Yeah.
9: No, that's a good one to compare to. I mean, he's sleek, man. But anyway, that said, that's who he kind of reminds me of a lot. I've seen some stuff. Matter of fact, I posted last week some videos of him, a couple of plays, and then I took some of Bryce's plays and posted them. And, I mean, it just looked almost like a spitting image of Bryce. I mean, so, yeah, I mean, if I had to compare him to somebody, it'd be Bryce.
1: What will the eruption from Bryant Denny be like for the folks that aren't passed out from heat when E.J. Crowell finally hits the field at running back, if it's this game?
9: Yeah. No, I mean, I think, obviously, the expectations are really high. You know, I mean, I think, yeah, people are excited to see him, too. He's another one that there's a lot of excitement building to see. Now, look, they've had 5 scrimmages since he's been here. He's yet to scrimmage. I know he's missed some practices as well in camp. You know, how ready is he? I don't know. But they're talking about him being a go for this game is the way it seems now. I mean, it's gone back and forth, but now it seems like he's a go for this game. So my question is, you know, Trayshawn Brown's been really good. He's been really good in spring. He's been really good in camp. So which one of those guys gets on the field first? I mean, Trayshawn's not missed a practice or a scrimmage. And I'm not saying he's Crowell. I'm not comparing them as talents. I'm saying, but Trayshawn's really good. And it's going to be interesting to me to see, number one, which one gets on the field, you know, first.
8: All right, so what position group is going to be the next great position group at Alabama? In other words, the fans are going to go ahead and cement, hey, man, this group looks incredible. And then what position group, in your opinion, will be the one that fans go, oh, my goodness, we're not going to win a game because this position group is awful? Give us the good one and then give us the bad one that fans will kind of go over the edge with after the game or Saturday.
9: Yeah, and I look, I really think maybe we already are close to the edge with that secondary. I mean, you know, it's a group that is loaded with talent. I mean, they've got so many guys back there that are capable, I mean, highly capable, very athletic, very long. You know, I mean, look, there's guys like Drake Kirkpatrick Jr. that I'm very high on as a playmaker. That's a name that I would say, hey, watch out now, because – once he gets on the field, he makes plays. He's made 2 interceptions in camp this year, 1 in each scrimmage. You know, again, that secondary is loaded with talent top to bottom. I mean, you know, older players, younger players. You know, the one that you say maybe is not so good.
8: Yeah, one that they will go, oh, my gosh, you know, just because they didn't play a certain way against East Carolina, they're going to throw their hands up and go, oh, we're done. That coach needs to be fired. That position coach needs to be gone.
9: Well, I'll tell you the one that, of course, everyone's going to be watching. All eyes are going to be on the offensive line.
1: Yep.
9: You know, and I think people are expecting a lot better and like now, right? And I think there'll probably be some overreaction either way. You know, in this East Carolina game being the first game, because look, Mal Waldrop was running first at left guard. He's got a little tweak. So Will Sanders is a very capable guy. He's going to be starting there in that game. But now Mal got most of the one reps throughout camp. And then at right tackle, you know, Javen James got most of the ones. And now they're saying he's not necessarily in game shape. So Nick Brooks is a really capable transfer too. So Nick may start. I don't know if he's going to start, but he may play a lot in this game at right tackle. So there's going to be a little bit of, looks like a shuffling of players there. So there's going to be a little curve, you know, before I think they really start to gel together.
1: So what does this game need to look like? Game flow, if you want to throw out score, for the Alabama fans, you think that you know very, very well there at Tider Insider to overall say, you know what, two thumbs up, satisfactory, passing grade week one?
9: Yeah, I think just kind of coming out with the right kind of intensity, start to finish, not seeing a bunch of lethargic play, you know, the inconsistencies that we've seen, mistakes, you know, playing down to the competition, if you want to put it that way. I think that's something that Alabama fans are looking at. They're looking at this very closely because guess what? And I'm not saying East Carolina is Florida State, but there were a lot of people last year this time that thought Florida State had zero chance winning that game.
1: Connor.
9: And you look at East Carolina right now, I think they've got 16 of their starting 22 are fourth, fifth, or sixth-year players. And 10 of those guys, I think, are transfers. So they've lost a lot of people. One guy coming back on offense, I think it is, two on defense. But they've brought in a lot of experience. That aside, I don't think people are looking at that and saying that's going to be an excuse. I think they're looking for a very, very solid opening performance from this team.
8: All right, I know on your TV show earlier this week, you gave a score. So for those that may not have seen it, I'll give you the opportunity now, whether you want to go with that score or you want to make an amendment to that score, but give it to the audience.
9: Yeah, I went Bama big, man. I think we're going to see some explosive plays offensively. I think that's what Keelan Russell's capable of. I think we're going to see some in this game, and I think the defense, I know they're really excited over there. The word coming out of the building is really positive about the potential of this defense. So I picked it 42-6. You know, I may be going a little higher than what some are, but that's what I'm going with.
8: Well, you know, it's interesting because Conrad went 49-3. So that was very interesting.
9: Did he really?
8: Yeah, he went a little bit higher than you did.
11: I did not. I just said they're going to win by at least 30.
1: When you get to the parking lot, text Conrad. He's going to be there to greet you with a cooling towel.
8: Yes, and a misting fan.
1: We're going to make sure you're taken care of.
11: Hey, Rodney gave me permission. He said if there was ever a game I could wear sandals, it's this Saturday.
8: Oh, yeah, so he's giving you permissions for that. Okay, good.
9: I did do that, guys. I did.
8: Okay.
1: Get your feet waxed,
9: Conrad. I should have asked both of you first. I apologize.
8: No, you're the
1: one that's got to live with it.
8: No, you've got to deal with it in the press box. So, no, you have carte blanche, my friend. You do what you need to do.
9: I told him you didn't even have to wear socks with them.
1: Well, Rodney, now you're asking for it.
8: Yeah, he normally wears those like white sanitary socks with his Birkenstocks here at work. Yeah.
1: We always tote a can of Lysol. Just hit him in the toes with that Lysol if he gets too close.
8: Yeah.
9: My understanding is the press box is a lot smaller or somewhat smaller this year, so maybe he doesn't need to wear socks.
8: What is going on? Why are they not taking care of us people in the media?
1: Saban wanted a bigger office.
9: Boxes, man.
8: Yeah, that's exactly what it is. Saban needed another office.
1: He wanted an upstairs to his office.
8: Yeah. Whatever the case.
9: Probably so.
8: All right, so what are you eating today for lunch? I know you said there's a lot of good stuff, but, I mean, you're at the Bright Star. I mean, this is good eating.
9: I think I ate that Greek snapper. Is that
8: okay.
9: right? I
8: think.
1: Yeah. Yeah. They
9: pretty
1: got
9: good.
1: You can go beef tips and rice there, too.
8: Yeah, you get all that. Yep, it's just fantastic.
9: Yep, I've seen that. Some of the people around me in the past. Yep, but usually I get the Greek snapper. It's really good. Sometimes they don't have it, you know, so I get the chicken, whatever it is.
8: Well, I mean, they should, like send you in the back and let Rodney get whatever he wants.
1: Well, they're not going to catch him out of season. They do it right.
8: Yeah.
1: Only the fresh.
8: That's true.
9: It's really good either way.
8: Well, Rodney, have a great event today there at the Bright Star in Bessemer. It's good to have you in Birmingham metropolitan area. Hope everything goes well.
9: I appreciate it, man. I really do.
8: Stay cool this weekend, and we look forward to catching up with you again next Thursday.
1: Thanks, Rodney. Okay, look after Conrad.
9: Thank you. Yeah, I will. Y'all take care.
8: Thank you, Rodney. That's Rodney Orr from Tider Insider. He joined us on the Higginbotham Hotline. 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It is quiet in Baton Rouge, but when we come back, we'll kind of set the stage. What is happening now behind closed doors when we might hear something? Case of the century. SEC, LSU, NCAA, all in the courtroom against each
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0: Welcome back in to Three Man Front here on this Thursday. Little Dixieland delight. Makes you think of football season. 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
1: All right, just getting you updated on what is happening down in Louisiana. They went behind closed doors at 11 o'clock. When I say closed doors, it is a courtroom. People are allowed in there, but the electronic devices have been turned off. You cannot text. You can't obviously use your phone. You can't even video anything in the courtroom. I'm sure there will be some type of pull video perhaps coming out a little bit later, but right now they are meeting in regards to the permanent injunction hearing in which over 60 players are trying to get that permanent injunction, which would allow them an additional year of eligibility. If that happens, then other SEC schools, whether it's LSU, South Carolina, Missouri, Kentucky, Arkansas, whoever, they could potentially roster these players on their football rosters. They have until tomorrow to do so. Rosters have to be set at 105 before Saturday. So we'll see what happens.
0: Is it a media frenzy outside of the courthouse?
1: It did not look like, let's say, outside of Denny Chimes on a Saturday in Tuscaloosa. But, I mean, it was a little bit more traffic than normal.
0: All right.
1: You had the AG for the state of Louisiana. She kind of gave an impromptu press conference. She started it by saying, "Go Tigers."
0: Well,
1: I mean, I don't know why you would expect her to say anything else.
0: I mean, you just come out in a Kim Mulkey coat and make the whole thing complete.
1: Yeah. I just don't know why, you know, but whatever. So Greg Sankey is there. He is in the courtroom defending his conference because his name has been added to the TRO last week by the local folks there in Baton Rouge. So we will...
0: Did Greg Sankey start off his first statement and say, "Greg Sankey, it just means more"?
1: Yeah. Go SEC.
0: Go SEC.
1: I don't know. I'll have to look at the transcript later. That will be fascinating to read the transcript of this. So that is... you've got the Georgia AG coming out yesterday telling Greg Sankey, "Hey, we got your back. Let's expel LSU. I will help you do so." This morning, you had Alan Wilson. He's the attorney general for the state of South Carolina. He is backing the SEC. It is interesting why Marshall, who is the attorney general for the state of Alabama, why has he not come out and showed his support? Steve Marshall. Why hasn't he shown his support?
0: I don't know. Should we call his office?
1: Conrad, call his office.
2: It's revenge for the Bediako thing.
1: Is that what it is?
2: Yeah.
1: Because he gave an affidavit against Alabama and against Bediako?
2: Yeah.
1: No, I'm just curious. Why is the Georgia AG doing it? The South Carolina AG doing
2: Valid
1: it?
2: Valid question.
0: We want our attorney general to do it.
1: But the attorney general of the state of Alabama is MIA. Just asking.
2: He's got other things going on.
1: Is he running for re-election? Is he up for re-election? I don't know.
0: I don't. Couldn't tell you.
2: Aren't you always up for re-election?
1: Yes.
0: It does seem like that.
1: Unless you live in Europe. And then there's
2: a
1: process of that. But.
0: So how many attorney generals have spoken out? We've gotten, what, two or three?
1: Where is
0: the girl from Florida? Where is she?
1: Yeah, she was ready to sue the college football playoff a couple years ago when Florida State didn't get in.
0: Yes, she was very vocal, very involved, very concerned at the time.
1: Yep.
0: Where is she?
1: Nowhere to be found. We

0: do have some news. Our friend Mike Rodak from Bama 247, he just tweeted this out a few moments ago, and it has to do about the Alabama men's basketball team. Alabama has rehired Alex Aceta. Does that name ring a bell? If not, let me tell you why that name should ring a bell. She married Nate Oates earlier this year. She has now been rehired by the University of Alabama.
1: It tricked me with the first name Alex.
0: Yep. Alex Aceta has been hired by the University of Alabama men's basketball team as the director of program relations.
1: All right.
0: She is the wife of Nate Oates.
1: Yeah.
0: Why do you look confused or perplexed?
2: Happy for her.
0: This was the statement released by...
1: This is how you make him more relatable.
2: Keep the family close.
1: You're head of his relations.
0: This was a statement from Alabama Executive Deputy AD and Men's Basketball Administrator Shane Lyons. Quote, Alex has an extensive background and proven success in this space at both the collegiate and professional levels. With her previous experience, she has a strong understanding of our program and what it takes to effectively operate at the highest competitive levels. She returns to Alabama basketball after four seasons with the NBA Dallas Mavericks, and we expect her professional franchise experience and insights to continue to advance all we do. End of quote. So Nate Oates' wife has been hired at the University of Alabama. She worked there before.
2: Yeah, so. But she didn't take his last name, I guess?
0: Apparently not, because in the press release it says, staff updates, Josh Pierre is now the director of player development, and Alex Aceta is the director of program relations. So that would tell me no, she did not take Nate Oates' name.
2: Okay. Some people don't do that. She could have hyphenated it.
0: Like Ryan Coleman Williams?
2: A little bit of a different circumstance, but yeah.
0: So it would have been Alex Aceta hyphen Oates?
2: Yeah, how does that work? Do you do the new name last?
0: Or do you do...
2: the first, or would it be Oates Aceta?
1: We're just going to rule out that Nate's not going to take hers. I mean, you never know.
2: That'd be very progressive of him.
1: Yeah, it would be.
2: Very progressive.
0: Nate Aceta. Which do you like better, Nate Oates or Nate Aceta?
1: I like Oates Aceta.
0: Oates Aceta?
2: It's kind of a fun one. Rolls Oates off Aceta. The tongue.
0: Yeah.
2: It's a good one.
1: Oates Aceta. Mm-hmm. You say it really quick. Oates Aceta.
0: So Nate Oates' wife works inside the athletic department again. Wasn't RTR. His wife before when she worked there.
1: RTR.
2: Not yet.
0: Yeah, she was not betrothed to Nate Oates when she worked there before.
2: Not yet.
0: No, they were colleagues.
2: Well, they were close.
1: I'm breaking up here in Champagne, sorry.
0: Is your connection? Are we losing the connection in Champagne?
1: Yeah, I didn't catch any of that.
0: I could have sworn I saw Brett Bielema like walk past you a minute ago with a sack of McDonald's Big Macs. Was that not him? It must have been somebody else.
1: No, it's not.
0: Okay.
1: We do have Illinois fans here in the hotel, though.
0: All three of them?
1: Well, there's... If all the kids that were on campus show up for the game, that student section is going to be crazy. I don't know if they will.
0: Hey, 8 o'clock, what else are you doing in Champaign,
1: you know,
0: Urbana?
1: It's the first game of the year.
0: On a Thursday night. Come
1: They're
0: on.
1: They're excited about Bobby Houck taking over the defense. You got Caden Hauser. Yeah. And just poor little old UAB.
0: Landrum's dropping the knowledge on Illinois football.
1: We're just coming in, just trying to play a little football. That's what we're trying to do.
0: Just a bunch of old Southern boys coming up there, taking on the big Yankee Big Ten team.
1: Just happy to be here.
0: Yeah.
2: Hey, Landrum had a much more favorable impression of the college town than you apparently do.
0: Well, here's the thing, and I'll be completely honest. This is why. Every time that I have been to that place of the world, it has been either in January, February, or March.
1: Well, yeah. Okay. I understand it from that angle, because that's the only time I've been to Omaha is middle of butt cold December.
0: Yeah. So there's a pretty good reason. Just like if someone came to our part of the world in August, they might be like, oh my gosh.
1: It's beautiful. It's very flat. There's some aspects of the campus in how – the apartments, the student living kind of integrates into the campus, where you know you're on campus, but then you're off campus, but you're back on campus. You see what I'm saying? It reminded me a lot of Tuscaloosa. Some parts of it reminded me of Auburn and other SEC schools. A lot of trees. It's a pretty place. I liked it. I liked the way it was laid out.
0: Well, good. You know? I think you and Dorothy should get a summer home there.
1: No, we're good. I'm good. I was prepared for something much different just based on what you had portrayed, but now I see why. But
0: I think you should get a home up there, because you and the governor would get along really great.
1: Stop it. Stop.
0: All right, when
1: we're
0: come
1: not
0: back.
1: Far from St. Louis though.
0: Okay.
1: Are we? Right.
0: No, it's a drive. It's not a rock's throw.
1: It looks like it's just right next door on the map.
0: Well, it does that way because everything's flat. So you get over by the river.
1: I see the arch from here.
0: Yeah. Now you might be able to do that. When we come back on Three Man Front.
1: A lot of corn.
0: We will talk about Auburn and Baylor coming up tomorrow. What to expect as the Auburn Tigers, the Alex Golish. Not tomorrow. I keep saying tomorrow. Please straighten me out. FSU Dave's been texting me, blowing me up. Today is Thursday.
1: He's texting me.
0: Today is Thursday.
2: Did he just text you, Landrum, and say, why is Pat keep saying tomorrow?
0: I'm sorry. I'm so excited about Saturday. I keep thinking today's Friday.
1: He is marinating some flank steak for beef fried rice.
0: Oh. Okay. Sounds pretty good.
1: It looks delicious.
0: All right. We're going to talk Auburn Baylor, which is being played in 2 days. Not tomorrow. I understand. That's next on Three Man Front.
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0: 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Saturday, 2:30 kickoff, indoors. Be a wild scene. A lot of Auburn people there. I would think, what do you think, Landrum? 97% Auburn there in the building? A little bit of green, maybe?
1: Yeah. That sounds safe.
0: Sounds safe, right? Maybe
1: 97% Auburn or folks there in the area that would rather pull for Auburn than Baylor.
0: Yes. Yes. That's a great point. One thing is for sure, Alex Golish, he is ready. The new head coach of the Auburn Tigers, he met with the media after a brief practice. This is what Alex Golish had to say.
12: Aggressive. You know, there's been so much made of this defensive front being really, really good. And you watch the Baylor defensive front. You watch Kansas State defensive front. It's like a mix. And then they added some pieces. I think the nose from Indiana is a really special player. Can certainly eat up double teams inside and do some really good things in the pass rush world. I think it'll be huge, you know, in how we move, but it'll be interesting. You know, week one is always a challenge. What we do offensively presents a unique challenge to people. It's always the first couple of drives where you're looking and you're like, man, that ain't what I thought it was, or man, that is what I thought it was. And they'll have wrinkles. This defensive coordinator is as veteran as it comes. He's done it for a long time. Dave Aranda is one of the best in the country at what he does. You can imagine you combine them, they'll come up with something awesome. And so it'll be an interesting first couple of drives. We've got to be able to handle that. That'll be key to winning number one for us offensively, is handle what they do. Let us adjust to whatever we feel like we're getting. But ultimately, our identity is what it is. And we're going to go run the ball. We're going to take what they give us. And we're going to play really fast.
0: There's Alex Golish kind of giving you a little blueprint of what you might see on Saturday.
1: I hope he wins games, because I love how transparent he is with the media. And if you're an Auburn fan, you never have to worry about Alex Golish putting out bulleted more material for the other team. A lot like if you're an Alabama fan. I'm not comparing the two as far as expectations, what Alex Golish is going to be able to accomplish in his career. But Nick Saban was always really good at making sure that he had a good read on his team and putting messages out through the media, but also giving respect to the opponent. And I think this day and age, that's harder to do with a lot of these guys, because there's so many outside distractions, and you're seeing coaches trying to take that old school approach, not reinvent the wheel, just go back to some things that used to be tried and true with their football team. And it starts with guys that you're bringing in and trying to play psychiatrist, I think, a lot of times in some of the personalities you're getting. But Alex Gull is saying all the right things. I hope that it plays out there in Atlanta on Saturday, because the Auburn fans certainly have their expectations set on it.
0: You know, you look at last year's game, and I'll never forget, it was played obviously on a Friday night, and we were I was doing the Hewitt-Gadsden City game, and Bill Clark was actually doing the game with me, and we had another monitor in our little cubbyhole there in Gadsden City, and we were watching during commercial breaks what was going on in Waco. I mean, Auburn rolled to 307 yards rushing. Jackson Arnold just ran all over them. And you had a situation where you're like going, wow, like if this moving forward is what you're going to get from the Auburn Tigers, then yes, this Hugh Freeze team is going to be one to be reckoned with. Now, we all know what happened the rest of the year, but man, what a great start. And I know whether Auburn comes out and blows Baylor out by two touchdowns, that Golish is going to temper the expectations because he is trying to build this program back to where Auburn used to be. But my goodness gracious, thinking back to last year, how porous that defense was, Landrum, for Baylor.
1: Yeah.
0: I'm just not sure we're going to get much of a better product from the Baylor side of things on that side of the ball.
1: Well, deep passes and completing those, that was a problem for Auburn, whether it be the wide receivers dropping them or Jackson Arnold throwing it to the other team or not getting the ball off or overthrowing, underthrowing. You saw it all last season. But what you saw in the Baylor game, you didn't see that. If you'll remember, that was one of the few big plays downfield that you saw or you maybe can remember from that offense that was presented in that game. And it was fool's gold in what we saw with a Baylor defense. It set up perfectly for Jackson Arnold, what he was able to do, and Baylor having to worry about the Cam Colemans and all the wide receivers and different weapons. And it was basically you can rush, you over-pursue, or you don't maintain gap integrity, and Jackson Arnold carved him up. He was not able to do that, obviously, against the better teams in the SEC that had the athletes that could match the skill on the outside and match speed for speed. At least with Alex Golish's offense, you know that there's organization, you know there's a rhyme, there's a reason as to what they do, and it's had success everywhere it's been. Not just at South Florida, but it had a ton of success, historical success, at Tennessee when he was there under Josh Heupel.
0: One more from Alex Golish yesterday after practice, talking about working on communication to avoid issues with the crowd noise.
13: You know, we put some situations in fall camp to make it really, really hard. Like, the one mistake I've made in the past is not preparing for game-like situations early enough in camp. Crowd noise, movements of fronts, like almost like babying it and then going and then trying to do it all the week of when you need it. Learned, grown, and we started it right from day one in terms of introducing the ability to snap and motion and all these things with crowd noise, with chaotic looks up front on defense. And so early on, it was just getting used to it, us growing through the mechanics of it. I'd say we're as ready to rock and roll as you can imagine. It's no matter how loud we make it out there, how crazy we make it, it's still just a matter of guys settling in on a game day. But I would say we're in a really good spot there.
0: Well, there's no question it's going to be, I think if anyone from the Auburn side says, hey, let's quiet it down a little bit so we can hear the snap count, I think they will oblige him because the majority of people in that building is going to be Auburn fans.
1: Yeah, so. Think about the detail of him going into you know, hat in hand. I learned early in my career. I've already learned this early in my career as a head coach, which has been three seasons there at South Florida. Lesson learned, and we put it in from day one. It's those little things, and I know that there's other programs that do it, and maybe the coach doesn't tell the media to do it, but I guarantee you there's some programs that aren't doing stuff like that, and they're not paying attention to the little details. And something tells me that Auburn might have been that program the last couple of years.
0: There's no question about it. When we come back, we will talk to Rob Pate, who's been in the trenches for the Auburn Tigers.
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0: 11:49, welcome back in. This is Three Man Front on Jocks. Let's go to Auburn. Let's talk to a good friend of ours, former Auburn DB, Rob Pate. He joins us now on Three Man Front. Well, the finally here, Rob. Week number one, Auburn, Baylor in Atlanta. I know we've talked about it several times. Disappointing that the game's not at Jordan-Hare this weekend for businesses like Sweet Frog. But just your thoughts on Auburn getting underway against the Bears in Atlanta.
1: Man, I'm excited for it, and you know, the community is excited because of just the enthusiasm that Coach Golish and this team has injected into the program, and they've had an awesome preseason, off season. You know, I mean, as he's gotten here, just you know, the expectations I think have ratcheted up because they see his competence, they see his fire, they see his organization. You know, enough people have been to practices to see that, you know, the talent is capable. It just, you know, it comes down to on game days. Can you make the critical play, and can you be a team that establishes that characteristic of winning close games? And, you know, that all kicks off this week.
2: With all the things that you've heard from him, and I told Pat, I just appreciate so much the transparency and what he tells you. But it's also not just the fact that he's willing to tell, it's what he is telling you. You pick up on that as a former college football player who played at a high level, Rob. What does that tell you about what we're about to see with this version of the 2026 Alex Golish coached Auburn Tigers?
1: I think he's confident, and, you know, I think that stems from, you know, several things. I mean, obviously he's had some success as a head coach already. He has been in this league and knows what it takes to be successful against the top defenses in SEC play. But I don't think he would be as confident had Byron Brown not been the guy holding the reins at quarterback. And, you know, also – salvaging your offensive coordinator, salvaging your offensive line coach, coming in with your quarterback, your quarterback's coach. That is a you know, in this day and age in college football, I mean, that's a nucleus that not many people have the luxury of building around. And, you know, I think the outside world will look at that and say, yeah, that's great, but it's guys from South Florida. And, you know, they'll have to go out and disprove that philosophy and that thought. It'd be up to them to go out and show they can make plays, and it doesn't really matter, you know, what the conference alignment on the patch of your jersey says. I think that that they're perfectly capable, and I think that this team has fed off of the belief in their quarterback, and that's the most important position on the field, and I think he's ready to be really productive this year.
0: And I don't want to go there, Rob, because there's been no question that the misses at the quarterback position by Auburn head coaches has led to Auburn being in the situation in which they've changed coaches so many times here recently. Byron Brown knows this system. I mean, there's got to be that excitement level that you're going to get a competent offense, something that we have not seen at Auburn in quite some time.
1: Yeah, you know, and I think that the Auburn fans are super excited about that, and I also think that there's going to be times where, you know, like any good fan base, you're going to be disappointed with the number of three and outs that that this offense produces, because they're going to take shots. And, you know, that means first down may become second and 10, and that may get you behind the sticks, and that may bring the offense or the defense back on the field a lot quicker than you're accustomed to. But you're going to score points because of it, and you're going to stretch a defense, and you're going to keep a defensive coordinator off balance. And, you know, ultimately it's worked, because it's worked everywhere he's been. And, so I'm excited to see it. You know, I'm excited to see the translation of a lot of these guys, because basically our entire offense is brand new minus a running back. And, you know, just to see the pace that they play with, because, you know, we've heard that a lot. We've heard it from several coaches that have come, but we seldom see it. And if we do see it, it hasn't really been successful since the early days of Gus Malzahn. What does it look like under Alex Golish? And how does it translate with these receivers and these offensive linemen that have come from lower divisions to play at the top division of college football? Can they piece those people together and make it work? It's interesting to see.
2: What about the defensive side for you, Rob?
1: I look, from a defensive standpoint, if you've got a competent defensive coordinator, you're going to be fine. And, you know, DJ Durkins is good as they come. He's got – again, a great nucleus of people to work with. I do think that, you know, life is going to be more difficult for the Auburn linebackers this year because there's not a Keldrick Faulk up there on the defensive front. And, you know, people say, well, his production, Faulk's production, maybe wasn't, you know, what we would consider an All-American to be. It's because two and three guys were contending with him on every play, which left those linebackers run free. And so we'll see who steps up at defense. We've got a lot of young guys that are really highly rated, guys that have played some snaps, but none of them are Keldrick Faulk. And we'll have to see if that defensive front can stand up and make life of those linebackers good, because I think the safeties are going to be really good, and I think the corners have the potential to be good as well. So we'll see what the defensive front looks like.
0: Well, it should be a lot of fun in Atlanta as the Alex Golish era begins on the Plains. Rob, always appreciate your time. Stay cool.
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0: 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Landrum Roberts, Pat Smith, Conrad Van Order. This is Three Man Front on

0: That sound means there's breaking news here on the show. For more, we send it to the three-man front breaking news desk, where Pat Smith is sitting Indian style.
1: Thank you, Lantern. Thank you very much. This is big. This is huge. We've been waiting. What's been going on in Baton Rouge, Louisiana? And this just in moments ago, the Southeastern Conference has filed a lawsuit in the U.S. District Court of the Northern District of Alabama against Louisiana State University and head coach Lane Kiffin, according to documents that have been obtained by On3, LSU President Wayne Roos, Athletics Director Virge Osberry, and head coach Lane Kiffin are named defendants. Once again, the Southeastern Conference has filed a lawsuit in the U.S. District Court of the Northern District of Alabama, which is obviously based here in Birmingham, against Louisiana State University. The news comes on the same day as preliminary injunction hearing is being held right now in Baton Rouge, where the judge is expected to decide whether the temporary restraining order would be permanent until a trial date is set. If the injunction is granted, it would give LSU legal standing to play former Ole Miss and NFL players Xavier Harris and Daquan Wright. LSU opens the season, as we all know, Saturday night against Clemson. In its complaint, the Southeastern Conference requests the court to enter a preliminary and permanent injunction prohibiting defendants from violating the conference's First Amendment rights by compelling the conference to associate with conduct that is contrary to the conference's purposes and mission. Defendants waged a deliberate and coordinated campaign to recruit professional athletes to play football for LSU during the 2026-27 season, including players who had signed NFL contracts with the Cleveland Browns, New Orleans Saints, and Tampa Bay Buccaneers. So, Landrum, this is an aggressive approach. I have been told the last 3 days that the SEC was sitting back. They were going to let certain things play out, but I think yesterday was a pure indicator that with these AGs from around the Southeastern Conference footprint getting on board, standing behind, you saw Dondi Plowman, what she said, Jerry Moorhead, the president of Georgia. This right here, this is monumental. The Southeastern Conference in federal court is suing LSU and Lane Kiffin.
0: I don't know why, I just got the overwhelming sense of patriotism that just came,
1: Landrum, people were running around in the hallway when this broke during our news break. People were like giving each other high fives.
0: I did. I got chill bumps, and I almost started chanting USA. That's how this hit me. Bizarre, surreal. Can it get any crazier than this? So we've got Lane Kiffin being sued. Oh, in the state of Alabama by the SEC. Man, just mark it down where you were this moment.
1: And I cannot wait. History. We will be live at the federal courthouse in downtown yes. Birmingham. It's finally coming in our backyard. It's a home game for us.
0: I am volunteering. I will stay outside. If you guys need me to be that guy, I will do it. I will glamp outside of the office.
1: So many people, they've been texting me left and right going, what is the SEC doing? When are they going to get off their you-know-what? When are they going to make something happen? They finally did it. They are suing LSU and Lane Kiffin in federal court in Birmingham. So Greg Sankey is sitting in that courtroom right now. Lord knows what is happening, being cross-examined, all this stuff happening. And then meanwhile, while all that's going on, it's kind of the bait and switch, remember? Then all of a sudden, here in Birmingham, the SEC is suing Lane Kiffin and LSU.
0: You think right now in this moment and getting that news that Lane Kiffin's doing his best Innisfree?
1: I don't know. Meanwhile,
0: I bet he's not having a good Thursday.
1: Meanwhile, Dabo Swinney is sitting there in his office laughing and clapping his hands going, thank you, Greg Sankey.
0: Yeah.
1: Thank you.
0: Yeah.
1: Let's get Lane Kiffin concentrating on absolutely something else.
0: As if we never we thought that Lane Kiffin, he could not alienate himself to anyone else now. I mean, is there anybody besides LSU that would support him at this point?
1: I mean, listen, I've been covering the conference for over 30 years, and there's been a lot of crazy stuff. I mean, obviously.
0: You've been a part of some of it.
1: Yeah, and thankfully, I'm not involved in, at least not yet, named in a lawsuit in regards to this. Mm-hmm. But yeah, man, this is wild. I mean, I thought us getting, Philip Fulmer not to come to SEC Media Days back at the Winfrey Hotel was a pretty big moment in the conference history. But I will tell you, suing your own member of the conference And it's head football coach, the athletic director, president. I would say that's a pretty big day.
0: Oh, from Will Wade and the FBI tapes and the strong offer comment and the FBI jackets at basketball games to now Lane Kiffin being sued. This is where, and it's going to be hot, but this is where you break out the judge robes.
1: Can you imagine all the people that's had their phones turned off inside that courtroom?
0: Oh.
1: And then all of a sudden you walk outside and like Trey Wallace and everybody
0: Trey Wallace just snapped a number two pencil. He was so excited.
1: I'm just excited that we get a home game.
0: Yeah.
1: We could send Conrad down to the courthouse, the federal courthouse.
0: I'm telling you, I think we should all go down there.
1: Hey, I just want to make sure you don't have any like outstanding warrants or anything, right? No. Like you paid your taxes,
0: yeah,
1: Conrad. Like I want to make sure,
0: talking about Conrad.
1: Yeah, I'm talking. No, I'm not. You're good. I'm just worried about him.
2: No, I had that one, you know, but it got
1: it got taken care of.
2: It got cleared up.
0: You pled youthful offender at the age of 29.
2: Yeah,
1: yeah,
2: it's gone now. We're good.
1: Yeah, I didn't. I mean, I know there's some other people in the media might not be able to go down there and cover it. But.
0: Breaking up again from Champagne. Golly, this connection's weird.
1: All right, so if you're just tuned in, why all the euphoria?
0: Solar burst.
1: That was a good show, by the way. Did you like Euphoria?
0: Yes.
1: I just was talking about euphoric. That's what I meant, Conrad. Yeah.
0: So bad.
2: Right. Man. Pat's on fire today.
1: He is. I'm excited.
2: This is the happiest I've ever seen. Oh.
1: This is wonderful. It's just the fact that so many people from around the country just been like blowing me up. Like, what is going on? Like, you guys used to be something in the Southeastern Conference. And what have we always said about Greg Sankey, Landrum? All kidding aside, this is one of the most calculated.
0: Yep. Yep. Everything has meaning and with a purpose. There's no wasted motion with that guy.
1: No. So if you're just now tuning in, you're going to lunch. We're awaiting news out of Louisiana about the permanent injunction that the 60 players are trying to get so they can become eligible.
0: The problem here, and I was going revisiting this timeline. I think the problem with this was there was too much time in between start of season and when all of this started going down.
1: Right.
0: And that gave Greg Sankey and the SEC way too much time.
1: Mm-hmm.
0: I mean, you were giving the ball to Tom Brady with a fourth quarter left.
1: Great point.
0: And Greg Sankey is showing you why he is still in that seat.
1: Well, the beautiful thing to all of this is having people, whether it's Donnie Plowman, whether it's Jerry Moorhead, the other presidents and chancellors of the conference, they have given Greg Sankey the tools that he needs to be a commissioner.
0: Sankey, you know, in the past, Sankey is trying to convince 16 chancellors, ADs, coaches that this is the best course of action. He's got 15 of those folks that generally he's trying to convince on his side and surrounding himself with smart legal minds and folks that got skin in the game too.
1: So the Southeastern Conference has filed a lawsuit in the U.S. District Court for the Northern District of Alabama against LSU, its head coach, Lane Kiffin, also its president, Wayne Rouse, athletics director, Virge Osberry. And the complaint says the SEC requests the court enter a preliminary and permanent injunction prohibiting defendants from violating the conference's First Amendment rights by compelling the conference to associate with the conduct that is contrary to the conference purpose and mission.
0: There's only certain coaches that I would say, yeah, I could see them if they were in the seat that Lane was in doing the exact same thing. But there's a ton of coaches I couldn't. Could you ever see Mark Richt? I need to think about that. Like Mark Richt being a part of something like this?
1: Of course not. Oh. No, not at all. And the other interesting part is watching and listening to the media in Louisiana, how they kept saying, even last night, the SEC does not want to go down the path of trying to keep these players from playing, because then you're opening yourself up as a conference for a lawsuit from the players.
0: But that was a threat, so they were hoping the SEC would not continue to go down the path.
1: I mean, I got news for the people in Louisiana. There are 15 other schools in the Southeastern Conference, and I'm not saying that five or six other schools weren't in the same boat that LSU was in. But they have marched to the drum of the way their presidents voted. LSU has not. because LSU is doing exactly what the governor of the state is telling and dictating the people to do.
0: Well, we have our fun with the member institutions. There's some LSU fans I know that are great, great people, and I care deeply about them. And I do want LSU to continue to be a member of the Southeastern Conference. That's just my personal opinion. But in this case, they have gotten some really bad advice. Some bad advice that I think is going to hurt them. No matter the outcome of this case, it's not going to age well with the other folks that they have to do business with and do life with on a daily basis.
1: Has Nick Saban released a statement? Ooh. Because we all know that he loves Lane Kiffin.
2: I'm sure he'll just do another commercial.
1: He's busy filming another commercial for Cody Campbell.
2: Yep.
1: Like he doesn't have
0: support it. College sports.
1: Yes.
0: I still don't know what Kiffin. We're supposed to do. Mm. We just, like, amongst ourselves, we just talk about it.
1: By the way, in this lawsuit, this has all the fingerprints of exactly what the Big 12 did in federal court in Dallas to keep Texas Tech from doing what Texas Tech was thinking about doing. I mean, this is the blueprint. This is the playbook. Many people asked me 2 weeks ago, why hasn't the SEC gone to federal court? And I said, just wait. I said, the feds ultimately will be involved. I think the SEC was hoping LSU and these players would act accordingly and they would not go down a certain road. And they continue to go down that road to the point to where the commissioner of the Southeastern Conference is wasting everyone's time by being in a courthouse in Baton Rouge, Louisiana right now. So that's fine. The SEC passed bylaws. The SEC is going to federal court to say, look, we've got bylaws. And we're a voluntary organization, and we should be able to withhold those. I will give Peter Burns a lot of credit. Conrad, if you can pull that up and read that. Peter Burns on Twitter this morning, I thought he had one of the best analogies that I have seen in this whole case with LSU and bitching and complaining about the Southeastern Conference. And for a point of reference, Peter Burns is a graduate of Louisiana State University.
2: Yeah, it was fantastic. A very good analogy here. So this was Peter Burns on Twitter this morning. Quote, being a member of a conference is a lot like being a member of a country club. You're invited to join. You agree to the bylaws. You get the benefits and prestige that comes with the membership. You get a voice in how the club operates. But you don't get to accept all of the benefits and then decide the rules no longer apply to you. If you don't like the rules, work with the other members to change them or leave. And if you don't follow them, don't be surprised if the club shows you the door.
1: Bravo. Outstanding. That was a fantastic tweet. Sums it up beautifully.
0: Yeah.
1: So as we await word from Baton Rouge, news out of Birmingham, from the federal courthouse, documents have been filed. The SEC is suing LSU. When we come back, we will keep you posted as this
0: orchestrated
1: is
0: orchestrated campaign.
1: There you go.
0: They're using that kind of language.
1: Yes.
0: Opportunity
1: mm-hmm.
0: to be exploited.
1: Yeah. We will continue that. We will talk to Brett Norsworthy at the bottom of the hour.
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0: Three-man front, we continue here on this Thursday. Lance Roberts live from Champaign-Urbana, getting ready for UAB and Illinois tonight. Game you can hear on Jocks. Meanwhile, Conrad Pat hanging out there in the studios of Jocks. Football season is here, and how about Prize Picks? 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So what are you waiting for? Lock in for kickoff, because everyone and everything is on Prize Picks. We go college football tonight, a name that is very familiar to Conrad and a lot of fans in the great state of Alabama. Justice Haynes, running back, started his career at Alabama, then he moved on to Michigan. Now he's playing for Brent Key. They're in Atlanta for Georgia Tech. They take on Colorado tonight. Conrad, 84.5 rushing yards, more or less. Does he go more or less?
1: Golly, I missed that guy. We're going more. He's going to have a big game. Big game.
0: All right. We're going to go more than the 84.5 for Justice Haynes. And then Akron kicker Matthew Schramm. Conrad, you reminded me during the break that Akron is doing something very revolutionary when it comes to their first offensive series.
1: That is correct. If you remember, they had the season ticket holder competition, and one random winner was going to get to call plays on their first offensive drive. So they will have a guest offensive coordinator for their first drive tonight. Maybe it'll end in a kick.
0: So knowing that information, Matthew Schramm, the kicker, 0.5 field goals made. Does he make one field goal tonight?
1: I feel good more about or less? That. Yeah, we'll go more. I feel good about that.
0: I do too. We're going to go more. More on Justice Haynes rushing yards. More on Matthew Schramm. It's that easy. 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
2: All right, so for anybody out there that thought the SEC was like the NCAA and they were just one of these organizations that was going to let anybody walk all over them, think again. Today in federal court in the U.S. District, Northern District of Alabama, based here in Birmingham, obviously the Southeastern Conference has filed a lawsuit against LSU head coach Lane Kiffin, LSU President Wayne Rouse, Athletics Director Virg Osberry are all named defendants. In its complaint, the SEC requests the court to enter a preliminary and permanent injunction prohibiting defendants from violating the conference's First Amendment rights by compelling the conference to associate with conduct that is contrary to the conference's purpose and mission. Defendants, according to the lawsuit, waged a deliberate and coordinated campaign to recruit professional athletes to play football for LSU during the 2026-27 season, including players who had signed NFL contracts with the Cleveland Browns, New Orleans Saints,

0: weeks ago when he said that Lane Kiffin was trying to call him. And Daquan Wright was still on the Cleveland Browns roster. He was still being paid. He had not been cut yet. So it's just interesting, the verbiage in this lawsuit that the SEC filed today against LSU.
1: Yeah, it sounds like everybody dished when you started asking questions, and the SEC and other conference members started doing some digging around. It probably didn't take them far. They probably could have walked downstairs or in some cases walked down the hall and talked to their football coaches and asked some very candid and telling questions. So, yeah, and you're right. And for them to say and how they outlawed and the actual verbiage that they used in saying it was orchestrated and that this was all something that was put together by Lane Kiffin, they're alleging all of this, but I could see where Lane Kiffin sees a loophole. He sees that gray area. He knows that they didn't go ahead and grandfather these guys in. And then he says, hey, how about this? This is what we'll do. And they start reaching out to certain players, which I would see the NFL, number one, having a big problem with that, but also not only college football, but the SEC and everybody else.
0: All right, so it's very interesting. So the court in Baton Rouge has just taken a recess. And so within the five-minute recess, Greg Sankey was just questioned about this in court. So basically what's happening now, people are leaving the court and now they're tweeting information about what happened before the recess. And according to this individual from the Baton Rouge Advocate, Sankey was questioned about the lawsuit that has just been filed in Alabama. And he acknowledged that SEC member institutions had authorized this moving forward. So obviously he's pointing out that the conference as a whole gave him the authority, and they obviously decided to go to federal court. Also, Liz Merrill, who is the attorney general for the state of Louisiana, she just mentioned in a break that she is just now hearing about the SEC filing lawsuit in federal court in Alabama. So all these people are coming out. Like we mentioned, Landrum, just can you imagine the looks on their faces? They're turning their phones on, or their phones were hopefully on silent and blowing up within the last 20 minutes in that courtroom. I mean, this is just incredible drama.
1: Imagine if you've been in a coma and you're a big SEC football fan. And you're catching up on getting ready for games. And you see this headline.
0: In its lawsuit, they also say, this is the SEC accusing LSU that their conduct has already harmed the conference and threatens to cause further substantial harm if not curbed. So the language.
1: You got to squash it. You got to squash it out.
0: Yeah. Are you going to continue to let
1: Is this a matter of scaring LSU straight, or is this going to get even uglier?
0: Well,
1: because by uglier, that would mean LSU is finding a new home to live in. Right? Isn't that where this could go?
0: Landrum, what have we said from day one? Like, why are you willing to die on a hill for a backup tight end?
1: I don't know.
0: I mean, you've got a great football team.
1: It baffles me.
0: Your roster is good enough. Why do you need to? I know this is a principle of the matter type thing now. And I know we're all Southerners and we can all be stubborn and we got our own ways of doing things, as a commercial once said. But I'm here to tell you, man, for them to go down this road to continue to play chicken with the SEC and the $72.4 million you get every year by the SEC, that check they give you in Destin, what are you doing?
1: Well, this is why I was convinced that this was being directed by Lane Kiffin, because these are things that happen with Lane Kiffin, whether it's questions during when Saban's at Alabama and Lane Kiffin and Ole Miss, they're built to beat Alabama. This is going to be the year. And during the week of the game, Lane Kiffin is doing everything, it seems like, but coach his football team, from cute things with social media. I don't know why he does the things he does, but I would just guess that Lane probably doesn't have a whole lot of allies, at least around the conference. I don't know how many he had originally, but I think he's burned equity of a lot of folks. And maybe LSU has too.
0: I am reading directly from the complaint that was filed.

0: filed in federal court here in Birmingham by the SEC against LSU. Defendant Kiffin has publicly confirmed that professional players are now practicing with LSU's football team and that he intends to play them during the upcoming season. On August 19, 2026, a group of professional athletes filed a lawsuit in Louisiana State Court seeking a fifth year of eligibility. Three of those professional athletes had signed contracts with NFL teams, but nevertheless sought the ability to return to college competition if they did not ultimately make the final professional roster. In the days that followed, public reporting indicated that LSU and defendant Kiffin recruited the three professional athletes to play football at LSU, even though they would not be eligible to participate in college athletics pursuant to the longstanding NCAA and SEC rules, including the professionalism rules. So once again, they are citing detailed examples of how Lane Kiffin broke SEC policy, and now they're asking the federal courts to uphold what the SEC has passed last week.
1: What do you think Roger Goodell's office would say about this?
0: Well, listen, they've already made it perfectly clear. Any of these players that were once playing professional football and then they go back to college, they're going to have a long way to go to get back playing in the Shield. That's already been laid out by Roger Goodell. Very difficult to do. This is these guys' one more chance for a payday. Let's just be honest. Because if Daquan Wright cannot make the Cleveland Browns, do you think that he's going to make the Kansas City Chiefs? Do you think he's going to make the Los Angeles Rams? That's a big no. This is a money grab for him to be able to go back because he knows that LSU's already spent $50 million. This is a way for him to fleece LSU and LSU to go, you know what, that's cool, let's bring him in. Let's go for it.
1: I don't blame him, and I'd be fighting for that as well. But at that point, and it's not saying you just can't play in the SEC, and it's because of rules.
0: Yeah, go play in the Mountain West.
1: Yeah, go and play somewhere else. You're going to get paid more here, obviously, and this is why you want to play here, but we can't do it here.
0: When we come back, we will talk to one of the voices of the Ole Miss Radio Network. What a day to have Brett Norsworthy on. Woo. He is coming up next.
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0: What a lunch hour already. As we're sitting here waiting for any kind of news coming out of Baton Rouge, Louisiana, while the commissioner of the Southeastern Conference is on the stand, all of a sudden, in Birmingham, downtown Birmingham at the federal courthouse, the Southeastern Conference files a lawsuit against a member institution. Joining us now, one of the voices you hear on the Ole Miss Radio Network. He hosts a very popular, wildly popular show there in Memphis every weekday afternoon on WHBQ Radio. Brett Norsworthy joins us back for another football season. Brett, just your immediate reaction to a fluid situation, but the Southeastern Conference going all in against LSU.
1: Pat, it is historic times, and it's the most historic times, and really the defining point for Greg Sankey and his commissionership. This makes COVID look like the sandbox, and him trying to get college football back for it. And he did a great job during that, and he's done a great job in his commissionership after succeeding the great Mike Slide. But this is the one that's going to define him, and I do like the aggression today. But I want more than just court filings and more than just punch, counterpunch. I want a unified front of 15 ADs, 15 chancellors, and 150 coaches across SEC. Would like to see it rally around the country. Would like to see the other states' attorneys general join the attorney general of the state of Georgia. Do this in block, in mass. I mean, with a heavy front of, look, in Louisiana, I think I've said this before, Louisiana often thinks of itself, and it probably could, and it is unique, and I love it, and I love going to games there, I love visiting there, sports, otherwise, but I have said this, and many have said it, if there's any state out there that could exist just as its own country, I think Louisiana could, but you don't get to do that in the Southeastern Conference. You don't get to exist as your own country. You got to play well and play well with others, and abide by the rules and the dictates of the league. And if you show that you cannot do it, and when they file that 105 players tomorrow night, 24 hours out, so I would assume not later than 6:30, if those players are on that list, Clemson and everybody else in the SEC, we do not play.
2: No matter the outcome, though, Brett, how much equity, what does life look like for LSU moving forward in the SEC amongst the other 15 member institutions and a commissioner's office that I'm sure is not too thrilled with them right now?
1: Well, Leonard, I think very much have to back them into a corner and show them we're not playing around. We're not playing around anymore with TROs and injunctions, and you can file court stuff and you can have Tom Mars tweet until the end of time. We're telling you, you voted 16. We've had two votes. It's 31-0. 16 once, 15 the other time. And we'll keep voting, and we will show you you're not going to go this alone. Or if you do, you're going to be alone. You're not going to box the other teams. And I wish the rest of college sports would send a signal, starting with Clemson. You know, last week I said if they ran on the field, it should be immediately declared a forfeit, but you can't put those officials or Clemson in that situation, or even the fans that are there, or the game day crew, or whoever's there. It's got to be clear. If those players are on that 105 tomorrow night, we will not play on Saturday night. And then get Burt Magnus and ESPN behind you, and maybe get the stupid punter to say something.
0: Brett Norsworthy joining us here on Three Man Front. That's just a fantastic line. Sorry.
2: It was. Wasn't ready for it.
0: No, I mean, it was great. It's fantastic.
1: But you know what we've ended up seeing? Ryan Clark's media career had to die for Daquan Wright to live.
3: Brett's on fire.
0: I love it. It's not disappointing whatsoever.
1: Almost a decent trade-off.
0: There you go. My next question, if I can get this back on the right track, but by the way, I mean, it's fantastic.
2: Ask a Jaden Daniels question.
0: I'm just curious, why is LSU attempting to die on this hill, Brett? That's the thing I don't understand. We're not talking about a starting quarterback. We're not talking about a running back, a wide receiver, a or an all-world DB. We're talking about a backup tight end and a rusher. I mean, just help me understand this. I'm having a problem.
1: Where's their leadership? Where's anything from their chancellor level? Where's anything from their athletic director? Poor old Verge. They ran him off once, and they brought him back for him to be the sock puppet that he has been in this whole scenario.
0: You're right, and now he's being sued by the Southeastern Conference because his name's involved in this lawsuit.
1: And he should be. He's supposed to be the leader, but we know who the leader of that the LSU athletics department is. Lane Kiffin and the governor.
0: Yeah, that's right. He lives in the governor's mansion. There is no question about that.
1: And I swear I have not. If somebody could for me, Google real quickly Jeff Landry's Wikipedia page, I'll bet y'all lunch for the rest of the month he didn't go to LSU. I swear I don't know.
0: Yeah, did he not go to
2: hang on.
0: Did he not go to McNeese? Were one of his degrees from there?
2: Let's see. Oh, wow. University of Louisiana, Lafayette.
1: Oh. Y'all didn't take the bet, so you don't owe me.
2: Loyola University,
1: There's no LSU fan like the LSU fan that never sat in one Western Seal class there.
0: That's a great point.
2: He was a member of the Louisiana National Guard.
0: Okay.
1: I appreciate his service. I swear I do. Yeah. I do. Thank
2: you, Jeff.
0: All right, let's park that for a moment. Let's actually talk football. Let's talk about your Ole Miss Rebels getting ready to take on Louisville. People around the country, all of a sudden they become Louisville Cardinal aficionados. I've heard more national pundits talk about how Trinidad Chambliss and Kewan Lacy, that, you know, okay, yeah, they're coming back, but there's other problems with this Ole Miss team. But why is everybody in the nation deciding that Louisville all of a sudden is the class of the ACC?
1: And I would love to know what those other problems with this team are. Okay, maybe it might be some names you don't know right now at wide receiver, but a year ago we didn't know Deshaun Stribling, we didn't know Harrison Wallace, we didn't know Deuce Alexander, but we learned all their names. And really, Deshaun really came on from about November on and parlayed it into a second-round pick with the 49ers, and he's really going to help them. Ole Miss is going to have wide receivers. They've got a really great young offensive coordinator, and they've got a guy with a title. This is Joe Judge's title. Landrum, since you're quick to that Google machine, Google Joe Judge's bio at Ole Miss and at the official Ole Miss site, and his title is Head Coach of the Offense. That's his title. Can you believe that? And that's what he does, and that's what he does well. And with John David Baker, they're going to run the offense, and Pete Golding's going to run the program and run the defense.
2: Brett Norsworthy joining us here on Three Man Front, as he customarily does throughout the college football season. All of our guests join us on the Higginbotham Hotline. Keelan Russell is going to be quarterback for Alabama. We know what they're bringing back on the defensive side. Question marks around the offensive line, the running game. But as for the phenom quarterback, what are your expectations, Brett, for how he looks not only against East Carolina, but as he progresses through this season?
1: Gigantic tomorrow, gigantic all year. He was my quarterback at SEC Media Days that we don't know now, but we're going to know him at the end of the year when it matters the most. And I have Alabama 10-2. And in the college football playoff led by his play, it's going to be, well, it's going to look a lot like, I think, excitable type player like Trinidad Chambliss, like Johnny Manziel was. Shall we say like Cam Newton was. He's going to be able to do it all. I didn't think they used him enough last year in packages. I think the reason was they just didn't trust that offensive line and maybe really damaging the psyche of a young quarterback. But he's going to break out. I don't know how much I don't think he's in the game at the end of the game on Saturday against East Carolina between the heat. And I think what the margin is going to be last quarter, they're going to try to have a couple of different looks at quarterback. But as September goes on and he gets that experience, it's going to be the story at the end of the year of we all missed on Keelan Russell, except for me.
0: Yeah, no, you're right. SEC Media Days, no doubt about it. Brett, last week, you were on this program, and we do this each and every week, the I Ain't Scared bold prediction. And last week, you said on this program, Memphis straight up would defeat UNLV, and it happened. You're now 1-0 on the season. So now our audience, they're waiting with bated breath. What is Brett saying on your I Ain't Scared bold prediction week number one?
1: I said 28-27 last week, Memphis Tigers. They won 27-21. I mean, I don't think it's too far off. Not too bad of a pick.
0: Flex.
1: I'm going to go to the Cal Bears getting 2.5 with that quarterback with those three names, and I don't think I can pronounce any of them correctly. but I'm going to have the Cal Bears straight up over UCLA, and this is some type of game. Both of them have the kind of same looking uniform schemes. So often the same type gold helmet and the same fight song, and all the teams in the Cal system, they all do that. Same fight song plays all night for both teams. I think maybe even alma mater, but I know fight song. But I'm going to have Cal plus 2.5 to beat UCLA 27-21.
2: That's socialism at its best. Everybody using the same fight song.
0: Yeah, and
1: all under the great Cal system out there, isn't that
2: hey,
1: great?
2: Hey, but they are fired up. Lupoy's got them fired up. Let's see what they're doing with that stadium. We've always knocked it, but apparently the fans are interested, at least for the first game.
1: I love that stadium in the dressing room areas. They have a map up that shows the fault line that runs under the stadium.
0: Oh yeah, yep.
1: And when we played out there in what 2017 or so, 2016, my late mother, God rest her soul, she was scared to death. She was convinced Patty Hearst's grandchildren was going to blow up the Ole Miss team bus.
0: I thought you were going to say that your mom thought the earth was going to open up and take her son.
1: No, she wasn't worried about the earthquake. She was scared to death of the bus and Bay Area Rapid Transit that runs under the bay from Oakland to San Francisco. She said, "Please promise me you won't get on it." I said, "I'm not at all worried."
2: Was
1: about
2: Patty Hearst in that group she was misled by? Are they still hanging around somewhere? Maybe.
1: I don't know if any of them are still with us, but she was at Cal when she was kidnapped. In 70. Well, putatively kidnapped. She wasn't kidnapped. She was in with them the whole time.
0: Yeah.
1: All a bunch of dope heads.
2: Yep. Yep. Bunch of dope heads. Put her poor family through you know what.
1: That's right. Her poor dad. He wrote the ransom check.
2: Yeah. He was wealthy. He had money coming out of his ears. He had stuff he needed to work out with God.
1: Did he rob the bank? And then Jimmy Carter gave her a pardon.
0: Yeah. Imagine that.
2: God bless America.
1: We were on a roll, weren't we, in the 70s?
0: Oh, my goodness. What a decade. Brett, it is always a pleasure. Enjoy the weekend of football. You guys get it going, Sunday night, right?
2: That's Brett, Sunday so night. Thankful you're a part of college football and our college football season. Thank you.
1: Well, I'm honored to be, and I'm pulling hard for UAB and you tonight, Landrum and Alex Mortensen. You know, it's one thing for the Big Ten to dunk on us, but for Bert Bielema to talk trash, they've gone too far when they do that.
0: Yeah, there's no doubt.
2: You tell them.
0: That's good. Hey, Brad, I'll talk to you later this afternoon. Always a pleasure, my friend.
2: Thanks, Brett.
1: You got it, man.
0: Thank you so much. Wow. Just wow.
2: So good.
0: He joined us.
2: I'm going to do carton at Wheels down the hotel hall.
0: Yes, he joined us on the Higginbotham Hotline. 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
4: Been a wild day. We will continue to update you what is going on down in Baton Rouge. And the big news today, the SEC filed lawsuit in federal court here in Birmingham against LSU. Listen up, Alabama. 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Wow. Landrum, this has been one of those hours that I think we will remember for quite some time in the history of this radio show. So much has happened in a very short amount of time, and they are still in the courtroom in Baton Rouge.
5: Yeah, but what got all the attention, we knew that there was going to be a circus there in Baton Rouge surrounding that courtroom and Judge Jordan, but what we didn't maybe expect or maybe forgot about, but it happened here in the state of Alabama, the SEC, Greg Sankey, the 15 member institutions other than LSU that make it up, making a resounding statement that can be heard throughout intercollegiate athletics today that they're not going to stand for it and they're willing to do whatever it takes to prevent it from happening. Where were you when the SEC sued LSU and Lane Kiffin?
4: It's funny that you said that, because as Greg Sankey was being questioned, he was on the stand being questioned. And as that was happening in Birmingham, Alabama, just a rock's throw from where we're broadcasting right now in federal court, the SEC was suing LSU. So the commissioner of the SEC was in Louisiana, in Baton Rouge, the home of Louisiana State University. Meanwhile,
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1: Trouble in Los Angeles. The NBA handed the LA Clippers historic penalties following a cap circumvention investigation into Kawhi Leonard's endorsement deals. The league fined the franchise $30 million, docked 5 first-round draft picks from 2029 to 2033, and suspended owner Steve Ballmer and key executives. Leonard was fined $700,000. I'm Addie Bates.
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1: 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Landrum Roberts, Pat Smith, Conrad Van Order. 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
2: It is 1 o'clock. We begin hour number four of Three Man Front on a historic day in the Southeastern Conference. For the first time in recent memory, the conference office in downtown Birmingham, they are suing a member institution. Earlier this morning, in federal court here in the city of Birmingham, it is the U.S. District Court for the Northern District of Alabama. They filed a lawsuit against LSU head coach Lane Kiffin, LSU president Wayne Roos, and athletics director Virge Osberry, all named defendants. In its complaint, the SEC says the defendants waged a deliberate and coordinated campaign to recruit professional athletes to play football for LSU during the 2026 season, including players who had signed NFL contracts with the Cleveland Browns, New Orleans Saints, and Tampa Bay Bucks. In its lawsuit against LSU, the SEC says the school's conduct has already harmed the conference and threatens to cause further substantial harm, if not curbed. Tom Mars, the noted sports attorney, he has been very active on social media over the course of the last few days. He basically just tweeted out a few moments ago, as he predicted last night. You remember last night, Landrum? He predicted in his social media, he says that the LSU people need to pull their lawsuit or they're in store for an ass whipping in court. Yep.
3: That's what he said.
2: Maybe a Tom Mars knew a little bit what was happening in regards to this federal lawsuit that was filed this morning.
3: Yeah, I don't think he's going to put his name, his reputation. People usually pay attention. I do anyways when Tom Mars takes the time to put something out on social media because he has helped us in the past kind of read the tea leaves of where things are going. So when he came out and said that, LSU, you probably know that it's not going to go well for you.
2: He posted this. If you don't want to read the 29 pages of details of the SEC's lawsuit against LSU, here are two things about the SEC's lawsuit you probably are most curious about. Who is being sued and for what? And obviously, in the complaint, we just told you who is being named in the lawsuit and why and what they're looking for. The SEC is asking for a declaratory judgment that the First Amendment protects the conference right to disassociate from defendant's conduct, meaning the players or a school that violates a bylaw. Enter a preliminary and permanent injunction prohibiting defendants from violating the conference's First Amendment rights by compelling the conference to associate with conduct that is contrary to the conference's purpose and mission. They want the court to enter a preliminary and permanent injunction barring defendants from seeking to deter, coerce, prevent, or punish the conference for exercising its First Amendment's rights and grant such other and further relief as the court deems just and proper on this third day of September 2026.
3: Boom.
2: A lot of legal ease there, but in a nutshell, the SEC has been quiet. The SEC has let the courts run its course. And then this morning, the SEC decided enough is enough.
3: Do you think LSU covers the 10 over Clemson this weekend?
2: I would not want to be Dabo Swinney. Knowing that LSU's got a good football team and knowing that Lane Kiffin is probably...
3: Now, Dabo knew he didn't need the tight end.
2: Here's the thing I wonder about Lane. As I've said on this program over the course of the last week or so, he has been off social media, which the commissioner, before the commissioner sued him, gave him a lot of compliments for taking the high road and being off social media.
3: You see where that got us? Lane off of social media. You see what Lane does?
2: Yeah, Lane gets sued.
3: Lane starts rating players from the NFL. Maybe we give him his phone back.
2: But I'm just curious how many people around the country Lane has been calling. How many people around the country he is being texting in regards to all of this situation
3: He strikes me as a person that might have a limited number of people that he can do that with.
2: Yeah, I mean, he's off social media, so he's got to get his fix. So his fix is...
3: But his network, I wouldn't think, would be huge.
2: Calling and texting people. I was talking to a media... And this was a media member outside of the state of Alabama. SEC footprint. I was talking to them the other night. And he gave me the indication that Lane had communicated with him. So my question is... In these forms of communication with whomever, does all that stuff become discovery material for lawyers?
3: Oh, he better hope not.
2: You see where I'm going with that?
3: Yep. He better hope not. Well, that gets really ugly in a lot. Mm.
2: Is he using an LSU cell phone? Is he using, you know?
3: Yeah.
2: Hope he went another route than the one that Hugh Freeze did at Ole Miss.
3: And the irony there. After you went out of your way to stomp on that man.
2: Yes. And all the stuff that he said and tried to troll Auburn all the time.
3: Phone comes back to bite you in a different way or in a similar way. Or both. Oh, yeah, that's going to get good. If it gets to that point. I don't know if that is, though, if it ever got to that point.
2: Okay, so.
3: But some of the stuff that's on there, I mean, I can imagine with the correspondence that you've had with all the parties involved, somebody ends up dead. Like, I don't know if you put that out there. Right?
2: So it's pretty interesting. So today in the court filing, along with the lawsuit, they have also included a memorandum that Greg Sankey sent to all the presidents and chancellors around the league about pro players and potential penalties. And this two-page memo that I'm sitting here looking at from the court documents, and this was dated August the 24th, and it just says, the SEC presidents and chancellors affirm that individuals who choose to leave college athletics, sign professional playing contracts, and compete professionally should not be permitted to return to college competition. This goes on and on. This basically reiterates what they voted for last week, Landrum, at the Bohemian Hotel here in Birmingham when the presidents and chancellors met for 2 days of meetings. It is SEC bylaw 14-01.1. And he basically is laying out all the penalties.
3: Well, and it's not unlike field storming. What do you say? All right, well, this is our policy. You're not allowed on the field. But if you do choose to not have people in place to prevent people from going on the field, the first time it's going to be a fine of this, going to be a fine of this, going to be a fine of this. Have we heard of a school battling the SEC over any of those fines?
2: No, because most of the time the presidents, they'll give an interview and they'll laugh about it. They'll brag about it.
3: It's something that was voted upon,
2: yeah.
3: Agreed upon, that everybody understands is, all right, this is the rule. We broke the rule. Get ready to pay it.
2: But in this memo to the presidents and chancellors, the commissioner points out that he has been authorized to impose appropriate penalties on a member institution that violates these SEC bylaws.
3: Yeah, so you do it, you're not coaching for six games or half of your season.
2: And he laid out the penalties. And just a reminder to our audience, the head coach in the sport, which is in violation occurred, shall be suspended from coaching, recruiting, or administrative duties for 50% of the respective sport's playing season. Next, a fine of equal to 50% of the respective sport's annual budget. Let's take LSU, for example. Last year, their football budget was $52 million. Do the math. That's $26 million fine for LSU. A removal of voting privileges in terms of conference business for the member institution and any other penalty deemed appropriate under any circumstance by the commissioner of the SEC presidents and chancellors. So there was the warning on August the 24th. Do not go down this road. There's a reason why Mark Mitchell committed to the University of Kentucky to play basketball was going to go to Kentucky. The SEC passed the bylaw, which also includes intra-conference transfers. And all of a sudden, now he's back at the University of Missouri because guess what?
3: Yeah, Kentucky went, hey, this guy's not worth it. Let's not do this. No, we just passed it. Let him move on. Let him just go back.
2: Kentucky said, we're not doing that. Absolutely not. We are not going to get the wrath of our other member institutions. By the way, they didn't want to be a hypocrite because Kentucky voted for the penalties.
3: And by the way, he's a really good player and we can use him, but it's not worth it at the end of the day.
2: No, absolutely not.
3: So why is Lane Kiffin and LSU determined to die on this hill?
2: Meanwhile, the University of Missouri, Sterling Webb, a football player who was involved in the TRO in Louisiana, and we're still waiting that final verdict. Sterling Webb at Mizzou, he sued Missouri yesterday for the school agreeing with the SEC policy not to roster him. Because Mizzou said, you know what, we're not doing that. Just like Kentucky, that's why we're getting Mark Mitchell back. I mean, if Kentucky's not going to do it, we're not going to do it. So now this player is suing Missouri, along with adding the SEC and the NCAA in their lawsuit.
3: Wow. From the BCS to the CFP to NIL to TRO to LSU.
2: It's amazing. All right, let's open up the phone lines. So many of you are wanting to get in. Let's go to Garrett at 205-834-9450. Garrett, good afternoon.
4: Hey, how y'all boys doing? Roll Tide.
2: Hey, Garrett, how are you?
3: Hey, Garrett.
4: Good. You know, the question is why LSU determined to die on this hill? Nobody understands that this is LSU. You're talking about their fan base is getting in fights after the games, no matter if they win or lose. This is how they are. Like old boy said, there's no bigger LSU fan than somebody who's never stepped foot in the classroom in Baton Rouge. They will die on this hill, and so will Lane Kiffin. I love Joey Freshwater to death, but the dude doesn't care about coaching or winning. He'll take that buyout, and he'll take his ass down to Florida with whatever sorority girl he's with at the time and call it a day. Y'all show me which door to go through, and I think that's his plan because I think he knows he'll have to sit out six games and eventually lead to his firing, which will eventually lead to a buyout. So that's just my conspiracy theory about it, but that's why – LSU will die on this hill. I don't know if y'all remember when they beat Oklahoma with Nick Saban for the national championship. I mean, Oklahoma fans were scared walking back to their cars and they lost. I mean, I'm from Tuscaloosa. I was living on 8th Street right by the stadium in 2019 with the Joe Burrow game. I walked out. That was a 7 o'clock game. I walked out of my porch at 9 o'clock. And there were three LSU frat boys already talking crap to some old Alabama fan at his son's house down there. Like, man, y'all take y'all's asses inside, man.
3: That's great.
2: Hey, Garrett, thank you for the phone call. Appreciate you listening.
4: No problem. Roll Tide. Y'all have a good one.
2: Thank you so
3: Garrett,
2: much.
3: Thank you. Wow. Appreciate it. You know, the conspiracy theory, it would seem far-fetched if he wasn't talking about Lane Kiffin. Because all of that, I could see that happening with Lane Kiffin, how it played out.
2: So I am, obviously, we're trying to do a live radio show here, and I am trying my best to digest and share with you what I am reading in the legal documents that were filed in federal court here in Birmingham today as the SEC is suing LSU. Here's another little interesting nugget I want to share with you, Landrum, and our audience. This is part of the lawsuit by the SEC. They pointed out in the lawsuit, every SEC member institution, including LSU, has affirmed that individuals who choose to leave college athletics, sign professional playing contracts, and compete professionally should not then be permitted to return to college competition. Just days ago, on August the 25th, 2026, LSU, through Defendant Rouse, voted in favor of the SEC issuing a policy statement clarifying that its longstanding rules prohibit the SEC institution from having a professional athlete on its roster. So see, it came back to haunt them. They voted for it, and now the SEC is using that against LSU in the federal court.
3: As well they should.
2: Very well. When we come back on Three Man Front, more of your phone calls. Josh, Rob, hold on. We'll get to your calls. Also, your text messages. So many of you want to chime in as LSU now being sued by the Southeastern Conference. What's next?
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5: We continue here, hour four of Three Man Front on a historic Thursday as the Southeastern Conference finally fires back at LSU and Lane Kiffin, filing a lawsuit against the Bengal Tigers and their head football coach in a Birmingham court. We'll get to your calls, your text, your reaction as we carry on here. But this might be a good time if you are somebody that's going to be coming to Birmingham to go to the court proceedings between LSU and the SEC. Maybe you're going to be hungry and you're going to want somewhere to go and eat while you're waiting to get back into the courtroom. You should go check out our friend at Big Whiskey's if that's the case, because not only are they a place for great food, but they're going to have plenty of screens for you to catch all the games all football season long. They have a great outdoor patio space with games, which is great for family time. And now with school being back in session, Big Whiskey's offers that online ordering and curbside pickup to help you out for all of those busy evenings. You can go visit our friends at Big Whiskey's. You got two choices, either Highway 119 at 280 near the Publix or in Stadium Trace Village there in Hoover. That's our friends at Big Whiskey's.
6: So let me ask you a question, Landrum. Which is the first school that might be having behind-the-scenes conversations with Greg Sankey about replacing LSU to be the 16th member? Is it Clemson, who will be in, obviously, Baton Rouge over the weekend? Is it Florida State, who will be in Tuscaloosa in a few weeks?
7: No, it's Clemson. You have to go opposite of what you're getting rid of, and it seems like Clemson, how they run their program, that would be the antithesis, right?
6: But would Ole Miss vote for Clemson to be admitted into the conference?
7: I think they would be urged to. I think South Carolina would be absolutely thrilled to have Clemson joining. No, they wouldn't.
6: You know, a lot of people are watching this very carefully. First off, I mean, we're having fun.
7: Yes.
6: LSU is not going to not be a member of the Southeastern Conference. We're having fun with that. But, hey, listen, I didn't think that the SEC would ever be forced to sue a member institution. So just throw that out there. I mean, we're in a very interesting territory. We have crossed the Rubicon.
7: Did you ever think that Steve Carell would leave the office?
6: No. He had a great gig. I have no idea why he left. It's weird. All right, let's get back to the phones. We are lit up like a Christmas tree on this beautiful September afternoon. Josh is next here on Three Man Front. Good afternoon, Josh.
8: Good afternoon. How are you guys doing?
6: Oh, we're ecstatic. We're happy.

0: And she said, you know what? I respect everything that Lane did on the field for our program. And they can never take that away. But my goodness gracious, the headaches. You know, was the juice worth the squeeze, so to speak? So, yeah, I think a lot of people feel that way.
1: Yeah. Like, everywhere he has gone, there's been some sort of media controversy that has just blown up. And
2: it's a shame because he's a really good football coach. Why does that have to be the trade-off?
1: Exactly. But I think he likes that. And for whatever reason, I think he likes that more than he does winning football games. And that's a problem.
2: Yeah, it is. You're right, Josh.
1: So here's my next question. And this is a legitimate question. With everything that's going on, where does the interconference transfer rule not supersede everything that is going on right now? Because the players that Lane is trying to bring into LSU, they didn't play for LSU last year. They played for Ole Miss. And we have far passed that transfer rule timeline. So why is that not the biggest issue? Whether or not they played in the NFL, I don't agree with that. But why is that not the number one selling point as to why these guys are not eligible to play?
2: I think it was.
1: I'm going to hang up and listen.
0: Thank you, Josh.
1: Appreciate you guys.
0: Appreciate it, brother.
1: Thank you guys.
0: Thank you so much. Thank you for the call. Go ahead,
2: Josh. No, but I think it was, and I think that's why the SEC, they started reminding some of the other member institutions when this started getting, the drumbeat started getting louder from Baton Rouge about this rule, and ultimately felt good about having that in their pocket when they went to plead their case at whatever level. But I do think that was at the forefront. It's just not being talked about as the driving force in the draw, because there were so many different, this was so far-reaching in what this could mean, not only for the season, for the conference, but for multiple sports across the conference, intercollegiate athletics, the CFP. This affected everything.
0: Very much so. And the CFP, they're even kicking the idea of trying to ban teams from making the college football playoff if you use ineligible players. Let's get back to the phone calls. Many of you want to chime in on this latest development as the Southeastern Conference is suing LSU. Rob is next on Three Man Front. Hey, Rob.
3: Hi. My first suggestion as a possible replacement for LSU, North Carolina.
0: North Carolina. North Carolina is on the board. That would be a good fit for the SEC.
3: Standing back from the distance, all this activity Lane Kiffin is indulging in, setting the SEC on fire from one end to the other, seems to be kind of a strange activity to be indulging in for someone who intends to have a long career at one of the SEC's storied institutions. However, if you look back at where he suffered his greatest humiliations in his career, this makes perfect sense, what he's doing.
0: Can't disagree.
3: LSU is going to drop off a cliff with this guy, and they're going to look up before they hit the bottom. He's floating off on the golden parachute to La La Land.
0: Well, there's no doubt he has sold them a bill of goods, a roster above $50 million, and now a world of trouble, including a lawsuit against the conference that LSU has been a member of for quite some time.
3: His greatest insult was being fired on the tarmac in the wee hours of the morning, supposedly going the way back to L.A.
0: Yeah, and don't forget, Rob, back when he was at the University of Tennessee and he was taking the job in the NFL, he started telling certain players on the Tennessee football team not to re-enroll at Tennessee.
3: Yes.
0: I mean, he's got a long list of things that he has done in his illustrious career.
3: I just admit, possibly he's got his eyes looking sideways at what's going on in L.A. right now. Lincoln Riley is going to be his fifth year, and he hasn't delivered. If he goes out in flames out over L.A., what would be a more perfect, if he's able to snatch a national championship at LSU,

0: he's going to drop Baton Rouge. He's going to leave Baton Rouge so fast, it's going to make his departure from old Oxford look like a low crawl, pub low crawl in Baton Rouge.
1: Hey, Rob, thank you for the call. Thank you so much. Appreciate
2: that very much. Where's the longest that Lane Kiffin has ever been in one place? And that goes back to his childhood. He was, born in Lincoln, Nebraska, I believe, right?
1: Yeah. Because Monty was the defensive coordinator.
2: He was constantly on the move. He graduated from a high school, I think, in Minnesota, and then went to Fresno State. What I'm saying is I don't think Lane Kiffin has been at one stop incredibly long at any point in his life.
1: Yeah, he doesn't buy a lot of green bananas, that's for sure.
2: No, and I think in the bigger problem, and this goes back to, I think it was Josh's phone call, is there, I think there's a part of a lot of us that you witness Lane Kiffin, and the more and more it happens, it's like I think that he does get some enjoyment and some satisfaction out of that. And for that, that's not right.
1: All right, let's go to Mike.
2: At other people's expenses.
1: Yep. Mike, you're next on Three Man Front. Good afternoon. Hope you're well.
3: Hey, guys. Hope you're well.
1: Good.
3: Hey, full disclaimer, I was born in Baton Rouge in 1959, and I've been an LSU fan ever since. The thing I don't understand is that there are no more amateur athletics. All of the players are professional paid football players. So I don't understand who the NCAA or the SEC is to think that they could tell these players that they can't play in the NCAA league compared to the NFL or the CFL or anywhere else.
1: Well, I think it also comes down to the fact that the SEC has passed a policy. And if you want to be a part of this league, you have to adhere to the policies. And if you don't like the policies, you can leave the league and you can go play somewhere else. So everybody else in the league voted to pass the bylaws where these guys would not play. It's like you being a member of a country club. You're invited to the country club. You have to sign up and you have to play within their rules. And they can ask you at some point in time to leave the country club if you don't like the way the country club is being run. Well, that's like the SEC. If the SEC, in which LSU voted to pass the bylaw, if they don't like the rules, then they can leave the conference. These players are not going to be prohibited from not playing college football just because the SEC says you can't play here. Go play in the Mountain West. Go play in the Pac-12. You got plenty of other opportunities. So the SEC is not stopping them from earning a living in regards to trying to play football.
3: Okay, thank you.
1: Thank you. Appreciate the call very much. Let's go to Oklahoma quickly. Troy is listening on the Jocks 94.5 app. Hey, Troy, how are you?
4: Pretty good. Interesting day.
1: Very, very much so.
4: I know I say I'm from Oklahoma, but I grew up in Talladega County. I listen to you guys all the time.
1: We appreciate that, Troy.
2: Thanks, Troy.
4: Hey, I'm like with the Georgia athletic director. Kick them out. They'd be a pariah. No, nobody would want LSU the way they're acting right now.
1: Well, LSU people believe they're like Notre Dame. They believe that they could go their own route, and if they think that and they can still make $72 million a year of being an independent, then good luck.
4: Well, there's upgrades from LSU. It's not like it used to be. Notre Dame would be an upgrade, morality-wise. And I know Catholics kind of tend to believe more like Southern conservative values anyway. So North Carolina, the overall athletic program, would be an upgrade. Miami's an upgrade today in football.
1: No question.
4: There'd be several different options. So anyway, I just think it's embarrassing. I'd be embarrassed to be an LSU fan right now.
1: Troy, thank you for the call. 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
2: But knowing that fan base, does this become it's really us against the world, screw the world?
1: Well, if you walk into their football office building, they're embracing the villain role. So that's what they want. Guess what? They got it today, about an hour and a half ago in downtown Birmingham, as the SEC has filed suit against Louisiana State University and Lane Kiffin.
2: Was that Lane's favorite daily affirmation? That they put there over the doorway?
1: Yes.
2: Be a villain. About being a villain?
1: Be a villain.
2: It looks like something that Lane Kiffin said, and then he was like, hey, did anybody record that?
1: Yeah, put it on some billboards. Yes, very much so. I'm surprised they haven't put one up in downtown Birmingham.
2: There's got to be an LSU fan that lives. We got a ton of LSU fans. They're around us. They got plenty of money. They bought the billboard. Who was the linebacker that they wanted to free after the targeting or whatever? several years ago.
1: Yeah, they were upset because remember Jaden Daniels did, you know, he got hit by...
2: It was one of them.
1: Was it Anderson who hit
2: It was Daniels? Basically... This was Lift the suspension of the LSU player.
1: No, I understand, but it was in the same game.
2: Okay.
1: Yeah, because he got nailed for it, but Alabama didn't for hitting Jaden Daniels.
5: Yeah, because they wanted the Alabama linebacker suspended or whatever.
2: Yeah. So get a billboard.
1: Yeah.
2: That's right coming. There. Right there by Protective Stadium.
1: Yeah. I'm sure it's coming.
2: That shadows the SEC office.
1: We will continue on. More of your calls, your text messages, and we'll do some Pat Ponders here on Three Man Front.
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3: 205-834-9450. That takes us to the Jocks text line. A lot of folks offering replacements potentially for LSU as a member institution of the SEC. Let's see how these go over for you guys.
2: Okay.
3: Virginia or North Carolina?
2: I'd take North Carolina.
4: Yep.
3: You take North Carolina first?
2: Yes.
3: Clemson, then Florida State?
2: No, I'm sorry. I thought you meant between those two teams. No, for me personally, I would. I've said this for many, many years, and this is not because I'm placating to FSU, Dave. I would take Florida State. That would be my first pick.
4: Florida State, Clemson, North Carolina.
2: Correct. I'm with Conrad. That's the way that I would vote if you gave me that option.
3: Somebody say asking, what about SMU?
2: They got the money.
3: I'm just saying.
4: Texas and A&M would love that.
3: Pretty campus.
2: Yeah, A&M wasn't happy with Texas coming in. Not sure they'd be okay with SMU.
3: Got a cool helmet. Brett Lashley, he knows the SEC. He talked about him a lot two college football playoffs ago.
2: Two ago.
3: Yeah. Does this escalate, one of our listeners asked, to a point that LSU simply realizes Kiffin isn't worth all of this? Oh, no, I think that... I think some LSU fans are there now, but you got the governor locking arms with you. I don't know. Lewis says all of this couldn't happen to a better program. Roll Tide.
4: I think there's a lot of people that feel that way.
3: Someone stating it would be hilarious for all of this to be considered cause in the contract and LSU parts ways with Kiffin, doesn't have to spend any money.
4: Well, and that would be the tricky thing for LSU, right? Is, I mean, you signed him to a $100+ million deal. Can't really just cut bait on that one.
3: Lane Kiffin is the Tiger Woods of college football. Give it time. Something newsworthy will happen. And here we are. Yeah?
4: It's almost disrespectful to Tiger Woods, I feel like.
3: Well,
4: in terms of accomplishments.
3: Yes, because Tiger won the ultimate prize and flexed and did it a lot. Lane Kiffin has still not coached in a college football playoff game. Scott reminding us, it was Dallas Turner that hit Daniels. I was at
2: the game. It was. I can't remember if it was Turner or Anderson.
4: Yeah, because it was the year after Will Anderson left for the NFL, I believe.
3: And I wonder if this was coming. Someone texted in, guys, the SEC president should vote not to play LSU this year. SEC could withhold the football portion of their $70 million membership payout, give that to the TV partners to make them whole for not having the LSU games in the inventory. $50 million in wasted NIL would be hilarious.
2: Hey, here's a theory. What about this? What if Lane Kiffin had all this drummed up so that he could be suspended 6 games and he would not have to go back to Oxford? Just saying.
3: No, and I love it. But the maniacal, sick, twisted side that I see of Lane Kiffin.
4: He wants to go back.
3: That, yeah, it's... I was about to compare it to something just horrible and morbid.
4: Do it. What was it?
3: It's just like a serial killer likes to go back to
2: wow.
4: the scene wow. of the crime.
3: Scene of the crime, you know?
2: He's likes to go back, Lane visit, Kiffin to a serial killer.
3: Visit the collection from time to time, if you know what I'm talking about.
2: Jeepers.
3: Yeah, I shouldn't have gone.
2: What? Where is it?
4: Because you watched that Netflix movie.
3: It's exactly why. It's that. Yeah. That's why I need to filter.
2: What has happened to the show?
3: Garbage. I do not think that Lane Kiffin
2: had class.
3: Is a serial killer, but he might share tendencies. Georgia Tech, Clemson, or Louisville? Ashley chimes in. Somebody's saying P-Town University replaces LSU.
4: Do they have a little college up there?
3: Or was he talking about North Carolina? Is that now P-Town University?
4: Oh,
3: I don't know,
4: okay.
3: They, I don't know if they have a little college.
4: That makes sense.
3: Man, I love Pat's passion and excitement over this ruling. LOL. Darren from Tennessee.
2: Thank you, Darren.
3: Auburn fans collectively saying, we dodged a bullet. Referencing Lane, his flirtation with that job a few years ago. I don't know. You got Lane. You got Hugh Freeze. So did you really dodge a bullet?
2: Yeah, no kidding.
3: Drake's asking, what about Virginia Tech? Virginia Tech, great school, engineering program, right?
2: We've done that before. We've done Georgia Tech. We've done Tulane.
3: Virginia Tech, yeah. You got James Franklin. And Posey says LSU is about to get teabagged.
2: That happened in what national championship was that?
4: Was that
2: 2011?
4: Yeah.
2: 2011?
4: Yeah.
2: That was at the...
4: The game was in 2012, yeah.
2: The restaurant. What was it?
4: Yeah.
3: Steve says a suitable replacement for LSU, the Atlanta Falcons.
4: Oh, that's great. Tua can come back to the SEC. I'm all for that one. Let's do that.
3: And Dan says this sounds like a backroom decision between Lane, LSU, and the governor's office. My question is, why do this with a $50 million roster? When it's all said and done, high school players won't be recruited. And obviously, Lane knew about it if he held roster spots open.
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0: A historic day, the Southeastern Conference. They have sued LSU and Lane Kiffin. Paul Feinbaum at the top of the hour will have extraordinary coverage as it will continue. I've got questions. The guys will provide me answers. This is what we call Pat Ponders.
1: I want to know what you're thinking. Tell me what's on your mind.
2: It's time for Pat Ponders.
0: And it's brought to you by Birmingham Mitsubishi. So let's get to it. Question number one. We can all agree that LSU is under tremendous pressure to win in week one. I'm going to give you three other games this weekend. I want you to rank from one to three the most pressure for them to win. Ole Miss versus Louisville, Oregon versus Boise, SMU versus Florida State. Ole Miss versus Louisville, Oregon, Boise, SMU, Florida State.
3: We'll go Oregon, Boise. Then I will go SMU, Florida State. And then last, I would go Ole Miss, Louisville.
0: Okay.
4: Yeah, definitely Oregon number one. That would be crazy. Could you imagine if they lost that game? Yeah, Oregon number one. I'll go Ole Miss number two just because the expectations from last year were so high. You have a difficult SEC schedule ahead of you. If you lose this game, nobody's going to expect you to be able to bounce back and make a playoff run.
3: But you know what?
4: Run.
3: I'm sorry, Conrad, but do you not agree, and Pat can answer this, Ole Miss fans have not lost touch with reality from the ones that I've talked to. They're still very grounded and realize, I don't know, I don't feel like the expectations are through the roof.
4: I mean, I feel like they're pretty high. I feel like they're expected to make the playoff. Yeah. And if you lose this game, you're probably not doing that.
0: No, if you don't beat Louisville.
4: So that's where I'm coming from.
0: That's a problem.
4: And then whatever the last one. Oh, SMU and Florida
0: State. SMU, Florida State.
4: Yeah, that's last. Still a lot of pressure.
0: Because if SMU loses to Florida State.
3: Oh.
0: Yeah.
4: Then I'll be shaking in my boots come week three. So.
3: Well, then that decides who gets in the SEC.
4: Yes, I like
0: that's
4: that.
0: That's an Florida, SEC play-in game.
4: I like that.
3: Yeah.
0: That's good. All right. All right, we've been talking a lot about LSU, so... just want to ask you, what football program today would be considered the biggest villain in college football?
4: Besides LSU?
0: No, you can include LSU. If you think LSU is the biggest villain right
3: well,
0: now.
3: Yeah, ask right today, now. It's LSU. It's yes. Not even close. Yes. Ohio State has been that villain. Michigan, most recently, was that villain.
4: Okay, so I'm interested in your take on this, Landrum. I'm not saying that they would be number one because it's way too early for that. Do you think Indiana kind of fits into that a little bit now? Like where people are already just after 2 years, like just tired of it?
3: Yeah. Yeah.
4: They wouldn't be number one, but they'd be
3: not number one, but
4: they'd be up there.
3: But that's out of success.
4: Yeah.
3: But Cignetti, it's not like he was super humble after they won.
4: No.
3: I'm not saying he should have been, but he wasn't. And his personality, I think, just naturally rubs people raw anyways.
4: I'm just glad Alabama's the good guys now. Everybody loves us.
0: Because they can beat you.
3: Yeah, be careful. Be careful wanting to be the good guys.
0: All right, final question of the day. Just off the top of your head, what do you consider the potential biggest upset this weekend?
4: Like that we think could actually happen?
0: Yeah.
4: Probably Louisville. Because I don't think Boise State could beat Oregon.
0: Okay.
4: So it'd be Louisville.
3: Let me scroll.
0: Go ahead, Landrum. Say UAB tonight against Illinois.
4: Yes.
3: I don't want to put all that pressure on our guys.
4: Okay, yeah. Well, how about this? Would Louisville over Ole Miss be a bigger upset than Clemson over LSU?
0: To me, it would be.
3: Yeah. I don't see. I guess that's why it would be an upset. It's just hard for me to really love any potential huge upsets.
0: So the chalk will hold. for the most part.
3: Yeah, I was tempted to. Who's the 22nd ranked team in the country?
4: It's like Utah or somebody.
3: Yeah, I was looking at that opponent in that matchup, and I can't recall right now off the top of my head who it was. But I was thinking, well, that would be interesting, and maybe they fall. But no.
4: That would be Iowa and Northern Illinois.
3: Yeah, okay.
0: Okay.
3: That was the game.
0: Okay.
3: I'll go NIU upset.
0: All right, it's a good one.
3: You know, outside of tonight, that's the only other team from the state of Illinois UAB football program has ever played.
0: Wow. Fun stat.
3: Yep.
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2: The NBA announced punishment for the Clippers yesterday. The loss of five future first-round picks, a fine of $30 million, and a year-long suspension of Steve Ballmer. All for violating the salary-capped circumvention rules with Kawhi Leonard. All that for a player who barely played in a Clippers uniform. In seven seasons, Kawhi averaged 47 games a year. And the Clippers made one Western Conference Finals. I'm Chris Black.
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0: In the South, it's always college football season. And the king of college football reigns supreme all year long. Southern Sports Today proudly presents The Chuck Oliver Show. 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
1: Whatever else may be true about this SEC head coach, he's about to be validated in one blatant way. Chuck Oliver Show, Thursday, week one of the season. Really kind of day one of the full season. We got ranked teams going tonight. Miami plays tomorrow night. They're at Stanford. Like, you're going to be occupied. You should be. All the way through the ACC thing on Monday night. We got guests today because that's what we do. Heath Klein, Rolodex to the Stars. Wonderful job. William Quackenbush, 105.5 The Roar in Clemson. Hills down middays there. We're going to get caught up on Dabo. He finally announced Christopher Fazina, and we expected that. I think his quote was, Christopher's not a mile ahead, but he's ahead. And that may be a fair eval of it. I don't know. True freshman, LSU, night game. Yeah, let's throw him in there. No. Even the few games he's played. I think, has Fazina started four games maybe? Or one game? Whatever. Hadn't played a ton. And that was expected. So we got the announcement, and we need to kind of flesh out what this offense is going to be with Chad Morris and some really good receivers, actually. And I mentioned T.J. Moore and Wesco. They have a third kid, Burroughs, the true freshman, who was almost a five-star, and I mean serious octane. Now, if you got used to seeing guys like, who were some of those, Frank Ladson, Joseph Ngata, there were just a freak show going through Clemson at wide receiver, but then a lot of them didn't wind up being productive. So they got a freshman that they're looking at and very much excited about in addition to everything else that they got. So we will talk with William again about Clemson and heading into Death Valley on Saturday night. Brett Ciancia joins us because it's Thursday, and that's what we do on Thursdays. Brett Ciancia from Pick 6 Previews. We will bounce around for week one, some of the biggest individual matchups, and see what his game grader and his predictions say about, again, individual games anywhere in America. Graham Hall, Google image, Lindsey Buckingham, 1978. That's Graham. And covering the Gators, doing a great job. Swamp 247, always love catching up with him. Really good guy, does a great job covering UF. And I'm excited. I was anxious. That's different. I was anxious. Eager and anxious do not mean the same thing. I was anxious to see the Florida State offense, and I kind of was right on that one. I'm eager to see the Florida offense. And they've got a beatable opponent coming up the coast as well, so it should be a dub, and it was for Florida State. But remember, we were talking with Jeff Cameron on Monday. I was like, hey, y'all got the win, 16 points. What's the fan base worried? Oh, okay. So not every double-digit win is created equally. I am so excited to see what Aaron Filo looks like running that offense. And then also, TJ will play as well. So plenty to talk about, and I appreciate y'all coming here for it. When I said whatever else may be true about this SEC head coach, who would Chuck be talking about today? It's Lane Kiffin. Whatever else may be true about Lane Kiffin, he is about to be validated in a pretty public, obvious, transparently blatant way. Because what's about to happen in Tiger Stadium Saturday night? It's not possible in Oxford. And it's more than just raw numbers. And the raw numbers are gargantuan in comparison, attendance, etc. 102,000 people shaking the valley. That's whatever it turns into. And on the field is what matters. But because I'm sure for Jerry DiNardo and who, like, everybody had a huge first game as the LSU head coach. Whatever it turns into, I'm going to tell you, Saturday night, when you turn on, because we're all going to watch, that's the game Saturday night. That scene, we'll all get it. Uh-huh. Yep, that's Death Valley. That's LSU. It's Saturday night. That's all day warm up of booze and smoke and food and whatever else. And now it's party town. That's just not possible in Oxford, not to that degree. It's the stakes involved. And when I say stakes, it's not a conference game. What do you mean? I mean the personal stakes for the number of people it will hold this level of importance to. And there will always be more living and dying with every first down LSU fans. There will always be more than there are Ole Miss fans. It's a numbers thing. It's why LSU seats 102,000. You got both places a sellout. I was at the Florida game last year, Ole Miss, in the Grove. Sellout. Saturday night against Clemson, sellout. Yeah, with 63% more people in the stadium. When I'm confident about my offense, and in the NFL, I don't know if I'm going to do this because it's such a boxing match, arm's length, feel you out sort of thing. In college, there are Saturdays where I win the coin toss. I always say this. The first coaching decision of the game is I won the coin toss. What do I do? In college, there are some scenarios where I win the coin toss and I want the ball and I just want to rip it downfield, get points, get ahead. Folks, on the road, on this road in Baton Rouge, I don't want the ball first. Unless I've got, C.J. Spiller or Rocket Ishmael or someone who really may flip something on the opening kickoff, I don't want to send my quarterback out there. Because if something good happens for LSU, it's not going to amp it any more than it will be at kickoff. And if something bad happens to LSU, well, it'll kind of open that valve a little bit. I do not think I want the ball first. Not in this scenario. And that used to be just kind of defer and get the ball in the second half. In college, it can be different. If I know I'm going to be up 7-0, I want you on your heels. I want you maybe looking at that script and going, we're going to change something. So we're going to turn it on. It's going to be the game we watch. And we're all going to understand. Yeah. No matter. Loyalty. Just like the scene. I said I was at the Florida Ole Miss game. Just like the scene that night in Oxford. There's no way, no how, no matter what scenario I could come up with, that FAU would have a home game similar in environment and stakes and number of people it's important to, as Ole Miss did when they played the Gators. It's the same thing with Ole Miss and LSU, just at a higher level. So we're all going to get it. We're going to look at that. We're going to know, yeah, that doesn't happen in Oxford. However it turns out on the field matters. But we all are going to see what Lane was talking about. Now, when I said whatever else may be true about Lane, well, the other stuff that may be true, that'll be available in full detail September 15th. John Talty, talented writer, been a guest with us, I bet, a dozen times at least. Got a new book coming out, Lane Being Lane. That's the name of it, Lane Being Lane. The bones of this book are the 3 years Lane spent in Tuscaloosa on staff for Nick Saban. Now, understand, this is John Talty's story. And now that John Talty has put it out, now that someone besides me or anyone else, now that someone has had the bells to put a name on it, a lot of folks who had knowledge along these lines are feeling a bit more free to speak about it. I didn't go to sports talk broadcaster class. I didn't, like, you have to pass a test to become a citizen. Like, you don't have to pass a test to become a sports talk host. Nobody showed me the way to do all this. One thing I decided way long ago is when it comes to personal life, in almost every case, here's my measuring stick. If you break the law, it's my opinion. Okay? It's my business. I get to talk about it. If you broke the law, had to get the police involved, the authorities, and now it's public record, it's my business. If you didn't break the law, this is kind of between you and your wife, or you and your kids, or you and the neighborhood association, like whoever, if you didn't break the law. So there are plenty of stories coming out about Lane Kiffin right now, and it is among the most embarrassing things. For kid, he's got kids in his, what, the teens and then early 20s? I'm sure you've seen it by now, but it is about having literally no governor on his personal behavior for 3 years in Tuscaloosa. Nick Saban did not fire his offensive coordinator between the semifinal win and the national championship game because of coaching. They reached the national championship game. By the way, why did Pat Hayden get fired? He hired Lane Kiffin, right? He also hired Steve Sarkisian. Like, apparently he can identify coaches. But anyway, he got replaced by Sark for the national championship game. That's non-standard. If you want to go scrolling social media, you can find all sorts of commentary now. Folks feeling a little bolder to talk about Lane. And honestly, some of it is just, it's... I had somebody one time, I used the phrase bulletproof. You know, you get a little money or you get a little fame or you get a little power, you get a little pull, and all of a sudden you think you're bulletproof. And I had somebody who's way more famous than I would ever get to be. His response was, you know what you really think? He said, you think you're invisible. It's not just bulletproof. You think for some reason you can walk into a room and nobody's going to see you. He said, it's silly. Lane Kiffin had his own corner at the Irish pub in Tuscaloosa. I'm sure it was authentic Irish fare down McFarland. Whatever. But there was an Irish pub in Tuscaloosa where Joey Freshwater would have a roped off area. Does it really look like you have status, or do you look sad if you have a roped off area just for yourself at an Applebee's?
2: Well, Innisfree is a big thing in Tuscaloosa, but I'm not sure Innisfree is necessarily, for the coaches, a big thing in Tuscaloosa if things are going as they are supposed to.
1: Thank you.
2: If you're the king of the Lambda Chi's, it's probably not a bad place to have your own roped off section.
1: But, I don't know, Club B's on a Tuesday night when you're the offensive coordinator at a program where literally everybody in the state either loves you or they don't love you because they're Auburn fans, but they know who you are. And you're on campus. Like you're in Vegas at the VIP at Tangerine. It just blew. And he was sad. He was missing his wife. Well, according to John Talty's book, he found several ways to overcome it. I will tell you my own personal experience. This is firsthand stuff that I experienced from folks in Tuscaloosa in the moment. When Lane was there, or especially when Saban decided on that day, I'm either going to hire a defensive line coach or I'm going to quit, and he decided to quit. Those two occasions, I had multiple conversations, like wide-ranging conversations with folks in Tuscaloosa, in and about the program. Every time, no exceptions. And it caught my attention. I was like, huh? Every time I brought up Lane Kiffin's name, we had had a rollicking little just bounce along conversation. Every time, this happened at least five times. Every time I brought up Lane Kiffin's name, the other person would get quiet, get real serious. There'd be a pause. He'll never be the head coach here. And then when we get back to the conversation, I'd be, oh. And it was stated as 0% chance he will ever be head coach here. He was kind of sent packing for a lot of reasons. So the taste for Lane Kiffin in Tuscaloosa, it's not very high. And I know that there are plenty of folks who knew soon after he got there, I don't ever want to see him back in the stadium unless he's on the other sideline. So those, and I'm even going back to Rocky Top, my gosh. It's always this is the issue. It's always the football coach and the cheerleader, isn't it? Well, in this case, there might have been the football coach and the cheerleader. So all these stories are coming out. And again, John Talty, we don't have pots and pans rattlers on this program. John Talty's a responsible journalist, does a really high level job. I'm looking forward to reading the book. Just because you recite the truth, it doesn't mean that you are being salacious and digging into dirt. It could be you're just relating the truth. So whatever else is true about Lane that we'll find out on September 15th, I promise you the good part that comes first, the good part on Saturday night, we're going to see that scene and go, yeah, all right, he was right. This is just not possible in Oxford. So, all right, short break, and Heath and I jump into
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1: And we have games. Chuck Oliver Show on a wonderful Thursday. Games tonight, as a matter of fact. And there is a truth beyond any truths about Lane Kiffin that we will continue to uncover. There's a truth in sports, but I mean specifically with college football. And boy, has it been amped up over the last few seasons. There is a truth every college football season. We have no idea what team is running out of that tunnel week one. There are examples every year where it all looks like a math equation. It's so locked in, and it's just not. I have a couple of candidates this weekend, and I certainly don't like this being the case, but Auburn and Notre Dame come to mind. Baylor and Auburn look a whole lot, like completely rebuilt, and all except for the familiarity with the quarterback and the head coach. But DJ Lagway, that's a talented kid. He's a five-star. I saw him with no experience go 6-1 down the stretch, and he made some plays. Like Auburn, it's a completely rebuilt wide receiver room there, and Dave Aranda's trying to hang on, and he's motivated, and if he has a special defense, blah, blah, blah. Here's what you hear. This is the statement you hear. This is what I'm after. This is the preview. Every season, week one college football, there is a coach or two who starts his post game with, "I had every reason to believe we were ready today." If a little clarification is needed, essentially, who is week one's NC State from week zero? And it may turn out that Auburn, it's just a track meet, and that Baylor's not very heavily populated with talent roster. It kind of looks like that. And so Auburn 34-28, and Auburn gets a win. Notre Dame, they also could do the same thing. They run away. They're a 20-point favorite. Auburn's about a 6.5 or 7.5-point favorite. Notre Dame, there are a lot of reasons to look at that group and say, it is week one. It's your home game that you're playing in Green Bay. That's a little different. They've got the kid Colton Joseph coming in from Old Dominion. They've got a stud running back they brought up from Iowa State. I know how they're going to go about it to begin the season. And if they're able to play a little keep away, like keep it low scoring, and suddenly CJ Carr's looking around going, I don't have either of my running backs from last year,

0: Well, Chuck, we're still waiting for things to get going in Baton Rouge, and we'll see over the course of the day exactly how things unfold.
1: Yeah, but Sankey's supposed to talk, isn't he?
0: That is the word, is that Sankey is at least there to potentially testify.
1: Yeah.
0: I literally was just looking at a video. If there's one thing that I would like to not know, you know how, Chuck, you have things that you know that you want to know, and you have things that you know that you wish you could delete, like a file on your computer, you know, stuff from old TV shows that you'll never need and don't want, and you still remember them.
1: The spotless mind.
0: One thing that I would love to be able to not have knowledge of is who is the attorney general in any state that is not the state where I vote for said attorney general. And I'm not even 100% sure that much that I normally want to know that. But I do know that Liz Merle is the attorney general of Louisiana, and while she is not, I guess, going to be a lead figure in this case, she literally is outside the courtroom wearing a purple top and began her comments with "Go Tigers." So nothing like trying to make it clear that this is about the law and about the public interest of the state of Louisiana. We're just here for basic enforcement of legal principles here. All I'll go up by is that Tom Mars seems to have as good a handle on anything when it comes to sports and law as anyone does. And so for Tom Mars to be as explicit as he was in his most recent comments on this, just saying the brief that's been submitted, he thinks the SEC might win outright today.
1: Yes.
0: Like, outright, this is over, not there's further hearings, this is over, get your case and get out of here.
1: Oh, yeah, not an injunction or a stay, a decision.
0: But like I say, that does not mean I am saying he is right for sure, but he's well aware of the visibility he has to express that opinion as bluntly as he did. Makes me think, as a non-legal mind, that there's a pretty good chance that the case is not in favor of these folks who are trying to win. So it just goes back to, do you have judges who, for political reasons or whatever, are just going to say, nope, well, someone's eventually going to overturn this, but it won't be me. I'm not going to deal with it. Is this the mindset? Because otherwise, it sure sounds like non-Go Tigers legal minds don't think there's much of a chance this is going to work out their way. And so now the question is, if they do get this thing delayed to tomorrow, Chuck, is LSU really going to roll the dice on this? Because I sure can't see a judgment. If Mars is saying what he's saying, I can't see a judgment that they can be confident is going to last all the way through the season that comes down today. So they got to make a choice tomorrow.
1: There was a similar situation where we all knew what was right, even those of us without law degrees, in the Brendan Sorsby ruling, and you had a Texas district judge decide different. So you're correct, and I've heard it's such a landslide on one side that the players may actually withdraw before the meeting, but we have to see how that goes.
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7: I don't need to hear anything from anybody. 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You hit a ball in the gap, run. Boom, coming in hot.
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1: College football, because it's college football season. That's for real. Including a giant game Saturday night in the other Death Valley. And Clemson LSU hadn't played so very much. They played last year, and I gave you a number. It's not overly impressive compared to the rest of Dabo's overly impressive resume, but it is to, like, normal coaches. He's 26-12 the next time he plays a team that Clemson lost to. Now, there are the 12 games he lost in that scenario, and this could be another one. But I think in part because of Lane Kiffin. Distractions are real. College kids, very resilient, but distractions are real, especially when you have a quality opponent, upperclassman quarterback. Like, I can get my mind to Clemson getting the dub on Saturday, and part of that's because of Lane Kiffin. Let's welcome on right now from 105.5 The Roar, Out of Bounds every day, noon to 3. It's William Quackenbush. William, how you doing, man?
2: Chuck, I'm doing great. I'm better after that skillet rejoin. Props to Heath or whoever on that. That was well done.
1: Fantastic. I'll helmet sticker for David, our engineer.
2: There we go, David.
1: Dabo finally went with Vezina as the announcement at quarterback. Said he's ahead, not by a mile, but he is ahead. Obviously, we all expect Tate Reynolds to play. Give me your vision for if Dabo and Chad Morris, they really get what they want from Vezina. What does that look like?
2: Well, I think it's they're talking about him in game manager-y terms, which we know is a dirty word for some. I think this is one of the most fascinating things about Clemson this season, because if you go back to Chad Morris's era the first time, for 15 years, the offense has been built around the skill set of the quarterback at Clemson. And this year, really for the first time, they're talking about the quarterback not needing to do a whole lot, that if you just make the right decisions and the right reads, that they feel like they've got enough skill and enough talent on the outside, enough speed and things of that nature, to be able to win football games. I think they like their defense too, so they're kind of just asking Vezina not to ruin it. Now, it's interesting, to think about Vezina. This is a guy who threw for over 300 yards against, admittedly, an SMU pass defense. It was among the worst in the country, but he didn't make mistakes. They just couldn't score points, and I think that's the difference with the Chad Morris offense this year. Is quarterback play at times last year was not horrible. I think there's a lot of mixed feelings about Kate Klubnik, a lot of bad feelings really about Kate from Clemson fans, but even his better moments, they just had a hard time scoring because they couldn't run the ball or didn't want to run the ball. I think in this game, you're actually going to see something more akin to what Virginia, I think, started trying to do in the first half against NC State before they realized we don't actually have to throw it at all. We could just run it every snap. I think it's interesting that Chad Morris spent all of last year with Virginia. It would not shock me to see Vezina be at least a decent part of the run game, more so than Cade Klubnik was last year, and ultimately to get him hit a couple times, let him set up some play-action shots with jet motion, orbit motion, user speed horizontally, and then maybe work Tate Reynolds in. I'm seeing it more in like a goal-to-go situation, use his athleticism, maybe short yardage. You see him in there some. But giving him a little bit to do as opposed to a big chunk in front of 102,000 on the road.
1: Any sort of rust for Chad Morris? Has he talked about that? Because this is as high level as it gets. I mean, you're in the ACC for the Clemson program, and you're rolling into LSU on a Saturday night. That's the biggest stage you can have in college football, and he hadn't been around this in a minute.
2: Again, fascinating, right? Because last year, I mean, and he's talked a little bit about, like, the things that he learned being the dad of a college quarterback. I mean, Chandler Morris in college 1,000 years, SMU and Oklahoma and like all over the place. And he, TCU, he spent some time there. And then he goes to Virginia and, blossoms last year. And being out of the game professionally and in the game as a dad, I actually think it kept Chad Morris a little bit sharp. And he's talked about, he's learned some things in trying to sort of navigate the season alongside Chandler and given the, sort of the catbird seat that he had right next to Tony Elliott for a lot of that and the opportunity to go and learn from folks. I actually think he's going to be fairly sharp. I don't think we'll see a lot of rust from him. I do think he understands the differences in 2014 offense versus now in terms of, like, he's still big in Red Bull, but the offense isn't as Red Bull, go, go, go, we're going to try to snap it 100 times. As the first time he was in Clemson, he's talked a lot about changing the pace of play and trying to go fast at times and slow at times and keep the defense guessing there, use the play clock and the rules to your advantage, kind of like he did before, honestly, before a lot of the rules changed to more favor the defense and to favor a slower tempo. So to me, I would expect there to be maybe a little more of a feeling out process from him, but I do think he's probably a little sharper than folks on the outside would expect just because of the types of things that he was able to do and the way he was able to watch college football last year.
1: He's going to be on the field, isn't he? Because I know I can see some stuff on the line. I really, you can see the initial, you know, the blocks and what the linemen are trying to do. I can't see a damn thing in coverage for as far as like how the DBs and their drops and the routes and all that. That's going to be a little different, isn't it?
2: Yeah, it is. You know, he was on the field the first time, and he's done both. I thought one of the mistakes that they made last year here at Clemson was that Tom Allen started the year in the booth. And I remember I had a one-on-one interview with Allen in July, and I told my audience for months, hey, this guy's a ball of energy. He's going to go to the emergency room one time because some 300-pound lineman, he's going to try to chest bump him, and they're going to knock him out. Like, this guy is an unbelievably intense guy. And then they put him in a sterile environment. And one of the things that the last two coordinator changes that Dabo's made, he's gone from sort of a low-energy, kind of a loner, guy's not got that infectious personality, to a high-energy guy. And you saw the benefits after the SMU and Duke debacles in the secondary. They brought Allen down onto the field, and it paid dividends at the end of the year, where I think his energy probably benefited Clemson more than being up high and seeing the coverage and that sort of stuff did. It also helps that his son is here, and he's got some younger staffers that he really trusted on defense. And I think Chad Morris is going to lean on that. There are some former Chad Morris players in the program now. Taj Boyd, coaching quarterback.
1: That's right.
2: Artavis Scott is here as well as one of his former receivers. They can see the game through Chad Morris's eyes. I think those guys being the eyes in the sky will allow Chad Morris's energy and his enthusiasm to be sort of that infectious, galvanizing force that Clemson was missing on the sideline last year.
1: It's always wonderful. I mean, the way it's supposed to work, Mitch Hyatt shows up as a freshman, starts for 3 or 4 years, and then he goes away. That's not really what it is anymore. Am I right? Clemson's going to have a new five, but it can be an older five. And the reason I want to ask you about the offensive line is because as talented as five-star kids are, LSU's got three true freshmen who are going to play on the line of scrimmage against the Clemson offensive line, and I'm wondering if that's an edge, old men versus really talented 18-year-olds.
2: You know, 2015, Clemson had Christian Wilkins and Austin Bryan and Cleveland Farrell, all those guys, and they were not those big names in game one. I think that is one of the most fascinating things because you have, for example, Stephylan Green leaves Clemson, takes a seven-figure paycheck from LSU. He's like the fourth or fifth guy in the rotation because a bunch of freshmen showed up and beat him out. So on the one hand, you're going, okay, these are talented guys. LSU didn't pay Stephylan Green because they didn't think he could play. But on the other hand, it's a nice insurance policy to have. I think the freshman part of this, in some ways, it could show up in game one. I kind of think it's more like game six, seven, eight, where you get nicked up a little bit, that the wear and tear of the schedule gets to you. Clemson's also a little bit young up front. You know, they've got some older players, but lower snap counts. Guys like Colin Sadler, who we think is going to start at right tackle, has some versatility, but has dealt with and played through injuries a lot. Brayden Jacobs, awesome. I don't think anybody questioned Brayden Jacobs at left tackle, but he hasn't played that much, and he's barely played any left tackle at all. So I think the two tackles in that environment with a new quarterback and a new scheme and a lot of motions and shifts and communication, I'm fascinated to see how that happens. And then even if it does, do those freshman D tackles from LSU that are supremely talented and very physical, do they take advantage of Clemson being a little bit green itself in the two guards? And then Harris Sewell's older, but it's the first time he's played center. How does that impact things? Do we have an errant snap here or there because of the force and the pressure that LSU plays with? I'm fascinated to see, as you said, the dynamics that play up front of the lines of scrimmage.
1: Defensively, who's special besides Sammy Brown?
2: Ashton Hampton. In fact, Dabo Swinney has done the We're a Bunch of Nobodies talk I mean, I know you've talked about it. You've seen this all through August. We're just a bunch of nobodies. He even said this week, we don't have any starters. We got guys running out first.
1: I saw that.
2: I mean, it's one of those Dabo things where you're rolling your eyes like, come on, man. You know you got starters. That's ridiculous. But the only guy that he's called out that's sort of been operating above is not Sammy Brown. It's Ashton Hampton. He was asked a question a few weeks ago about, and you were talking about a junior corner from Tallahassee. His dad's a coach. Like, he's a little more mature showing up, and he's a bigger corner too. But there are a lot of folks inside the program that think he's the next first-round cornerback at Clemson. He was asked about the competition level in camp between the wide receivers and the corners because so many guys were out in the spring. It's the first time they've seen him. And he said, yeah, the battles have been really intense, except Ashton. He's like, Ashton is like basically kicking A and taking names in there. And that's with Moore and Wesco and Tyler Brown and these older receivers that are out there. He's like, nobody's getting anything off Ashton. He said, Dabo said, in fact, if I don't mention that, he's going to text me later because he's keeping track of every day, like how he's doing. That guy, he's attacked camp with a relentlessness that I think has rubbed off on some of his younger teammates. And if we're honest, the older guys and the leadership on defense last year did not do that. We did not hear about them setting that type of physical and emotional tone on the defensive side of the ball, as talented as they were. So I'm actually excited to see Ashton Hampton, this remade LSU wide receiver group. How does he do in the one-on-ones, along with Sammy Brown, who's a freaking animal? The guy's a cyborg in there, probably a first-round talent in his own right. But it's interesting that it's not been Brown, the first name that Dabo said on defense in the fall. It's been Ashton Hampton.
1: One final thing, and you know, I'm glad you mentioned the receivers, a couple of them by name, going against Hampton. What about Naeem Burrows? Because what are they going to do with that octane? Because that's next-level stuff.
2: You know, one of the things, if you believe in the theory that when you fire a coach, you hire the equal and opposite reaction, one of the things that I was personally frustrated by, and I think there was widespread frustration, is that Garrett Riley seemed incredibly rigid with how he used personnel. He was very out front when he got here saying, hey, if you play the X position, you're staying there. You're going to stay on the same side of the formation. Well, Antonio Williams plays well in the slot, and you've got injuries on the outside. I'm thinking, why do we keep playing guys that you know, even from a coaching perspective, why am I putting guys out there that are less talented than, for example, Tyler Brown? And the answer we got all the time is, well, he's behind Antonio Williams. The fact of the matter is, this is Tyler Brown's time, but Naeem Burrows is coming. The freshman, Gordon Sellers, is coming on the outside. He may be good enough to get backup reps on Saturday. The thing that I'm looking forward to with Chad Morris, I think he's going to use everybody. You're going to see Chris Denson, a quarterback turned receiver. You're going to see Burrows and Brown, and you're going to see all kinds of formations. Tate Reynolds, even if they do something simple, I think he's going to play everybody, use everybody, show LSU everything in the world that he can to try to get them off schedule and off kilter when he does very basic stuff. That's what Chad Morris was hired to do. And I think not just formationally with shifts and motions and personnel groupings, but also with personnel usage and how many guys specifically they have to account for. They've got speed with Juju Preston, speed with Chris Johnson Jr., and some athleticism. I think you're going to see all of those guys in the formation, so that LSU has a lot to think about.
1: This guy knows. Is William Quackenbush, 105.5 The Roar. I appreciate your input, brother. Thank you.
2: Thank you, Chuck. Always good to be with you guys.
1: Holding it down middays there, off exit 19. Again, William Quackenbush, 105.5 The Roar in Clemson. Out of bounds. Every day there, noon to 3 locally. All right, it's a short break, and Heath and I next.
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1: King here, and boy, can't wait for it to be King there. Just a couple of weeks from now, college football starts, and we will be broadcasting the Chuck Oliver Show live again from our home away from home, Harris Cherokee, in Cherokee, North Carolina. Been going there about 5 years since we helped cut the ribbon on the great new Caesars Sportsbook there. 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
1: Fully healthy version of DJ Lagway, I would imagine, is the best version of him, and presents a ton of challenges. One, with what he can do with his arm, but two, certainly what he can do with his legs. And in all honesty, if this is the best version of him, is one of the best quarterbacks in the entire country. And
2: Alex Golish talking about DJ Lagway, quarterback in the Baylor Bears Saturday afternoon in Atlanta at the NFL Stadium when Baylor and Auburn get after it. One of the two games I looked at, and it happens every single year. It happened last Saturday, but it happens every single year. I really thought we were ready to play. And it comes after just a horrific outcome in the season opener. Sometimes you have the advanced billing, and it all goes according to script. Georgia goes undefeated, wins the national championship in 1980. Clemson goes undefeated, wins the national championship in 1981. God bless ABC. They came up with this Labor Day night thing way, way, way long ago. Labor Day night, 1982, ABC put together a game. Hey, Clemson, Georgia, why don't y'all play, and it'll be on Labor Day night in Athens. The past two national champions get after it to start the season in 82. Well, that was a fine plan, except there were no lights in Sanford Stadium. So ABC brought some portable lights. They opened up the dorms because they didn't have night games in Athens. They never had, like, the hotels. They weren't prepared to have a lot of folks stay overnight in Athens. Just never happened. Well, it was going to happen, so they opened up the doors, let the folks stay there. And that game turned out, there's a Dale Hatcher punt that went sideways, and it was a hell of a game. Then there are games like you get with Florida State and Miami about 6 years later. I think preseason number one versus number three, and it winds up like 31-0. And you've got Bobby Bowden saying, yeah, I really thought we were ready to play today. And that was an outstanding team. That was the beginning of the window, if you're not aware. They had a 14-year stretch of finishing in the top five every season at Florida State. But there was, until 1993, there was a conversation that kind of went along with it. Hey, we're the best team in America right now. Yeah, but what were you in September when you lost to Southern Miss? What were you in September when you lost to Clemson? What were you in September when you lost? And so that was one of, what were you in September when you lost to Miami and got shellacked? So even a team that winds up having a really good season and would be toeing the line to having an opportunity for the national championship, even those teams, they're included in this basket that after week one, I said the principle is we have no idea who runs out of that tunnel. Week one. There are cases every single year, and I think that Auburn and Notre Dame are potential spots where we will see the head coach afterwards going, hey, I really thought we had a great week of practice. I really thought we were ready. Wisconsin, it will have to be combination to keep away, the quarterback running the football. Notre Dame, somehow with Jeremiah Price, with Jeremiah Love and Jadarian Price last year and that offensive line, they weren't good in short yardage. And so Wisconsin, they brought in like 40 new kids through the portal, like a lot of programs, and especially if you're trying to come back from a four-win season. Brought in a bunch of people from the portal, so it's not like everything translates from one season to the next. But Wisconsin averaged 12 points a game last year. It's 2026. They averaged 12 points put 42 on Middle Tennessee. And later in the year, Illinois was a good team. They were average to a little below on defense. Wisconsin's 12 games last year, they put 42 on Middle Tennessee, and they put 27 on Illinois in the second-to-last regular season game of the year. Those were the only games that Wisconsin scored more than 20 points in. That's not a real thing. And if you look at the week 17, 14, 10, 10, they got shut out in back-to-back weeks. And you're thinking they can upset Notre Dame? Yeah. Yeah. It's a lot of factors. It's a gumbo. It's in Wisconsin. Style of play. They were good on defense. They brought the linebackers back. They at least those guys didn't leave. So Wisconsin, I'll give you an angle. They played salty defense. And what if the Notre Dame offense without those two NFL running backs? And who do you have settled at wide receiver, really? So I'm looking Wisconsin, Auburn, and those are just two candidates. But somebody, whether it's either one of those coaches or two other ones, somebody's going to be standing behind that mic going, yeah, I really am stunned that we weren't more ready to play today. What's going on, Heath?
3: You know, Chuck, it's funny. Just looking at the lineup, this is not as good a week one as we had last year, certainly. That was known. I hadn't really sized up what the impact was, though, on the Thursday and Friday nights. I am surprised at just how uninspired the Thursday night lineup is. Thank goodness we have Georgia Tech, Colorado. Yeah. I'm going to that game, and I'm looking forward to checking that one out. But I was thinking, well, geez, what am I missing while I'm at the game? Is there something good on TV I'm going to be missing? And the answer is not really, unless something weird happens, because you look at the rest of tonight's games. I mean, behind Georgia Tech, Colorado, I guess the next best thing would be, depending on how exciting you find the idea of a debut of a coach, maybe Utah with Idaho, if you're into that. But Idaho should get destroyed. And UAB goes to Illinois again. It's a Big Ten team, and Brett likes to talk a lot, but UAB is a debuting coach and wasn't good. So if that's your next best option, I mean, if you want to watch Eli and company tear somebody apart, they'll do that. See, to Arkansas Pine Bluff.
2: Yeah, that's what I was about to say. Because they're in the SEC and they have so many big games later, I will want to watch Missouri. They're favored by 55, so I don't know that I will get much of a window into the future from the Missouri-Arkansas Pine Bluff game.
3: No, I was really surprised looking through. I mean, again, it's week one and there's only so many quality games. I'm just surprised somebody who had an average quality game didn't get convinced other than Tech. Like, normally Fox had a game. There's not even a game on Fox tonight. Normally Fox has a game. I'm surprised they couldn't convince anybody in Big Ten country, hey, move it to Thursday night, we'll put it on a high-profile role.
2: Yeah, am I making this up? I thought I remembered the Georgia Tech-Colorado game did that. Were they originally scheduled for a Friday? And then
3: they were Friday last year. I don't know if they were scheduled for Friday this year. But I mean, that's over and over. I watched South Carolina, for example, under Spurrier in those early years, back when Thursday night was more of a featured night before the NFL took it over. But they opened with Thursday night games like five or six times during the Spurrier era as a way to get attention for an SEC program that didn't always get that attention.
2: Yeah.
3: And so, I mean, I'm just looking like randomly at some of these games. Oregon State and Houston's not anybody's idea of an exciting game, but if you put it on tonight, it might be the second best game on the night. So I'm just surprised that they didn't do a little more for the fans and getting some games moved over. But having said that, if I was at home, I'd be watching something. I'm just glad I get to go to a game tonight.
2: Yeah, and tomorrow night, it's a little bit better than that. You've got the Big Fox game, Fresno State and USC, which I'll be honest, I'll watch it. It's not probably going to be a great game. I still told you Miami plays Stanford, but the way to accurately say that is Miami plays, because that's what we'll be watching.
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19: College football week one kicks off tonight. Colorado travels to play Georgia Tech. It was only a few short years ago when Deion Sanders had Colorado as the talk of all of college football to start the season. In three seasons, Deion is 16-21, and the Buffaloes went 3-9 last year. Now it's time for Deion to show some real progress in Boulder. I'm Chris Fleck.
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24: In the South, it's always college football season. And the king of college football reigns supreme all year long. 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
2: Yeah, it is. It's hour two on a Thursday, and we're talking college football. And some of that convo includes big-time programs from power conferences that take the field tonight. It is week one. Week zero, that was sort of like a midweek buffet. That was just sort of an offering to remind you what's waiting for you when it really starts. And so that's tonight all the way through Monday night. Let's welcome on right now, good friend of the program. We have him on each Thursday during the season from Pick Six Previews. It's Brett Ciancia. What's up, man?
25: Hey, Chuck. Doing great. How are you? I'm excited to finally have some games to talk about. It's been a nine-month offseason here with the Preview Magazine. I've always been looking forward to Labor Day weekend to kick this season off. So it's finally here. I'm pretty pumped.
2: And so your job also, just a handful of games on week zero. When you get the full slate in, the weekly previews that the customers get from Pick Six, it's all the information that's available once week one gets in the books, right?
25: Yeah, absolutely. Well, you know, the off season is all about the Preview Magazine, but now once we flip it to actual games and the actual season, time for the Pick Six Plus weekly newsletter package that goes out. And yeah, we got nine Power Four versus Power Four games this year, this week. And a lot of them are some game grader leans against Vegas. So I like where we're at. Excited to break down these games with you.
2: All right, Colorado comes to Atlanta tonight. Deion Sanders coaching in Atlanta. That's a big deal, and they're big brands. I have been told all offseason Colorado don't have any defensive tackles. And against Brent Key, that is not a situation I want to be in. Tech's a little bit of a favorite tonight, about a touchdown. I really like Georgia Tech at home. What do you think?
25: Yeah, well, hey, it's the old 1990 national championship. I know they met last year They met last year. Haynes King had that walk-off long touchdown to win the game out in Boulder. Of course, here King is gone. All 10,000 yards of him is gone, and their offensive coordinator, Buster Faulkner, went to Florida. So a lot of change for both programs. Georgia Tech only six starters back. That's three on offense, three on defense. So for all the uncertainties in this game, the one area I am certain about is Georgia Tech's run game. You know, the way that Brent Key develops his offensive lines, he's got two good ones back with Carney and McKinney. They also signed a five-star tackle, Josh Petty. So I love this offensive line. I got him graded as the number two line in the ACC. And then the running back pair, again, a top 10 running back pair with Malachi Hosley and Justice Haynes coming in from Michigan. So with all the questions on Colorado and really, honestly, on Georgia Tech's defense, the one area I know is going to be strong is Georgia Tech's run game against that Colorado front. So that's enough to give me Georgia Tech here to win it and win it by a touchdown plus.
2: All right, Miami, they're a legit national championship contender, and they travel about as far as you can. They go to Stanford tomorrow night, and obviously the talent, the coaching experience, everything, you know, leans Miami. I will say Stanford's at home. It is a long trip, and they might be a little bit better than I expected after I watched them week zero. They might be a little better.
25: Yeah, exactly. I upgraded them a couple spots there on the Power 4 rankings. They're still bottom 10 in Power 4, but moved up from 66th to 62nd, a couple spots up for me. I like their defense, what they showed in the first couple quarters against Hawaii. It's a pretty good passing attack, and they forced 6-3 and outs early in the game. So now, of course, Hawaii did lead a little comeback there in the fourth quarter. Defense stepped up again for Stanford, got that walk-off fumble score. So I like what they've got. I mean, it's an improved team than what I thought it'd be. But this is night and day. This is head and shoulders going against Miami, a legit national title contender. My favorite to win the ACC. I think everybody's favorite to win the ACC. And I really like Darian Mensa, their quarterback coming in from Duke and Tulane before that. Now, all his vertical passing, they're going to light up this Stanford secondary. So I think Miami big here. You know, Stanford, emotional win there for defeated Pritchard in his homecoming game last week against Hawaii. But I think Miami rolls here big time.
2: 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And a highlighter, and you will have it beside your TV every single game you watch the entire rest of the year. 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All right, talk former Pac-10, Pac-12 combatants, UCLA and California, and I am intrigued by both of these teams, particularly UCLA.
25: Yeah, well, this is one of my favorite games of the weekend. I wish it was getting more national hype. It's going to be the late-night slate there, the 10:30 kickoff. We'll have it wired in there. Two old Pac-12 teams. You got two first-time head coaches at their new schools here with Bob Chesney coming from James Madison to take over UCLA. You got Tosh Lupoy coming from Oregon down to his alma mater at Cal. And I talked to Coach Lupoy in the preseason. I loved how fired up he was. You know, he was told he couldn't recruit at Cal, and he went out and signed a top 10 transfer class. A lot of that comes at receiver, and of course they bring back their five-star quarterback JKS, so now he's got some weapons to throw to. So I think the best unit in the game here is Cal's passing offense. I'm going to go with that here in a game that's kind of a virtual tie, in my opinion. You look at talent, you look at experience, and in the preseason magazine, I had them 49th and 50th, basically tied there around middle of the pack in the Power Four. So in virtually a toss-up, I'll take Cal at home, and they're actually getting 3 points, so I'll take Cal here to win it and to cover that spread.
2: All right, we're going to go to ACC as well, SMU and Florida State. And I will say week one, you get a win. It's always great. You get a game under your belt, some experience. You've worked together, et cetera. It's better to have a game than not. I don't know for Florida State. Some of the mystery's gone about Ashton Daniels potentially, and SMU's got one of the best quarterbacks in America. So tell me how you think Southern Methodist and Florida State plays out Monday.
25: Yeah, well, first with Florida State's debut, I think there were some good, some bad. I liked the playmakers that they have at receiver and running back. Of course, Deuce Robinson, the big 6'6" All-American at receiver. They found another weapon there with Samuel Singleton. He put up 164 yards, two scores as a pass threat out of the backfield. So I like their skill positions, but a lot of questions still remain. Their pass protection looked weak. The pass rush on defense, they couldn't really get anything going. And then couldn't get off the field on third downs, a lot of third downs. down conversions for New Mexico State. This is a bottom 10 FBS team. This is not even one of the stronger non-AQ teams. So did not, was not blown away by their performance. Now, SMU, one of the best offenses in the country, one of the best quarterbacks in the country with Kevin Jennings. I think they're going to get their yards, going to get their points here on the Florida State defense. Questions on SMU's defense, though. 9 starters gone from last year's team and the coordinator. But all that to say, I like SMU here, even to go into Doak Walker, or Doak Campbell, I should say, and get the win here. So I go SMU -3 and to win it.
2: Wrapping up, Brett Cianci again, picksixpreviews.com is where we give you like 10 minutes of Brett. You can get Brett all week if you want, picksixpreviews.com. All right, couple of G games, and they're basically the week after the Memphis UNLV, because I'm so intrigued by Boise, Memphis, and UNLV were three of the G teams, and I was like, who's going to get this bid? How does Memphis handle success? Because they came they come home and play an Arkansas State team they're better than, but again, you got to handle success.
25: Yeah, well, that was a big statement win for Coach Huff in his debut. I liked what they did. They went out and beat UNLV. Defensive line was really disruptive for them. 6 sacks, 11 tackles for loss, and that was against UNLV, one of the top teams in the group of 6. So I think they're going to roll here against Arkansas State. Look at that D-line to disrupt Arkansas State's run game and pass game. And look for a second game improvement by Marcus Stokes. Again, this is a guy that came up from Division II. Look for him in now a second FBS start for Memphis to even look better than last week. So I think Memphis here going to roll and continue as one of the favorites in the G6 level.
2: All right, last thing for you is the flip side in that game. Dan Mullen and Jackson Arnold. I didn't know. I mentioned on Monday, Brett, I was like, I've never seen that Jackson Arnold. I know they lost the game, but that encourages me. They got to go out to the island this weekend, and there could be a weather thing going on. Tell me how you think UNLV in Hawaii goes.
25: Yeah, absolutely. Well, another late night game to pair with that UCLA Cal matchup. And both teams had week 0 performances. We talked Hawaii against Stanford, a close loss. UNLV, a close loss to Memphis. Both 0-1, both looking to get a W. I like UNLV here on the road. I think that, you talk about a weather alert. The Hawaii is apparently going to get hit with this 30-mile-an-hour winds and rain showers. That forecast disproportionately hurts Hawaii. They're the run and shoot, the big air raid pass offense. UNLV wants to run the ball. You saw Jackson Arnold and Alex Orji run the ball from the quarterback spot. Now, that type of weather suits UNLV better here. So I like UNLV to go in there. I know it's a tough road trip, but I think they're going to go get the W for Dan Mullen.
2: I prepped him for none of this. Just started bouncing around. That's the kind of analysis you get. And you can get a hand delivered to you every single week in your inbox. Brett, I appreciate you coming on, man.
25: All right, thanks, Chuck. Enjoy this first week of games, man. I'm happy to be back.
2: Yes, sir. Brett Cianci, Pick 6 preview. So, yeah, that's what's going on. Like, UNLV going on the road, UNLV really going on the road. They used to allow you to play an extra game if you played a road game in Hawaii. Is that still a thing? I don't think it is.
0: I believe it is. I think you still get that exception if you go out there.
2: The 13th game if you play at Hawaii. I know they used to say, yeah, go ahead, schedule you one. That was Bama's bowl game that year. Do you remember like 25 years ago they were on probation, and so they scheduled an end of season after the Iron Bowl. We're going to play in Hawaii. I was like, that looks like a bowl game to me.
0: Very clever of them.
2: It really looks like a bowl trip to me. So if you play out there because you earn it, I don't know, it's 4.5 hours to fly to L.A., and then it's 4.5 hours to fly to Hawaii. So you're going to earn it, but with weather as well, and Jackson Arnold, he can run the ball, and we talked about the transfer running back. They got the injury on the offensive line, which really derailed him in the fourth quarter. But they're better than Hawaii, but there is a lot going on with this game, no doubt. All right, short break, and we will continue.
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1: Talking college football, what we do year-round, and it's awesome. Courtesy of Heath Klein, we got a wonderful guest today. Graham Hall will join us in about 15 minutes, Swamp 247. We're going to preview the Florida season. Also, they've got FAU this weekend, so they've got a reason to kind of unwind it and use some of the good plays. It's not the, what did I say, Arkansas Pine Bluff at Missouri, and it's a 55.5-point game. Missouri has made news recently, earlier this week, actually. The magic of 2025 for Indiana, the Indiana Hoosiers, the football team, the magic of that football team and every Hoosiers fan still living. Got a good friend of mine. Her dad played linebacker at Indiana in 58, 59, and 60. It was not the best of times. It was kind of normal Indiana times, you know, because they had never won a national championship before. And the story of the worst team statistically when Cignetti took over, like literally they were the worst Division I program. And 2 years later, they're national champions. They had never had a national championship before. I can't imagine how cheap a declaration of a previous national championship that was not legit for Indiana would have looked, and what it would have done to the mute, maybe 1% of the celebration of the magic of 2025. Indiana never had a national championship, and they don't claim one. They could. Go back to 1945. You know who Ted Klazuski was? Big, giant baseball player for the Cincinnati Reds. So huge his arms were, he had to cut the sleeves off his jerseys. Well, he also was an offensive lineman in Indiana, and they went 9-0-1. I dare say if Indiana sometime 10 years ago had decided, we're going to declare the 1945 national championship for the Indiana Hoosiers, and they put something up on the stadium, A, it would be a very brief, in-the-moment, fleeting, lukewarm, sort of fuzzy. And now you've got something painted on the wall. I've told you, I used to go to South Carolina games at Williams-Brice, and they had the 1969 ACC title, like, painted in one corner. They had the George Rogers Heisman in the other corner. Like, that was kind of it. So we're going to have a national championship. Well, Indiana didn't do that. Indiana said, we did go 9-0-1. We did finish third, fourth, like, base, look all around. We were right there. But we're not going to declare it because it didn't happen. And I wasn't expecting Indiana to win a national championship on the field, but then it happened. And I believe it would have taken something away from it if you had claimed it. Missouri's decided to claim a national championship. Missouri, I believe, is now among the four schools. It was Syracuse, Minnesota's, at Ole Miss. It's like four schools, maybe Alabama. Missouri has decided that they also won the 1960 national championship, and they're going to put something inside the stadium. If at some point in the next 2 or 3 years or 3 decades, if it ever comes around where the Missouri Tigers are football national champions, you're going to look kind of silly and cheap for having claimed it. And it's going to take away a little, like 1%, and you're still going to be national champs, and that's high cotton. It's going to take away 1% of that achievement because you tied the on-field performance with a made-up claimed performance from 1960. So Missouri has jumped in as well, and now they have a national championship they have in their stadium. What's up, Heath?
2: All right, so Chuck, earlier you talked obviously about yesterday. You had some different excerpts from the new book, Lane Being Lane, that John Talty's got coming out that made their way to Vanity Fair in one case, CBSSports.com, where John writes, in another. And naturally, some of the stuff about Lane, his behavior and personal life in the Alabama years, is what got the attention. But the one on CBS Sports was actually the one that I thought was more interesting for our purposes. Because, again, a lot of what Lane was doing, even if you didn't know every last detail, it wasn't exactly a secret. Joey Freshwater was already talked about in the college football world for a long time as Lane's stage name, shall we say, for when he went out into the social world. So, yeah, if you paid attention, that first of all, Lane, according to the reporting, egged on the idea of Dabo going off on Ole Miss, that he provided
1: information. Oh, he's feeding information, yeah.
2: And that he was encouraging Dabo to do what Dabo was already inclined to do and kind of open both barrels there on Ole Miss. It also makes me wonder about Matt Luke, because according to the reporting, Matt Luke, who's Dabo's O-line coach, tipped off Ole Miss, hey, Dabo's getting ready to unload the barrels. So is there any kind of issue for Matt Luke with Dabo? Like, did he tell him, hey, this is my alma mater and I was head coach there and I got to at least, you know, let them know to batten down the hatches?
1: We is where I've talked about that before. Will Muschamp was right. We is whoever is giving me my paycheck. And the only situation where that would be okay was if Matt Luke was like almost on behalf of Clemson, hey, Dabo's about to go full bore on you. You may want to back off on Ferrelli. Just leave him alone. Like, maybe if it was that, if it was just, if this is already down the road and Ferrelli's left and it was strictly just a communication from one Ole Miss man to another, yeah, I don't like that.
2: Well, that's the thing. I don't know what it was, but I do wonder if Matt and Dabo, like, is this new information to Dabo this week, or is this something they've already hashed out? Because that does seem like it could be a potential distraction if it is something new. But then there's also just the simple matter of, hey, is this thing ever going to get resolved? Like, they said in the reporting that Clemson, you know, they wanted, the NCAA wanted phones from people at Ole Miss and whatnot, and Clemson made their case. The season's starting. Like, how long can this possibly go on? I mean, there's only a few either you have text messages available from the phones or you don't. If there's any kind of email, which doesn't sound super likely, but I guess there could be.

0: I don't know, let's just say the same calendar year, it's going to be pretty hard to get anybody to take anything real seriously. And this, it just doesn't seem like there's that much investigating to do. You either have the phones or you don't. You have the info or you don't. What's the call, Chief? Let's get moving here. Meanwhile, also Central Michigan, this is the kind of stuff that, again, just you shake your head. Central Michigan two-time All-MAC linebacker Jordan Kwiatkowski has entered the transfer portal. Took part in rookie mini camp with the Patriots. Now he's in the portal. I don't even know what this means, Chuck. Like,
1: yeah, the portal's not open.
0: The portal's not open, but he's put his name in the portal. Is there somebody who's going to try and grab him at the last minute? Is he a Lane? Call me. I just saw that. I'm like shaking my head. It's like, might as well take a shot. Somebody might pay me to play some football somewhere. Meanwhile, though, one guy who is winning, we talked earlier about Missouri a little bit, Sterling Webb, the defensive tackle from Missouri. The TRO, they had a hearing on this yesterday. The NCAA has been winning some of these hearings and getting these TROs revoked. Webb, however, did not get his revoked. So Sterling Webb, who, again, starting defensive tackle from Missouri last year, did not go to a pro mini camp. So this stuff with the LSU players or possible players does not affect him. He now will be able to begin the season, as far as we know, tonight with Missouri as they take on Arkansas.
1: He started.
0: Pine Bluff, so.
1: He played a lot of football, too.
0: Yeah, so, I mean, look, that's an unexpected ad. No one even knew he had filed the suit until suddenly the word was, hey, he's got an order and he's back.
1: Yeah.
0: So for Eli, that is a nice break that he does look like he's going to have him. And also, Chuck, one reason if you want to tune in for the Arkansas Pine Bluff game, Sheryl Crow performing the national anthem. She's Missouri alum, so
1: she's
0: got time on her hands these days, I guess. So she's going to perform the national anthem today before maybe heading over to Branson or something. So that there you go. Tune in early and maybe see the first drive and then go find something else to watch.
1: Elementary school teacher at one point, wasn't she?
0: I'm not sure about that. It might have been.
1: I think she was an education major of some sort. At Mizzou, and then realize, wait a minute, I need to be making music. So, yeah, she'll be doing that, and it will be, again, worth turning over because it's an SEC team, and if they're up by 50, I don't really know the value of it.
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1: Hour two, Chuck Oliver Show on a Thursday, and we're kicking off week one for all of college football tonight. We got a Colorado-Georgia Tech game. We got Miami on the field tomorrow night. It's sort of a soft opening, friends and family. And then Saturday, just the full slate and some week one neutral site games, et cetera. I want to welcome all right now from Swamp 247. It's Graham Hall. Graham, how's your Thursday?
2: I'm doing fantastic. Football's already here. I'm excited for it. Watch some FCS games, some week zero games, and now Florida is right around the corner opening the John Summerall era. Always good to be here with you, Chuck.
1: So we've talked about the easy part, and it's fun. Jaden Ball and the running backs, and then Dallas, Wilson, and VB, and all of them, Eric Singleton, all the wide receivers, all those weapons. What about the offensive line? Because I don't know about that. I know that they lost one All-American and another draft pick, and they went like everybody else into the portal. What's your understanding of how Summerall feels about the O-line right now?
2: He definitely was nervous about it early on. That was the biggest point of contention for him, even more so than the quarterback battle throughout spring camp. He called them weak, physically and mentally soft, and needed to make big strides. Now, he was confident that could get done under Phil Troutwine, someone at Florida who understands championship expectations, having won two championships around 20 years ago here in Gainesville. They really started to come together in fall camp with some surprising candidates. Bryce Lovett, who started last season at right tackle, lost his starting job to Caden Jones, really made a strong emergence in fall camp, dropped more than 40 pounds from his frame, was able to move a lot better, and has emerged as Florida's starting left tackle, which was not what we projected even a month ago. And you look at the interior of the offensive line, that was a little bit more subtle for Florida. You have Najee Harris returning, who has 2+ years of starting experience. You get Harrison Moore from Georgia Tech, who has really had a strong year in Gainesville. Not a super experienced guy, but I think that can be said about Florida's entire offensive line outside of Harris. You have TJ Shanahan at right guard. And then a really interesting one is Emeka Ogorgie, who transferred from Stanford. You know, Emeka started some games last year for the Cardinal when he was 17 years old. He reclassified, played more on the interior last season, but has looked strong at tackle for Florida dating back to January. He is going to be Florida's starting right tackle. So an inexperienced group, but they really came together in fall camp. That second scrimmage that Florida had around 2 weeks ago, the offensive line was dominant, which maybe gave some Florida fans some concerns about the defensive front, but they were able to create holes in the run game that Jaden Baugh and Duke Clark and Evan Pryor were able to run through. Florida feels a lot better about its offensive line than it even did 3 or 4 weeks ago, and that should give Florida fans, I think, a little bit more calmness in terms of, hey, we have all this talent at the skill positions. We have a quarterback who knows Buster Faulkner's system. But if we can't protect them and create holes in the run game, are we even going to be able to take advantage of what's at our disposal? Florida feels a lot better that they can do that now.
1: Tramell Jones, he may play on Saturday because of the score. But if there is a time where he has to play, I heard folks rave about his arm. And, you know, I think local kid and mobility and all that other stuff. And everybody responds, yeah, and he's got a whip too.
2: I think that with the quarterback position, we have so much, I think, pressure on them to be good from the jump. But when someone's an underclassman, they really are still learning the position. They're scratching the surface of how good they can be. But the strides Tramell Jones has made in the last year have been so impressive physically. His ability to know the offense, his command, his confidence even, have given Florida a lot more just confidence that they're going to be able to use Tramell Jones, whether it's at some point this season or next season, or as his career continues in Gainesville, that he is going to be someone in the mix to start at Florida. They feel a lot better about him than they did in spring. You know, John Summerall and Buster Faulkner can say whatever they want, but Aaron Filo was clearly ahead of Tramell Jones back in April. But the growth that Tramell made in the summer and then into fall camp really made this a true competition, which I know there's a saying, you know, John Madden said or was quoted as saying that, you know, if you have two quarterbacks, you don't have one. Florida does not feel that way. Now, we'll see when the games get played if that's actually the case. And if the Gators are able to get a big lead against FAU, you could see Tramell Jones in this game. But, you know, Chuck, I try and learn from every single year, and I talked about some Florida games last year as tune-ups here, so to speak, including that USF game. FAU has a really good offense. They're going to be able to have guys who are going to make things difficult for Florida, including on the line of scrimmage. I don't know if Florida's going to have this commanding lead or covers that, 27.5-point spread. But if they get a large enough lead, I do think you could see Tramell Jones on Saturday.
1: Okay, getting injured is not a character flaw, and getting injured doesn't mean that you were over-recruited. Tell me about L.J. McCray. Can he still be an SEC star?
2: Absolutely. Still a young guy. You know, in junior season, last year was lost for him. You know, he played 4 snaps against USF, had an injury in fall camp. When Billy Napier was recruiting L.J. McCray, he was the guy that they talked about as being someone who was probably going to change positions as his career progressed. He started as a defensive end, edge guy, moved inside a little bit, now works with the defensive line room led by Gerald Chapman. His size, mobility, his bend has come a long way in the last 2 years. And with this 5-for-5 conversation going on in college sports, this is a guy that this could be the year where you start seeing that 5-star potential start to come to the surface, but still has a lot of good football left in front of him. Florida feels really good about its defensive end room. There's a reason they listed 3 starters there. Emmanuel Oyabadejo and Cam James, a senior as well, are going to be in the mix of that position. But L.J. McCray just seems to have the most potential. It's all about putting that together for him. He'll have opportunities to do that starting this week, and he's going to have to stay healthy. That is the biggest thing. I hate to use a cliche, but you know what they say about availability being your best ability? That is so true for L.J. McCray. If he can stay healthy, play at a high rate, make the most of his opportunities, he could be someone that we talked about being a dark horse for being at the end of the season, an all-SEC guy. Now, there's a lot of football still to be played there, but everyone who's watched his film dating back to high school knows the potential that he has if he puts it all together and, most importantly, stays healthy.
1: You want to know what's real with UF or who's playing UF in a particular week? Get everything from Graham Hall, Swamp 247. Okay, Jaden Woods, I saw him pointed out a lot of folks because, again, the shiny, sparkly stuff that Summerall was able to retain VB and Dallas and Jaden. And then some people said, yeah, Jaden Woods as well on defense. He was all SEC freshman. What's next for him?
2: I think taking a little bit more of a mature, consistent approach and putting it all together in a new defense. You know, this will be the 3rd straight year where he's had to play in a new defense and stepping into that role, especially at that jack edge rush position where you could be, you know, required to even move out to the quote unquote star position, drop into coverage, set the edge, play to your assignment. There's a lot that goes into that position, but there's a reason that all these teams wanted to get him into the portal. He did end up entering the portal and he had some 7-figure offers. He was a huge retention for John Summerall. That trip that he made up there to Kansas after Woods went to Texas and didn't commit to former Florida coach Will Muschamp, yeah, gave Florida to circle back and get Jaden Woods to stay in the fold. There are huge expectations for him. Doesn't have a ton of production. Obviously, he's a sophomore, but this is someone that Florida feels really good about. Could end up being a tackles for loss leader, compete for that sack record. You know, everyone comes into games and says they want to break Alex Brown's record of, 13 sacks. I don't know if it's going to happen in the near future, probably not this season, but I do expect Jaden Woods to have an impactful year in Brad White's defense. There's just a lot of things that he does well. He's a freak in the weight room. Putting it all together on the field is going to be the next step for him, and I think that most people in Gainesville are confident that he's going to do just that this year.
1: So Kentucky and Florida traded some safeties. What's going to be the role for Cam Dooley? He or DJ Coleman worked themselves into the rotation?
2: DJ Coleman is going to start for Florida opposite Bryce Thornton there. You know, Cam Dooley, I don't want to admonish the guy in any way, but I do think that you could make the case that the year he's had thus far is a little bit disappointing. You know, the expectation was similar to Aaron Filo, is that Cam Dooley was going to have a little bit of an advantage, having worked with Chris Collins, the safeties coach, obviously spending time the last 2 years in Brad White's defense up there in Lexington. But he was trying to beat out a guy in Coleman who has a little bit more experience coming over from Baylor. And then obviously Bryce Thornton is one of Florida's leaders on defense. Cam Dooley's going to factor into the rotation, especially if Florida falters at star, because you can move Bryce Thornton into that star nickelback position that is currently locked down by former UCLA walk-on Kanye Clark. You can move Thornton to that position, and that would lead to Cam Dooley coming back into the 3rd level and starting at safety or playing significant reps. But there were just a few too many undesirable plays in fall camp. He's going to have to build off those, learn from his mistakes, and show that he can play largely mistake-free football for Florida to trust him for an elevated role. Still a little bit on the outside looking in, but anyone in the 2 deep is going to play a significant role for Florida this season. But for Dooley right now, it just won't be as a starter to start the season.
1: All right, man. Enjoy your final season in the Swamp as it exists now. It's about to get all fancy and bougie, right?
2: It is a little bit. You know, Florida is not going to have any interruptions into the actual game day atmosphere. You'll see some construction, some cranes in the year ahead. They're going to do it in phases, whether that's three or four phases, whether it's two phases during one off season. So we're going to see the gradual improvements year over year. In 4 years, though, we're going to be talking about this shiny new facility. But I got to say, and not to, you know, dampen any excitement in Gainesville, we're in the era of billion-dollar stadiums. You know, that 1.45 or whatever it is price tag on Ben Hill Griffin Stadium is probably going to be exceeded in the very near future here in this facility's arm race. I mean, you can go 2 hours south down to Tampa, and the Rays are going to build, what, a $2 billion-plus stadium. So this is going to be a fantastic stadium when it's all said and done. And we're going to watch it unfold here in the years ahead without any interruptions to football, which, hey, everyone wins in that way in my mind.
1: Graham, it's always a wonderful conversation, man. Thank you for coming on.
2: Pleasure's all mine. Y'all take care up there. Enjoy the weekend.
1: Swamp 247. Get Graham Hall there. Yeah, $1.45 billion on the Swamp and surrounding area around the stadium. But it's everything you already know. It's more concession stands, wider concourses, restrooms, suites, etc. And they're starting at the end of this season. I've already said, I hope one thing doesn't, I don't know why, but at Florida, those two corners where they've got like the orange concrete wall that just kind of is right there. And I hope they don't lose that. So you get your own little design, individual details in a lot of these stadiums. Some of them are like, if you remember in Tuscaloosa, they realized, oh, that metal gate's too close to the end zone. We keep having players run into it. But at Florida, I've always said it's the best one because the TV angles where they have the wells looking down on the field, it's a little higher and straighter down. So I'm looking forward to whatever the shiny new place is going to be, but I've always loved the Swamp.
3: Yeah, I would be surprised if they did anything to mess with that because it is one of the defining features of the stadium. Honestly, Chuck, Gainesville is just so... They have changed so much. If you are anywhere near that campus now, it looks nothing like it did even 10 years ago. And so, there's plenty of people down there who are in Gainesville who kind of wish it hadn't changed as much and as quickly as it had. I can't imagine that would land very well if they said, let's get rid of this too.
1: Yeah, I've mentioned how many different SEC campuses I've been to. I don't think the recession ever hit a lot of these places.
3: Well, it's just wild, though. When I go back to Auburn, like, I hadn't been to Auburn for more than a decade. God. When I went back to Auburn, it hadn't changed that radically. Like, there were still things there I remembered. Florida, I mean, honestly, it's like somebody just wiped everything away and started fresh. It is uncanny. I mean, even areas that aren't right by campus, it is just crazy what's happened down in Gainesville, how much money's been pumped in and a lot of corporate presence and a lot less local.
1: And they got a ball game again Saturday, and it starts when, again, that offense is really what I'm looking forward to seeing. And I know that Tramell Jones, they're both going to play. They should. You wonder if during the season it happens where he's maybe going to be playing more than just because of the scoreboard. All right, we're going to take a little bit of a break, come back, and we'll wrap up for the day next.
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1: I wouldn't say it's my team. I would say it's everybody's team. That everyone's put in so many hours, hours of preparation, so much effort into this, so many tears and sweat. And I think that putting it just my team isn't right. I think everyone deserves to be the Georgia Tech Yellow Jackets. It's not whoever's Georgia Tech Yellow Jackets. We are the Georgia Tech Yellow Jackets.
2: Nando's little brother, Alberto, he will be starting for the Georgia Tech Yellow Jackets tonight against Colorado. At some point, his talent will probably shine through. I believe that there will be a groove that he gets because he's a talented kid and he's played some, and so I think it's going to work out. I don't want it to have to work out. If I'm Brent Key in Georgia Tech, I don't want it to have to work out tonight. New quarterback, new offense for him, new receivers, brand new tight end room, two starters back on the offensive line. Brett mentioned Josh Petty. He's back in, what, October or so? Is he like a midseason thing? So because he's been injured, I think. I think it'll be a ground game approach tonight. And if whatever value, whatever the quality of the passing game, it's there. You don't want to have to find that out tonight. Two names just to keep in mind. Boo Carter. Oh, yeah, the five-star from Tennessee who's at Colorado now. That's who I think Colorado was sort of in the business for. If he was just a five-star with no Samsonite, then, I don't know, maybe that's a $1 million player. You got booted from Tennessee because you were a little bit of a prima donna and a pretty good football player. So Boo Carter, and then remember Chris Marv? He's the DC for Deion at Colorado now, and got experience, at least, coaching against Brent Key and Georgia Tech at Virginia Tech. And so when Brent was the run game coordinator and then became the head coach, I mean, Chris Marv has seen it. So there's a spider web of details that could determine tonight's game. I think it will be as simple as Georgia Tech's ground game. They're really, and that includes Mendoza and the two tailbacks, Haynes and Holsey. But beyond that, I think if you're Georgia Tech, we will find out about the passing game a little deeper into the season. What's up, Heath?
3: Yeah, I just wanted to play that Mendoza clip because if you didn't know that he was Fernando Mendoza's brother and you've ever heard Fernando Mendoza talk, and I played that clip and said, anybody famous in college football you think that guy's related to, you'd guess Fernando Mendoza. Like, you just tell. They're kind of the same.
2: There's sort of an upbeat positivity, almost childish energy to it, but he's the quarterback for a major program.
3: Yeah, I do want to mention one thing. The line on the Akron-Wake Forest game tonight has apparently jumped from 24 to 27.5 points, and at least one belief is that it's possible that maybe Akron's quarterback isn't going to be able to play in this game. He's one of the guys that had to have an eligibility question and maybe isn't going to be. Not saying that as a report. I'm just telling you there's some speculation out there about why that line might have moved, because normally it takes a quarterback to, even an Akron quarterback, to move that much, and he was actually expected to be a meaningful piece for them. This is not the game that someone gets to call the plays for the first series of the game.
2: That's
3: a home game. So they've got Wake Forest tonight. It'll be Joe Moorhead calling plays, but if he doesn't have his guy that he wanted to have his starting quarterback, what was already going to be tough gets tougher. Chuck, a couple other quick little things here. One is you can tell, like, whenever there's new coaches, there's always, in the offseason, a little more push to get them some visibility, let them meet the fan base, help for recruiting, that kind of thing. So there's always a push there. And then in the in-season, depending on how good your team is, there'll be that week that it's like, okay, we think that maybe this is the week to come do the profile of the coach and the behind-the-scenes access and all that. Like John Sumrall, you wouldn't do that this week in Gainesville. You might do it for the Auburn game, or you might save it for another week or two. But there'll be a big game that's like, okay, this is the time where we want to talk to Florida, because if it goes well, they become a big deal program and we keep covering them. And if it doesn't go well, maybe we're not back there. It is not a great sign for your future if you are Arkansas that the Brandon Marcello CBS big behind-the-scenes piece is today with Ryan Silverfield. has got the whole thing about, you know, went inside Arkansas, see what it's like for a new coach rebuilding a program. Because that's running for a reason. That's because Brandon Marcello has looked at the schedule and said, well, they got North Alabama this week. And next week they got Utah and they got Georgia. And after that, no one's going to want to hear about Arkansas, so I got to do the story this week.
2: Yeah, he'll get to Kirby in November. You are absolutely right about scheduling all that out. You anticipate, are they still in our process for the playoff bracket? How deep into the season will this team still have any sort of interest, and we have to hit them early?
3: Yeah, so again, if you want to read behind the scenes of Arkansas, I'm sure it's going to be a really good piece. Brandon always does good work, but you're not going to get a lot of in-depth behind-the-scenes national coverage of Arkansas after 3 weeks from now. Chuck, Kentucky has named an official bourbon partner. Now, I do not want to name them because, again, we're not in the business of providing free ads for anybody here. But this is one I'm just surprised, not because of who they picked, but just because if you're Kentucky and you think about the number of people in your state making bourbon, to say we're going to only specify these two companies as our bourbon providers, man, that better be a big check because you might be turning off some people who write checks for other reasons. I'm interested to see. First time Kentucky's ever had an official bourbon.
2: It's not a bad point because there are so many different places around America where you have your, I don't want to say your niche or your special product, but you have what you do better than anyone else or what's more important to folks in your area. And bourbon in Kentucky, yeah, that's kind of it. That and, you know, racehorses. So that's as you said, it has to be a really big check. I'm going through my mind right now. That's the official bourbon of, which means that it's the only one you can pour in the stadium or at the arena or whatever. But for a college athletics department to kind of rope off that designation in a place where that's what you do, that's notable.
3: Yeah, like I say, Jay Batt is their new AD, and he's going to do a lot of things to increase their revenue. And one of the many criticisms of Mitch Barnhart in his later years at Kentucky was the idea that he was way too slow to be willing to let fans have alcohol at games, was maybe the last guy in the whole SEC to do it. That he was very, very traditional and maybe to the point of detrimentally traditional. Jay Batt will not be that. He's going to come in there. He's going to shake some things up. He's going to get that revenue up, and this is one of the ways they're doing it. But like I say, I would love to know the amount of that check because I guarantee you there's some people who weren't trying to bid to be official bourbon of Kentucky who still write checks to Kentucky Athletic.
2: Yeah, Mitch, he was really built for like 1997. Like if that's the era we lived in and it was just managing and keeping everything on four wheels, and it absolutely, Jay Batt's out there shaking trees. Changing things. At least he's trying to. All right, wraps it up on this Thursday. Me and you and David and Heath and all of us be back this time tomorrow. Talking more college football. Chuck Oliver Show.
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11: 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The Las Vegas Raiders have officially named Kirk Cousins as their starter. Head coach Clint Kubiak did not say when first overall pick Fernando Mendoza would start this season. He'll be the first quarterback drafted with the first overall pick to not start since Baker Mayfield in 2018. I'm Adam Abdallah.
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0: that beef segment. I'll even start you off with one. My beef, it's freaking September. The good news is we have football. The bad news is it's freaking September. And I would say, how the hell did that happen? 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Like yesterday was already another hump day. You know what they say, long days, short years. As I said yesterday, I got to take a different route home. I got to change up. Like, God, September 3rd. All right, what is your beef? 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My call screen is not loading. The hell is that? 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Oh, wait, yes, they are. We'll work through it. What is your beef? 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Get in, get out. I'm looking for rapid fire beefs. Also, if you want to write your beef in, go ahead and do that. Write one in on X. Hit me up at Jim Rome. Write us in the chat. 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Hit me up on email, rome@haveatake.com. All right, what is your beef? Beef about anything you want, except for those two or three things that you can't beef about. If you don't know what they are, anything that James Kelly likes, don't beef about. And then you're safe. Let us start with my man in Charleston, Miles. Set the table, set the tone. My brother, what is your beef?
1: Rome, I've got a pretty strong beef with the dentist. She decided that our wonderful six-year-old daughter should be rewarded for getting into first grade. Not really sure what the reward is for that. And so the reward is the purchase, Jim, of a rabbit. That's right, a rat-like little animal that now lives in my house. I didn't know how long a rabbit lives, Jim. Guess what, buddy? 10 to 15 years. I got a beef with the dentist. I'm out, buddy.
0: Nice job, Miles. All right, so now we know Miles is an attorney who's married to a dentist. I also did not know the lifespan of a rabbit. 10 to 15 years, there's no way that's true. Yeah, but Miles, in your case, my boy, my guy, that rabbit will live beyond your daughter being at home. You'll be taking care of that rabbit when your daughter goes away to college. That's got to suck. Wow. Who knew? Who knew that rabbits had a lifespan of a decade or more? 1-800-636-86. Ron, in San Francisco. Ron, good to have you. What's your beef?
2: Hey, my beef. Thank you. Thank you for the bind. My beef today is the Cleveland Browns and their lack of getting a quarterback after 40-something years. Bernie Kosar was their last quarterback. Cleveland fans, why don't you picket the games until they get you a quarterback? Or you could do better by going out to the graveyard and digging up Otto Graham, who has 7 championships. Cleveland champions, no. But management needs to get it together. That's my beef, Jim. And with that, I feel better.
0: Glad you feel better. What? Are you a Cleveland transplant? Did you used to live in Cleveland, but now you're in Frisco? Well, where did that come from? Ron in San Francisco got that off his chest. Get it together, Cleveland. We had 40 quarterbacks. Go dig up Otto Graham. Man, if you're that pissed in Frisco, can you imagine the vibe in Cleveland? They did have Baker Mayfield. He did win a playoff game. He did beat Pittsburgh. Did you see a piece in the Athletic today about Baker Mayfield and his new target? You know, he's got a chip on his shoulder, always. And, you know, this is a gigantic Baker Mayfield house. Now it's with Bucks management. He's got somebody else to prove wrong. 1-800-636-8686. Let's go to Dana Point. Jay in Dana Point. Jay, what's going on with your beef?
3: Yo, Rome, my beef is with RC car racers who crash on the fastest part of the track without telling other drivers. Your dead buggy just became a $1,500 speed bump. Open your mouth before I turn both our cars into spare parts. Out.
0: Nice job, dude. That was different. 1-800-636-8686. I've never heard that beep before. And we've done this a long time. Rare is the beef segment where a beef comes up that I've not heard before, but I've never heard that beep before. So that wins. All right. I think I've actually loaded my screen, gentlemen. I think we're good. Let's go to Phoenix. Troy in Phoenix. Hey, Troy, good to have you, dude. What is your beef?
4: Hey, Jim, from different to the same, my beef is the same as it was last year with the Arizona Cardinals. Can we please drop the moniker that we are the NFL's farm club? Can we please drop that and start competing for some playoff victories? I mean, I know we're the OG original NFL franchise. I understand we came through the Chicago, through St. Louis. I know the town's full of OGs, and we are the original franchise. But can we please drop the moniker that we are the NFL's farm club? Hell, I know the stadium was built on the farm. I know we named it after the farm. But can we please stop signing Joe Bag of Donuts off the farm to NFL contracts so they can put game film down and instead put up playoff victories? Please. War of the Red Sea.
0: No. Made it to his war than Alvin Brock.
5: I don't like that comment.
0: Alvin gave me that look. And I know what that look is. That's Alvin's one more sentence, and I'm going to hammer him look. And then he gave me that look, and I'm like, here it comes. And then he got to the war, and I thought he was going to be fine, but it didn't work out. My dude, I tried to help you out. I put Buda Baker on yesterday. I've had Mike LaFleur on. I've done my very best. The Cardinals, I know you're frustrated. You have every right to be. They've always been a good jungle team. I've done everything I can to give you the karma. But again, the karma is not the end all. We'll see what happens. Let's go to Oregon. Jeff, great to have you. Jeff, what is your beef?
6: Bro, my beef, take my daughters up 2-hour drive to watch our favorite sprint car drivers, Tanner Holmes and James McFadden. Both of them wreck just as soon as the green flag drops. That drive, all that money, and our drivers wreck on the first lap. Now,
0: yeah, that's a drag. Is that not why you're there? To see them wreck? Just kidding. That's part of the sport, right? They wreck. I would even argue that some people are there to see the wrecks. But yeah, it does cost money. And you hate to see it happen right away. 1-800-636-8686, Buffalo. Let's go to Buffalo, see what's up. Chris in Buffalo. Good to have you, Chris. What's your beef?
7: Rome. My beef is with radio commercials that use sirens and horns that sound like the real thing, so I feel like I'm being pulled over, or I'm looking for the ambulance, or I cut somebody off, and there's nothing actually there.
0: I got
7: not
0: you,
7: cool,
0: dude.
7: Bro. Fat. Yeah. Not cool.
0: That's
7: more
0: fair.
7: Given talking about a woman.
5: That's not a good call. No.
0: You don't like this. Alvin, you talk over me when I was trying to get rid of him. Are we done? Alvin's definitely in a mood today. I mean, I thought he was done, and then I jumped in, but he wasn't done. And then Alvin's like, now you're both done. Alvin's like, now I'm done. Alvin's like, I'm done with all of you. You too, Rome. 1-800-636-8686. You got old fashioned. You got teriyaki. You got hot and spicy. You got peppered. Let's go to the desert. I love the desert. Jim in Coachella. Jim, my dude, what is your beef?
8: James, my beef is with the Secret Service agent in the drive-thru who said he wouldn't take my $20 bill because it had a tear on it. My man, it's got twos and zeros and serial numbers. So do me a favor. Put some tape on it, and give me my chicken!
0: Jim. I don't know, Jim. Maybe you could put some tape on it. Nobody wants a torn bill. 1-800-636-8686. Let's go to Tucson. Roy in Tucson. Good to have you, Roy. What's your beef?
9: Thanks for the vine, Jimmy. I'll tell you what my beef is. My beef is with the Rock and Roll Hall of Fame and why the king of surf guitar and the godfather of American heavy metal isn't in it, Dick Dale. We've all seen Pulp Fiction. I'll execute every one of you. Beep, beep, beep, stop, move. Well, you don't need me singing the song. We all know the song, but come on, guys. Pull your heads out. Dick Dale belongs in the Rock and Roll Hall of Fame. Jimmy, I'm out.
0: There you go. We're not even talking about who's getting jam for the NFL, for the NFL Hall of Fame, MLB Hall of Fame. We're not talking about Canton. We're not talking about Springfield. We're not talking about Cooperstown. We're talking about, hey, where's the Rock and Roll Hall of Fame? Cleveland? Dick Dale. Cleveland does have the Rock and Roll Hall of Fame. I'll give them that.
10: The guy's name's Dick Fry?
0: Alvy, you're not helping him. You're hurting him, man. And you should not be putting him on the radio, man. Not after what he did earlier on the program. Austin, Texas. My man, Juan, in Austin. Juan, what's going on? What is your beef?
10: Romy, Rome, my beef is with Chatterbox Sauna Guy. Look, sweaty slob, I'm just here to get my sweat on. I'm not here to talk to weather, football, or how hot it is in here. Hey, bag, just sit there, shut your pie hole, get your sweat on. War Arch Madness out.
0: Juan, nice job, Juan. I like saunas. I just don't like sharing saunas. Hey, I mean, you're a better man than me, Juan. At least you'll share the sauna. You just don't want to talk to anybody in the sauna. I really don't want to be in the sauna with anybody other than me. Back in the big house on the hill, I had a sauna in the gym. And I want to say that I lived in that house probably 7 years before I actually... 7 years up in that sauna. 7 years, and I never once went in the sauna.
11: 7 years up in
0: That was jungle dress in real time. And then one day, I had a workout, and I'd read something or heard something and heard the benefits of it. I mean, I'd actually never even turned the thing on in 7 years. I didn't even know if it worked. And I thought, you know what? Man, I'm going to try this. I'm going to get in that sauna after the workout. Damn, I loved it. I'm like, what was I doing for 7 years? I've had a sauna in my home, in my gym, and I never used it. And then I loved it. But there wasn't a bunch of old sweaty people in there with me. Nobody talked me in there either. Let's stay in Texas. Dallas. Ross in Dallas. Good to have you, Ross. What's your beef?
12: Hey, Jim. My beef is with first-time, long-time guy. Why do people say that? Is it to butter your biscuit or establish credibility? Also, what's the threshold of long time? Months, years, decades? No one cares. Give me the short-time, first-time guy.
0: Good job, Ross. Kind of sound like Miles. He almost argued like Miles. He sounded like Miles, and he almost had the logic of Miles and the sense of humor of Miles. Miles, you didn't just go Ross in Dallas, did you? 1-800-636-8686. Pensacola, Eddie. Eddie, what's your beef?
13: Hey, what's up, Romy? Hey, I had to move all the way from Montgomery to get to Pensacola to hear you again, brother. I hadn't called since 2004.
0: Good looking out.
13: My beef with Jerry Sandusky trying to get early parole to cut the ribbon at the Joe Paterno Museum inside Beaver Stadium. What the hell is wrong with you? We're damn clowns!
0: Hey, Eddie, maybe you could speak up. I couldn't hear you. His beef is with Jerry Sandusky trying to get an early release in order to cut the ribbon at the Joe Paterno Museum. And what the hell is wrong with all of you? It's the family experience room and not the museum, if we want to be technically sound.
14: Family.
0: Because not only do I want to get it correct, it's actually way creepier. But not as creepy as a Sandusky family room. Family experience, excuse me. Anyway, I almost got to it yesterday. I almost gave you my thoughts on Creepy Valley. Happy Valley yesterday. I didn't quite get there. Next.
15: Can you hear me, Martha?
0: It's the Family Football Experience Room. The Joe Paterno Family Football Experience Room.
16: Family.
0: What could go on in that room? What would that experience consist of? We're all trying to move beyond that, y'all. Why would you let us? And there it is. I don't want to make light of this at all, but I'm just creeped out. Like, I'm afraid that old man Sandusky is just going to pop out of the back of that thing. Like, here I am.
17: Are you sexually attracted to young boys, to underage boys?
15: Am I sexually attracted to underage boys? Sexually attracted? You know, no, I enjoy young people. I love to be around them. I But no, I'm not sexually attracted.
0: Yeah, weirdo, that was the answer. No. It would have been a lie, but the answer was no. Don't repeat the question. Don't talk about how you love being around young people. Just no. Lie. See, I'm looking at that picture right now, and that's the worst part about that. So the paternal family obviously is very proud of that, the experience. But when I look at that, I don't see Jopa. I see Jerry. And I know. Jopa knew nothing. Oh, okay. That's why it's Creepy Valley. And that's why that's not a good idea. Somebody's got to get me to halftime. Please. Why not Kansas? Kenny in Kansas. Kenny, what's your beef?
11: Hey, Jim. My beef is all these people are complaining about how hot it is. I know how hot it is. I can read the thermometer. It's 102 out this afternoon. Well, let me tell you this. That's the same guy who's complaining about winter time, shoveling snow. Just remember, I've never had to shovel sunshine. Rock chalk, Jim.
0: Rock chalk. Yeah, how about we just don't complain about anything? That's my thing. That's my biggest thing. How about we don't complain about anything? Hey, Rome, easy for you to say. No. I could find lots of things to complain about, actually. Easy for you to say, Rome. No. We can all find things to complain about. How about we don't? I'll give you one good reason why we shouldn't. We're all on the right side of the dirt. Let's stop complaining.
14: People complain a lot, man.
0: Exactly. People complain a lot. I'll do you one better. 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

0: I'll tell you something great about the beef segment that slipped my mind momentarily. I forgot to solicit video beefs, and yet here they are. It's already in the DNA. It's already in the system. I love it. Didn't even ask for them, and here they are. You can beef via video. You can call in, you can write in, or you can Zoom in. Let's go to Eric in the South Side with a video beef. Eric, my dude, what is your beef?
1: Hey, Jim, what's up, clones? My beef is very simple. I need your help, Alvy. I need your manila folder. I'm in the hotel room, and I get out of the shower, and this is what I see.
0: Oh, no, dude. Holy.
1: Disgusting.
0: Bro, where are you? Dude, that roach is giant. I think that's even bigger than the last roach that we saw here that motivated me to call the exterminator. Luckily, we didn't see another one. Dude, that one was giant. Where are you, bro? Wait, come on, I need deets. That damn near was a rabbit. Wow. He just went live. I love a guy that sees a roach and isn't like, oh, damn. I'm going to stomp that out. Or, oh, damn, I'm not going near that. My man immediately turns the phone. He thinks to himself, I'm going to call Rome with a beef. I'm going to turn the phone on that roach. Eric, nice job. Wow. All right, another video beef. This one from my guy, Bergie, in Florida. Bergie, that's going to be tough to follow, but dude, what is your beef?
2: Romy, Bergie in Florida here. We're entering hurricane season, and my beef is with this Gulf of Mexico, which took us out 2 years ago, crushed our whole neighborhood. It's looking peaceful now, but it's got the vitriol of Matt in L.A. going after Sprinkles in Wichita when it gets angry. So let's keep a peaceful one this year. Outro.
0: Nice job, Bergie.
3: Outro.
0: Listen, for those of you who want me to run him for resetting who he was, that rule does not apply to the video. When they send the video, what they're saying, they're establishing who they are. It's okay. So if normally I go to the phones and I say, hey, Bergie in Florida, what's up? Hey, Rome, it's Bergie in Florida. He's going to get hammered.
3: You puke.
0: But if it's on tape, it's all right. Let me just get out in front of that. Let's go to another video beef. This one is sent in. How about that? This one is sent in from Al in Iowa. Al, what's your beef?
4: Hey, Jim. First, I'd like to give a shout out to V for last week's great equalizer video. Nice job, man. And real quick here, DoorDash Kevin, now that you've delivered everybody's sandwiches, why don't you pretend to be a Lyft driver? Get a job as an Uber driver for some new content.
5: Hey, just a minute, will ya?
4: But that's not why I made the video, Jim. Oh yeah, my beef is with my crappy GE appliances that all decided to take a big dump on their pants last week. Come on, GE. Must be that crazy repairman. Hope he's not a big pile of

0: like the appliances. War Irate Craig, feeling like a millionaire if he had a bathtub like that fake 49ers. Out.
1: He zooms in with a one sheet saying hashtag officially smack off season. Oh, bro, I can't knock the hustle. I really can't. That in and of itself is not good enough to designate the start of smack off season. However, the tea, the I Heart Strippers tea was strong. Nice touch with that. My man was auditioning for the smack off. He badly wanted a golden ticket. Hey, listen, dude, I like that. I like that energy. It wasn't good enough, but I can't knock the hustle. I like the effort. I like the energy. Nice job. All right, so three video beefs, and I didn't even solicit. All right, let's go to some writing beefs. At Lefty's Locks, I've got a beef with Works Out on Vacation Guy. No, dude, disagree. I have a beef with you about that. No, I think working out on vacation is mandatory. Here's my mindset on that. Number one, based on what I'm consuming on vacation, I'm going to be extremely fat when I come back if I don't work out. And number two, because I'm on vacation, I'm not in my normal grind. So my feeling is I have no excuse not to work out. Maybe you take a couple of days as part of your normal like recovery and vacation. But if I normally grind out early in the morning in the office, all day in the office, some prep at night, trying to jam that workout in, which I never want to do. If I get up in the morning on vacation and I have nothing to do but sit at the beach, hell yes, I'm going to work out. In fact, I feel like a lot less if I don't work out. So I really disagree with that take. Just me. Hey, Rome, eating in a restaurant with a million empty tables and the server seats a family of 12 in the booth behind us.
2: A million.
1: Paul in Tucson. That's his beef. Hey, Jim, my beef today is with golf courses ripping us all off on cart rentals. If I go alone, I pay full price. If I go with a friend, we both pay full price. Seriously, how is this a thing? How is the cost not split between the two of us? One cart should be one flat rate, no matter how many people are in it. Makes absolutely no sense. Do better. Dustin in Peoria. Bro, for real. For real. That's a legit beef right there, man. That is some bull crap. Vincent Fresno, my beef. Tools on motorcycles who create their own lanes. Isn't that why they have motorcycles? Well, Smacker, my beef is with getting into work early and having to make eye contact with the poor schmuck who empties my trash bin. Mike in the Bay. My beef is with my daughter. When we head out to the patio to burn the cron and I puff then pass, she's never ready to receive the pass. She's either brushing her hair or social media surfing. Hey, kid, when it's time for business, the best ability is availability. Michael T, that's different. All right, Mike, I like it. Darren writes, my beef is tipping culture. I'll tip for actual service, but handing me a beer does not require 25%. At this point, I'm surprised self-checkout doesn't ask for a tip for watching me do its job. Pimp in the Box. My beef is with all those losers who hate anybody who is from L.A., or Southern California. They hate the state. They hate the Dodgers. They despise those who grew up in Cali. Whiskey, Tango, Foxtrot. California is a great place to be from. We got it all. War SoCal and unwar all the haters. Thanks, Pimp. John in the Duke City ABQ 505. Hey, Rome, my beef. Is it Stan Kroenke bought the Angels instead of the Rockies? Matt in Colorado, I see you working. It says, I have beef with people who try to discredit the smack-off win of one Eric Double D Silkinson. Mr. Sub-Bra. Moby Dick, the great white whale. It was the best call of that day. You can't take away the guy's one grand slam just because he struck out his other 999 at-bats. But ayo, playa. Maybe not the best idea to go by a moniker that also happens to be the name of the clothing item that you so desperately need to wear. Jeff and SLC wore the Utes winning the Big 12. Maybe don't go by a moniker that also happens to be the name of clothing that you desperately need to wear. Brah.
2: Brah.
1: My beef is with the cat's sentence. There's no way the guy is not driving for 5 years. It will start with around the neighborhood only, et cetera, et cetera. I've seen it a million times. That's Andrew private. In the PHX. I think we all have that same reaction. It's pretty hard to imagine that guy not driving for 5 years. I mean, come on. The cat's not going to drive for 5 years. Even the judge said, I'm telling you, dude, I mean it. 5 years is 5 years. You drive once, your ass will be right back in jail. Immediately to jail. Come on, that dude's not going to drive for 5 years. Get out of here with that. This Wait one. Up. Hey, Portland woman. I paid to see a concert, not you and your hairy, tatted legs, dirty feet, and dingy burlap sack dresses gyrating in a wine-fueled stupor. If people want to see sloppy skanks dance, they go to strip clubs in Southeast PDX. Sit down or, quote, dance on the side, granola munchers. Tom in the PDX, and Portland woman is still taking some. My beef is with NHTSA. Why do they insist on shoving lame rhymes down our throats? If you hit the bottle, don't roll the throttle. What the hell does that even mean? Stick with click it or ticket. Bro, disagree. Exactly. Get the hell. Get out of here with that.
3: You don't like.
1: I love NHTSA's rhymes. I love NHTSA. I love their message. I love their business. I love their copy. It's somebody who's got to read their copy. I love their copy. I love their rhymes. I wish they were more aggressive. NHTSA always has a powerful message, but in years past, they have been really aggressive with their copy and their commercials. I want them to go even more aggressively. Hey, yo, bro, you're going to enjoy your R&R this three-day weekend, but let me tell you something. If you hit that bottle, don't you roll that throttle. You know what that means. Don't act like you don't know what that means. Hey, Jim, my beef is I am desperate for attention. Signed, Donnie X. Henderson, Nevada, out. Bro, at least you're honest. You're a loser. But at least you're honest. I can somehow get with an honest loser. What I don't like are losers that won't own that they're losers. You, my friend, are a loser.
4: Loser.
1: At least you own it. This says, my beef is that Wheat Hill Mobile Park community is not showing the love, support, and respect that the hooker community deserves. Signed, Rona in New Mexico. I love that. I love that. What she is saying, if Rona's a she, that's Jed Pork's community. Like, they're trying to wash their hands of it. Like, hey, man, we are not a hooker community. Why are you not respecting hookers? What, you think you're better than them? What's so bad about being a hooker community? Why? Well, we're not a hooker community. What's wrong with a hooker community? What, you think you're better than them? Super chat. Cujo knows. My beef is with anyone over the age of 11 playing with RC cars. All right. A beef in response to a beef. I like it. I need somebody to walk me off. Who's walking me off? Back to the phones. I mean, you know, I'm going to Santa Barbara, right to the front, Ryan in Santa Barbara, my man. Ryan, what is your beef?
2: My beef is with old ladies in line wearing a bikini and a short skirt at Smart and Final, and I'm just trying to check out to get my Velveeta so I can make my nachos for college game day.
1: Wow, my man. That was a lot. Velveeta nachos for college game day. And you can't get checked out because of old ladies in bikinis and short skirts. I can't walk off on that, can I? Let me check my screen quickly. Let's go to another amazing town. Two of the best towns ever. Two of the greatest towns in this country. And I've lived in both of them. Some of the best times of my life. Santa Barbara and San Diego. Avi in San Diego. Avi, what's your beef?
3: Hey, Rome. I've got a beef with Hard Knocks. The Seahawks? What, am I supposed to be entertained with this hour-long milieu of about white guys and their toddlers interspersed with slow-mo bald eagle shots and Starbucks promos? Should have gone with Raiders, HBO. You've got a number one pick, Kirko Chains resurrecting to fight Crosby, pretty boy Brady lurking in the background, macking on some watercress pellets while getting his plasma sucked out of him. Come on, give me drama, not this Disney Pacific Northwest disaster.
1: Nice job, bro. I'm going to walk off on that. Well done. All right, there is your beef segment. 40 minutes. 40-minute beef segment. Well done, clones. Very well done. My thanks to my pals at Old Trapper for making that possible. We'll come back and wrap things up. Not done yet. If you want to get in here on any topic or anything at all, hit me up, 1-800-636-8686, or find me on any of the other platforms. We will come back and wrap it next.
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0: gentlemen, welcome back. I've got some breaking news and some reaction that I didn't get to that's worth getting to. JJ Sportmo nailed this one. LOL, at Big Head Betts, won't take his hat off. Just like wide receiver Love won't take off that gamer 49er helmet.
1: Laugh out loud.
0: War bigger flight deck. Neither one of them will take their hats off. All right, some breaking news. Pete Thamel with this. Sources. UNC football GM Michael Lombardi has resigned from his position. He had been on paid leave in the wake of an internal investigation.
2: Mike Lombardi!
0: So he's out. Man. That could not have gone any worse. So Bill Belichick enters this year, and the thinking seemed to have been, if he has another terrible year, he probably won't make it back for year three. And then TCU is served up on a silver platter. Like, TCU smacked them last year. And then TCU, they go overseas, they go to Ireland, they play this game, and TCU, you could see it a mile away, right? And I should have. And I went the other way. I actually laid the points in that game. But I should have seen this a mile away because Sonny Dykes, who I like, but Sonny Dykes is banning the one newspaper that covers that program for like the worst reason, almost no reason. And on top of that, you've got a player who assaults, sucker punches, and kicks in the head a teammate in the locker room to the point where he's hospitalized with brain bleed. Obviously, they were not ready for that game. So they go overseas. They get beat. Belichick gets a win he absolutely has to have. Has to have. Because he's there. You've already got the Lombardi thing. You've got Steve Belichick, who has health problems. And you have no D coordinator. And somehow Belichick gets a TCU team that's not right. And he wins. And had to have it. And now we're talking about, oh, Belichick's back. Belichick's back. Belichick's not back. You know, what does that mean? Do we see them totally differently? All right, so you're going to be a 5-win team instead of a 4-win team, which brings me back to Mike Lombardi, who you've heard on the show a number of times, and I always did well with Mike. I don't know exactly what he did, but he did something really regrettable to be put on paid leave in the first place, and now he just is out. He resigned. So something bad happened. We don't know what it was, and I'm not going to speculate. But there's that bit of news. So Lombardi's now officially out. The Athletic, with this breaking news, former NFL quarterback and broadcaster Mark Sanchez has filed a motion to plead guilty in that case connected to an altercation in downtown Indianapolis last October in which he was stabbed, according to online court records. More from The Athletic. Sanchez filed the motion Thursday in Marion County Superior Court. The motion also requested a sentencing hearing. The former Fox broadcaster was charged with unauthorized entry of a motor vehicle, public intoxication, endangering the life of another, and two counts of battery resulting in bodily injury. A jury trial was scheduled to begin Tuesday. All right, so he filed a motion to plead guilty ahead of that jury trial that was supposed to start on Tuesday. Now we wait and see. And remember, he has filed a motion to plead guilty, and he was stabbed. So I hope that guy was like Sanchez. I hope he got the help he needed. He obviously needed a lot of help. All right, so those two stories. Other reaction before I wrap this thing up. On the chat. At 11 Hondo, LeBag running the Lakers greater than Uncle Dennis running the Clippers. You know what? You're right. LeBag was not a good GM. LeBag did not do a good job of running the Lakers, but he did do a better job of running the Lakers than Uncle Dennis did of running the Clippers. LeBag never cost the Lakers 5 first-round draft picks. Now, he made some bad personnel decisions, but he never did that. Finish W. Embrace the suck equals embrace the unk. See, they didn't have to embrace the unk. That's the whole point. That point that I made about Jeannie Buss. When the unk went to the Lakers and he wanted a piece of ownership and was making all these demands, say what you want about Jeannie Buss and the way she ran that team, she immediately pushed back and said, absolutely not. That's against the rules. That's illegal. No, we're not doing that. She made it clear that such perks were illegal and would not be considered. She shut that down right away. Right away. The Clippers should have shut that down right away. That's what I mean about Ballmer. That goes against the argument also, by the way, that everybody's doing it. You know, the thing that I used to always say, and I still do, if you're not cheating, you're not trying. And it's only cheating if you get caught. Well, they got caught. Everybody's doing it. Everybody's not doing it. They weren't even doing it across town. She shut that down immediately. Immediately. 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All right, my thanks to Mark Schlereth, James Kelly, Dan Wojcicki. Tremendous beef segment. Hey, do me a favor, if you get a chance, check out our podcast. Episode number 424 to Ron Armstead is great. Had a lot of fun. I did that with him yesterday. Also, I've got a Reinvention Project pod, which is live with Daryl Strawberry. So if you want to go that route, do that. All right, thank you very much. See you all tomorrow, Rob.
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1: 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Woo-hoo! Holy smokes, we got college football games kicking off right now. 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I'm Pat Boyle. 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And as always, you can hear us on hundreds of local affiliates throughout North America. Big show tonight. We've got a couple of big guests. Trey Wingo is going to join us in an hour from now. He's got a brand new YouTube show that's premiering in a couple of days with Mark Schlereth, with Damian Woody, with Merrill Hodge. Can't wait to sink my teeth into that, aptly named the OG football show. So we'll talk to Trey Wingo in an hour from now about NFL, a little college football, everything going on in sports. And then Ian O'Connor, the New York Times best-selling author, is going to join us in 2 hours from now. He's been covering the New York Giants this summer. He's been covering the New York Yankees. And so, yes, a little bit of bias there, New York sports writer and one of the best in the business. But Ian has been around sports and the NFL for a long, long time. So we're going to hit on all the major NFL headlines with Ian as well. 310-840-4910 if you want to call or if you want to text. The number to join the show, 310-840-4910. Brad, we're going to get to a bunch of topics here in just a second, my man, but you've got your Illinois hat. You got the orange Illinois shirt on. The Illini taking on UAB. Your sons are in the marching band, and they're taking on UAB. They're a 4-touchdown favorite nearly tonight. So I know as soon as we get off the air, you are racing to the stadium, my friend. How pumped are you for another year of Fighting Illini football?
2: I'm over the moon, my man, because we have a giant scoreboard, the biggest in all of college football. I can't wait to go deaf. I can't wait to go blind. We're going to have more details on that a little bit later on in the show. But yeah, I'm really curious to see how my Fighting Illini storm out of the gate tonight against UAB. You mentioned they are a heavy favorite. I can tell you this, Pat. My God, I've been hydrating like a mofo all day long. It is 105 right now with the heat index, the air temperature at 97 degrees. It's awful. Gosh. It's oppressive. I'm going to go. Thank God this game's at night. My sons, you mentioned, in the marching band. They're not even playing in their regular uniforms, which were made of wool. Thankfully, the band director was reasonable and sensible. They're going to be out there in shorts and T-shirts. It's just going to be downright awful. So I'm going to be there for, I don't know, as long as I can handle it. But I may have to bring an extra pair of clothes because your boy is going to have to ring out at halftime, I feel.
1: Oh, my God. Here, I feel like I have to hydrate just hearing that. Let me get some water. Oh, yeah. You need it, especially across the Midwest. You guys are getting blasted with heat, humidity. Oh, yes. My gosh. I mean, I know this is going to cause a lot of people to want summer to just be over, and it's over this final weekend. But
2: me,
1: you included. And I love that. We love the fall nights. We love the, you put the sweatshirt on and it's just chilly enough, the fires and whatnot. So I'm ready for fall, and it's just around the corner here. We got week one college football this weekend, an NFL game in 6 days. But I would still rather the weather you guys are getting than any single day of 20 degrees. I say it all the time. I mean it.
2: Yeah, true.
1: My God,
2: true.
1: I hate the cold. All right, let's get into some topics here. We got a smorgasbord of stuff to get to. And if I may throw my New York football Giants here right into the mix, Brad, I got to say it wasn't great when I heard a star running back Cam Scataboo say on Kay Adams' show today that he literally contemplated retirement after last year's gruesome ankle injury, the open fracture that he suffered midway through the season. That goes into a summer where, again, he pulled off a backflip at Fanatics Fest, and John Harbaugh had to try to dance around that, probably wanted to rip the kid's head off and behind closed doors. Him fighting with teammates in practice and causing fights, I actually like that part. But then I hear that, you know, again, it was so bad for him that he contemplated retirement. I guess I could say I'm concerned, but Brad, I'm, as a Giants fan that has high hopes this year, nothing's derailing me at this point. Malik Nabers is on track to play week one. Everybody that should be healthy is healthy. So I'm just going to go ahead and say that the fact that he was contemplating retirement means we are even going to get a bigger, badder, and better Cam Scataboo here in year two. I think, you know, just a little, he was a little opening up, not afraid to get in touch with his emotional side. People go on Kay Adams' show and they just say the wildest things. So I'm ready for Cam Scataboo year two. I'm not having anything throw me off my positivity and optimism that I have for Big Blue. But that was an eye opener for sure today, hearing him say that.
2: Yeah, my former colleague, Kay Adams, definitely pulling out all the pertinent information and opinions from the interviewees that she brings on the show. Kudos to her. That was a bit of a bombshell to me, because Cam Scataboo is a guy that honestly does not really care about his body. I mean, we've seen the videos of him slamming his head into brick walls when he was a member of the Arizona State football team. A guy that goes out there and just is a battering ram, true and, you know, through and through. And, you know, a player that lives for violence, that lives for contact. We've seen it with the stories that have played out this entire summer, irking a lot of the teammates, as you already laid out. You look at the volume, you know, how much is he really going to get this season? He played 8 games last year. He got 58.8% of the overall opportunity share, and he's a player. Gets appreciable yards after contact. Again, that is his MO. That is his calling card. He's got a little bit of wiggle. Obviously, he's got some reliable hands, but there is a reason why this Giants team went out and signed Najee Harris. And you might say, well, the reason being Tyrone Tracy. Ole, ole, ole, as I've already discussed and described previously here on BetMGM tonight, nearly getting Jackson Dart killed in one of the preseason games earlier this month. Yeah, that was a motivational factor for the G-man to go out and bring in Harris. Reliable veteran, a guy that's not yet 30 years old, a guy that's proven, and we saw in the last preseason game, he's got some gas left in the tank, but it's also a direct backup to Cam Scataboo, coming off that gruesome ankle injury. He's worked his way back, and given his overall playing style. You know, Cam Scataboo doesn't seem like a running back that's going to play in the league any longer than like 5 or 6 years because he loves to get downhill, loves to lower the head, and loves to absorb that contact. He's got to protect his body a little bit better. He's got to take care of himself. And today's revelation, maybe a step in the right direction, quite honestly. You know, psychologically, I think maybe he'll play it safer time in and time out. But then again, the game flow gets going. The adrenaline starts pumping through the veins. And it could be the old Cam Scataboo. Oh, is that a human being or a brick wall? It doesn't matter. Let me lower my head and ram it and try to get through and maybe get an extra yard or two there in the process. But yeah, we'll see what unfolds. I am not a heavy investor in Cam Scataboo in fantasy. If you have a draft upcoming this weekend, he's a guy that's consistently going right around the back end, around 3, early portion around 4. I think there's other backs at a similar price point I'd rather invest in, given the injury downside. However, this offense should be much improved as a whole, as a collective. I was just a bit in shock that Cam Scataboo was deliberating whether or not he should hang up the cleats after that gnarly setback that he had last season. And quite frankly, if you saw that injury and live in real time, you can understand why.
1: Yeah, without a doubt, without a doubt. That being said, you know, again, it's tough to predict injuries for any player, any position, especially quarterbacks, running backs. They happen more frequently, right? And that's why running back shelf life are so short comparative nowadays in the NFL. But Red, you've been saying over and over again, you think he's bound to get hurt again just because of his reckless abandon for anybody in his way when he does run the football. But if he does stay healthy and play at least 14 games, I think Cam Scataboo is going to have a monster season. 310-840-4910. Let's hop down to the ATL because we got some big news out of Atlanta today as well. NFL Network's Cameron Wolf reports the Falcons plan for quarterback Michael Penix to start eventually. Cameron Wolf added that Tua could be a placeholder week one if Penix isn't quite ready, and that Kevin Stefanski, the new head coach of the Falcons, said he doesn't, quote, want an imaginary timeline, end quote. Practice this week and up until the next 10 days when they play the Pittsburgh Steelers in week one is going to determine who starts. It sounds like Michael Penix is going to be the starting quarterback, but maybe not right away. I mean, what's going to determine in the next 10 days if he's ready or not? He got medically cleared for 11-on-11 contact a week ago, which fired me up because I've been a big Penix supporter. I'm on the Michael Penix hype train. Everybody's kicking him while he was down a couple of weeks ago. This is Tua's job. Yeah, Tua stinks. He stinks so bad that he couldn't even beat out a guy that couldn't get on the practice field, on the full practice field until a week ago. And but now, what's going to hold him back? If he was medically cleared and he's got 2 full weeks to practice, I understand he didn't play in a preseason game. The Falcons elected not to do that. But, like, mentally, the playbook, the system, the scheme, that's all stuff that has not stopped Michael Penix from preparing for before the start of the season. So, like, what physically could be holding him back? That's, again, just when I'm ready to go all in and say the Falcons are going to win the NFC South this year, because Penix is going to be awesome, this gives me some pause that he was medically cleared for 11-on-11, full practice, full go, but still might not be ready to start week one. Like, what's holding him back? You can't keep him in bubble wrap forever. You got to let him go out there and get after it. This is a guy that has had multiple ACL surgeries and a shoulder surgery. He's either going to be ready or he's not. Like, holding him off for a week or two, I don't think is going to determine whether or not you can prevent another injury. So, this is kind of just frustrating that Tua might go out there for week one, maybe week two. What if Tua plays well? What if he plays well enough to warrant keeping him the starter? I don't think it's going to happen because I think he's been so bad that you had Ian Rappaport say a week ago that it's going to be impossible for Tua to earn the starting nod. But what if he plays okay? That complicates matters even more. So just when I'm ready to get excited for the ATL and the Dirty Birds and the Falcons, you have something like this today that it's like, I don't know, man.
2: Yeah, kind of slowing your roll a little bit. And you got to pump the brakes based on the news that came off the wire as a result. I mean, you look at the first 4 games of the season for the ATL. 3 of the 4 are on the road. I mean, they're at Pittsburgh to open a season, L. They're at home against Carolina. And I think that Carolina Panthers team as a whole is going to be downright scrappy. So that's a bit of a coin flip game. Mike Clay at ESPN gives the Atlanta Falcons a 52% win probability. So practically is a coin flip game. Against the Panthers. Week 3, you're at Green Bay, L. Week 4, you're at New Orleans, another possible L. So, yeah, Tua's going to actually resemble, he has to resemble a respectable quarterback. I don't think he's got anything left, quite frankly. I mean, he is a backup through and through. He's going to be a clipboard holder here in short order. I think, maybe just kind of reading between the lines here, maybe Penix needs some, like, mental reps. He's got to knock off the rust and the dust and feel fine physically and mentally as well to go out there and perform at the highest level. I mean, last season, it was a roller coaster ride of inconsistency, as I've laid out time and time again. I'm going to give credit where credit is due. Pat, you called it. Penix is probably going to be starting sooner rather than later. I thought it was going to be a little bit later in the season. I thought possibly Tua could, seize this gig and not relinquish it. But unless Atlanta pulls off the improbable here over the first 4 weeks, they're going to enter their week 5 tilt at home against the Baltimore Ravens at 1-3. And at that point, at the very latest, I think that would be, they would unplug Tua and insert Penix, but I still think it's a 50-50 proposition that Penix suits up on the road against the Steelers in week one. So again, we're going to keep you updated on based on all the practice reports, the boots on the ground, and what they're relaying through the media to the masses starting next week, because really we're going to get some pertinent and pretty solid information leading up to all of the week one action. But I don't think it's a foregone conclusion if it's going to be Penix or Tua in week one. As I said, 50-50 is my core belief on who's going to start a quarterback on the road against Pittsburgh.
1: 310-840-4910. Let's hit one more quick bulletin board of a note here today. Big news in the NFL. I don't know, not big news, but news in the NFL. The Arizona Cardinals reached an agreement with their wide receiver, Michael Wilson, on a 3-year extension for $75 million, $25 million a year. I mean, that is what one half, or should I say three quarters of a really good football season will do for you. Michael Wilson became a week-in, week-out performer, racking up over 80 yards time and time and time again, you know, being one of the only bright spots on an otherwise garbage team last year when Kyler Murray went down. Jacoby Brissett and Michael Wilson, those guys were simpatico. Trey McBride had a monster season, and then Marvin Harrison Jr., as the year went on, started to show some of that potential, started to show what he's really worth, but it was a little too late, you know, too little too late for the Cardinals to be, you know, even in consideration for a playoff spot. But all those same weapons are back. You throw Jeremiah Love into the mix this year. And Brad, we unanimously agree that the Cardinals defense is going to be god awful and is going to prevent them from even sniffing. Yeah, even sniffing playoff consideration. Like, their offense might be a top 15 unit, and you and I still think they'll be lucky to win five games. And no matter who's that quarterback, whether it is Brissett or if it's Gardner Minshew or when, if and when they get to Carson Beck. But look, Michael Wilson was a star last year in the offense under Drew Petzing, who's now the offensive coordinator for the Lions. And you bring in now Mike LaFleur, the new head coach and the play caller here. And Michael Wilson got himself a bag. So I think there's a big question here on an Arizona team that has a bona fide stud, if not the best tight end in football going into this season, and Trey McBride, a rookie running back that you and I are freaking goo-goo gaga for in Notre Dame's Jeremiah Love.
2: Yes.
1: To see if he's able to play week one with the ankle injury. Then it comes down to, all right, well, who's going to be the top receiver? Because a year ago, it would be no question Marvin Harrison Jr. Now Michael Wilson, with this contract and with the play last year, has put himself in this conversation. Do you think he maybe is wide receiver one for the Cardinals at the end of this season? And I don't know if that speaks to how good he could be, or maybe how much of a bust Marvin Harrison Jr. would trend toward. But what would you say about the top two guys in the Arizona receiver room?
2: I don't think it's a 1A, 1B situation. I think Wilson is clearly the number two. Marvin Harrison has been balling out for the better part of the last like 2 to 3 weeks. Now, I mean, obviously he struggled, was making the rounds on social media, all the number of drops that he had very early in training camp, but he rectified those issues. He's been catching everything in sight. I think the motivation is there. I think he's tired of people trash talking him and not living and delivering on the hype and the promise of being a former top and, you know, top 10 overall pick. And a guy that a lot of people thought was going to be a generational talent at wide receiver coming out of the Ohio State. So I think this is the breakout year for Marvin Harrison. I'm buying into it. I put my money where my mouth is because I've been, adding him wherever I can in fantasy football drafts, whether an auction or standard snake exercises. I know a lot of people are head over heels in love with Michael Wilson, but in Nathaniel Hackett, when Hackett goes out in that offense and calls heavy packages, 12 personnel, it's Marvin Harrison who's on the field. It's not Michael Wilson who's on the field. So he's going to lose some of that snap share due to the schematics of this offense. And, you know, as a result, I think Harrison's going to get a lot of mano-a-mano coverage, and he is going to win a lot of those mano-a-mano battles. So as a result, I think Wilson's going to have a fine year. I don't think he's going to be a 1,000-yard receiver. You know, something around maybe 875 yards, maybe around 70 receptions, handful of touchdowns. That feels right to me. I think Harrison's going to best him in catches, in yards, and also in touchdowns. And you also got to account for Trey McBride and Jeremiah Love to a certain extent, who I believe though has a floor of 55 receptions in this offense, because Arizona is going to be an underdog, and they're projected underdog in all but one game this year. And the one game they're currently potentially favored in, week 17 at home against Vegas. That's it. They're going to be garbage time all-stars. You know who loves that? Me, because I'm a fantasy player.
1: That's right. Yeah, and who knows, by the end of the year, we almost assume 100% that it will be Fernando Mendoza playing quarterback. And if he's got a handful of games under his belt by that point, he might be starting to flourish, and the Cardinals might very well be underdogs in all 17 games this season. 310-840-4910 is the number to join the show. 310-840-4910. 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If you want to call or text in on any of the topics we just hit on, Michael Wilson getting a big contract and what year you expect for the Cardinals offense, wow, especially out of Marvin Harrison Jr., who's going to be starting quarterback week one in Atlanta? Is it Penix or Tua? And also Cam Scadaboo saying he contemplated retirement earlier today on Kay Adams' show. We'll get to those calls and texts when we come back. And also, College Football Thursday, baby. Week one is officially underway, and we've got a big one tonight. How did Deion Sanders and the Colorado Buffaloes fare in what could be a make-or-break season in Boulder for Deion, and maybe his final year as a college football head coach? We're just getting rolling. He's Brad Evans. I'm Pat Boyle. This is BetMGM Tonight on Westwood One Sports.
0: College football is back. The pageantry, the pride, the passion. Will Arch Manning live up to the hype? And what will Lane Kiffin's first season at LSU look like? Tons of questions with answers coming fast. Westwood One Sports.
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0: Brad Evans. I'm Pat Boyle. Phone number to join the show, 310-840-4910. This is Westwood One Sports. We've got college football games going on right now. We got more college football coming up later this evening. College football tomorrow. College football Saturday. College football Sunday. 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
1: Oh,
0: 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I'll tell you what. My blood is flowing. So I might, I should go down and donate some blood because my blood's flowing right now, Brad. Watching this Rutgers-UMass game. We got Dion, we got Coach Prime later tonight against Georgia Tech, which we're going to get to that game in a second. Rutgers went down and scored in a blink of an eye, and then UMass answered back. The Minutemen scoring in almost a minute. 7-7 right now in the one college football game that is being played right now. So there you have it. But let's get into some of the big games here tonight, Brad, and let's start with Georgia Tech, Colorado in Atlanta, where just like in central Illinois for you, it's basically 100 degrees and the humidity is off the charts. That also can be said in Atlanta tonight, where they are playing this game again between Georgia Tech and Colorado. 8 o'clock Eastern kickoff. And just want to make sure that this game is not inside the Mercedes-Benz Superdome, right? No, it's at Bobby Dodd Stadium, which is outdoors. There is no roof, will be hot as all hell tonight. Yeah, so Georgia Tech, 6.5-point favorites. The total in this game, 52.5. It's fluctuating between 52.5 and 51.5. But really quickly, Brad, here, the storylines for both teams, let's lay it out as simply as we can. It was another disastrous year for Deion Sanders, his second in the 3 years taking over as the head coach of Colorado. We know that Shador's not there. Travis Hunter's not there. And last season, that was reflected. They didn't have an offensive line. Their offense was absolutely garbage. They went 3-9. And then this year, they bring in Brennan Marion, offensive coordinator, or the coach from Sacramento State, who's now

0: the offensive coordinator here for Colorado, and they do not have a lot of players from this roster last year. The one saving grace for them is that their quarterback, Julian Lewis, returns. But again, he was pretty bad last year. So
1: yes,
0: Colorado's offense is going to be the big indicator of how this season goes for them. And before we get to Georgia Tech, Brad, I wonder if this is another 4-8 season, 5-7 at best. And I think that's probably the expectation. Is this the last year for Coach Prime, not only in Boulder, but coaching college football as well? Because you can't ignore the health scares he's had over the last few years. Are these next 3 months the final time we see Coach Prime on a sideline? What do you think?
1: I think it's entirely on the table, quite frankly. I think it's going to be another just disgusting and disastrous year in Boulder for this team. I mean, all the buzz of Deion, like a couple of years ago, you could not escape turning on your television and just seeing talk and rinse and repeat of Colorado this, Colorado that. Game day is going to go there. Fox, a big noon kickoff is going again back to Boulder. It was like 3 or 4 consecutive weeks that the big pregame shows were in that part of the country. It really ticked me off because Illinois was scheduled to have, I believe, ESPN College Game Day, which they've never had in the program's history. And they're like, nah, sorry, Orange and Blue. We're going to stay right here in Boulder. It's more important because it's Deion. I mean, I was just sick of the narrative. It was just oversaturated, overplayed. And now look at Colorado. They're again a laughingstock. I mean, last season, they just unraveled very, very quickly. Could be more of the same this year. You look at Julian Lewis, his EPA last season, this is a real number. It's utterly outlandish how bad it was. -30.63. -30.63 was his expected points added, which is downright atrocious. You look at the bus on defense. They gave up 6.15 EPA per pass. That was one of the worst marks in all Division I college football. You know, we'll see with the roster turnover whether or not these guys can come together and play a respectable level of football. But I think you got Alberto Mendoza starting for Georgia Tech. That's
0: right.
1: Our boy Fernando Mendoza's brother, who was a backup, remember, at Indiana last year. So now he is going to get his chance to prove his skill set, his worth, his medal, going to a different locale after being a backup, just like, Fernando Mendoza was at Cal, though he was a starter there, came over to Indiana, and then flourished. So maybe his brother can do the same thing. You know, you look at the 6.5 in this game. Do I trust either one of these schools? No, I don't. So the way that I'm going to play it, I kind of like the over, because I think points will be scored. The defense has got a lot of big question marks on both sides of the ball. And if you want any action, I'm going to avoid laying the 6.5 with Georgia Tech or taking the points with Colorado. I might just take Georgia Tech on the money line and parlay it with a favorite team to win in Major League Baseball. That's what we call a cross-sport parlay, which you can build there at our friends at BetMGM. So Cubs and Ramblin' Wreck, let's go!
0: Oh, okay. I like the under in this one. You know, because of all the uncertainty about the offenses, again, Colorado's was one of the worst in the country last year. I don't think their offensive line is going to be good this year. I think it's going to be mediocre again. You mentioned Julian Lewis was statistically one of the worst quarterbacks in the country. New offensive coordinator. Maybe by the end of the season, their offense is starting to get rolling. But for week one on the road against a really solid Brent Key Georgia Tech team that I know lost a lot of guys from last year's roster, but still, I don't know if Colorado gets to 20 points tonight. So if anything, I'm looking at the under because, you know, again, on Georgia Tech side, yes, they lose Haynes King. Fernando Mendoza's brother, Alberto Mendoza, he is the new quarterback. I can't wait to watch their new running back, Justice Haynes, who was with Michigan last year and got 857 yards and 10 touchdowns. Before that, he was with Alabama, and he was like their second string running back. So Justice Haynes has a chance to be one of the best running backs in the country. I think they're going to feed him. Let him eat. And I think he has the opportunity to maybe run all over this Colorado defense tonight. But I do think the plan in terms of throwing the football is probably going to be conservative. Again, you're at home. Colorado's offense is not going to be good. You want to keep it close. You don't want to make mistakes. We know Brent Key is a really good coach. So I think that this will be a defensive game, one that, again, I wouldn't be surprised if it falls under a touchdown, but I'd be surprised Colorado goes out and wins. So, yeah, I think Georgia Tech does win. I also think points might be at a premium. So we'll see, though. Deion Sanders is going to face the noise and face the music one way or another, and we'll see if he's got some tricks up his sleeve tonight for this one. Got a couple of lopsided favorites after tonight, though. Two ranked teams in action, Brad. One of them being the Missouri Tigers. You know, they're in the news right now, Eli Drinkwitz, because they've got a player that got a restraining order, a defensive tackle, so that he could play a fifth year of eligibility, with the NCAA saying, oh, well, that's going to be allowed next year, but not for guys that just graduated. And his defensive tackle says, well, here's a restraining order, so go shove it. And Eli Drinkwitz is like, well, I don't know what to tell you guys, right? Like, you know, we're all systems go. We're going to go play. We're relying on tweets to find out whether or not players can play and whatnot. So as far as I'm concerned, he's good to go. We're going to play. The real story, though, is how is Missouri's offense going to look? Bo Pribula, their quarterback from last year, he went to Virginia, but man, they might have the best run game in the nation. Their running back, Ahmad Hardy, is a stud. Could be a first or second round draft pick, in my opinion, in the NFL draft next year. They're going to rely on him. They play Arkansas Pine Bluff. They're like 55-point favorites. So no thanks on touching this game, but I'm more so excited to see Ahmad Hardy maybe, just maybe, be an early season Heisman candidate as a running back, because I think this run game for the Tigers of Missouri is going to be elite.
1: Yeah, I concur with you on that. I think it's going to be a high-powered offense, and they're going to score early and often. They're going to be quite prolific, putting points on the board, and that's going to be the story tonight. I mean, what is Arkansas Pine Bluff? The fighting pine cones? What are they exactly? You know, I think
0: they're the Golden Lions.
1: Going to be looking at the Golden Lions. You know, I should know that for somebody that covers Division One college basketball thoroughly, but I don't think Pine Bluff has been relevant ever. So Golden Lions, will they roar? No, they're going to be cute little cuddly kittens in this game. They're going to be looking to score 10 points. I think it's entirely realistic, given the up-tempo style of this Missouri offense, prolific ground game, as you already laid out, decent quarterback play. They may hang a 70 spot in this game. It could be extraordinarily lopsided, evidenced by the 54.5, 55.5 spread. Call me cray-cray. Call me insane in the membrane. I'm going to lay it, baby, with the Missouri Tigers. I would never bet on them in college basketball because I absolutely deplore that university and that sport. But when it comes to football, I love it tonight, University of Missouri. So take care of business and beat that ass.
0: All right, another massive favorite. We go to Salt Lake City, Eccles Stadium, the Utah Utes. Ranked in the top 25, taking on the Idaho Vandals. I know that one for sure. And we see it if you're watching the show live on Twitter or YouTube or Twitch right now. Our beautiful graphics team has the odds with our friends at BetMGM currently plastered on the screen right there. Utah 37-point favorites against Idaho. Again, they should win this game very, very comfortably. But again, the rest of the season, what can Utah do in a very crowded Big 12? Last year, they went 11-2, just missed out on the Big 12 title game, crushed Nebraska in their bowl game, had notable wins by 30 over Cincinnati, by 30 over Arizona State. The loss on the road to BYU ultimately did them in. They lost to BYU and Texas Tech, two teams. One of them made the college football playoff, the other nearly did. You got Kyle Whittingham departing for Michigan, so the longtime defensive coordinator Morgan Scally is now the head coach. He brings offense coordinator Kevin McGivin in from Utah State, and their star quarterback from a year ago, Devin Dampier, who had 2,500 yards to go with 24 touchdowns. He returns. He also ran for over 800 yards and 10 touchdowns last year. Again, that's another kid everybody should know his name, Devin Dampier, because I think Utah will go as far as he goes. And some of their big profile games later this year against number 23 Houston and a rematch against BYU is going to determine whether or not the Utes in year one without Kyle Whittingham are playing in the Big 12 title game. But I think Devin Dampier could be a star this year. I'm very excited to watch the Utes.
1: I am too. He's one of the best dual threat quarterbacks in all of college football. So Devin Dampier is going to have a game tonight. May wind up sitting for much of the fourth quarter as a result. They got a strong ground game as well. Not only what Dampier could do with his legs, but running back Wayshon Parker is established and a guy that's going to be highly productive this season. They got some key guys returning on defense, linebacker Jonathan Hall. Namely, that's one. Those guys really get after it, wrap up a lot of people. They're stalwarts across the front and on the back end. They got outstanding returning receivers, a couple of guys in transfers. That's a strong pass catching room. They're going to pile up the points tonight. I know it's a big spread. It's similar to Missouri. They should go out there and clean the clocks. I got to say that slowly so I don't get any trouble with the FCC. I think they will. I think the University of Utah is a downright sleeper this season because Devin Dampier is a special, special player and a perfect quarterback in this day and age of multidimensional threat. So like Utah a ton, they win handily. And yes, I'll lay the 35.5 again because I'm absolutely nuts and crazy.
0: All right, and then finally, Brad, a game you're going to be at in under 3 hours from now, your ILL massive favorite against the UAB Dragons, nearly 4-touchdown favorite tonight in what's going to be a hot, sweaty. That's right. Thank you, Lee. Getting the ILL chain going for you there, Brad. Does that fire you up? Brett Bielema coming back for year number 6. You had to replace Luke Altmaier in the NFL. Gabe Jacobs, Hank Beattie, a couple of big offensive linemen here, so... Caden Hauser, the new quarterback. Tell me what you're expecting for the Illini only tonight and the rest of this season. How excited are you?
1: I'm ecstatic. You know, a lot of my friends that cover the team, I've been picking their brain about, you know, how they've looked throughout the entire summer in preparation for tonight. Everybody's talking about Caden Hauser, what he brings to the table. You know, he's an established talent, came from East Carolina, really slaying the rock, particularly well and efficiently at that institution last season. And I think you're going to see more of the same this season with Illinois. Now, it's a bit of a hodgepodge at wide receiver, but they have a couple of returning veterans there, some new guys that are ultra talented. They're going to put up some points. They got a strong ground game. We're going to see how the offensive line plays. They don't have a lot of depth. They got some talent on the back end defensively, especially Matthew Bailey. And if you look at their new defensive coordinator, came from the University of Montana where he was head coach, and Bobby Houck. He runs a unique scheme, a 3-3-5 scheme. Three down linemen, three linebackers, and five defensive backs. A lot of people calling that scheme revolutionary. I'm going to see it in practice tonight. You know, again, it's not the most formidable foe, but I will not lay the points at Illinois. I would actually take the under. Again, folks, oppressively hot here in Champaign. I know the game kicks off at 8 local time. Sun's going to be well down, but the heat index is still going to be hovering around 100. At 8 o'clock at night in early September. Global warming? No, it doesn't exist.
0: 310-840-4910. All right, we got to get to break. We went 5-for-5 on Tuesday. We went 6-for-6 last night. What do we have for a part 3 encore? We're going to go streaking when we come back. He's Brad Evans. I'm Pat Boyle. This is BetMGM Tonight on Westwood One Sports.
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1: 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All righty, it's just past 6:45 p.m. Eastern. Back-to-back nights, crushing it. 6-for-6 last night, 5-for-5 the night before that. Let's see if we can do it again. Let's go streaking!
2: We won a game yesterday. We win one today. That's two in a row. We win one tomorrow. That's called a winning streak. It has happened before.
3: We're going streaking!
1: Yeah! All right. Over on the crew, and everybody picks the batter that they think will correctly get a hit. Again, last night, 6-4-6. With a couple of crew members off, but Monty's still getting his picks in. We've got a chance to strike gold yet again. So let's get into it. I'll lead us off here. Let's blaze it. Let's blaze it, baby. Blaze Alexander at home, batting leadoff for the O's against the Red Sox. And you got a lefty. Got a lefty on the mound. Thank you, Lee. A little theme music behind us there. Perfect. Golf clap. Nice job. Jake Bennett on the mound tonight for the Sox, the lefty. He's pitched really well this year. Yeah, he's given up less than a hit per inning, but I still think that Blaze Alexander is a good pick to get a hit. He's hitting .310 on the season, hitting over .330 at home. Never faced Jake Bennett in his career, but you know, again, I like the numbers here. I like the matchup. Give me Blaze Alexander to get a knock and push my streak to 3 in a row. Brad, you're going for 6 in a row, brother. Who are you taking tonight?
4: I'm going to say in the same game, different name, but the other side of the clubhouse or the lines there, and that being while you're Abreu of the Boston Red Sox taking on the aforementioned Baltimore Orioles, and he's going against Brandon Young, who is 2-for-3 against Lime Time, and Abreu is white hot right now. He's been .393 over the last 7 days. He's only in .250 against the O's this season, but you're looking at Young, a 4.76 ERA against Boston this year. So give me Wilyer Abreu, and we go streaking to numero 6.
1: That's wild of you, bro. That was a terrible joke. Terrible joke. Our longest active streaker is producer Brandon Combs. He's going for the extra point tonight. 7 in a row if his guy gets a knock. And Brando, who would that be?
5: I'm going to go with Randy Arozarena against the A's, going up against Jack Perkins, who has a 6.42 ERA, has given up 100 hits in 95 innings pitched, and in his last 10 games is hitting .302 against the A's with 13 hits in those games. And look, on Monty's site, he's got a 100% Arsenal coverage against Jack Perkins' Arsenal. So I love it all.
1: Hell yeah. Beautiful stuff. Let's go. We'll get to Monty's in just a bit. We'll get to Max Sheedy, who's filling in for Monty, in just a bit. But let's get to our guy Lee DeLapp in our Westwood One studios. He's going for 4 in a row. Lee, who's it going to be?
6: Guys, I'm feeling a little snackish. Let me get a little Jackson Churio for the Brewers, hitting leadoff versus Gossman. He's heating up. He's hit safely in 13 of his last 15 games. And this is last night he hit his second four-hit game over the last week. Give me a little Churio for Lee DeLapp this week.
1: Beautiful. Love it. Let's go to the leader. Not Monty. How about Max Sheedy? Max has filled in and done Let's Go Streaking 3 times. Max is 3-for-3, so trying to stay perfect. Max is going with Yandy Diaz against the Texas Rangers tonight. Yandy Diaz of the Tampa Bay Rays. So we'll see if Max can make it 4-for-4. Finally, our video producer, he's off tonight, but he's still sending in picks because he's looking to catch Brad's season-long streak to beat a 15, and that is Monty Michael Montgomery, the owner and operator of batters-box.com. Looking for 3 in a row. Monty's going with Kobe Mayo, another Oriole against the Red Sox. Mayo is the fifth highest rated hitter on Monty's website, batters-box.com, with an elite rating versus Jake Bennett. Mayo is hitting .322 with an OPS over 1,100 versus lefties this season. And in 20 games with an elite rating, Mayo has gotten a hit 70% of the time. So, Brad, Blaze Alexander, Willy Abreu, Randy Arozarena, Yandy Diaz, Jackson Churio, and Kobe Mayo. Can we get another 6 for 6? If we do, what are the odds with our friends at BetMGM?
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1: 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Don't go anywhere. He's Brad Evans. I'm Pat Boyle. 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
1: 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You can now find us on Channel 260. And as always, you can hear us on hundreds of local affiliates throughout North America. We'll get back to your phone calls in a bit at 310-840-4910. But we're going to our guest line here to open up hour number two. And it's a pleasure and an honor to welcome in Trey Wingo to the show now. You can follow him on Twitter at Wingos. Host of the Straight Facts Homie podcast, started his new YouTube channel, the Wingo Sports Network, and he's got a very exciting show coming out in just a couple of days, the OG football show. More on that in just a minute. But Trey, it's Pat and Brad. Thanks so much for joining us, man. How you doing?
2: Doing great, guys. Always good to be with you.
1: Yeah. Hell yeah. Hey, Trey, tell us about the new show you're premiering on your YouTube channel in just a couple of days. OG football show with you, Mark Schlereth, friend of our show. We had him on every week last season. Damian Woody and Merrill Hodge. Give us an appetizer of what to expect. And how did this come together?
2: We've been talking about trying to figure out a way to get everybody together for a while. And, it's just one of those ideas that sort of came to mind, and we had so much fun when we worked together, and now we can sort of choose when we want to work and how we want to do it. So I said, what do you think? You guys up for this? And they were like, yeah, let's do it. So, I mean, it's just that simple. We're going to look forward to this. It's going to be every Monday on my YouTube channel on the Wingo Network. The OG Football Show is the name of the actual page. It's remarkable. We've got couple of thousand subscribers already, and we have no content. So we're going to get that content out there starting Monday. We're really looking forward to it. We're really excited.
1: Hell yeah, Trey. Hell yeah. Because I remember you guys. I'm one of thousands that missed that the old NFL Live days. But like I said, you can't change the past. Sometimes you can just try to recreate it in a better future. So again, is this mostly you guys just talking about ball and the biggest headlines in the NFL each and every week, breaking down the games? Is that what folks can expect?
2: Yeah, look, what we want to do is, like, when we started the Straight Facts Only podcast, our line was no bits, no BS, just ball. And, Merrill and Damian and Mark are really good at sort of looking at things in a different way. We want to help people understand why things happened and what were the reasons why they happened and what can we expect going forward. We do not want to yell at anybody. We don't want to scream. We don't want to have hot takes. We don't want to have debates. We're not into that. We want to do is, this is what happened. Let us tell you why it happened. Let us tell you why we think this might happen again, or this is something that needs to be corrected. Merrill, for his entire career, has been really good at looking at what he calls his traits, not highlights, but traits that translate from college to the pros. He got obliterated by Skip Bayless for saying he wouldn't take a fifth round pick on Johnny Manziel. And Skip said, you're wrong. This guy's going to be a franchise quarterback and star. I think we all know how that played out. And I get to a list of those situations where Merrill has been on that. Teddy Bruschi said something to me once, which was so smart. He said, if you're watching a football game, stop watching the football. You might learn something. And I think that's what we're going to try and do. We're going to try and let everybody know, through the collective expertise that we have on the panel, what you're seeing, what's important, what's real, and what's not. And that's the best way to describe it.
3: Down and dirty. Absolutely love it, Trey. Can't wait to watch. Trey, let's dig in on the upcoming season. The regular season's on the immediate horizon. Give us one team that has steadily climbed in your mind throughout the summer, whether a division contender or possibly a Super Bowl sleeper. Any one team that is maybe flying under the radar a little bit too much right now?
2: There's a couple. I don't know how they're flying, how much they're flying under the radar, but you know, Minnesota didn't make the playoffs last year. They did have a winning record, and they just had no quarterback play. They had nothing at quarterback. Kyler Murray was at one time the number one overall pick in the draft in 2019. Now, we can all say that those draft picks, that doesn't necessarily mean that's how good they are, but when Kyler was right a few seasons in Arizona, he was really good. And I remember in 2022, I think, talking about him being playing on an MVP level, or 2021, one of those years. And, you know, he's with KOC, the quarterback whisperer. Now, I know that division is really difficult because everyone loves the Bears and everyone loves the Packers. And, you know, the Lions, outside of all the injuries the last couple of years, have been right there. But you look at Minnesota's defense and what Brian Flores does on that side of the ball. Then you look at the receivers they have available to them, and now you put in a functional quarterback with the all-time quarterback whisperer in Kevin O'Connell, the current version of that. I think Minnesota could be a really, really interesting team when it's all said and done.
3: Ooh, that's a great pick right there. I'm a believer as well in Kyler Murray. The mini Dachshund of Minnesota is what I call him, and I think he's going to revive a down year that Justin Jefferson had last season. So you and I on the same page. Trey, Pat and I discussed the 8,000-mile cross-global trek for the Niners and Rams extensively yesterday and how teams, both teams, are approaching the journey very differently. San Francisco is already in Australia right now. Meanwhile, the Rams are expected to arrive 24 to 30 hours before kickoff. What are your thoughts on how this plays out on the field? Right now, at our friends at BetMGM, the Rams are 3.5-point favorites. With that controversial travel schedule, could they be bit by the upset bug, you think?
2: Listen, I first of all, I've been to Australia. I understand it. I get it. It's not to be taken lightly. You know, you get there. Just so people understand, you get there, going over there, you lose an entire day. It disappears. Like, you leave on Tuesday, you arrive on Thursday. Like, it just, you miss a day. It just goes away when you cross the international date line. And then when you come back, it's really strange. Last time I was over there, we left Friday at 9 in the morning, and we landed on Friday at 8:30 in the morning. Like, it's screwy. I really like the way the Niners are doing it. I think that I would get over there and get as acclimated as possible. I think that that's probably the smartest way to do it. Now, I'm sure that Sean and Les have their reasons for the way they're doing it with the Rams, but I would, if I was in charge, I would like to get over there as much as possible, as early as possible, to just get into some sort of routine. I think I saw one 49er player, I can't remember who it was, on Twitter basically saying, I'm going to eat melatonin, wake up, and then when I get there, I'm going to take some more melatonin. I mean, it's hard. You have to adjust. And I think that it might be problematic for the Rams, but they're so good, guys. They're so loaded. It's ridiculous.
3: Yeah,
1: foul. Oh, yeah, big time. We're talking to Trey Wingo here on BetMGM tonight, Westwood One Sports. He's Brad Evans. I'm Pat Boyle. Trey, of course, the former co-host of Golic and Wingo, longtime SportsCenter anchor, longtime host of NFL Live. Make sure you check out his YouTube page, the Wingo Sports Network, and his new show alongside Damian Woody, Mark Schlereth, and Merrill Hodge, premiering just a couple of days from now, the OG Football Show. Trey, there are several candidates for comeback player of the year in the NFL. You know, between the favorites, Patrick Mahomes, Malik Nabers, Kyler Murray, who you mentioned with Minnesota, Daniel Jones, and now Aaron Donald's return from retirement, you know, throwing a wrench into those odds as well. Which of those players do you feel will be back in a big way? I'm not asking you to necessarily predict who wins the award, but out of those guys, and maybe feel free to include others if they're top of your mind, which player has a completely different season than last year?
2: Well, I do think, again, if Kyler can stay healthy, I think he's in a really good spot. I mean, it should be illegal to have Myles Garrett and Aaron Donald on the same defensive line. Like, that should literally be against the law. You can't double team both of them, right? It's just not possible. But I will say this: bet against Patrick Mahomes at your own peril. Like, this guy, the year first Super Bowl, Super Bowl 54, he dislocated his kneecap. He missed all of two games. You know, when they went to back-to-back Super Bowls, he had a high ankle sprain, didn't miss a dime, didn't miss a week, didn't miss a game, didn't miss anything. He had the surgery the day after he had the injury. Most people wait for the swelling to go down. He was like, nope, we're getting this done. And, you know, I sort of have a running bet with a lot of people that, he's not going to be there week one. I'm like, yeah, he is. He's going to be there. And I think that I think that there's going to be a little bit of a vengeance tour this year. I think a lot of people delighted that the Chiefs' reign of going to three straight Super Bowls and winning three of the last six was over. And they were, like, ready to bury them. Do that at your own risk. I think Mahomes is going to come back and absolutely say, as he did in that Monday night game all those years ago against the Raiders, I'm still here.
1: Trey?
3: All right.
1: Hopefully we got Trey back.
3: Trey, speaking of... Oh, there he is. Okay, speaking of Patrick Mahomes and the Kansas City Chiefs, Broncos Chiefs promises to be one hell of a capper to week one a week from Monday. I'm already on record here on BetMGM tonight saying that Denver is going to represent the AFC in Los Angeles for this season's Super Bowl. Am I certifiably insane with that prognostication? Question number one. And two, what are your thoughts on Kansas City? It seemed pretty high. Go ahead and bet against, Patrick Mahomes at your own risk. You just laid that out. Who takes the AFC West? We got three strong contenders, and it sounds like you're pretty high on KC.
2: I am. I'll take the first part. You're not crazy. I mean, Denver probably should have gone to the Super Bowl last year if they just kicked the field goal at the end of the first quarter or second quarter to go up 10-0 with a snowstorm coming. I mean, like, I've talked to Sean Payton about that. You know, I had him on the pod, and he's like, yeah, we probably should have gone for those points at that situation. But here's my issue with Denver. I think they might be a better team, but I have no idea if they're going to have the same record. You know, they led the league in sacks the last 2 years. They set a franchise record last year with 68. Now they're going to miss Cooper, who's on the commissioner's list right now until they get that thing sorted out. So there's going to be some time missed there. They were 11-2 guys in one score games. And they did it so often, so late. Those are kind of things that I don't think are sustainable. You know, the season before, the Chiefs set the record for the most consecutive wins in one-score games, including regular season and playoffs. The next year, they won exactly zero one-score games. So you're going to have to find a way to put yourself in a little better position. I think Denver is still really, really good. But as deep as the division is going to be this year, I'm not sure they're going to be able to replicate that record, even though I think the offense is going to be way more explosive now that you have Jalen Waddle and Cortland Sutton on that same side of the ball for Bo Nix to throw to.
1: Mm. Talking to Trey Wingo here on BetMGM tonight.
2: Well, hold on. You asked for the second part. I apologize. As for the Chiefs, yeah, I bet against them. They still have, in my opinion, if he's not one, he's two quarterback in the league. They have the best coach in the NFL right now. And I think they're a team that's a little pissed off. That's a pretty good combination in my book.
3: Yeah.
1: I'd agree with that. We're talking to Trey Wingo here on BetMGM tonight, Westwood One Sports. Trey, a lot of talk this week about if the Ravens and Lamar Jackson will come to terms on a contract extension before this season begins, or at worst before March, because he's got an over $80 million cap hit for 2027. Lamar is a two-time MVP, but hasn't been to a Super Bowl yet. The same can be said about Josh Allen and his MVP. So which of the two potential Hall of Fame QBs do you think gets to or wins a Super Bowl first? Because I think their careers are going to be aligned and talked about together for the next decade, assuming they're, you know, hopefully both still in the league that long. And they're both incredibly fascinating in that they are all-time superstars. There is a chance neither ever win a Super Bowl. So if one of them gets to or wins one, who do you think is first, Lamar or Josh Allen?
2: You know, it's interesting. The Athletic just put out a survey of a lot of executives about the ranking teams in the AFC, and it was a far and away consensus that Buffalo was number one. You know, both those teams and those quarterbacks are in a really unique position that it really doesn't matter what they do in the regular season as long as they make it to the postseason. Because we've seen this from Josh. We've seen this from Lamar. it's the next step. And, you know, clearly Josh has had more postseason success than the Ravens have with Lamar, but that's where their legacies will be defined. So they're in this weird spot. Like, Josh could win the MVP again. He could be unbelievable. You know, he's had 9 more total touchdowns in the last 8 seasons than anybody's had in the last 9 because he's such a threat with his legs. But all of that needs to materialize into something significant, and sooner rather than later. And I got to tell you, the Buffalo Bills, I have a lot of questions, right? Like, you fire the head coach because the offense wasn't the way you really thought it should be. And then you promote the offensive coordinator who was running that offense, who's never been a head coach in any situation before, and now he's going to let Josh Allen, he says, potentially help with the play calling. That doesn't sound right to me. That doesn't sound healthy. I think there's still some question marks on defense. The expectations are through the roof for this Buffalo Bills team. I see that there might be some issues with this guy Joe Brady taking over the reins for the first time. And that is going to have an effect, I think, on how this team performs.
1: Okay. Good answer. Trey, before I ask you some college ball here to finish up, the things going on off the field, unfortunately, are just as big as the headlines for the stuff on the field. I mean, what do you make of some of the big stories? What do you make of some of the big stories this summer between Lane Kiffin trying to add guys cut from NFL teams, the NCAA and SEC battling over players getting restraining orders for a fifth year of eligibility when that rule is going to come into effect next year, and the overall state of college athletics? Like, I know it's a big topic to work through, so feel free to take it wherever you'd like.
2: Thanks. Here's what I would say. College athletics is the second most important sport in this country. I mean, college football, it is. Just look at the numbers, okay? It's a monster. It's a money-making machine, and that's why everyone's so incredibly insane about every part of it right now. Here's what I have to say. We are in this spot in college athletics, and specifically college football, because the NCAA buried its head in the sand, okay? I don't know what purpose the NCAA serves anymore outside of making money on a college basketball tournament. You know, they don't really have a say in the college football playoff. They sort of say, we'll put our name on it, but they don't really have any power over any of that. And they knew all of this was coming. They could see it. We all could see it. You know, NIL, name, image, and likeness, was coming down like the bullet trains in Japan. And instead of trying to figure it out, they basically told everybody, you guys handle it. We don't want to deal with this bleep. And so all of the problems for me in college athletics are squarely on the inability and the decisions of the NCAA to not give one rat's you know what about it. And it's shameful. And that's why we're having this situation where SEC is now in court suing LSU, and the Big Ten is saying, be like us. And then the SEC said, we'll be like you. Or we're going to be like you. It's a disaster. And there are no barriers. There are no boundaries. There's nothing to put some controls on any of this, because the governing body that's supposed to be doing all this decided they didn't want to do anything, and they were trying to still say, hey, we think we shouldn't pay him. He's the dumbest thing in the world.
1: Yeah, bravo. Good answer. Good succinct answer, Trey. One more for you here before we send you off. Going back to week 0, are you a believer now in Belichick and UNC after their gritty win over TCU? Like, you think Bill will have the last laugh again at the end of the season in the form of UNC being like a 9 or even a 10 win team? Or do you think this roster still isn't very good and you're not taking a whole lot of stock out of that win?
2: I don't know what to make of a 15-10 win in Ireland. But I will say that I don't think we're far from over from finding out what's maybe a real problem at North Carolina. WRAL, just the local TV station there, just dropped their investigative report into why Mike Lombardi resigned. And it isn't pretty. And not that the NCAA can do anything about it, because they don't care and they've just advocated that. But there's every possibility that this entire program could implode. So look, it's the biggest win in Bill Belichick's career at North Carolina, without question. But for me, a mess at Chapel Hill that needs to be addressed.
1: Wow, good stuff. Trey, we appreciate the time so much, man. Good luck with the new show. You've got a viewer and a subscriber in me and the rest of everybody on this crew. So thanks so much, man, and hopefully we'll be able to catch up with you really soon again.
2: We really appreciate it, guys. Thanks so much, and you call me anytime, okay?
3: Thanks, Trey!
1: There you go. Trey Wingo. Make sure you check out his YouTube page, Wingo Sports Network, including his new show premiering in just a couple of days with Damian Woody, Mark Schlereth, and Merrill Hodge. The boys are throwing it back to the good old days. The OG football show. Make sure you check it out and give him a follow on Twitter as well, at Wingos, if you're somehow not already. 310-840-4910. We'll take a short break. When we come back, we'll play a little true or false with some of the big headlines coming up this weekend in both the NFL and college football. He's Brett Evans. I'm Pat Boyle. 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
2: 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Blessed One Sports. He's Brad Evans. I'm Pat Boyle. Going over to join the show, 310-840-4910. Huge shout out to Trey Wingo joining us last segment. That was real great stuff. Our show is done, in case you missed it, make sure you rewind on the Odyssey app or download the BetMGM Tonight podcast wherever you get your podcast, and you can listen to it. 20 minutes of really solid stuff from a guy that, I mean, has entertained us for decades, and he's going to continue to do it on his YouTube show. 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All right, before we get to a little true or false, Brad, how about day one of week one, and we've already got a massive upset shocker special on our hands in college football. Yeah. Not that they are expected to be a great team this year. I do work for the university. I'm hoping they come back. I'll be calling women's volleyball on Saturday at Jersey Mike's Arena. But Rutgers, nearly 30-point favorite, Brad. They are losing at the half to UMass. Not just losing, they're down by 17. Yikes. And they

following is an exclusive presentation of Biscuits Baseball on the flagship station of the Montgomery Biscuits, Chalk 740. Are you ready? Butter up. It's time to play ball. From the first pitch to the final out, this is Montgomery Biscuits Baseball on Jocks 740. Here with...

In Alabama, I'm Luke Mealy. Excited to have you along on this Thursday night in early September. Well, it's crazy to say it, but 128 games are behind us, including tonight. Just 10 remain in this regular season. Biscuits need a little bit of magic. Now, they've seen that over the last decade in which they've made the playoffs in each of the last 10 seasons. Now, they don't control their own destiny, but so far this week, the Biscuits 1-1, whereas Pensacola is 0-2. And, well, Pensacola, the best route is for the Biscuits to win out. They have one game of cushion. Biscuits could technically finish 1-9 and have Pensacola lose out the rest of the way, or vice versa. Biscuits win out and Pensacola lose just one, or win just one more game over the remainder of the year. So the recipe is there. It's not a strong recipe or an easy one to achieve, but the Biscuits try to do it tonight and earn their second win here in Game 3 of a six-game set. It's the Angels-affiliated Rocket City Trash Pandas against the Rays AA affiliate, the Montgomery Biscuits. Plenty to talk about. Two starters that have fun stories behind them and a starting nine that are coming up on the other side of the anthem that packs a punch for both sides.

0: A beautiful rendition of the national anthem, and it's just about time for baseball on a Thursday night in early September. If you're just now joining us, I'm Luke Maley. Glad to have you on this fine evening. It's a steamy one, but it's a comfortable one for both the fans and players involved here tonight. And let's meet the starting pitching matchup. It starts for Rocket City on the mound. Lucas Knowles here at Toyota Field. The Biscuits on the road for one final series here in 2026. Knowles making his 13th appearance with the Trash Pandas and his fifth start. He's 1-1 with a 5.29 ERA. Well, this is a new face for the Biscuits. They do not have a rostered player, not just the starting nine tonight, but not a rostered player currently that has ever faced Lucas Knowles in their pro careers. On the other side, Santiago Suarez, the 21-year-old, will take the ball in the bottom of the first for Montgomery, and he has seen five different players, and he's had a lot of success against Rocket City. We'll get deeper into that as Suarez comes out, but Suarez is going to make his 24th appearance and 23rd start. He's 8-4 with a 4.82 ERA and ranks in the top 10 in some various pitching categories among qualified starters here in Southern League play. Rocket City has a magic number down to 8. And with Lucas Knowles on the mound, let's meet the Biscuits starting nine under their third-year manager, Kevin Bowles. Matt Korbath trotting out to the plate right now. He's the right fielder. The shortstop, Yadier Arenado, bats second. Will Simpson, the DH, is in the three spot. Theo Gillen, the center fielder, bats fourth. Connor Hyzak, after enjoying last night off, is back at first base and batting fifth. Ryan Spikes is in the sixth spot as the third baseman in the bottom third of the card. Starts with the second baseman, Gregory Barrios, followed by the left fielder, Brock Jones, and then the catcher, Brian Brecker. For the Biscuits, one more time, Horvath, Arenado, Simpson, Gillen, Hyzak, Spikes, Barrios, Jones, and Brecker. First pitch fouled off down the first baseline, and we are underway yet again right on time. 6:35, our official first pitch time. Well, we have seen two very different games to begin this series. Both of them long contests. 2:56 on Tuesday, just over 3 hours last night. Pitch home is pulled on the ground. One hopped into the third baseman's mitt. Cole Fontenelle takes care of it. 5-3 ground out opens the evening and start number five for Lucas Knowles. And we're going to talk plenty about him, the 28-year-old from Washington. But before we get any deeper into the left-handed starter, let's meet this defense behind him. It was his third baseman, Cole Fontenelle, that records the first out. Arjun Namala is back at shortstop. Nick Rodriguez at second base. The first baseman is Tucker Flint, and Jacob Kozar catches for the second time this week. First pitch to Arenado is taken for a called strike. Out on the outfield from left to right, Jake Thompson in left, Anthony Scull in center, and Randy DeJesus roams out there in right field. A left-hander deals home, and Arenado waves and misses and falls behind 0-2. That's a good-looking slider. It's a tight arsenal for the lefty. Just three pitches, fastball, slider, and changeup. Very similar to that arsenal that Santiago Suarez will bring to the mound in the bottom of this opening inning. 0-2 pitch on the way. And Arenado drills it into the gap in right center field, ranging over to Jesus in front of the warning track. He's there to run it down. A 1-0-2 off Arenado's bat. He didn't have much luck last night. Hit a couple of baseballs hard. And his night begins with a hard hit fly ball out to right center field that finds its way into Randy DeJesus' glove. Two up, two down. I meet our umpires as well. Bryce Bobeldijk is behind the plate calling the balls and strikes. Rafael Pineda, the crew chief, is up the first baseline. And with the bases clear, John Miller's over there at third. Three-man crew. First pitch to Will Simpson. Glides in there with a slider for a called strike. Will Simpson has been on a power surge, and he watches just downstairs. Simpson, 6'4", 235. Boy, does he pack a punch. 25 home runs with Montgomery this year. That is the single-season franchise record. And the 1-1 pitch to him is again downstairs, and he's got the advantage at two balls in one strike. Xavier Isaac and Will Simpson each have 26 home runs this year in total. Both of the other home runs coming up in AAA. Here's a hard hit liner on the left side. A sliding stop by Cole Fontenelle, the third baseman, putting on a show here early. It's a 1-2-3-9 pitch opening frame for the left-handed Lucas Knowles. Biscuits down in order And we'll see Santiago Suarez take the ball in the bottom of the first in a scoreless game for Madison, Alabama on Jock 740.
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0: Back in the ballpark on this Thursday night, Luke Maley with you, and Santiago Suarez toes the rubber for the 24th time this year and the 23rd time as a starter. And we talked a little bit about the starting pitcher on the other side. So many differences between these two. And before we dive into them, let's get you set up for first pitch. Here in the bottom of the first, Suarez 8-4 with a 4.82 ERA. We'll talk more about him in a moment, but let's meet the Trash Pandas under their manager, Joe Kruzel. Anthony Scull will lead it off as the center fielder. Arjun Amala bats second. He's the shortstop. The catcher, Jacob Cozart, bats third. Randy DeJesus in right field is the cleanup hitter tonight, making his series debut as a starter. Tucker Flint, the first baseman, bats fifth. Juan Flores DHs and hits sixth. Suarez rocks home, and his first pitch is drilled foul up in the air, out of play on the left side. Bottom third of the card, the second baseman, Nick Rodriguez, the third baseman, Cole Fontenelle, and the left fielder, Jack Thompson. Skoll, Namala, Cozart, DeJesus, Flint, Flores, Rodriguez, Fontenelle, and Thompson. 0-1 pitch on the way, and it's pulled on the ground, right side. Barrios vacuums it up and delivers a chest-high strike to Connor Hyzak. It's a pair of pitches, both inside the strike zone, and we're going to see a lot of that from Santiago Suarez. Pinpoint control, he doesn't issue free passes. 17 walks in 114 innings, as opposed to 91 strikeouts. And that has been the staple throughout his entire career. He gets the lefty to ground out, now faces his first right-handed hitter in Arjun Namala, who's in the two spot for the first time this week. He's been the leadoff hitter. First pitch. And he pops it up back behind the plate. It will soar over top of the netting and fall over top of the press box. Nothing and one. Biscuits clad in their navy tops with a navy cap that has that gold M for Montgomery on top of it. There's a pop-up, this time on the right side. Foul grounds. Connor Hyzak giving chase. He's out near the tarp and a run out of room. It hits midway up that netting. Down the right field line. But it's 0-2. It is a camo uniform with black numbers on the back for Rocket City. It reads in black script, Rocket City, across the chest. Montgomery's top, navy, and they have camo on the numbers and also across the chest. The Montgomery Biscuits script. Pitch home. 0-2 is lined out to left center field, sinking on the left fielder, Brock Jones, who goes into a dive to make the catch. Not a full extension dive from Brock, but it was necessary. He was leaning down around his ankles, made the catch before falling face first into the grass, and there are two away on the fly out to left. Actually, we'll call that a line out. Here's Jacob Cozart. Well, you just heard Brock Jones' name. The outfield anchored down by Jones in left, Theo Gillen in center, and Matt Horvath in right. With the lefty Cozart in, the infield playing him to pull. And the first pitch misses up and away. First ball thrown tonight by Suarez. Well, the third baseman is Ryan Spikes. He shattered way off the third baseline. Yadier Arenado, the shortstop, up the middle. Gregory Barrios at second, and Connor Hyzak at first. And the pitch home. Pops the catcher's mitt. It's Brian Brecker's series debut behind the plate. Suarez, after hopping ahead of the first few hitters, five pitches, all of them strikes until now. 2-0 count, and he deals home. And this one swatted foul out of play on the left side. Five batters have stepped in this ball game. Five of them have been sent back to the dugout. Cozart, one of the three top 30 prospects on display for Rocket City's offense. Arjun Amala, the number one. Jacob Cozart here in the three spot. Juan Flores due up later on. Here's a swing and a miss on an elevated fastball. We mentioned for Suarez a similar and tight arsenal for him as is on the other side for the lefty Lucas Knowles. It's fastball, slider, change up. The lone difference is Suarez is developing a curveball. His 2-2 pitch is a fastball that misses up and away. And the count is full at 3-2. Suarez will grab a little bit of rosin on the back of the mound. Bounces it twice off the palm of his hand. Reaches up to the ball cap. And now set on the first base side of the rubber. Peering over his dark mitt. And he's ready to go. The pitch is popped up left side. Slicing its way into the seats. But remains 3-2. Jacob Cozart was the catcher back on Tuesday. Series opener. Boy, did he have a night. Had a go-ahead home run early on to make it 3-1 and then walked it off with his second of the night, a three-run homer. And he pulls this one on the right side. Sliding stop by Hizak. He hops to his feet, delivers a strike underhanded to Santiago Suarez. And both teams go 1-2-3 in their first trip to the plate. Fantastic play by the first baseman, Connor Hizak. He robs a hit away from Jacob Cozart, and it's zeros across the board for Suarez in the first. We go to the top of the second. Biscuits have Theo Gillen due up when we come back on Jack 740.
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0: Oh, Lucas Knowles returns to the mound. We were talking about some of the differences. On the surface, you look at it. All right, one of them a lefty, one of them a righty between the starting pitchers tonight. Lucas Knowles, a bit of a veteran. The left-hander, 28 years old, originally drafted by the Washington Nationals. He was part of the same class for Washington as JT Arruda back in 2019. Arruda was an 11th round pick. Knowles, a few rounds later, in the 14th round of that 19 draft. Those two know each other. They climbed the ranks of the national system together before they both ended up with new organizations. Arruda not in the lineup for the first time tonight, so he won't face his former teammate. Theo Gillen digs in from the left side. One of two top 30 prospects on display for Montgomery. Offensively, that is, as there's one spun out of play on the left side. Theo, 20 years old. I don't know about you guys, but if somebody handed me $4.4 million coming fresh out of high school, I don't know what I would have done. Pitch home. Gillen chops it foul up the first baseline. Now, with that thought in mind, also at Theo Gillen's ripe age of 18 at the time when he was drafted, nowhere near as talented. Nobody was going to give me $10, let alone $4 million. Gillen has a great head on his shoulders. Very mature player at just 20 years old. Not only in the way that he plays the game, but just his overall outlook. 0-2 pitch to him. Misses up above the zone. It's a fastball. We talked about some of those differences. The age, 28-year-old on the mound here. Suarez 21 years old. Biscuits have not seen Knowles before tonight. One popped out of play on the left side, and it stays in 1-2. Rocket City has seen Suarez plenty this year. Suarez has great numbers against them. And the active roster now, after the 0-for-3 start here tonight, 0-for-20 overall against Suarez. Now, they did have some hits and runs the last time they met. This one drilled in the alleyway, deep to center field. Skoll going back, looking up. This will one-hop the wall. Gillen ripping around second and kicks towards right field. Gillen's not stopping there. He's chugging for third and go feet first into the bag. It's a triple to start off the second inning for Theo Gillen. How about it for Theo Gillen on a 1-2 pitch? A slider well located towards the bottom of the zone. And Gillen went and got it, and he hit it hard. 105. It traveled right around 400 feet. Deepest part of the yard in right center field, but not truly into the gap. A left-hander with the infield pulled in now to face Connor Hyzak in the pitch home. Flutters off the top edge of the zone. It's nothing, or 1-0, excuse me. And for Theo, that is another triple for him. Got great speed. Pitch home, and it misses outside. That's his third with Montgomery. True 5-tool player. He can hit for power, can hit for average. He's got a good arm. He's versatile defensively. Was a shortstop in high school. Rays saw him as an outfielder. He's played good outfield. He can run well. Checks all the boxes. Connor Hyzak waves and misses. Took a cut on a changeup outside on a 2-0 pitch. And it's 2-1. Mentioned this Biscuits offense does not have a player prior to tonight that has ever faced Lucas Knowles as pros. Pitch home is in there for a called strike. Knowles is coming off of a start. He began this year as a reliever, but has made all of his five starts consecutively. All of them came in August. This is first outing of September. 2-2 on the way to Hyzak, and he fouls it back off the top of the screen. Carries back down. Hyzak watches it roll behind him. So still two balls and two strikes on the native of Nashua, New Hampshire. Hyzak started his college career at VCU, Virginia Commonwealth. Got a chance to play at Mississippi State. Loved the environment. When he hit the transfer portal, he knew that's where I'm going. 2-2 pitch on the way. And he pulls it on a line down the third baseline, and that'll bury itself in the corner. Biscuits rolling across the base paths. This is an easy RBI stand-up double. Connor Hyzak follows up the triple with an RBI two-bagger, and the Biscuits strike first tonight. It's 1-0. You love to see that. Hyzak with loud contact, 100, and just snuck it past the dive of Cole Fontenelle, who's been busy over there at third base here in the first five batters. That one hit his direction. He also has recorded two outs, one of them with a fantastic sliding play. Hyzak at second with Ryan Spikes in from the right side. The first pitch, middle with a slider. Left-hander said he looks back at Hyzak at second base and now deals home and pumps a fastball in there. Call it a strike. Well, you heard a big pop there. It's only 91 miles an hour, so not a super high velocity fastball by any means. That's the art of a good catcher, and Cozart known for his receiving skills. You want to make it sound like a strike. There's one fouled back, just snuck past the catcher Cozart. As a catcher myself growing up and then into early days of college, it's one of the things. Make a strike sound like a strike. Anytime you hear that big pop of the mitt, it just sounds good. If it sounds good, it looks a little bit better. There's an inside move over to second base. Nothing doing. Hizak scampers back, standing up. It's 0-2 on Ryan Spines. Rolls after a quick 1-2-3, 8-pitch opening inning, has had to throw 15 pitches here to three batters. Pitch home. Spikes drills it foul. Right around the camera well on the first base side. Well, it's nothing at two. This gets already up 1-0. On Connor Hizak's RBI double. Still nobody out, but an 0-2 pitch upcoming to the righty Ryan Spikes. Knowles delivers, and Spikes tardy on a fastball towards the top of the zone, and he's gone on strikes. That's the first strikeout on either side tonight. Now, the Biscuits pitching staff last night excelled in that department. Biscuits even up the series at a game apiece with a 9-3 win. Jackson Baumeister did not allow a hit in an inning and two-thirds, but the issue for him was the walks. He struck out three, but he walked five in the second inning, driving in two runs. Gregory Barrios in, and he watches a called strike at the knees with a fastball. Baumeister struck out three. Johnny Cuevas ate up three in a third innings and struck out five. Junior Williams struck out four in his two innings, and Hayden Snellsire tacked on two more in his two scoreless frames. Pitch home is called a strike again at the knees, and Barrios quickly in an 0-2 hole. It was Cuevas that earned the win last night in relief. He pitched the bulk of the game. Bullpen handled a total of 7 1/3 innings. They allowed just one run while striking out 11. Biscuit staff had 14 punchouts last night. And Knowles looking for his second. They'd be back-to-back. The 0-2 to Barrios, and he lofts it off the top of the netting above that first base dugout. It stays alive at 0-2. Brock Jones stands on deck, ready to face this lefty. It's a heavy dose of right-handed hitters tonight for Montgomery. They have two lefties, Brock Jones being one of them. Spin move to second. And the umpire is claiming that that's a disengagement violation. It should not be. That should be the first, and they've got it right. It's another added layer to this year for umpires to keep track of. The disengagement rule, you get to pick off one time per at-bat for free. The second time, you're more than welcome to do it, but if you don't nab it out, then it goes down as a violation and awards a free 90 feet to the base runner. 0-2 pitch. Barrios watches high. It's a ball and two strikes. Now, Lucas Knowles attended Central Arizona Junior College before the Nationals called his name back in 2019. 28 years old now. Signed at the beginning of this year back in January with the Angels. Pitch on. There's a roller back towards the mound. Knowles has it. Flips his shoulders and fires low up the line. The first baseman, Tucker Flint, went down to get it. It didn't hop in, but it was down around his ankles. It was also up the line a little bit, so Flint had to make the catch and then kind of curl up, think small, avoid being hit by the base runner, and Gregory Barrios. But it is the second out. It moves Connor Hizak over to third base. 1-3 ground out, and here comes Brock Jones, our second lefty-on-lefty matchup of the night. First one went down as a triple. That was Theo Gillen. So Brock Jones watches up top, and he has the advantage. Pitch home. Jones fouls it off his front foot. A long swing there on a slider over the heart of the plate.

Offering home. Jones late on a heater. Up above the zone. Got him to chase ever so slightly. It was a close pitch.

0: Knowles has the advantage at 1-2. Left-hander set at his belt, takes a long pause, and with three on the clock, deals home. Jones ropes it high in the air to shallow center field. On comes Skold. He's underneath it. He makes the catch offset to his right side, and the inning is over. But the Biscuits started the inning with a leadoff triple, and Connor Hyzak drove in Theo Gillen after that triple with an RBI double. 1-0 Biscuits. Bottom of the second up next on Jock 740.
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